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2: Orlis in the bottom of the eighth. This was a doubleheader at Fenway due to this weekend storm there. The series finale will be in St. Petersburg, Florida on Sunday afternoon. Pete Alonso hit two home runs. He has 43. Baltimore won the first of two at the Yankees 10-2. The White Sox are getting underway. They're game back in the AL Central behind the Guardians. White Sox out to a 2-0 lead over the Rockies at the end of one. Guardians, well, they haven't started. Rain delay at Kansas City to begin. Texas at Minnesota about to begin. Houston plays at the A's later. College football, Army with a late TD, won at Temple 21-17. Just starting on Fox TV, number 5 Indiana hosts Northwestern. Seattle Seahawks quarterback Sam Darnold returns this Sunday at Washington. I'm Steve DeSager.
3: One guy is happily divorced. One guy is happily married. One guy gets called daddy by his three beautiful daughters. One guy gets called daddy after a credit card approval. One guy won a state high school basketball championship. One guy only covered a state high school basketball championship. One guy's been inducted into three halls of fame. One guy has only mocked a hall. Does this seem weird to anybody else?
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5: 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Coming up, John King, former NFL quarterback, Fox Sports Radio NFL analyst. We'll catch up with him. And so we got a lot to get to in this second hour on a Funky Flashback Friday.
7: That's right.
5: But Rob G, interesting story coming out about a college coach.
8: That's one way to put it. Yeah, that is one way to put it. One way to put it is, yes, there's interesting comments coming out of college from a certain college coach. Another way of putting it is, Rob Parker's arch nemesis from Fox Sports Radio, none other than the Duggar, Doug Gottlieb, went a little viral earlier on Friday when he gave a 5.5-minute passionate speech about the state of college sports. Now, I watched the entire thing, and the first 3.5 minutes. Yes, correct. First 3.5 minutes, again, the whole thing is about the Protect College Sports Act, and Doug is very much in favor. He stressed the importance of limiting transfers because he says there's too much of that going on. Mm-hmm. You want more common sense regulations. You know how overspending on the major sports, football and basketball, has hurt support staff. People are getting fired. You know, some sports are getting removed completely. So he was very reasonable, it seemed like. Even if you disagree, very reasonable for 3.5 minutes. But then he closed his rant with something that ruffled more than a few feathers, guys. Just take a listen.
9: People want to make it about coaches' salaries. That's fine. Okay, but what you'll find out is coaches' salaries, one, coaches are way more important than players, okay, because they just do more. And coaches don't leave every year the way that players leave every year. Okay, go back and track it. You're talking about a handful of coaches in the entire country that switch jobs year after year. There was one Lane Kiffin in the SEC. Nobody else went and switched to another job. And if you want to say, hey, there's all these massive buyouts, great. I'm all

0: for buyouts on college basketball contracts as well. Need to have them. You can leave whenever you want if you pay your buyout. But we're making all these crazy statements about crazy things. All it's doing is saying, hey, here's the maximum revenue that the Power Fours can make, and here's the split. That's all it says. And it's a gigantic split. You got players making $3.5-4 million to play college sports. That's above most head coaches. So I think we've gotten to the point of ridiculous. And this is, by the way, why I was always against flat out paying the players when I was a broadcaster and when I was a player, because there's never an amount that satisfies people.
1: Amazing. If Doug had a take like that when he was on Fox Sports Radio, he'd still be on the radio instead of coaching a bad college basketball team. Doug, please. And the idea that you think coaches are more important than the players you have, you got it wrong. That's why you can't win where you are. You don't have great players. It ain't about you. You could have the best X's and O's. If you don't have the good players, I don't care. You don't win. You won't win. It ain't about the coaches. That's what college sports wants it to be, and that's what they want, to give the coaches ultimate authority, a thumb on the players. And that Save College Sports Act is BS. Especially, all it is let's come up with a way to stop the players from cashing in on this cash cow that's not amateur sports. Can you stop? This is a capitalistic society. Stop selling Doug Gottlieb players' jerseys. Stop selling suites to corporations. Let everybody come in at the college games on a student ID or for $3 tickets. Make it real amateur sports. Stop broadcasting the games. You'll never do that. Where does all that money go? And I don't want to talk about budgets. Schools used to actually pay for the schools, for the teams. They used to. And then the television money became so big, they got off the hook. You could have amateur sports and the schools can pay for it. They don't want to pay for it. And why in the world would you stop athletes from getting their value? I'm sure you probably were like happy when they discontinued making the college football video game, right? Rather than give the kids anything, guess what? They shut it down altogether. That's how much greed is out there, and the only people not cashing in for a long time were the players. And then you have the audacity to talk about the coaches do more. Well, it's your job. Yeah, you might do more, but you're not more valuable than the players. And I'm talking about players as a whole, not any individual players or the players this year. Players in general. You need great players to win. Do not kid yourself in any circumstance. Go ask Tom Izzo. I bring him up all the time because he's in the Hall of Fame. Everybody tells me how great he is. Every time there's a big game, guess what? They don't win at Michigan State. Why? He doesn't have those other players that the big schools, that the bigger schools have and the bigger programs. It ain't because he can't coach. He don't have those guys. He hasn't won a championship in 25 years. So I'm not buying your rant about coaches are more important and the Save the College Save College Act, College Sports Act. And again, if you look at it, once again, you would never look at it this way. But the biggest problem I have too is most of the players who will be affected by this are black and brown. Those are the people who will be hurt when you stop paying them. And guess who won't be hurt? All the white coaches who make all the money. Yes, I went there. That's the problem I have with this. There's no regulation on coaches.
2: Mm.
1: Why is it only that the black players who make up more than 50% of the, I'm talking about the major schools,
2: yeah,
1: they can't get paid? NCAA signed $6 billion TV deal for March Madness, Kelvin, with CBS, and they don't want to give the players anything. What world are we living in? I'm not buying it, Doug.
3: Here, Rob, listen. You know the phrase, let them cook? I let you cook because you hit on so much of what I want to hit on. And Rob G brought up a great point. Do I have a couple of

0: issues with a few things. Yes. Could we? I love the act and some of the things they're trying to add on that the players can get 10 years to graduate. So even if I got out of the game at 4 years and went to the NBA, or I just my basketball career ended, I get 10 years to try to finish my degree. Love that. They're trying to get them health care while they're there. Love that. But the part Rob G said it where Doug went off and went too far is a couple of things. Coach K is a great coach. There's not a single person that would deny that. But you know what he had to do? He had to acquiesce to the idea that I might have to get some one and dones up in here because I need to get these star players. Because you know what? Coach K wasn't getting it done without those players.
1: What happened to Bobby Knight when he stopped getting the talented players like that?
0: Absolutely.
1: Tell me when he won a national championship.
0: He starts strangling people and went off in the sunset. And so, yes, coaches can be great. There's no denying that without a doubt. But it's an equal thing because all I know is when I didn't see Phil Jackson with some talented players, I ain't see him win. When I saw him with Michael Jordan and everything and Kobe and Shaq, I saw some winning. So I'm not saying that coaches don't matter, but the idea that the players don't matter is crazy. Also, I just find it interesting that, yes, it's chaotic. Yes, it's Wild Wild West like right now. But a handful of years of players getting played, people acting like this is the worst thing they've ever seen and their panties are in a bunch. And, yes, we got to figure some things out. I'll give you that. But the idea that these guys are getting paid when coaches used to sit in their face, don't even drink Coke. Literally, don't drink Coke for the sugar intake. But I'm going to hold this Coke and act like I do because Coke's paying me a couple $1 million a year to drink Coke. And then we villainize and demonize the players for all the stupid little things they would do like a teenager wants to do. I want to take a girl out on a date, so maybe somebody gave me a couple $100. Now I'm the worst person on earth. Meanwhile, my coach is pulling up on me in a daggone Mercedes-Benz with a fat, huge crib. How many times we hear about, man, I went to coach's crib. It's crazy. It's huge. But meanwhile, the player gets a couple of bucks for a pizza. He's horrible. He gets some tattoos. He's the worst person on earth. He asked somebody for a couple of dollars. So we villainize and demonize the kids who are making the actual game. There's one coach. And then there's what, like 89, 190 players on the team. Yet they can't get paid. And the one coach can make millions or hundreds and hundreds of thousands. Not everybody gets millions, but hundreds of thousands. And God forbid I get 50 bucks. I'm a terrible kid. So the idea that they're finally getting what they're worth, they're finally getting some money, and we have issues with it. I just don't understand why they have to be. Now, again, that was villainized if I got a couple of dollars or got a pizza or got tattoos. Now I'm villainized because I'm getting what I'm worth in the capital.

0: up with a plan, but Rob, they didn't want to pay absolutely. Them. They never wanted to pay them. They don't want other people to pay them. They don't want them to get any money. It burns these old coaches. It kills them. It absolutely kills them. That's why Nick Saban retired. That's why a lot of these guys bailed out, because the idea of it, it sickens them. It really does. Can you imagine that? You're making millions off these kids' backs, and it sickens you to see a kid make money. What kind of world are we living in?
1: And not to mention, Rob, because it changed everything. It gave the power, or at least a large portion of it, to the students now. Because it used to be, I have to go to Alabama, right, to play there, to get in a good position, to have a chance to get to the NFL. Now, it's in your hands. Where do I want to? I want to go there and get paid. Yeah, that might not be the best team. AJ DeBonta, I'm going to go to BYU, because BYU is going to pay me $5, $6, $7 million, whatever it was, to go play ball. I don't have to go to Duke. I don't have to go to North Carolina. And so now if you're Duke, North Carolina, the power's taken away, right? Because you're losing those big players that you normally would have gotten, Nick Saban and other guys, because they have to come here. They want to come here. But now they're like, hey, I can go over there and get paid, and I want to go play for BYU. I want to go play for these other schools. I want to go schools that may not make sense to you, but other than the fact that they're taking care of me. And so now these coaches, it's more difficult. The evens out the playing field, and they don't like that, Rob. They don't want the even playing field. They want to become a factory. Well, all I got to do is show up. And again, I'm not saying they're not good coaches. I would never say that. But it also gets much easier when you became the factory, right? Everybody's going to come to North Carolina in the 80s, 90s, 2000s. Everybody's going to come to Alabama in the 90s, 2000s. You know, well, now you got to work. Now you got to do different. Now you got to hope you can get players. And it's even the playing field for some of these schools, a la in Indiana. And the idea, again, that these kids can get paid. And it's the worst thing when we have sat up here and know the highest paid person in a state is generally a head coach of some of these big schools.
0: And every coach isn't great. I mean,
1: well, that's facts too. No, I'm just saying, I don't want to take
0: Jim
1: away.
0: Jim Boeheim coached 55 years and won one championship. I'm just saying. All right, 877-99 on Fox, 877-996-6369. Even if you had a problem with Doug Gottlieb's radio show, do you have a problem with Doug Gottlieb's comments on college sports and the idea that coaches are more important than the
1: I don't think Rob G texted you that.
0: I just read what's on the screen.
1: Okay, Rob G texted you that.
0: We'll continue that conversation next with you. It is the Odd Couple, Fox Sports Radio.
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11: There is nothing what's next for the Giants except for this. Jameis Winston is your quarterback. Maybe another vet. There's no magic elixir coming in a trade. There's no, hey, we're going to move things around and go trade for this guy. That's not happening. It's time to suck it up and get back to work. That's it. That's the message. That's what's next. You can play all this stuff, and I always love saying, hey, how can you solve this problem? What is next? How do you move forward? What do we do? Like, we do this all the time. But sometimes, there's only so many ways you can cut up an onion. This injury by Jackson Dart, it sucks. The Giants had so many hopes coming into the season. Dart's one of the best young quarterbacks in the game, right? He gets hurt. He's out for the year week two. It sucks. There's no one riding to the rescue. No backups are going to get traded to the Giants. They're not going to suddenly find a guy. Oh, look at this. CFL MVP. Is that? No, it's Jameis Winston, and then maybe it's another veteran somewhere who's a body. That's the Giants the rest of the season. So suck it up, put on a helmet, and get back to work, because that's where you're at. Jameis Winston will get the one reps. You know he's dynamic. He's not going to be a guy that holds on to the football. They're going to be a running team. It's going to be an adventure. The Giants can stay in contention. They have a talented roster, but now it's get back to work. No one is riding to the rescue, right? This is where Harbaugh's in that room. He closes the door, says, hey, you know, J.J. McCarthy's not walking through that door. Not like you want him. Mac Jones is not walking through that door, right? That's not happening. No one is walking through this door to help us. We now have to get to work. This is how we solve it with what is going on right now. These guys in this locker room, that's where the story is.
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0: Charlie Alex. 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Kalshi, trade what is next. Speaking of next, we'll have Sean King on. We'll be down with the King here in a little bit. All right, Rob. Doug Gottlieb had a lot to say, specifically about coaches and college players and how he never thought college players should get paid. We both disagree. 877-99 on Fox. Who we got?
1: All right, Andre in Massachusetts. You're on the Odd Couple Fox Sports Radio. What's up, Dre?
2: How you doing? Thanks for taking the call. A little bit surprised by the patriarchal take by Mr. Gottlieb over there, who I don't know if he ever made it to 500 wins during his college coaching stint there when he was broadcasting and coaching. I don't know if he made it to 10 wins when he was there behind the sidelines, but he has this firm take. Listen, bottom line is this. Colleges, as you know, Rob, are supposed to be institutions of learning, knowledge, and dare I say, wisdom. But when it comes to sports, they have disregarded all those things and made it all about power.
1: Yeah,
2: we have the power to do this, as you've said, Rob, so we're just going to do it, irregardless of these other resources that we could use to create a system that functions for all. It burns them. We're not even talking about equity, because the lion's share of the money goes to the universities based on the TV deals. So they get the lion's share of the money anyway. We're just talking about something that's functional.
1: Thank you.
2: They wouldn't even consider giving the players some equity in a functional system. And so
1: nothing.
2: Now they have the absolute,
0: right,
2: they
0: right.
2: have the Wild West. They have, and it's just out of control. And everybody agrees with this. Oh, we show up every week to look at the laundry. We have no idea who these players are on the teams. You can't grow with these individuals because they're out after 1 year. There's no connection. There's no nostalgia, which is what college sports is all about. So the system is broken, but it got there because of what you guys are talking about. You could have done something that worked, but you had the upper hand, and you just wanted to keep it that way. Thanks for taking the call.
1: No doubt about it.
0: That's the biggest thing, Rob. Yep. Zero or 100. Now, yes, we're at the 100 phase where a lot's going on, but it's because y'all kept it at zero for decades.
1: Chili Tim in Atlanta, you're on the Odd Couple Fox Sports Radio. What's up, Chili?
3: Hey, what's up, guys? I have to kind of disagree. I agree with Andre, but his premise is a little bit different, right? So give me a minute to say this. You guys, we all know that scholarships, they say 4 year, but we always knew they were 1 year scholarships. And you remember a couple of years ago when the Iowa coach was threatening, what were you saying? He's going to send the kids back to the projects and stuff.
1: They
3: always held that stuff over these kids. It's just like anything else in this country. And I'm going to go there, just like you, Rob. It's all about power. Who has the power and who doesn't?
1: Yep.
3: And it's about control. And so if those kids were held to, like, well, I don't know if you're going to come back, you know, it's a one-year deal, then so they hold the power now in their own destiny if they choose to come back here or go somewhere else. But it's about the power. And I'm glad that these kids can control their own destiny, because coaches, you know, would do it all the time. And they gave your mama or grandma a washing machine. They thought they were doing something for you.
1: Yep.
3: And they would always hold that. So, no, it's always been about power. Who has it? Who doesn't? And it's about control. Have a good evening, fellas.
1: Yep. No doubt about it, Chili. No doubt. Just ridiculous. And the worst part is, in that Save College Sports Act, mm-hmm. is there anywhere where it says that they're going to put together a union or a CBA for these players? No.
0: No.
1: Kelvin, they don't want anything where they don't have any power as a group, so they're not.
0: I didn't see much about coaches, by the way, in there either. Rob,
1: there's nothing about coaches.
0: They get to
1: do whatever they want. There's nothing about coaches.
4: No, in fact, it says they want to prevent antitrust lawsuits. They want to ensure there's revenue caps and things of that nature.
1: Yeah,
0: I just don't
1: crazy.
0: Get it. Like, yep. And again, I just don't like the idea that they don't want to deal with what they created, Rob. You could have been giving guys at least a chunk. Hey, if a jersey goes for $89.99, give the kid $9.99. You know what I mean? All right, cool. We sold 5,000 of my jersey. I made, call it, you know, $500,000, $50,000, whatever.
1: They would try to tell people that just because the jersey had their number on it, that wasn't them. Like, oh, that's not true.
0: Hey, Coach K basketball game would be, 6'8", 220, number

0: 5 from Brooklyn. Man, that's him.
1: Right. No, that's
0: left hand.
1: That's
0: shoot with the left. No, that's shoot with
1: him.
0: The left hand. They might even have your dance after a celebration afterward. Now that ain't you, man. If you'll cut it out,
2: 100%.
0: Shout out to Ed O'Bannon for helping get that stuff started, man.
2: No doubt about it. Let's go to MJ in New Orleans. You're on the Odd Couple Fox Sports Radio. What's up, MJ?
3: What up? What up to my Beignet brothers? How y'all doing?
0: What up, man? Good. It's Friday, brother. You know how it goes.
3: Yes, sir. Yes, sir. Hey, man. This guy, Doug Gottlieb, hey, man, he just is voicing what the majority of the coaches have always felt, what they still feel, and what they're going to continue to feel. College football is something I don't really even watch like that. I no longer watch the NFL. I'm watching and waiting for those guys to boycott this playoff system where they just don't come up and show out. That's what I'm waiting for, because they're continuously sharecropping in this system. And it's not right. It's never been right in this newer thing that they brought to the government, which is proof that they really weren't in their best interest. You guys have a great show on purpose. Thanks for taking my call, man.
0: No doubt, MJ, man. Appreciate you as always. Have a great weekend. All right. We got Sean King. We'll be down with the King on the other side right now. Steve DeSager is going to get you updated. Hey, Steve.
1: Hello, gentlemen. Major League Baseball's regular season ends on Sunday, and then we have the best of three wild card series, each starting on Tuesday. Not looking good for the Cubs in their placement in the wild card ranks. They just dropped a doubleheader at Boston, 4-3 and then 2-0, giving up two runs bottom of the eighth of the nightcap tonight. The series finale will be played in St. Petersburg, Florida, Sunday afternoon. This was a doubleheader in Boston today due to the weekend storms there. The Red Sox wild card best of three series at the Yankees opens on Tuesday. As for the Yankees, they're playing two at home against Baltimore. Orioles took the opener 10-2. Pete Alonso, two more homers. He has 43 and 113 RBIs now, and that leads the league. The Rays.
2: Good thing the Mets could wait.
0: Mets could have used that.
2: They didn't want the last 3 years of that deal to be bad. That's why they didn't want him now, because the last 3 years will be bad.
1: Yeah, he just haven't. I mean, he was already this good his first year with the Mets. Amazing, his first year with a new team. He is equally as good. As for the Rays, they're up 2-0 at Philadelphia, going to the bottom of the seventh inning. Phillies don't know their placement yet for a wild card. They can clinch a wild card spot tonight, though, with a win.
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1: He returns this Sunday at Tampa Bay. Rams wide receiver Puka Nacua is doubtful for Sunday night at Denver with a sore groin. Wide receiver Nico Collins of the Texans is out again this weekend with a hamstring injury. Bears quarterback Caleb Williams missed another practice, hamstring injury, so Case Keenum might be starting Monday against the Eagles. Quarterback Tyson Bagent has a concussion. Philadelphia running back Saquon Barkley returned to full practice after a stinger last game. And there's college football on Fox TV tonight. Fifth-ranked Indiana.

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1: Hey, what up, Sean?
2: What's up? Happy Friday.
1: Happy Friday, man. Where are we at on this fitness, getting back fit journey? What's good?
2: Well, first of all, Twitter's a mean place. So depending on which photo you believe, either I'm all the way 8 abs up or I'm bigger than Rick Ross right now. So somewhere in between, but we're still grinding.
1: All right. Well, shoot. And you know what? Hey, keep growing. You know how it goes. But by the end of the year, you'll be right, man.
2: Facts. What's up, Rob?
3: What's happening? How are you? You good?
2: I'm better now. Did I hear the wonderful voice of great Rob Parker?
3: Oh, my. Yeah, there you go. Don't butter me up too much. All right.
2: Hey, I'm hey, buttering let's go. You up because I'm about to cook your toast.
3: Yeah, all right. Let's do that. I want to go. Okay, so the Packers, they made a mistake. They jumped the gun, I think, with Matt LaFleur after last year's collapse. This team is bad. The Jets gave them a Christmas gift week two. They should be 0-3. This team is really bad right now. What's wrong with them?
2: I would agree with you, but I think this highlights an issue that quite a few teams are about to have. Overpaying your young quarterback because that's what the market rate is when he hasn't proven that he's truly a franchise guy yet.
3: I don't disagree that people feel that they have to sign people and they want to jump the gun. And I guess, you know, you think if he is your guy, you want to sign him sooner than later so that you don't have a Jerry Jones thing where he waited on Dak, and then he winds up having to pay him $60-something million, you know. That's the other problem, Sean, is the way that the NFL system is set up.
2: Now, I agree on some levels, but would I have rather waited on Tua or give him 150? Would I have rather waited on Jordan Love, had to run Aaron Rodgers out of town, and give him almost 200? Like, you know, they're making these decisions, like you say, to get a discount, but what if you're getting a discount on something that should still be discounted? Because if we're being honest last night, Jordan Love played like a bottom third of the league quarterback last night. He was inaccurate. He was not calm when it became chaotic. There were times where he could have made throws to keep Green Bay in that game. Yes, it would have hit some other issues. But my dad used to always say, to whom much is given is required, right? The same reasons a quarterback thinks they should get 50, 55, 60 million a year are the same things we should be able to hold them accountable to when they don't perform.
1: No doubt he is. Oh, go ahead, Rob.
3: I just want to give me your take on Penix. Now that after that game and Atlanta had not been in the red zone until yesterday, and they put up 35 points. Is he now cemented? He's the starting quarterback every week now. Is that was his coming out party?
2: He had 3 ACL tears, a shoulder.
1: Yeah.
2: Like, he's just not proven capable of staying healthy. But people were so down on Atlanta. But at the end of the day, name me a better trio that are all under 5 years of experience than Drake London, Kyle Pitts, Bijan Robinson. So they've got a good, young, talented core. They just had instability at quarterback.
3: So I'm asking, has he won the job now? Is he the quarterback of the future? Is that where they're going? Is he going to play the rest of the season if he stays healthy?
2: I mean, he won the job. I think staying healthy would go a long way towards him having some leverage to get me off this rookie deal, and at least give me a middle-of-the-road starting quarterback contract. But, I mean, staying healthy has been the issue. But he's light years more talented than Tua or Cooper Rush.
1: Yeah. Hey, let me go here with you. Sean King on with the Odd Couple on a Funky Flashback Friday. I don't think there's a more important game. There's some games that, you know, you look at as a couple that matter as well, some big implications. But this Chargers at Buffalo, I mean, not only Chargers 0-2, they haven't looked great. They haven't looked good on really either side of the ball for the most part. Turning a fumble 6 times. Now you got to go play an offense that's cooking with hot grease. Josh Allen looking like he want to win an MVP again. What do you make of their even? Do they even remotely have a chance? Is there something they could, if you were coaching them, that you could concoct to have a chance to beat them in Buffalo?
2: Well, I do think they're going to cover the 7.5, but I don't think they're going to win, so they're going to go to 0-3. But I think if I own the Chargers, the first thing I got to look at is the GM.

0: I mean, they paid Justin Herbert, what, 2 years ago is when they extended him to the big deal?
1: Mm-hmm.
0: And after giving him that contract, our starting two receivers are still Quentin Johnson and Ladd McConkey. Rate those two right now in the National Football League against everybody else's top two. Like, they're bottom of the league. Amari Hampton seems to be talented, but he was injured as a rookie. He's at the beginning of his second year, so we still don't really know. Like, I'm not trying to take the onus off of Herbert, but gosh, guys, I mean, put something around him, right?
2: But what about Herbert as well? I mean, he just really hasn't. If you're just saying it's a weapons thing, what has he done? And this is his seventh year now, Sean, and they don't have any. Like, he hasn't done well when they've gone to the playoffs. There's a lot of issues that I just have with. I know everybody likes what Justin Herbert looks like, his size and his arm strength and all that, but I think he hasn't lived up to his end of the bargain as well.
0: I agree. I just am one that's more likely to put him in the we got to find out category. Like, I've got him with the Trevor Lawrences of the world. You know, guys that got all the measurables, got all the talent. We're still trying to see can they get it done when it matters most. But Trevor Lawrence got Brian Thomas, Parker Washington, Brenton Strange, Jacoby Myers. Like, that supporting cast is light years ahead of what Justin had. So I agree with you. I think Justin gets a pass in the sports media, but I do think he's got legitimate excuses at this point.
3: I'm looking at, by the way, this team that they're this game that should be really bad on paper, but all of a sudden, I don't know what I'm thinking. The Raiders are 2-0. The daggone Saints could have beat the Lions and been 2-0. This is supposed to be the toilet bowl, Sean. Are either of these teams good? What's going on here?
0: Well, Tyler Shook is one of the best young quarterbacks in the National Football League. He was outstanding last year. I think he started the last 5 or 7 games of the year, and he's been really good so far this year. There's Daniel Carlson, last-second field goal miss against the Lions from being undefeated. And so you got to – they're doing a good job. You know, nobody talks about Kellen Moore. When we talk about young head coaches who are showing a lot of promise, Saints got a good little core. Chris Olave, you know, ATN at running back, Juwan Johnson. Hopefully at some point they get Jordan Tyson. You know, to be a, so they've got pieces there. As for the Raiders, listen, fool's gold, right? You see one of those guys, your buddy, he come up with a big old Cuban link chain, and then you ask him to hold it, and it weighs like half an ounce. Like, that's fool's gold, but I'm glad they're winning. There's some positivity in the organization, but I'm not believing in the Trey Tucker-backed Meyer trio moving forward. Now, maybe they get Brock Bowers back, and Ashton Jennings continues the progress, but I live in Vegas. We're happy they're winning, but we're not the Cowboy fan base. We're not delusional. We don't think there's a Super Bowl in our future in 26.
2: Deshaun Watson's going to get the home start for the Browns. What are you expecting in week 3? Because he looked pretty damn good to me in week 2. He made the throw. The best throw he made was in the end zone to Boston that he dropped, you know, when he went for the catch. You know which one I'm talking about in the corner there? I thought that was an unbelievable throw with two defenders draped on him. What are you expecting?
0: Can we get a moment of silence for the weather gods down in Florida?
3: Okay. You're saying that rain delay hurt the Bucks?
0: Listen, Baker Mayfield should not have gotten paid. He's proving he shouldn't have gotten paid. He played absolutely awful in spite of all of that. If that weather delay don't come, the Bucks were driving. They were about to win. And I said a moment of silence because I think Deshaun Watson is a good dude. I didn't want to see him get booed in the home opener. And if they'd have lost, it would have been ugly. So he did enough for the team to win. I didn't think he was spectacular. I thought he managed the game. But I'm not believing in Cleveland. I think they're averaging right now at 2 yards per carry, if not under. They're very one-dimensional. It's a dink-and-dunk offense outside of two explosive throws, one against the Jags, one against the Bucks. But I'm happy that Deshaun at least quieted some of the naysayers so he can enjoy the home opener.
2: Okay.
3: All right. We will see. Sean, appreciate you, man. Have a great weekend, brother.
0: All right. I fixed Aaron Judge's cab. Yankees winning the World Series. See you guys next Friday.
2: All right.
3: Yankees winning. Wow. Okay. The Yankees winning.
4: Ow.
3: Hey, well, speaking of New York.
2: Is it the end
3: York,
2: of the show already? Oh, no, nothing.
3: I know, right? No, not yet. The Giants, there's interesting conversation. You just mentioned Deshaun Watson.

0: Watson that Shadur, because some teams need quarterbacks. Could he go to the Giants? We'll tell you. It's the Odd Couple, Fox Sports Radio.
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13: Louder, please!
14: What's that sound?
1: This is the show that has two crows and a cup of Joe.
15: Who is Joe?
1: LeVar Arrington, Brady Quinn, and Jonas Knox.
16: Can I tell you what I was thinking about going into that game last night? I'm looking at the betting line. And it's 4.5. The Packers are a 4.5-point favorite. I'm thinking to myself,
17: oh, no. Yeah.
16: So hold on a second. So you're at home. It's a short week. You're playing a bad team who's got a quarterback returning from injury, who's got a knee brace that looks like farm equipment on. And right. You're only a 4.5-point favorite? This can't be. And then I realized, oh, no, Green Bay stinks. Like, that's, like, I think at some point, if you're listening in Wisconsin, at some point you got to start having some conversations and go, hey, the game last week against the Jets that was basically gifted to us by poor clock management by the Jets, that was our only win in what's close to going on close to a year now. They're just maybe not very good at this point.
17: I feel like their Achilles heel on defense has always been stopping the run. It's been a long, long time before I felt like Green Bay could consistently stop the run. Like, that's their MO. For some reason, like, they've been viewed that way for a long time.
18: The Green Bay Packers stunk last night. They gave you no real offense. They didn't play real good defense. And Jordan Love, it just doesn't seem like LaFleur's statements about...
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21: Wow. Falcons roll the Packers 35-14. Bijan Robinson, one of our favorites. He was dominating last night. Packers rushed for 17 yards. That's it. 17 yards. And this, you know, once again, that offensive line was banged up. They were missing, I think, 6 of their top 10 highest paid players. Micah Parsons not there. And you're looking for Jordan Love to do something miraculous, but you can't be one-dimensional. 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This was one of those, hey, we're going to be in primetime our next 3 games. I hope you enjoy it. Well, now I'm looking forward to that. With Michael Penix Jr. III, he played really well. But the focus of that loss is on Matt LaFleur.
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3: Jalen Brunson will get the bag when he is up. He's the right. King of New York. They're not going to go short on him with money. It's even been intimated that I took less now, you're going to take care of me later, like he's Vlad Jr. You know, so I
2: don't even get me started on that Dobie line that he used earlier.
3: When he is up again, he will get the bag. He will get the max, right? Because Jalen Brunson took a lot less now. We

0: won the title. James Dolan knows he's the king. He's the guy I got to take care of. People will still come to see games. We'll celebrate Jalen Brunson. He's going to go to the Hall of Fame. We're going to retire his number, all of this. But is he going to pay everybody else? He already drew a line in the sand with not paying Mitchell Robinson.
1: Mm-hmm.
0: Right? Is he really going to pay Karl-Anthony Towns? I don't think he is.
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0: But let the beat drop, Alex. Fox Sports Radio, iCouple. Shout out to Sean King, just joined us. Appreciate it as always. By the way, if you miss any of it, don't worry about it. The whole show, that's right, the podcast. Just search the iCouple wherever you get the pods. Rate it 5 stars. Follow us, give us a review. All that good stuff. We appreciate it. So go search the iCouple wherever you get your podcast. We'll have a best of and a full version coming up in a moment. Rob G will have that when we're done. Next hour, Lamar Mitchell, BetMGM, Director of Trading. We'll get you set on everything you need to know for the weekend's games, plus our NFL pigskin pickoff, see where we are. And last call. So still a whole lot left in a little bit of over an hour of this show. All right, Rob G, we were just talking about Deshaun Watson. His backup right now is Shador. They're kind of quarterback heavy over there in Cleveland.
1: And that's one way to put it.
0: You're right. And the Giants are in need. We obviously know Jackson Dart's down. Jameis Winston looks like he's just better at doing the pregame, get you hyped up speech than playing at this point. And the thoughts people are saying, hey, well, why wouldn't you guys go get Shador? What did coach say?
1: Yeah, here's the thing is as soon as Jackson Dart went down, it was like, hey, man, we got to find a way to get a new quarterback. Jameis Winston ain't the one. What are we going to do? We got to get a new quarterback.
2: How was Shador the one? I just like Jameis Winston didn't play great.
1: But. You know what I'm saying? But you know how his fan base is. And
2: no,
1: so
2: I'm just saying like that would not be the first thing if I was trying to salvage
0: I'm with you
2: season.
0: On that. I'm finding Mac Jones. Mac Jones.
2: You know
0: is
2: what I mean?
0: I'm
2: right. I'm just saying, like, Shador, if you're not playing for anything and you're trying to develop it, okay. But if you really thought you had something, you were the Giants, running out to get Shador had more interceptions than touchdowns last year and the lowest QBR of anybody that was a starting quarterback seems like a stretch. But go ahead.
1: Well, I interrupt. Sure. So when that came out, Browns insider Tony Grossi's been covering the team forever. Went on a podcast, or actually his own podcast, and was discussing the possibility of Shador getting traded to New York to fill the void left by Jackson Dart. And one thing he said was, I don't think it's going to happen for one very specific reason. Before the draft, Shador told John Harbaugh, who was then the coach of the Baltimore Ravens, no, don't draft me. I don't want to be a backup. And according to Grossi, that really turned Harbaugh off, and that was part of the reason and probably the biggest reason why he's not being seriously considered as an option there in New York.
2: It didn't turn just them off because the Eagles wanted him too. And everybody mm-hmm. sat around. There was a conspiracy. Nobody wanted to take Shador. There were people who were going to take him. He's the one who turned people off, and that's how he got to the fifth round. If I was the head coach, I'd be turned off too, Kelvin. I'm just saying.
0: Like, No. I agree with you on that. Like, you can't do. Listen, one thing about if you're – there have been guys who've been coming in, Rob, top one, first round, second round, big names who've had to sit and wait. You know what I mean? It ain't always just you're given the key. Sometimes you got to sit and wait. Even Fernandez, Mendoza right now, he's just chilling. It ain't like he's chilling for, you know, Tom Brady or something. He's chilling for Kirk Cousins.
2: Right, so, at least when Aaron Rodgers sat, it was Brett Favre was going into the Hall of Fame. Right, and you could go,
0: exactly.
2: Okay,
0: or
2: that
0: if
2: makes
0: you're
2: sense.
0: Steve Young behind Joe Montana, well, what right. I'm going to do is Joe Montana. So my point is sometimes it happens that way. So the idea that you, nah, I'm good, I ain't trying. Yeah, nobody wants to come into the league and be a bench player. Nobody.

0: He wants to be the second string quarterback, but sometimes you got to get in there and earn your stripes. And the way football goes, you might be in week one. How many guys went down week one? So
1: wait a minute. Last year, don't forget, Lamar was hurt. There was a chance that Shador might have played with the Ravens last year.
0: And you might have got so much experience. You might have been able to lean on them. You can hand it off to Derrick Henry. You could throw it to Andrews and Flowers and have, you know, where you're more of a better roster. That defense could have some pieces. My point is, so I agree. I'm not mad at this. Like, Shador kind of made his bed in that regard where not, and again, we don't know if this was really going to happen, but the idea that there would have been an opportunity, I could see somebody being like, oh man, because the thought is, well, you ain't going to want to put in the work and put in the grind. And that might not be true. He might be doing all of that in Cleveland, but you put it out there. I can see why John Harbaugh wouldn't want to take that on. And I'm not mad at him. You've kind of created that bed.
1: And plus, but I don't think Shador is real and a real option. Remember, They did give Jameis Winston a new 2-year contract, right?
0: As a he's their guy. They love him as a player.
1: They gave him a deal, so he didn't look good coming in. He didn't look like he was ready to play to me.
0: I don't think I think he thought, I'm working on this speech pregame. Jackson Dart about to ball out. Oh, wait, I'm up. He was like, he didn't even know the playbook. You know who I'm calling, Robs, both of y'all? Joe Flacco. Go get me Joe Flacco. That's why Joe Flacco still got some. He's looked good the last couple years we've seen him. I'm calling Joe. Hello, Joe. Come to New York. It's up to you, Joe Flacco. I'm bringing him to the Empire State because he looked like he can, you know what I mean? He can go in there and do his thing and mess around and win you 8-9 games and have you at least in contention for maybe a postseason run. That's what I would be looking to do. That's just me, though. It's like I said, still big hour next. We still have, of course, we're going to do NFL Pigskin Pick'em. We'll have Lamar Mitchell join us as well. So still a lot left to get to on this funky Flashback Friday. Make sure you stay with us. We're on YouTube as well. Maybe Rob G, maybe we'll read some odd mob YouTubian comments on the other side as well, man. See what you guys have been up to, what you guys have cooking. It's the Odd Couple on a funky Flashback Friday. Stick with your boys. 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
5: Let's talk about your boy, Juszczyk. 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
6: All right.
5: I misspelled it looking at it. 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
4: There's a J and a U.
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7: That's like that exit when you're on your way to Las Vegas.
5: Yeah. Any other brain busters? So Kyle Juszczyk is in the news because he got fined like almost $15,000 celebrating.
4: And what's
5: fined for an event, offensive demonstration, I think is what it is.
4: Dude, an offensive demonstration during week 2's victory over the Miami Dolphins. The league penalized Juszczyk for a post-touchdown celebration where he mimed drinking a beverage. Now this completely offensive move goes against the NFL's initiative where you cannot imitate the chugging of a beer. It is offensive. and in poor taste.
5: How do we know it's a beer? Like,

0: that's the thing. When I heard this, I didn't see it. How do we know he's not holding a ice cold Dr. Pepper?
1: Yeah.
0: How do we know it's just not a can of Dr. Pepper?
2: Even if it's 23, yes. You know.
0: How do they know it's a beer? Or perhaps a
2: ginger ale.
0: Yeah. Well, I mean, you guys have seen the clip.
1: Maybe it's a Schweppes. How do you say that, Sam?
0: Schweppes.
3: Schweppes.
1: Maybe it's an iced latte.
4: Hey, this is Cheech.
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9: 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All they need is one good completion to get in the field goal range. Three and out. I mean, and that's not a knock at the Jets. Like, you got Jordan Love. Three and out. And I've said this before, Dave Wannstedt, you can lose games, can't lose a locker room. Right now, to be this bad on the offensive side of the ball, don't tell me it's just the O-line. It's the head coach. I think they've lost the room. It's year 8 for Matt LaFleur. In the last couple of years, the only reason the Packers made the playoffs, and I like LaFleur, was because they extended the number of teams that make the playoffs. They have felt like they have slightly regressed in the last 2 years. 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
1: There's college football on Fox TV tonight at fifth-ranked Indiana with a safety and a field goal. The Hoosiers lead Northwestern 5-0 early second quarter. Just starting the third, UAB at home ahead of Navy 17-13. Army was a winner on a late touchdown at Temple 21-17. Seahawks quarterback Sam Darnold returns this Sunday at Washington. Vikings running back Aaron Jones practiced fully today and returns this Sunday at Tampa Bay. Rams wide receiver Puka Nacua is doubtful for Sunday night at Denver with a sore groin. To Major League Baseball, the regular season ends this Sunday. Boston swept a doubleheader from the Cubs 4-3 and 2-0. The series finale will be played in Florida Sunday afternoon. Right now, it is the Guardians ahead 3-1 at Kansas City, bottom of the second. The White Sox are also winning 3-1 against the Rockies, top of the fifth. It's the Twins now ahead of the Texas Rangers, 6-2 in the third. I'm Steve DeSager.
0: One guy is happily divorced. One guy is happily married. One guy gets called daddy by his three beautiful daughters. One guy gets called daddy after a credit card approval. One guy won a state high school basketball championship. One guy only covered a state high school basketball championship. One guy's been inducted into three halls of fame. One guy has only mopped a hall. Does this seem weird to anybody else?
2: Crazy.
0: Can this sports writer and this sports fan share a radio show without driving each other crazy? 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
3: 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Be sure to check out our YouTube channel. We appreciate it, man. Check the numbers. Numbers never lie. I was on that show, too, many, many moons ago. The numbers speak for themselves. You can be a part of it. Just search Odd Couple FSR on YouTube, and you can hit that subscribe button and join us, man. The YouTubians, they love the show.
4: Do it!
3: 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Lamar Mitchell coming up in about 28 minutes. The Bet MD.

0: Director of Trading. He joins us, and of course, we'll have a last call and pigskin pickoff. So a lot to get to in hour number three. But first, let's get some YouTube comments from the YouTubians, the Odd Mob, whatever you want to call them. Let's go there first.
1: Yeah, we hate the Odd Mob all of a sudden because, you know, we've been slipping a little bit with the reading. That's my fault. I'll take ownership of that. But now it's like, y'all don't read no YouTube comments no more. Man, you know, because they don't get paid to read no comments. That's why, because they scared. It's like, bro, shut up.

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2: Don't disrespect it. Don't give me my 11. Give me the 11.
3: Gosh. Here's another one. C61 says, man, Rob G mailing it in today. How are you going to let that call continue that long? Bro.
2: I don't even know what's wrong with this.
3: First,
2: funny,
3: we don't read enough comments. Now we let callers talk too long. Like, bro, what? Come on.
2: It's Friday. Everybody, they're a little tired.
3: They're a little bit upset. And then there's just an entire slew of comments ripping Sean King about his phone. Sean King, yeah, you my guy, but y'all got to end this.
4: It was clicking. I know. What was that?
3: Man, it's every time. Yeah, it's tough.
2: Sean, are you calling us from like a 1987 landline? Like, what is going on?
4: What in the 926 phone? I'm going to admit that I'm taking a change in my phone. My phone bill this next month is, this next payment will be the final on T-Mobile.
3: Wow.
2: So you're going to another.
4: It's been bad lately.
3: Oh, so now without the bundle, now you're just going to go two separate outlets?
4: I'm going to, because even on MLB Network, we're using it. Like, sometimes it freezes. It never used to do that. You know, I do the show all the time. Mm-hmm. And now on the podcast, we're getting frozen as well. So I think I'm going to bounce out of T-Mobile.
2: T-Mobile.
4: And I'm going back to Metro PCS.
2: I don't even know who's good anymore. I have Verizon for literally 20 years. And I ain't, Rob G knows, we be on the phone, Verizon ain't hitting like it used to, for especially how expensive it is too. I mean.
4: And that's what I'm saying. If I'm going to have like the service not be that great, I could just go to Metro PCS, pay $35 a month and be done with it.
3: You get the same service.
4: You get the same.
2: No, I'm with you.
4: What's the difference? And T-Mobile raised their prices like without giving it, you know, like whatever plans people have. They just decided we're going to raise them and there's nothing you can do about it. Just like that.
2: Yeah, I got to reconsider. Once every year, that's a lie. Once every 2 years, two and a half, I'll go in there and just like go over every. All right, what am I paying? How much data? And I end up walking out saving, you know, $20, $25, $30 a month. Because I went in there and actually looked at it. Because they get over on you when you just kind of forget stuff and
4: just keep paying
2: that bundle.
4: Right.
2: But everybody, company, I go, all right, hold on. What? How much is the kids' iPad? Okay, well, I don't really need that. And so you got to do that, listeners, because I'm telling you, they will just be adding stuff. That bundle expired. You ain't even know that little free bundle they gave you, Disney Plus or something. Next thing you know, you're paying $17.99. You don't even know. So you got to check that bill.
3: Well, speaking of check that bill, the bill came due last night in Lambeau Field, and the Packers couldn't pay for it, man. They got whooped on in a big way. We talked about it in hour one. Matt LaFleur is in over his head.
2: Rob G, I'll give you that.
3: See, that's why I make the Schmedium bucks. That's why I'm like the seventh highest paid person in this room right now. Me, Alex, Julian, Steve DeSager, you know, like I'm down there. But any event, they got cooked. And the big story, of course, you guys talked about it, was the Packers' ineptitude. They have been bad for a while now. The second biggest story, though, to come out of this game should have just been, hey, man, the Falcons look damn good. Bijan Robinson running the rock. Drake London putting up a couple hundred yards. Michael Penix settled down after a sluggish start. But instead, the big talking point was something that happened after the game. Bijan Robinson talking about his head coach and how he galvanized the group. Take a listen.
5: Last week was a bigger testament to who he is, just as a person, but as a coach. You know, obviously we lost how we did last week. And he went right to the locker room. And I don't know if he drank some coffee or something, but he said this speech. It was like Martin Luther King was in there, man. Like, I was like, yo, like, wait a minute. He really just.
6: What was the essence of it? What was the message?
5: He just brought everybody, all the players together. And he was saying, like, are we going to let this loss define us? Is this who we're going to be as a team? Or are we going to just change it right now and, you know, try to flip the switch immediately? And.
4: See, this is the issue I have with how many people were up there on that desk with them? How many people was it?

0: Somebody said, hey, wait a minute. I don't know who that was. I heard just briefly.
1: That was Richard Sherman.
0: Okay.
1: Yep.
0: But the idea that no one, Kelvin, like, pushed back, like, on that immediately is crazy to me. And that's what we have today in television and these shows and people who work there. Like, people just let anybody say anything. And Bijan, you're a tremendous running back and all that, but you put a little extra mustard on that to equate a speech by a football coach to Martin Luther King is just crazy. And we play around on this show, and Kelvin, we have, in a joking way, and we're laughing, and it's obvious it's kind of like a spoofy kind of thing. But I just think there's a big difference between trying to rally the troops of a football team and what speeches, you know, Martin Luther King made for equal rights and the rights of black, like that, to trivialize the man into a football speech. And that's why he had to come out on social media and be like, I say some things. And, that, you know, he had to even acknowledge that was, I could get it if he said he gave an inspiring speech, you know, similar or I don't even know. I could, you know,
2: because he could have, Rob, he could have.
0: A qualifier has to be on that.
2: Yes, there you go. You got to say, you know, da da da da. So he got in his MLK bag. I ain't saying he's Martin Luther King, but I'm saying he was trying to inspire us.
0: Exactly.
2: We would all go, ha ha ha, we would get it. But to just compare it and almost sound serious, like.
0: He was serious. He was.
2: I mean, you just can't, like. There's a handful of people on who walk this green earth that you just can't trivialize. Or just like you said, without giving any funny context. Me and you have fun on this show all the time. You know I like to get in my Martin Luther King bag. Like, but you know that we're either... You know I like to get in that, but you know we're joking. You get the context of what we're doing at the time. And you have to make sure that that's hit when you say something like that. Just because, again, it's like, all right, hold on now. Just because y'all having a little rough season at the start, let's not equate that to what arguably one of the greatest orators of our lifetime.
0: Thank you.
2: Of the last 2-3 millennials. You know, like, let's not go there. There's somebody who literally sacrificed his life for all of us. So, you know, I don't think he meant any disrespect. I don't think there was any malicious intent. It's just one of those things. There's a handful of people. That's like,
0: just tread because
2: lightly.
0: You can play football doesn't mean that you can articulate a moment. Because that is one of those moments there where you got to think to yourself, what was I saying? Like, I'm sure some people.
2: Alex, hit me with a hold up. I need that. Somebody was supposed to say, hold up.
0: What?
3: Hold up.
2: Well, I'm saying when he said MLK,
0: And Richard Sherman just barely chimed in, right? We could just barely, but he didn't go all the way in to say, Bijan, I know he must have given an inspirational speech to the team, but Martin Luther King, trust me, have we been interviewing him and that came
2: up?
0: No,
2: you already
0: know. There's no way that we're
2: going to
0: slip that by us, and we'll just be like, okay. And then I don't know who's the woman on the broadcast who's like, was that Carissa? Carissa,
1: yes.
0: Who I used to work with, and she says, well, give us the essence of the speech, you know?
1: How did it feel? Like,
2: well, unless he was talking about saving poor people's lives, unless he was talking about four little girls who were blown away at a church, unless he was talking about a speech on the civil rights or riding back or boycotts in Montgomery, like, unless he was about to drop something monumental on me like that, hold up. And again, I know he got caught up and get carried away. Bijan is a friend of the show. We had him on. Super great dude. But
0: did he other than the tweet, Rob G, did he come out with any other statement or was that it?
1: No.
0: Okay. But he did acknowledge. Do you have it or what? It was something like.
2: Yeah, it was like, y'all know I just be talking on here sometimes. I saw it earlier.
4: He really just.
5: What was the essence of it? What was the message?
0: She
1: was so serious. I love it.
0: I know. That's what I meant by it. Like, it was like Martin Luther King was mentioned. Tell us the essence of what he was saying, you know?
2: Man, I'm telling you right now, that would have been some Winston Churchill.
0: If I was on that set, I would have, to lighten it up, I would have said, what did he tell you? To boycott the Montgomery bus system? I mean, what did he say to you? Right?
2: Did he tell you that little black boys and little white...

0: speaks and the speeches, if you don't get goosebumps, you're not alive. I still get goosebumps when I hear him speak because of the orator he was. And Kelvin, you're 100% right. There are a handful of people, some of them evil, but there are a handful of people who are unbelievable. Am I right? When it comes to speaking to the masses, it is unbelievable to me. Unbelievable.
1: I mean, man, I tell you what, and I would just encourage people, when you get free time, don't rush.

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1: Because Rob compared Lane Kiffin to MLK first. He started this stuff, and then Bijan hijacked it, and that's where I thought you were going to go, but instead, you went the more serious route. I don't like that, Rob.
2: No. This was different.
1: This was different.
2: Because he was serious, though. Like, he was serious.
1: You sounded so serious with your Lane Kiffin. That was one of their better rants you've had, like, all year.
3: Yeah, where is that?
1: You're like, Malcolm X, Martin Luther King, Lane Kiffin, all your own mine.
3: I said, if you don't ever stop comparing that man to, you said Rosa Parks. I said, what in the hole on Rosa Parks?
2: I had tongue in cheek, and I think in this case, you know, like he was really he it was obviously an inspirational.
1: No, he really felt that
2: message.
1: Speech. Yeah, he really did.
2: You know what I mean?
3: He did. He's young, man. He's 24. He got
2: carried
3: away.
2: To MLK was like crazy, and even like I'm just saying, if there was somebody, some other people, journalists up there, that wouldn't have been verbatim.
3: I know me. I would have went, whoa, hold on now. Y'all know me, Noel enough. Up. We all been doing this show for. I just literally said, whoa, all right, Bijan. Hold on now. Y'all know how to say, put crazy, a little too much dip on that chip. Hold on.
2: All right, 877-99 on Fox, 877-996-6369. Did you have a problem with Bijan Robinson comparing Kevin Stefanski's post-game speech to Martin Luther King Jr.? We'll continue that conversation next with you. It is The Odd Couple on Fox Sports Radio.
4: 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What was the message?
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12: Speaking of the Yankees, Mikey, you were at a Yankee game last night. You sent us a text that made me smile.
13: So it was a strange kind of thing being at this Yankee game, because I don't get to go very often, and I was looking around and I was like, this isn't the Yankee games of my childhood. This is weird. Yeah. There's a woman over there. She's dressed in a dress eating sushi. I was like, wait a minute. This isn't a baseball game. They did no roll call. Every player's got a beer. George Steinbrenner would be losing his mind. And I was kind of feeling bad about it. I was like, you know what? I don't know if I want to be here anymore. And I walked up to the concession stand to get myself a beer, get my son a pretzel. And the guy goes, and he points at me. And he goes, hey. I go, hi. And he's like, all right, so that's a beer and a pretzel. I said, yeah. And he comes back and he hands me two of those souvenir cups with ice cream.
12: Wow.
13: And I was like, I didn't order this. And he goes, love the show.
14: That's that New York
13: and
14: market.
13: Stu,
12: that is special. Yes.
13: Stu?
12: Yeah.
13: I didn't walk back
12: right
13: to my seat after that.
12: Floated?
13: I floated back. I floated back. Because if all the years I've been doing this,
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iCouple, Rob Parker, Kelvin Washington on a funky flashback Friday. Coming up in a few minutes, we will have Lamar Mitchell, BetMGM, Director of Trading. Chop it up with him, get you ready for the

0: We'll see how we did last weekend. NFL Pigskin Pickoff, and we'll pick our games for this week. 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That way, easy. We'll talk right at the top of your screen. You don't even have to search for us. We'll be right there. All right, 877-99 on Fox. Bijan Robinson balling. Big game. Couple hundred yards total from scrimmage for him. The Falcons get a big win over the Packers. But he was feeling himself, a little excited about his coach, and compared his speech to MLK. Now, we know Bijan, good kid, good guy. But hold up.
1: Here's the MLK, other thing, too. Hold up. I'm got to be honest. If it was Mike Tomlin who made a speech, Kevin Stefanski, you know what I mean? Like Martin Luther King, that's a reach. Like I'm serious. Like that is such a reach.
0: Tomlin, maybe a Tony Dungy or something.
1: Yeah, Tony Dungy or what was his name? Jim Caldwell, older black guy. You know what I mean? Gave some speech. I'm like, Kevin Stefanski, Martin Luther King. All right, Raphael in Cincinnati, you're on the Odd Couple Fox Sports Radio. What's up, buddy?
2: Brothers, what's going on?
0: What up?
2: I did not have a problem whatsoever with Brother Bijan bringing up the name of Dr. King, the great Dr. King, to reference the speech that Coach Stefanski gave, and that Bijan, what the context I took it in, and just mind you, when Dr. King was assassinated, I was 3 months away from my sixth birthday. The man meant everything to me. To this day, I'll just pull, like you were saying, okay, Dub, I pull up one of his speeches. But his words and what he meant to humanity, I take that with me every day. And I just try to lead by his example. Now, I never met Dr. King, but his words and every engagement he went to that Dr. King spoke at, if you spoke to other human beings, they'll probably be in line some words that he was inspiring. He gave them hope. He was great. He spoke for all of this. Dr. King touched your soul. Coach Stefanski, I don't know what everybody else thinks of him, but I think he's a great coach myself. That's Stefanski.
1: We've talked about it before. He's won two Coach of the Year.
0: Nobody's mad at him.
1: But that's not, it's just the idea.
2: Hold on. But let me just finish real quick. I know you guys got other callers. But the speech he gave, if all those players became as one and became emotional.
1: No. You know what?
2: Raphael, that's what I get from Brother Bijan.
1: I'm a pushback.
2: I don't see nothing wrong with that.
1: I'm a pushback. I still don't think you equate the two. You're trivializing Dr. Martin Luther King. I'm sorry, for a football coach. I don't care what speech Stefanski gave. I'm sorry. I bet you if you asked, went in there, people would have said, yeah, it was a rah-rah inspiring, but I don't know if everybody would put Martin Luther King as use that as the standard.
0: Al Pacino.
1: For a football coach.
0: Yeah. Al Pacino in Any Given Sunday type of speech. You know what I mean? Gipper or something. That's some other references. I hear you.
1: Mike in Pennsylvania, you're on the Odd Couple Fox Sports Radio. What's up, Mike?
3: Hey, I think I agree with you guys, and it's by no means a disrespect to the running back Robinson, but Martin Luther King is up there top 10 in the country, in the world, for what he talked about, what he went through, and for Carissa Thompson to just, I don't not appreciate the context. It just reflects poorly, I think, on, you know, why we are where we are in a lot of issues in this country about not appreciating the context, not appreciating where certain groups, corporations are coming from.
1: Mike, you just nailed it. And we talk about this a lot on this show. And you're 100% right. There's a context to everything. You have to have a context. And you just can't throw stuff out and everything's equated.

0: everything's better today than ever before, and all, like, right. There's contexts that go with it. And I think you nailed it at the context.
1: I got to ask you guys, though. We have, and I don't want to get too political, but what's going to happen tomorrow in Knoxville if that ESPN network, where you have a president banning the press, allows him to come on? What do you think the right thing to do is there?
0: Well, obviously, they've already had the thing with Ted Cruz, and that they need to be a void of that. What's that, Rob G? You got something?
2: Oh, I was just going to let you guys know before we get Steve DeSager. Speaking of that game, this news came down earlier today because, you know, President Trump's going to be in attendance and so security has been heightened. Tennessee, in a way to, you know, make things easier on themselves, apparently, is offering 50% off alcohol inside the stadium at 9 a.m. to help get people inside early to avoid congestion with President
0: Trump. So they could be mad drunk, too,
2: exactly.
0: Right?
2: Exactly. I don't know if that's a good idea there in Knoxville.
0: Hey, real quick, I want to get Matt in Los Angeles, and then we get to Steve DeSigal. Did he hang up? Okay. I just wanted to get another call in on that. Okay. All right.
3: Before we get to Steve, too, because we got the question about it. Pat McAfee explained here, the idea of Trump. He said a lot of people were mad he wasn't a guest picker because online people said he was going to be the guest picker, which is, then he goes on to say, that's another thing in just the world that we're in right now. Think about where we're at. We're out on the field because the game is starting at noon. The amount of things they're cutting off radio signals wherever the guy moves in the building. So his point is what the magnitude of the president, like how you have to handle security and what it means for the show. He didn't say, we're not going to do it because it's just we want to keep the show non-political, da da da da, which leads to what we always say, Rob. It always seems like keep politics out of sports from one side,
0: right,
3: but not the other.
0: It's mind-boggling. Because
3: he didn't say,
0: like,
3: oh, we want to keep the show apolitical.
0: I'm not political or whatever, but I'm going to the event, and I'm glad-handing and walking and hanging out with him. I'm not political, though. Okay.
3: Yeah, he just went on. He just basically put it all on that. He said he's sitting on the field. Can you imagine trying to figure that out? Eighth largest stadium in the world. I think that's a lot. So it wasn't, no, we want to keep the show straightforward. We want to keep all sides watching it. We want to keep politics out. He didn't say that. He just said,
0: well, the numbers prove that all sides aren't watching it, so he's just fine. He's doing just fine.
3: All right, we'll get to Steve now. Other side, Lamar Mitchell. Hey, Steve.
4: Hey there. We got college football going on Fox TV tonight. I said hello. 15th ranked. No, it's number 5. Indiana is up 12-0 now on Northwestern. About a minute to go in the first half. End of 3. Navy now leads at UAB 20-17. Army on a late touchdown. One at Temple 21-17. Late third quarter. Rutgers at home leads Howard 48-7. The late game in an hour will have Clemson at Cal. Saturday on Fox TV. Noon Eastern time. Illinois plays at number 7. Ohio State. Seahawks quarterback Sam Darnold returns from injury this Sunday at Washington. Vikings running back Aaron Jones practiced fully today and returns this Sunday at Tampa Bay. Rams wide receiver Puka Nacua is doubtful for Sunday night at Denver with a sore groin. Texans wide receiver Nico Collins is out again with a hamstring injury. He missed practice all week. Jets tight end Mason Taylor is out with a thumb injury. 49ers defensive end Nick Bosa is expected to miss a few weeks with a calf injury. Well, as for Major League Baseball, we are on the final weekend of the regular season. The schedule ends on Sunday. The series finale of the Cubs-Red Sox series is going to be Sunday afternoon in St. Petersburg, Florida. And they had to have a doubleheader in Boston today due to this weekend storms in New England. Boston won both games, beating the Cubs 4-3 and then 2-0. The Red Sox wildcard best-of-three series at the Yankees opens on Tuesday. In case the Cubs finish in a three-way tie for the NFL wild cards. They did win the season series against both San Diego and Philadelphia. The Phillies have lost. Got shut out at home tonight 2-0 by Tampa Bay. The loss to Christopher Sanchez despite 7 innings and 10 strikeouts. Phillies second baseman Luis Arraez was out with his sprained ankle. The Phillies can clinch a wild card spot with a win and an Arizona loss this weekend. Arizona's won 5 in a row. They're about to start up at San Diego. Houston's tied for first in the AL West. They're playing at the A's in a few minutes. They're tied tied for first with Texas, which is losing 8-2 at the Twins in the top of the fifth. In the AL Central, White Sox a game back behind the Guardians, and Cleveland is winning tonight 4-3 at Kansas City, top of the fourth. White Sox are winning in the seventh inning 3-1 over the Rockies. And we've got the Tigers hosting the Pirates. It's 8-2 Detroit, top of the eighth. Tigers pitcher Justin Verlander was honored

0: before the game, and he's due to start Saturday before he retires. Baltimore won the first of two at the Yankees, 10-2. Pete Alonso with two more homers. He has 43. Yankees lead the nightcap 4-0 in the top of the seventh. The international golfers are ahead of the U.S. 7-3 at the President's Cup in Chicago. Charlotte Hornets forward Colin Knipl will miss the preseason after a hamstring injury in the offseason. Back to you.
1: Steve, have a great night. Have a great weekend. Appreciate it. Our couple, Rob and Kelvin, on a Funky Flashback Friday. And as always on Fridays during football, we are joined by our man, Lamar Mitchell, BetMGM Director of Trading. Lamar, what up, man? Happy Friday.
2: What's up, Kelvin? What up, Rob? How you guys doing?
3: Doing great. How are you?
2: I'm doing good. Thank you. Thanks for having me. I'm looking forward to this weekend. We got some big matchups.
1: No, we do. There's some teams that better win. So right, like the life on the line type of week for a handful of teams. All right, let's get into it, Rob. What you got?
3: Good. Can you take the second question?
1: Yeah, I got you. Yeah. So let me start here. One sneaky big game we're just talking about here this week: Patriots and the Jags. Both teams' playoff aspirations in the AFC. And I was reading earlier that the Jacksonville Jaguars, they are 8-1 against the spread at home in the Liam Cohen era. Duval, including 5-0 against the spread as home favorite. So I love the way he said, Hoover. How much action are you seeing on the Jags, -3 in this spot?
2: You know what? It's we opened this game 2.5, sorry, and the Sharps laid this number immediately. We went up to 3, which is where we're sitting right now. But the ticket count on this game has been pretty much even, right? So it's even, but Joe Public, money-wise, they're like 10-1 in favor of the Patriots in this game. So this is definitely, you know, a Joe's versus Pros game right here. But not a lot of money, you know, from the Sharps, but they did initially lay the number. But the public is on the Pats, +3.
3: Hey, I got the next two questions here, Lamar. Let's start with this one first. Looking on the board, I see the Chiefs are 10.5-point road favorites in Miami against the Dolphins. And usually when you see a number that big, the smart play is always to take the points. In fact, Patrick Mahomes is 0-4-1 against the spread in his career as double-digit favorites, right? How much action are you seeing on the Dolphins here? It's kind of weird. The Chiefs never covered those big spreads. Even when they were really good, they would never cover.
2: Right, you're right, Rob. I mean, ticket count of this game is 6-1 in favor of the Chiefs. Money in this game, though, is about 40-1 on the Chiefs. And you're right. I mean, we opened this originally at 10.5, and the Sharps bet it up. But then they took it once it got back up to 12. They took it at 12, and they took it at 11. So we're sitting pretty right now at 10.5, which tells us that big number, 11.5, that's too much for the Sharps. But they do find some value at +12. So you're right. I mean, it's not a number that Mahomes typically covers. But, you know, we will need the Dolphins for our lungs this weekend with the public all on the Chiefs.
3: Yeah, but you know what? It was almost like, real quick, the Bears with the 59. Kelvin and I talk about all the time, when teams score a lot of points, the next game in baseball, they get shut out or score one run, or in football, it doesn't always add up to that. But I was going to also ask you, I was going to stay away from the Vikings-Bucks this week, but until I read this morning that Tampa's 0-11 against the spread in their last 11 games. Wow. That's the longest streak by any team. Look at that. Even Lamar's like, wow. In the Super Bowl era, if you know that, I'm sure the bettors know that. I have to assume that the pros and the Joes are both taking Minnesota -1.5 here, right?
2: You know what? No, the pros and the Joes definitely don't know this, because ticket count on this is even. And as money, it's even as well, too. What happened was we saw that the pros laid the 1.5, got it up to 2.5, and they took back. So, you know, the number's a little bit high at 2.5, but they like that 1.5. So you're looking at a 24-23 game, maybe somewhere around there, is what the pros are thinking.
1: All right. He is, of course, Lamar Mitchell, BetMGM Director of Trading, on with the Odd Couple on a Funky Flashback Friday. Let's go here to Jaden Daniels. Of course, we know he's injured right now, and that's getting all the headlines in D.C., so much so that fans forgot the Commanders' defense has been horrible.

0: Horrible. Washington's allowed more passing touchdowns than any other team in the league. And this week they get Sam Darnold making his home, first game home, of course, coming back from injury. So what kind of action, Lamar, are you seeing on Washington plus +7 at home? And where are the sharps on this one?
1: Calvin, I like to say I have not seen a lot of action in the Commanders here. I mean, it's like as much action as a one-legged man in a butt-kicking contest is getting. We're definitely not seeing any action here. Sharps are all on the Seahawks. Late to 6, 6.5, 7. We're sitting at 7.5 right now, actually 8. And then money's about 20-1 on the Seahawks. And then ticket count is about 10-1. So it's Joes and pros on the same side. Mariota's going to have to pull out some magic for us in this game because we're definitely going to need those boys.
2: All right. Folks are expecting fireworks this Sunday in Rio. When the Ravens take on the Cowboys, the total has been better all the way up to 53. That's the highest total on the board. But I read today that the unders are 4-0 in international games when the total is in the 50s. And yet, something tells the bettors still going to pound it, the over is the right call. Is that correct?
1: That's correct, Rob, as far as the bettors. I mean, we opened it up at 52. They took it up to 52.5, up to 53, which we're sitting right now. And the ticket count on here is about 4-1 in favor of bets on the over. And the money's about 2-1 in bets on the over. Sharps haven't really messed with this, but that's what the public is doing with this so far. And, you know, that Cowboy defense, as well as they played, if you want to call it well, against the Commanders, it's nothing to write home about in the Ravens. You know, even though they had that week one win, they still gave up a lot of points the last couple games. So that's why the public, the last thing that they see is what they believe, and that's why they're betting it over.
0: I tell you what, this is a good one, too. The Rams are holding strong at 2.5-point road favorites in Denver against the Broncos. And for the Rams, not only, of course, are they going to be without Myles Garrett, Puka Nacua, but also read that Bo Nix, get this, 11-4 against the spread in his past 15 home games for Denver. So how much action are you seeing on the home dog Broncos here who need they want to get continue on their winning ways?
1: Yeah, absolutely. I mean, this is a big game for the Broncos because, you know, after week one, how they looked, everybody was on them week two. And like I say, the last thing that people will remember is the last thing that they're going to bet. And we're getting action on the Broncos, about 2-1 tickets at this time right now. It's real early, but that's what we're seeing. Money's about even at this time. And, but, you know, initially when we laid the, when we opened it at 2.5, the Sharps came back and took the 2.5. On the Broncos. So we'll see what happens later this weekend. But yeah, Bo Nix, it's going to be a good game for the Rams to see what happens with their defense against this Bronco offense.
2: All right, one last one. We're way late here on this big game, AFC North on Sunday. Steelers are 3.5-point home underdogs against the Bengals. That might be bad news for Pittsburgh because Joe Burrow is 13-5 against the spread in his career when he's a road favorite of at least 3 points. So I have to assume that the pros and the Joes are all over Cincy minus 3.5 in this spot. Is that correct?
1: And you will be mistaken this time, Rob. You're very wrong this time as far as what you just said. The pros haven't touched this game at all because I don't know why, but they definitely think something's up with the Steelers. Money on this game is about 3-1 in favor of the Bengals, but ticket count, the public is all over the Bengals at 5-1 because what you said about Joe Burrow, right. The way the Steelers looked last week, they can't catch the ball very well. They can't pass a run block very well right now. And like I say, the public is all on the Bengals. Pros haven't touched this number at all.
0: Okay. All right. Well, there you have it, man. We'll see how it all shapes out. Lamar, you have yourself a great weekend, brother. I always appreciate you.
2: Thank you.
1: Thank you. Appreciate you, fellas. Have a good weekend. Good luck with the picks.
0: All right. No doubt. Speaking of the picks, we got NFL picks game, pick 'em coming up. And also last call, 877-99 on Fox, 877-99 on Fox. 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
6: How can a league, the NFL, swimming in alcohol sponsorships and all that alcohol money, lecture anyone about pretend drinking? So I've got Ouija board, urinal cakes, and Fluffy. Apparently the NFL, and I give them credit, they're very powerful, they can determine the contents of a beverage that doesn't even exist. You know how effing powerful you have to be? Do you realize that? That they can determine what a beverage is that isn't even a beverage. Now, we love that they have identified an invisible beer in just seconds over at the NFL, but I guarantee you this weekend on Sunday, there'll be at least one or two games where it takes them no less than 7 minutes to determine whether somebody caught a football inbounds or not. Did they have possession? Did they keep possession all the way till they hit the ground? Let's have an expedited booth review. Well, that won't work. Let's go to the elongated booth review. Also, where's the toxicology report on the imaginary beer? Is there an imaginary beverage unit that the NFL brings in for these kind of things? Imagine if they actually went to a hearing. Now, I guess there's going to be some kind of Zoom thing next week. But imagine explaining at a disciplinary hearing, Mr. Juszczyk, what exactly was inside the invisible container? Well, Your Honor, there was nothing.
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8: If I'm a Green Bay Packers fan, if I'm a Green Bay Packers coach, if I'm a Green Bay Packers player, I'm very concerned about where we are currently.
9: I think the concern's becoming concerning for Matt LaFleur. This has not worked out the way they had hoped. You know, and to your point, LeVar, about the comments Matt LaFleur made about Jordan Love, it's early in the season, but I don't know what the hell he was talking about.
10: There was a lot of conversation about whether or not he was going to be back because they ended up giving him a new deal, but it took, I think, a little bit longer than a lot of people expected it to. And yeah, I think he would have been a lame duck coach going into his final year. But if this thing goes really sideways, I mean, what's to say that there's not a move that's made?
5: Two Pros, LeVar Arrington, Brady Quinn, and a cup of Joe, Jonas Knox. 6 a.m. Eastern, 3 a.m. Pacific on Fox Sports Radio. And now, Steve Covino.
10: Oh, boy.
11: Uh-oh.
5: Rich Davis.
11: Ah!
5: This is Covino and Rich.
10: In all due respect to Jameis Winston, he is now going to get first team reps. He was sort of thrown in there. There was no plan to have him in there. He wasn't getting those reps. So now,
12: he's playing, some young dude who's never started a football game.
10: But also, Danny G, against, what we consider, up until the start of the season, everyone said the Rams defense was like the greatest of all time. And then now we're like, oh, maybe they're good.
13: I thought he was there for team morale, dude, honestly. Because he's such an inspiring guy and pep talks. So to see him out there, we know he's good in spurts, but to lead a team at this stage of the
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1: Closing time.
0: It is closing time. Always great to chop it up with him. By the way, you miss any of the show, as always, make sure you check out the podcast. Just search. You guys are doing great stuff for us, man. The YouTube's going crazy, the podcast. So we appreciate you. We don't take it for granted. So go check out the podcast as well. All right. Rob G, if you got any comments or YouTubians, let us know. Otherwise, we can get straight to NFL Pigskin Pickoff.
2: You ready to retire? The Odd Couple is going to make you rich.
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2: It's their Pigskin Pickoff.
4: It is the NFL Pigskin Pickoff. We're going to NFL games against the spread. All these odds courtesy of Lamar Mitchell. You heard him last segment. And while we're at it, I'm going to read a comment here from the YouTubians. Sean in Sacramento, the official mayor of the Odd Mob. I don't like this comment, Sean. I'm going to read it anyways. Lamar Mitchell more square than an Excel spreadsheet. He got a bigger square than a Detroit-style pizza. Whoa.
0: What? Why are you taking shots at Lamar?
4: I don't know.
5: Wow.
4: Hopefully he means that he's sharp, and I'm just misinterpreting what he's saying. But other than that, I don't know if I like that one, because Lamar's our guy.
0: I don't like that. Lamar, yeah. They've been taking shots. Everybody be getting thrown up in lockers. Square. Boy, it's been a rough week for everybody. Everybody a little agitated and angry on this here Friday.
4: Yeah, yeah, yeah. But it is the NFL Pigskin Pickoff. NFL games against the spread. Rob Parker currently up two games on the season total. 60% winners. Kelvin picking 40% winners. But it's only been 10 picks, so you guys got plenty of time to get back on track. Game number one.
5: So what was last week? 3-2?
4: 3-2, 3-2, and then 2-3, 2-3. So yeah, you guys are pretty much consistent. Like a brand muffin.
5: No, but okay. Yeah, yeah, yeah.
4: Yep. Okay. All right, Rob, first game, Bengals, Joe Burrow and the boys, 3.5-point road favorites in Pittsburgh taking on the Steelers. Who do you like, Rob?
5: I'm going to take the Steelers in an upset. Steelers plus 3.5.
6: Wow.
0: Bengals. I think the offense finally comes alive for the Bengals.
5: Steelers need to win, and just they're at home, and it's a divisional, you know what I mean, a rivalry game. So just sometimes it looks obvious, you know what I mean, and the Bengals going to be 3-0. I'm not buying it.
4: Well, speaking of obvious, we got a game coming up. Chargers at the Bills. Josh Allen and the boys, 7-point home favorites. Dude. Everybody's on the Bills, but Kelvin, who are you on?
0: That's a lot. I ain't gonna lie, I expect the Bills to win, but I'm trying to figure out if I want to take those points are kind of crazy. But I think Josh Allen's on a mission. I think he wants another MVP. Give me the Bills. But I ain't gonna lie, this one I ain't too comfy.
5: I'm gonna take the Chargers too again.
0: Go Chargers!
5: They're in that. It's gonna be close because this is for their season, basically. They can't afford to be 0-3. So I just think sometimes when a team is desperate, even in the NFL, it's shocking what can happen. And it just whatever's obvious doesn't always work.
4: I got to go quick. Last ones. Titans at Giants in the Northeastern. Giants 2.5-point home favorites with Jameis. Who you like, Rob?
5: Begrudgingly, I'll take the Giants minus 2.5.
0: Titans. They mad they lost the last game they shouldn't have. Give me the Titans.
4: Game number four, we got the Panthers at the Browns. Deshaun Watson, homecoming Panthers, 2.5-point road favorites. Rob Parker.
5: Taking the Browns, Deshaun, 2 in a row. Let's do it.
0: Give me Bryce Young on a mission.
4: We love short quarterbacks. Last one in Rio, Ravens, 3.5-point road favorites, technically against the Cowboys. Rob Parker.
5: Taking the Ravens there. I'm not taking all underdogs. Ravens, minus 3.5.
0: Give me the Ravens.
4: There it is. Pigskin Pickoff. Make some money.
0: All right. See if we do. It is the Odd Couple. Hopefully you have a wonderful week. Hopefully your weekend is even better. Appreciate you fellas as always. We'll be right back at it on Monday. So make sure you stay with your boys. Enjoy the weekend. Fox Sports Radio.
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2: Mike McDonald, the Seahawks head coach, apologized to Sean Payton yesterday for calling him out and sharing a story that Payton was basically saying the Seahawks might have cheated when they took video that was public domain, in my opinion, and ended up roughing up the Broncos 2 years ago.
5: It's something that I didn't intend for public use. I felt like it was the most appropriate thing to reach out to Sean and really just apologize to him for having that end up be public where it wasn't meant to. It's a lesson learned. I got to be better in that moment for understanding, like, I'm responsible for what I say, really, no matter the circumstance, whether you're mic'd up, whether you're not.
2: And he's right. I say this to coaches and players when I've been around them, when I did Football Night in America or the Olympics. When you put the microphone on, even if you don't think it's going someplace, even if you're in friendly confines, somebody could be listening to it, and there's always a chance that it could get out. Sean Payton, Broncos head coach, on the Mike McDonald situation.
6: We spoke.
7: Yeah, what was your...
6: Pete, listen, he and I are good.
2: Graham Benzinger did put out a statement. The complete Mike McDonald interview, including the conversation now at issue, was provided to Seahawks PR last Wednesday, September 16th, 5 days before it aired on YouTube. During that time, no concern was raised about the exchange. We were never asked to remove it. For the last couple of years, our typical practice with long-form interview releases has been to include some of the pre-interview conversation.
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9: What do you do with Jackson Dart and Jaden Daniels, both guys who have been injured, both guys who have showed a ton of promise, especially Jaden Daniels in his rookie year, taking that team to an NFC Championship game? But what do you do because they're injury prone, because there are so many great quarterbacks coming out in this year's NFL draft? What are those two teams going to do in terms of, do you keep Jackson Dart? Do you ride it out with Jackson Dart? Do you draft a young quarterback? What do you do if you're the Commanders? I do find that part of this pretty fascinating.
10: Yeah, there's more optimism in Washington with the fact that you would expect Jaden Daniels to come back at some point this season, where with Dart, you're having to ask yourself whether or not he's your franchise quarterback going forward.
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0: Here's what you need to know.
1: The Major League Baseball regular season ends on Sunday. In the AL West standings, Houston and the Rangers are tied. Houston is scoreless, top of the second at the A's. Rangers are losing 8-2 at Minnesota in the top of the sixth. In the AL Central, White Sox are a game back of the first place Guardians. Cleveland is winning 6-5 in the game at Kansas City, top of the fifth. White Sox are winning 4-1 over the Rockies in the bottom of the eighth inning. Arizona out to a 3-0 lead at the Padres, bottom of the first inning. To start the night, the Diamondbacks were two games out of the last NL wildcard behind Philadelphia. Philly has lost, shut out at home, 2-0 by Tampa Bay. And Boston swept a doubleheader from the Cubs. There was a twin bill at Fenway due to this weekend's storms. The series finale will be Sunday afternoon in Florida. Seahawks quarterback Sam Darnold returns from injury this Sunday. Seattle plays at Washington. I'm Steve DeSager.
2: Crank it.
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3: 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Like it, subscribe. We'll love you forever and ever again. We put new videos up there all the time. Just search Jason Smith Show within YouTube. All the content, everything you need here as we embark on another big football Friday ahead of this week in the NFL and college football. And Mike Harmon, I know I am getting no work out of you for at least the next hour and a half, because somehow, I mean, offensively, but somehow you only trail Indiana 12-0 right now, early in the third quarter on Big Fox right now.
10: As I just posted on Twitter, I'm really glad that Alex didn't accidentally make my mic hot about 7 seconds before we went live, because Aiden Childs may kill me tonight watching disastrous decision after disastrous decision. I may or may not have let the expletives fly after the latest round of stupidity.
3: Dude, you have, hang on. I get that. You have 40 yards of offense so far.
10: Yeah.
3: And I'm not, that's not like, oh, I'm just throwing it out there like saying, hey, this guy's 87 years old. No, you have 40 yards of offense. No. Aiden Childs has thrown for 60 yards. You have run for minus 15. You have 40 yards of offense tonight.
10: He's had a couple of plays where he's decided as he's running around, like it was the old video game, thinking he was going to elude these guys. And then he would just randomly throw the ball to the sideline. Like, how do you think in any world that works for anything? Like,
3: no,
10: just wow, just bad decision. This feels like decision.
3: This feels like, you know what? We just want to finish with a noble effort. We're on national television, and Indiana's, you know, we think they're still really good. We just want this final score to be something respectful.
10: We're going to be on national television again next week.
3: Oh yeah, you're like the Falcons of college football. We're going to get you whether we want to see you or not.
10: By the way, there's another five Packers primetime games while you're at it.
3: They've taken those games away and added more Falcons games. Just so you know, that's what they did today.
10: Although I guess maybe later on this season there are one or two that could very easily get flexed out. But yeah, like off the opening drive, Indiana goes all the way down and they get a great goal line stop. It's like, cool. What's the next play? 5 seconds, safety.
3: Yeah.
10: Bobbled snap, gone. And it's not gotten any better from there. This is a guy with 31 career college football starts.
3: Yeah. No, this is here's the thing,
10: an imposing guy. I mean, I see him, and even on those State Farm commercials, dude looks scared of him. But, I mean, come on. He's not running after you.
3: Here's the thing. Look, Indiana has everybody's attention, right? Still, here's how good they are coming off the national championship. What can they do this year? New quarterback in Hoover. And so far, first couple of games, okay, you know, they've looked okay, but they haven't really played anybody. But the thing to notice about this team, right? Okay, yeah, Hoover is struggling a little bit tonight, but this is now the, hang on a second, this is the 10th straight quarter. This is the 11th straight quarter of scoreless football that

0: Indiana's defense has put up. Mm-hmm. Okay, they shut no points to North Texas in the fourth quarter of their opening game. They shut out Howard. They shut out West Kentucky, and they're shutting out your Northwestern Wildcats right now, 12-0 early in the third quarter. And Northwestern isn't even close to scoring. Not like offensively, Indiana looks great, as you just watched Hoover get sacked and lose like 15 yards on one of those Jackson Dart. Hey, I'm in the shotgun. I'm still going to drop back 10 more yards and get sacked situations. The offensively struggling, but wow, defensively, 11 straight quarters of no points for Indiana's defense.
1: Yeah, flying around, attacking at the point. Both defensive ends have been good and holding ground, too. So anytime you think you're going to escape out the back door, they're there waiting, saying, yeah, come on, let's get after it. And Childs has just made a number of unconscionable decisions. But the White Sox are up 6-1.
0: Come on, he's only thrown the ball 10 times. It's not like he's like, 6 for 30, okay? He's only thrown the ball 10 times.
1: Again,
0: can't make that many bad decisions.
1: Go back and watch this game. This is better than any horror movie you've seen in the theater or on your couch this year.
0: So, look, as we get into the big night NFL, we're going to preview all the big games in college football, all the big NFL games, right? This is what we do. It's Football Friday, right? This is for everybody. The stories that we're following tonight, the biggest stories, obviously this game right here, number 5 Indiana struggling offensively with Northwestern, defensively not so much. But in Major League Baseball tonight, two big things are happening. We are getting close, Mike Harmon, to my desire, and I feel like I put that out in the universe earlier this week because now it's happening. We could see a division champion in Major League Baseball with a record under 500. How is that going in the AL West? Well, the Twins are thumping the Rangers right now, 8-2 in the bottom of the sixth inning. You thought things were going to go well. DeGrom was on the hill tonight. Nope. Gave up 8 hits, 8 earned runs, a couple of bad defensive plays by the Rangers. They look like they're going to lose, and the Rangers are going to fall to 2 games under 500 with 2 games left. Meanwhile, the Astros and the A's, the Astros still 1 game under 500. That game zip with the A's in the second inning. So 2 losses tonight. So if this goes like here and the Astros lose, the best we are going to see is a 500 record to win a division, the worst record to win a division in the history of Major League Baseball. In the history. Going back to the 1800s. In the history of Major League Baseball.
1: I feel like we're just on this side of lighting votive candles for that at this point, the way we've covered it here on the show. Really proud and excited to see the chaos that's ensued. Meanwhile, I mean, I've got my White Sox, winning handily, but unfortunately so are those pesky Guardians.
0: Yeah, but listen, for you, you've won the battle. You're just trying to, the fact, this is how bad the American League is that a bye is up for grabs.
1: That's what I mean. If they could get a bye
0: is up for grabs in the AL Central.
1: That's spiking.
0: You're like just about, you would have clinched the AL West 2 days ago. That's how bad the AL Central is. But you're in and it's awesome and you can clinch a bye. The winner of the AL Central is going to get a bye.
1: Bottom 5, 7-5 game against the Royals. We'll be watching that one over the course of the night, as well as the State College of New Jersey's put up a lot of points. There's a lot going on.
0: That is just absolutely outstanding that a team's going to win at most probably 85 games and get a bye in the first round of the play. That's how bad the AL is.
1: You know what? I'll take it. I think it's all Pope-induced. He's been noncommittal as to whether he's got ALCS tickets already secured.
0: So the other big story in Major League Baseball tonight, and this is, it's always fun. We talk about fan bases that melt down when things happen, and you see, Raiders Twitter is this and Mets Twitter is this. Now the Mets officially are going to finish in last place in the NL East for the first time in 25 years. Thank you. But boy, the fallout happening right now with the Philadelphia Phillies, who a week ago were waltzing to a playoff berth and everything was awesome. And look, we're not going to win the NL East, but we are going to get in the playoffs and everything is going to be fine and we're good. The Phillies right now are holding on to a one-game lead in the loss column over the Diamondbacks after losing to the Rays tonight, who have nothing to play for. The Phillies lose tonight 2-0, right?
1: And Freddie Peralta,
0: really,
1: baby.
0: Right? And yeah, we'll get to Freddie. You had a really ugly injury with Luis Arraez, which is awful. The guy, I mean, the batting title king. But right now in Philadelphia, it is meltdown city.

0: where this is a team that even just a week ago were saying, hey, we're waltzing. They're like, they were a playoff team from the 3 weeks after they hired Don Mattingly. This was not even going to be a question that they were going to be a playoff team. And now the Diamondbacks tonight can cut it to one game with two left, and they lead San Diego right now 4-0 in the second inning. This meltdown of the Phillies, the only thing I can say to you is that, hey, the Eagles are 2-0 and Jalen Hurts is playing well. That's all I can, when I look at my team, the Knicks won it all, so that's all I need. And Jalen Brunson's hosting SNL tomorrow night. Yeah. Everything is fine. The Eagles are 2-0, and it looks like Jalen Hurts is really taking to Sean Mannion's offense, and things are good. But this is absolutely terrible. And I hate to say I told you so, but what did I tell you was going to happen when the Mets traded Freddie Peralta to the Rays, right? I said,
1: he'd be a wizard.
0: This is a great trade because you're only going to trade Freddie Peralta for getting a lower package because he's been terrible, right? An ace for most of his career, not good with the Mets. And I said, what's going to happen? They're going to fix him, and he's going to go 7-1 and with an ERA of 1.5. Well, he's not going to go 7-1, but Freddie Peralta's ERA is under 1 in his last 6 starts.
1: 0.79. 3 earned runs in 34 innings pitched.
0: They fixed him. I told you they were going to fix him, and they fixed him, and they fixed Freddie Peralta, and now Freddie Peralta is great, right? I told you that was going to happen, and it did. I see the future. The future happens, and that's where we sit.
1: 5-0. He's been magnificent, and the Rays cruising along. What is that? Their 97th win. Meanwhile, you got the Phils. Couple of crazy things happened along the way. 4-6 in their last 10, and the offense has disappeared, scoring 3 or fewer runs virtually every game out. So, operation shutdown here in the final week. The old Randy Van Warmer. Just when I needed you most.
0: Yeah, that's how it goes, man. That's how it
1: that?
0: Goes. Yeah.
1: How about that, people? We span the decades here.
0: So that's where we sit. Those are the big stories happening so far. Look, big nights in Major League Baseball. We didn't think we'd have playoff berths still at stake here, but we do. We have home field. We have buys at stake in the AL Central because that's not embarrassing enough.
1: Yep.
0: And with the Phillies melting down, this is a fun weekend because I didn't think we were going to get a lot of baseball drama because you saw, especially the American League. Okay, everybody's kind of clinched. Just have to kind of wait and see. The Orioles held on for a couple of extra days. But, in the AL, we're getting Yankees-Red Sox in the first round, and the Red Sox are going to knock the Yankees out of the playoffs and go to the World Series, and it's going to be big year for Red Sox. So I'm glad that we have big baseball drama going into this weekend. It's kind of fun.
1: Absolutely fantastic, and we could be moments away from drama in Indiana as the Wildcats are at the 5.
0: And
1: then he got sacked.
0: you were really high on Aiden Childs, who looked like he was going to get sacked for about a 25-yard loss deep in his own territory, but somehow scrambled for a first down.

0: All the big games in college football this weekend and all the big games out of the NFL. We have big news. We have big predictions. We have big everything because it's Friday night, and that's what we do. Exit How About a Fresca, Exit Swollen Dome, Jason Smith, Mike Harmon, live from the Fox Sports Radio studios. 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Just search our names, Jason Smith and Mike Harmon. It will be there for you right after we get done. So coming up next, we start our Football Friday with a flourish. We'll preview a couple of the biggest games in the NFL this weekend. And boy, you want a hot take? What Super Bowl what team with Super Bowl potential can now seriously start 0-10? There is a team that had Super Bowl potential going into this season that can seriously start 0-10. That's next right here. Jason and Mike, Fox Sports Radio. 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
1: Ladies and gentlemen,
2: Jackson Dart's injury doesn't just doom the Giants' season. It clouds their future, too. If is a very, very dangerous word. If Harden, KD, and Kyrie can ever get healthy and play together, Brooklyn will be fire. If the Cowboys would ever pay for a top coach on the market and hire a real GM, Super Bowl trophies. If is a word talking yourself into something, business, sports, life, that you know is not going to happen. You know those parents. You know, if our son could just get his act together and meet a nice girl, he's 49. Ship has sailed. Okay, be careful on the if stuff. If the young offensive stars for the New York Giants can ever stay healthy, it's fool's gold. And I like them all. Jackson Dart, let's start with him. 44% of the time as a New York Giant, injured or in the blue tent. And frankly, he's not the biggest guy with the best arm. He's not the most athletic. So playing on the edge is his advantage. You can't take that from him. Or he's just not that special. The edge makes him special. Cam Scataboo, even his commercials look dangerous. Scataboo's style, which is collisions first, is not sustainable over a long career. And I love him, okay? I mean, even finesse running backs do not last long in the National Football League. He is the most violent runner in the league. Malik Nabers, super talented. Malik Nabers, he's already missed 15 games.
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0: Live from the Fox Sports Radio studios. Northwestern is on the board in the end zone with a touchdown. This is now a football game.
2: How about that?
0: Indiana leads the Cats 12-7 right now, midway through the third quarter. The Indiana is driving out of the football out near midfield. We'll have an update on this game coming up a bit, but Mike Harmon's Northwestern Wildcats are not going gently into that good night. Today is our Independence Day.
2: Fourth and goal from the IU-4 using the center official as a pick play. They find the receiver in the back of the end zone, Childs, a beautifully thrown ball, because they got to give him his flowers. They then lined up like they were going to go for two, little trickery, whatever. Extra point good.
0: So as you know, football is back.
2: Yeah.
0: The wait is over. 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The crown is yours. Well, we got more football coming up in a second. However, first, we have breaking news coming in from our studio. Special delivery, Steve.

0: Curtis Sager has the latest. Somebody's getting paid. Steve-O.
1: Well, he was already getting paid, actually. Steph Curry making about $60 million for the coming season, but now he is signed with Golden State on an extension for another 2 years, including a player option for 2028 and 29. He's averaged 25 points per game for his NBA career. He averaged 26 a game last season. Back to you.
0: Thank you, Steve-O. So we talked about this the other night, that Steph Curry had a question about what he's going to do with his contract extension, right? They put everything on the board for him. What does he want? Does he want the max? Does he want to take way less money? Does he want to leave? And while he didn't absolutely take the max, well, he took up a lot of money. He took up a lot of room.
2: In the end, it's $1 million more than the two-year extension afforded Kawhi Leonard by the Toronto Raptors.
0: Yeah, this is now, you know, Steph Curry is prioritizing, I want to be with one team for my career more than I want to win. I mean, he knows he's not going to win anymore, and it's just more important to him to stay at Golden State and be that one team star, and instead of going someplace else and trying to win, which is admirable. If you didn't think at the end, you think Steph Curry's going to look back at the end of his career, boy, it was a great run here, everything else, and you're going to say, dude, the last 7 years in Golden State, you had zero chance to win a championship. And he's going to go, man, I really wish I would have gone back. I could have gone someplace. I could have picked my own destination. They would have been, of course, the Warriors would have been good to me. They would have been able to send me where I wanted to go, or I would have signed someplace in free agency to go just to this one place for a couple of years where I think I can win. That's got a really good team. And instead, he's going to finish his career putting up empty stats for the Warriors in the playoffs. Cause you can see they're not trending better, right? Yes, they won the finals 5 years ago, right? And that was the Jack Nicklaus 86 Masters, Tiger Woods 2017 Masters, whatever it was, the last time for this group. They're not going to, they've done a poor job bringing in new talent. They existed on this dynasty that was Steph and Clay and Draymond driven, and they bring in KD to get a couple of championships. They get that last one, but they've not brought in enough talent. This is now 5 years. What are we doing around Steph Curry? What are we doing? All right, Klay Thompson's gone. Draymond Green is not nearly the player he was. What are we doing? And it really, you can't shake it any other way than he is choosing, I know we're probably not going to win, but I want to stay here rather than go win, which is a personal choice. It's just stunning that a guy who seems like he wants to win is going to pick this, right? Because there's no magic elixir. You're not getting to the top of the Western Conference. You're not going to beat Oklahoma City. You're not going to beat San Antonio. Hey, path of least resistance through the East, someplace else to go. You know, a different team wins the championship every year. Nobody really repeats. This cinches it. We've seen the last of Steph Curry really playing important basketball, outside of if he's still playing really well for the Olympics in a couple of years. And he said, hey, remember I won that gold for us a couple of years ago. I'm ready again. Like, he has chosen staying with this team over winning. And you could say it's admirable. And yeah, okay, I could say that too. But I would say, wow, man, I know he's going to rue the last 7 years going, yeah, I stayed here and it was great, but I just put up empty stats for the last 7-8 years of my career. That's all I did.
2: No, it's tough, right? Because, you know, we're old enough to remember when we had guys, women too, in women's sports, but where you played your whole career with one squad. Right? Think about, you know, Tony Gwynn. Think about Cal Ripken Jr. Think about Jeta. You played 20 years, you hung it up, you were an institution. You didn't bounce around, you didn't chase either a bigger paycheck or a shot at a ring. And I don't begrudge anybody that did that either. So, I mean, there's some romanticism here, but
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2: Developing young players to round out that roster, or guys that you brought in that you gambled on that then couldn't stay healthy. And now you get into the final stages where it's cool to still see the guy in the same uniform, but really that's it. It's a shell of himself because he's not competing for anything big unless he wants to go win another three-point shootout or something. Otherwise, it's going to be a lot of, hey, here's one more time we get to watch Steph Curry, because it keeps them in the rotation

getting into his late 30s. This will take him till he's 40 years old, right? But, like, he's going to spend his last 7-8 years putting up empty stats. Again, with a team that proved we can't build around you after everybody gets old, right? We couldn't pick the right young players. We kept moving on from them. We watched other teams in the Western Conference just get better and better and draft

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1: Enjoy this. But you are seeing that. You're not contending, right? I mean, Steph Curry, the only time we're going to really talk about the guy is the play-in week, right? When Golden State's like in the 7-10 games, we're saying, hey, can they make it to the first round where they're going to get swept by the Spurs, right? They're going to make it to the first, where they're going to get knocked out by the Thunder and Shai Gilgeous-Alexander. Like, that's what we're going to say. And that's just sad, but that's what it's going to be. It's going to be 7-8 years of just going out and playing and putting up empty stats.
2: Yeah, it's a tough watch. He gets to distance himself in a lot of those categories, so bully on that. I mean, I guess if things really go awry, he's got you know the math. We've talked about this for football and everything else. Hey, you can trade him. he can beg off when it goes south again. But, you know, I raised my hand on the whole Steve Kerr thing these last couple of years, and while they had great success when Steph and Clay and all those and Draymond and all those guys were young, as they aged out, finding that next generation. Not that you're going to match what those guys did, but you didn't need them to. You didn't need them to. You just needed them to be functional role players along the way, at least keep competitive. But I guess if you want to argue it 7-10, you're still part of the postseason experience.
1: No, okay. If you really want, if you want to split hairs on it, technically, yes, you're in the playoffs. Congratulations.
2: Did you hear the sarcasm drip to the bucket on that last
1: line? I'll tell you, man. So there it is again. Steph Curry, that 2-year extension with the Golden State Warriors. Steve DeSager will again have more on that with What's Trending coming up in a few minutes. But now we get to our beginning of our NFL big preview night and one of the games of the week. And this is really interesting because the Bills and the Chargers, the shining example of two preseason Super Bowl contenders with question marks. One proving, hey, we have no questions. Our defense is going to be league average. It doesn't matter because Josh Allen's going to have the year of years. He's on pace now for 70 touchdowns. Okay, that's how good he is playing. This Bills offense is absolutely loaded. And it doesn't matter they didn't go out and load up around him like you thought. DJ Moore may wind up being enough. Doesn't matter. Does DJ Moore plays? DJ Moore doesn't play. This is turning out to be Josh Allen's best year ever, the career year in a Hall of Fame career. He has taken to the new offense. It's a honeymoon period in Buffalo. New head coach, new ideas. Everything's going right for Buffalo. Everything is going absolutely wrong for the Chargers. When you lose two games at home to two teams you should beat by two touchdowns, how's this season really going to go? Right? How's this really going to go for the Chargers? And, you know, we talked to Jason Cole earlier this week, NFL insider, that says, man, if this is ugly on Sunday, and here's a hint, spoiler, it's going to be really ugly, then Mike McDaniel could get fired because you can't keep going. It's just not working. This game is going to be ugly. The Bills are, it's going to get worse before it gets better for the Chargers. The Chargers' issues are going to take front and center in the NFL. How are they 0-3? Buffalo's offense is rolling. The Chargers just isn't at all. I don't think the Chargers suddenly are going to get well on the road, against a Buffalo defense that's just okay. Right? Like, this is how deep the problems run. This game could be like 38-13, embarrassing for the Bills. But the bigger thing is this. The Chargers can start 0-10.
2: You got it up to 10?
1: Before you think they can't, they are not going to be favored in any game, probably up until they play the Jets, right before
2: Thanksgiving. Dude, you're almost out of fingers. Okay? You're counting so high here.
1: Here's the Chargers' schedule. At Buffalo, loss. At Seattle, loss. Home against Denver. Denver playing much better. They're not going to be favored in that game. At Kansas City. At the Rams, against Houston. Houston has problems, but they're probably going to be favored in that game. At Baltimore, and then they're home for the Jets. Then the schedule lightens up a little bit. They have Tampa. They got Miami at the end a little bit. But they can seriously start 0-10 because they're not, right now, they're not going to be favored in any game up until they play the Jets. Like, that's how bad.

0: this season can go for the Chargers. That's how quickly this has gone from, I love the Chargers, I think they're going to be in the AFC Championship game, they have everything they need to, they could really start 0-10.
1: That's incredible for all of the excitement and the plaudits and just the anticipation of what McDaniel's offense was going to be. The interior of that offensive line has been terrible. We've talked about that. You lose your center in the offseason, and even though you've got Alton Slater back, doesn't matter because they're coming up the gut. You're not able to run the ball consistently. Buffalo, with all of their heroics, and they're giving up points, but the run games have been shuttered. They've dominated opponents, top 10 defense there. Why? Because, well, you're chasing, so you're in passing mode. So this is one Omarion Hampton hasn't been able to hang on to the ball. I mean, just keep checking boxes of every, what else was wrong with your meal? keep listing all the things you didn't like. But this is one set, 7.5, I think, is the latest total, 51.5. Yeah, it's this is a bad spot, and it just starts to spiral. I can imagine in week five you can get to a pick'em situation at best with Denver at home, but yay. Otherwise, that is a rough slate. You don't normally look ahead next seven games, next eight games. Here you had no choice but to keep turning the page going, where's the win coming? I mean, if this was a preseason show, I mean, we could do four segments of, all right, let's go through the Chargers schedule.
0: Yeah, no, preseason, I would say, listen, they'll start 2-0 because they'll crush the Cardinals and the Raiders, right? They'll probably lose at Buffalo and Seattle, right? It's early on in the season, that's going to happen. They'll beat Denver, Kansas City. Hey, they'll start 500 before they start going on a run when the schedule lightens up second half of the season. Nope. You lose at home to the Cardinals and the Raiders. I don't know anybody can say you have an easier start to the season than that. There's no team you can say, hey, you're going to start at home against the Cardinals and the Raiders. There's 30 other teams. Well, okay, 29 other teams because the Raiders and the Cardinals aren't. But there's 29 teams going, I'd like to start that way. Yeah. I'd like to start two games at home against those two teams. Yeah, I'll sign up for that. And they're 0-2. And not only are they 0-2, they lost by double digits in both games.
1: Well, that's like, they have all kinds of problems. Matching scores, and now you've got the 2-0 Raiders. We'll talk about them over the course of the night as well as they travel to the Big Easy. But yeah, it's for the Chargers. I mean, all of that excitement and I've tried to pump it as best I can because they put the name Super Chargers back up on the billboards on the 405. Yeah. I'll have you know.
0: Yeah,
1: in
0: they
1: between
0: did.
1: My accident and injury attorneys and whoever's playing at Yamava, I know that it's the Super Chargers. And right now they've been anything but super.
0: No, but I just keep thinking of Berman doing primetime going San Diego Super Chargers. I just keep thinking of doing that, and it's so great. Whenever in the primetime highlights, when they would be coming back in a game, and now the Dolphins, their 17-point lead, now cut to 10. San Diego Superchargers.
1: Tell you what, can they somehow get Elton John to do a version of the that like he did for Ramit with Seacrest all those years ago?
0: Oh, yeah, maybe. You might be right. You might be right.
1: I mean, maybe that's the thing that turns them around.
0: Well, I'll tell you, it's got to be something, man. It's got to be something. But this is how rough it is. Like, it can be that bad. They could start 0-10 without too much difficulty.
1: Well, it's also been open season now on Justin Herbert.
0: Yep.
1: He'd avoided criticism. I mean, we talked about it some last year, but it was tough when you were at tackles 5 and 6 to really pin a ton on him. But after a while, it starts to load up, and you're supposed to be the guy that helps to transcend such shortcomings. And at this point, that has not occurred at any level.
0: Exit out by DeFresca. Exit Swollen Dome again. 0-10 for the Chargers. 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
2: And I'll add that it's not just that they lost the first two games. It's how bad they looked while playing the first two games, because they had a chance to steal each of those, and that would have kind of hidden the fact that they've been truly awful the first two games to start the season. They were only down to Arizona 16-14 in the fourth quarter, and they were leading the Raiders late in the third quarter. They could have actually pulled out each of those games. I've never seen a playoff contending team look this unprepared to start a season. So when you hear the head coach say, yeah, I think we probably should have played more at the start of preseason. Yeah, you kidding? You got a new

0: offensive coordinator and a new defensive coordinator, and nobody looks like they know what they're doing on the field. It's amazing. As for the NFL news from today, Seahawks quarterback Sam Darnold returns from injury this Sunday at Washington. He missed most of the first two games with a glute injury. The Commanders say quarterback Jaden Daniels will not have surgery on his dislocated elbow. Vikings running back Aaron Jones practiced fully and returns this Sunday at Tampa Bay. L.A. Rams wide receiver Puka Nacua is doubtful for Sunday night at Denver with a sore groin. He hasn't practiced in over a week. Texans wide receiver Nico Collins is out again with his hamstring injury. He missed practice all week. Houston plays at Indianapolis Sunday. And Jets tight end Mason Taylor is out with a thumb injury. He missed practice all week. The Jets play at Detroit Sunday. On Fox TV and college football, a Northwestern touchdown. They have missed the two-point attempt. Fifth-ranked Indiana is still leading 15-13 early in the fourth quarter. The late game, Clemson at Cal, is underway. Wins for Rutgers, Army, and UAB, which beat Navy 24-20. Golden State gave Steph Curry a two-year extension, including a player option, potentially worth $116 million. Charlotte Hornets forward Con Knipple will miss the preseason after a hamstring injury in the offseason. The WNBA regular season just ended Thursday. Playoffs start this Sunday. The LA Sparks today fired coach Lynn Roberts after two seasons. Major League Baseball's regular season ends on Sunday. In the AL West, Houston is tied for first with the Rangers. Rangers are losing 10-2 at Minnesota in the bottom of the eighth. Houston is scoreless in the fourth at the A's. In the AL Central, White Sox a game back of the Guardians. And it looks like it might stay that way. To the eighth, Guardians are winning 7-5 at the Royals. White Sox have won 6-1 over Colorado. Munetaka Murakami with two more homers. He has 35. The Diamondbacks started the night two games out of the final NL wild card behind Philadelphia. Philly lost. Got shut out at home 2-0 by Tampa Bay. Diamondbacks are winning at the end of three, 6-2 at San Diego. Boston swept a doubleheader from the Cubs. There was a twin bill in Boston due to this week and storm there. The series finale will be Sunday afternoon in St. Petersburg, Florida. Back to you.
1: Thank you, Steve-O. Jason Smith, Mike Harmon live from the Fox Sports Radio Studios. We'll have more on Indiana Northwestern, suddenly the number five Hoosiers, all kinds of problems with Mike Harmon's Northwestern Wildcats. But speaking of college football, we got, was that you doing that right
2: yeah,
1: now?
2: Yeah, that was me.
1: Was that you doing that?
2: Yeah.
1: Did you have something in your throat?
2: Yeah,
1: or was that like,
2: it was,
1: okay.
2: it was my best tribute to our colleague Arnie Spanier.
1: Okay, all right, because I thought you were trying to do like a Wildcats growl, and I was like, wow, man.
2: I wasn't close enough to the microphone to really pull it off.
1: Okay, all right. Make sure you're okay. I just wanted to be doing a wellness check on you right now.
2: Well,
1: okay,
2: I mean, that two-point conversion try, we could break that down frame by frame.
1: Okay. But it is a big weekend in college football. We have some huge games to break down. We'll pick the biggest of the big games coming up next right here. 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
12: Here they come!
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15: What?
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13: Who is Joe?
12: LeVar Arrington, Brady Quinn, and Jonas Knox.
14: Can I tell you what I was thinking about going into that game last night?

0: I'm looking at the betting line, and it's 4.5. The Packers are a 4.5-point favorite. I'm thinking to myself, so hold on a second. So you're at home. It's a short week. You're playing a bad team who's got a quarterback returning from injury, who's got a knee brace that looks like farm equipment on, and you're only a 4.5-point favorite? This can't be. And then I realized, oh no, Green Bay stinks. Like, that's like, I think at some point, if you're listening in Wisconsin, at some point you got to start having some conversations and go, hey, the game last week against the Jets that was basically gifted to us by poor clock management by the Jets, that was our only win in what's close to going on close to a year now. They're just maybe not very good at this point.
1: I feel like their Achilles heel on defense has always been stopping the run. It's been a long, long time before I felt like Green Bay could consistently stop the run. Like, that's their MO for some reason. Like, they've been viewed that way for a long time.
2: The Green Bay Packers stunk last night. They gave you no real offense. They didn't play real good defense. And Jordan Love, it just doesn't seem like LaFleur's statements about...
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4: So if you haven't been paying attention, 49er fullback Kyle Juszczyk was fined almost $15,000. Now, what was his crime? Did he steal a bunch of beer from a liquor store? No. And I'm a little sad, a little melancholy to have to tell you what happened. It's a little depressing here, but I will tell you that 49er fullback Kyle Juszczyk was fined $14,926 for chugging beer after scoring. He chugged a beer. But it wasn't a real beer. Was it a fake beer? Was it a near beer? No, it wasn't a near beer. It was no beer. Yet he was fine. The NFL called it a, quote, offensive demonstration. Look, I'm doing it right now. I'm drinking a fake beer. Oh, man, I'm going to get in trouble with the FCC. I'm drinking a fake beer.
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8: Wow. Falcons roll the Packers 35-14. Bijan Robinson, one of our favorites. He was dominating last night. Packers rushed for 17 yards. That's it. 17 yards. And this, you know, once again, that offensive line was banged up. They were missing, I think, 6 of their top 10 highest paid players. Micah Parsons not there. And you're looking for Jordan Love to do something miraculous, but you can't be one-dimensional. He tried to be, but give credit to Atlanta. This was one of those, hey, we're going to be in primetime our next 3 games. I hope you enjoy it. Well, now I'm looking forward to that. With Michael Penix Jr. III, he played really well. But the focus of that loss is on Matt LaFleur.
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14: So Indiana leads Northwestern by 2, 15-13 early in the fourth quarter. We'll continue to keep you updated on this game where, boy, Indiana just cannot get away from this pesky Mike Harmon Northwestern Wildcat team.
16: Spread was 20.5.

0: half.
1: Yeah, I feel pretty good about you here. I feel pretty good. This would be this would really be something if, like, you know, Indiana gets a touchdown and then trying to get down the field, it's a pick six, and then there's a, you know, there's some sort of crazy play and it's a touchdown on the final play, and Northwestern doesn't even cover.
2: Yes, but, see, I was just trying to inform the masses, and then you started drawing out scenarios. You turned out to be.
1: I'm just saying, buddy. Since we started doing the show this hour, you've outscored Indiana 13-3. You're fine, man.
2: No, I'm feeling
1: good.
2: Buddy.
1: You're good. You're
2: good. Some kid was on the field. He won some kind of a contest. I don't know if he got free tuition, a truck, or some buffalo wings. But either way, he seemed pretty jacked up. So yeah
1: he barely made that field goal. That field goal went. That was one of those
2: ball,
1: like
2: just
1: yeah,
2: over oh, the
1: yeah. That was, Vinatieri from the snow from like 45 yards away that just knuckles over the crossbar.
2: Doesn't have to be pretty. Just has to be good.
1: So, again, more on this game coming up. But big slate of college football tomorrow and no game bigger than Texas and Tennessee. All right? This game coming off of Texas' big win over Ohio State a couple weeks ago, this vaulted the Texas Longhorns into rarefied air where it was, hey, now suddenly the college football season is about Sark and Arch Manning, and you know, you're still getting memes with Holly Rowe, and still this week has been odd for Arch Manning with his press conferences because it's still about the Holly Rowe thing. This is a really difficult game. This is a prove-it game for Arch Manning. Right? It wasn't really a prove it game for me with Ohio State because, like, hey, either you're good or you're not, right? You're good or you're not. And he's played Ohio State once in his first start last year and was no good. And he plays well in the second half and comes back. Okay, great. But this is a prove it game because Tennessee does. Defensively, it's a bad matchup because Tennessee gets after the quarterback, right? This is where an Arch Manning has a prove-it game where, okay, you know, are we going to be a little flat? Probably. This is a really difficult game, but this is where I prove I'm the guy. And I think he's going to have a big day on the ground. He's going to run for a lot of first downs. He's going to show his mobility and all that Tyreek Hill-type speed that we've been told he had since, you know, 2 years ago. This is where he makes plays when things look like they're absolutely cut off for him because it's not going to be a great day offensively. I love the under in this game, but this is where Arch Manning is going to show, hey, when it's a tough game, I can still find a way to get it done. Because we told you the thing with Arch Manning is that once he thinks too much, you can tell the moment for him gets really big, and maybe it's the pressure, and he just doesn't play. He's got to just go out there and sling it. This is not a sling it game. This is going to be one of those, okay, now I got to just block everything out and go find a way. But I'm telling you, a big day on the ground for him. He runs for a couple of touchdowns. He gets out of trouble. Texas wins, but give me Texas and the under in this game.
2: 289 yards per game. That's what the Tennessee defense is allowing thus far. 4.5 to 5.5. Most established now at 5.5 on the line there. The over-under sitting at about 55. You look at the Tennessee D that you mentioned. Linebacking core rates as the sixth best unit in the game. They've got 7 transfers starting on defense due the Volunteers here. That's the key, though, right, for Arch Manning. What's that first quarter look like versus the guy we've seen get comfortable and get out of his head when his back's against the wall? So if that comes in easily in the first half and he can get a pass to Coleman, start to stretch the D a little bit, things will come a bit easier. But I'm gonna take the Volunteers in this one to cover as well. And we have all sorts of other questions about Sark.
1: Hey, can we get you for a post-game interview? He's going to be the nicest guy in the world now. Hey, guy, I brought presents for you. Here you go. Here, I brought this. Here, here's some stuff. This is a great tracksuit I got for you, and here's a gift card for Outback Steakhouse. I got all this stuff for you. What do you want to ask me? I'll sit here forever. I'll answer all your questions. I won't even go to the post-game.
2: Boy, those Volunteers are pretty good, aren't they? I'll tell you. Golly gee. We just couldn't get anything going.
1: More NFL on the way. We have our picks of the week coming up next, including the biggest game to just stay away from. All that and more. Keep it right here. Jason and Mike, this is Fox Sports Radio.
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6: Let's talk about your boy, Juszczyk. 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
7: All right.
6: I misspelled it looking at it. 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
8: That's like that exit when you're on your way to Las Vegas.
6: Yeah, any other brain busters? So Kyle Juszczyk is in the news because he got fined like almost $15,000 celebrating.
5: And what's so...
6: For an event, offensive demonstration, I think is what it is.
5: Dude, an offensive demonstration during week two's victory over the Miami Dolphins. The league penalized Juszczyk for a post-touchdown celebration where he mimed drinking a beverage. Now, this completely offensive move goes against the NFL's initiative where you cannot imitate the chugging of a beer. It is offensive and in poor taste.
9: How do we know it's a beer? Like, that's the thing. When I heard this, I didn't see it. How do we know he's not holding a ice cold Dr. Pepper?
6: Yeah.
9: How do we know it's just not a can of Dr. Pepper?
6: Even if it's 23, you know.
9: How do they know it's a beer? 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
9: Yeah. Well, I mean, you guys have seen the clip.
6: Maybe it's Schweppes. How do you say that, Sam?
9: Schweppes.
10: Schweppes.
6: Maybe it's an iced latte.
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16: I did.
3: It's Dan Patrick.
17: Yeah, him. Yeah.
3: You trust Dan. You need Dan. Yeah.
18: Nobody needs to know that.
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18: 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Yeah. Absolutely.
3: It's the Dan Patrick Show. Need I say more?
18: Shut up.

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1: The Rams wide receiver Puka Nacua is doubtful for Sunday night due to a sore groin. To Major League Baseball, final weekend of the regular season, Philadelphia, to clinch a wild card spot, can do so with a win and an Arizona loss this weekend. Philadelphia got shut out at home tonight, losing 2-0 to Tampa Bay. Arizona is winning 7-2 at San Diego in the top of the fifth. In the AL Central, the White Sox were a game back of the Guardians to start the night. White Sox have won 6-1 over Colorado. Guardians tied 7-7 at Kansas City, bottom of the eighth. I'm Steve DeSager.
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13: Well-dressed hobo.
12: Where suddenly Northwestern and Indiana has turned into an offensive aerial show.
14: How about that?
12: I mean, as much as you can say, the game is 22-13, but this game was 12-0 at halftime.
14: No, right. Yeah.
12: Indiana puts a touchdown on the board. The number 5 Hoosiers, though, in trouble. Northwestern has found a way. Aiden Giles, maybe because Mike Harmon just ripped him mercilessly when we first opened the show, he has really picked it up over the course of the past hour or so, and now he has led them deep into Indiana territory. They are facing a third down right now, but any score puts it within a one-score game. Again, 6.5 left to go. Childs up to now 232 yards passing, couple of touchdowns. Mm-hmm. It's Indiana 22-13, but a big 3rd and 4. I got a feeling, just judging by Northwestern and what they did earlier, going for it on 4th and 4 from the Indiana goal line, I got a feeling this is going to be 2 downs to get 4 yards. I can't see, unless they lose a lot of yards on 3rd down here, they're going to go for it on 4th down. Outside of that, then they would try a field goal.
14: No, I would have to believe that. We've seen some curious play calling in situations as such. Giles, he's not going to be boring. Let's put it that way. The way this is rolled through, but the 2-point conversion earlier changes the complexion of how you got to work with this being a 2-possession game, including that 2-point try. So
12: I got to ask you, this is the most exciting game that you have had like in a while. Like, how's it been trying to work and watch this game like at the same time?
14: No, I feel fantastic. I'm doing a masterful job of articulating my points.
12: Are you really?
14: Entertaining and engaging, enraging the larger community. And you, I mean, I think I've kept you on your toes. I think we've done some brilliant work here. Marconi worthy, perhaps.
12: You know, last hour you said Danny White was starting for the Cowboys at quarterback this week.
14: Yeah.
12: You know you said that, right?
14: I did.
12: Okay. All right, just making sure.
14: I stand by it. Dak Prescott refused to go on the trip. Danny White has stepped back in.
12: Again, we'll have more on this game again. 3rd and 4, timeout on the field right now. More on Northwest Indiana coming up in a few minutes. But I mentioned the Cowboys, right? And this is a really weird thing because, you know, tonight we make all our picks. We give you our thoughts with the number. We talked Texas, Tennessee, last hour. With what's going on with the Ravens,

0: Ravens and the Cowboys. Like, this is one of the games, this is one of the top two or three games of the week in all of the NFL. And with what's going on with the field in Rio, that they're monitoring this, and maybe it's not going to be good enough to play on, and they're going to take a look at this all the way up until kickoff. Like, I this is a game where, if you had to say, what do I think about this game? This is a game I would say, stay as far away from this game as possible. I would, wherever this game is, run in the other direction, because you're talking about an overseas game now where both teams got there a couple of days ago, and now who knows what the field is going to be like. Is it going to be slippery? What's going to happen? Like, this is one of those games where, like, you know, there's other games on the scoreboard. I feel much more confident about a lot of other games I'm going to tell you than anything I would tell you about this game. That's right. Run in the other direction with Ravens and Cowboys, because there's too much stuff at stake that you have no idea how this is going to affect either team to say, yeah, I like this, I think this. I can give you what I could tell you what I like in this game, right? Because I'll tell you what I think. I'll go with the Ravens because I like what Lamar Jackson can do at quarter. I have more confidence he'll make the plays he has to against the Cowboys defense than Dak will do it against the suddenly stout Ravens defense, which looks to be its best in a while. So I would go Lamar over Dak for that, but it's a very tepidly, hey, if you're asking me, because this is one of those games, like, yeah, I have no problem saying stay as far away from this game as possible.
1: Yeah, it's really difficult as you get into a weekend with a game where you keep getting statements from everybody about we're monitoring the field.
0: Yeah.
1: What does that mean?
0: Yeah.
1: Like, I understand on the East Coast, right? You got this
0: like they got a cop out there. Yeah. They got a cop watching the field at night so no one runs on it. Hey, we're monitoring the field. We got 24/7 security on this field.
1: Yeah, but that's it. Hey, some kids are gonna go and they're gonna bring their off-road vehicles and do some donuts to create some kind of cool moat in the middle of the field. Each day is like, all right, the league has this statement, the PA has a statement. It's like, what are we doing? We're sending guys over, and look, I'm not the bemoan the international games. There's a lot of that you've heard on sports talk radio and TV. I don't denigrate the idea that you're going to go and export these games and make some money. Because the players get, what, 48 and a half cents of every dollar that you make on the large piece of pie there. But when it comes down to, yeah, we don't know about the safety. And this isn't the safety of the city, which we've had concerns in the past, right?
0: Mm-hmm.
1: This isn't the safety of, I don't know, they're going to go on this, you know, this cool little thing we have planned with local tourism where there may or may not be wild animals that they encounter. So, you know, we don't know that they're going to be okay there. No, it's like, here's the playing field. And we don't know that it's up to snuff to put the product out there. Now, we do that, what, 8 games plus each year when they play at Soldier Field. So, in the end, it's just an extension of an already problematic area for the Players Association and negotiations.
0: Yeah, you know who had the best statement on this is Kyle Hamilton, right? Raven safety. When I read what he said today, like, this is where, if you're Roger Goodell, if you're the NFL, the NFLPA, like, wow, this is something we need to pay attention to. He put out a very, very matter-of-fact statement saying, hey, everybody knows the players, we're the game, right? The players are the game, and they're going to take care of us, and the NFL knows this. So it's not really on my radar right now. They'll take care of it because they know they have to. They can't put us out there and put us in harm's way. So this is Kyle Hamilton saying, I'm not worried about this because you're taking care of us, right? I'm blindly trusting you that if it gets to the point where it's really bad, you're not going to put us out there on a field that could wind up seeing guys getting injured, because that's the last thing you want, is to see Lamar Jackson and Dak Prescott coming off the field, or any other star, really any player, but obviously the headlines of the star players are the bigger deals. Like, the last thing you want to see is players coming off the field because this field isn't playable. And here's Kyle Hamilton just giving a statement where, if

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1: Because that's what he wants. But this is the only thing, you know, this is the biggest thing where I look at and go, yeah, if you commit to going overseas, you run into a host of problems that you forget about, right? You forget about unforeseen events that could come up, right? And I say this all the time to my wife. Whenever we make plans to go somewhere, we're doing this. She goes, oh, if we leave here at 7:45, it should be fine. We should get there for 8:30. I go, yeah, but what if there's traffic or what if there's, no, we leave at 8:15. We'll be fine. We'll be fine. Then we leave at like 8:20 because, you know, something happens and we're 5 minutes late.

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1: Countries really know what it's going to take, right, to put it out there, right? I mean, I understand the MetLife Stadium field is terrible and Woody Johnson. I get that, right? So we have problems with that enough,
2: right?
1: Over here.
2: No, exactly.
1: We can't get the Jets and the Giants to change their turf, which every player says is the worst stadium across the league. Worst stadium. We can't get that to happen here. You think we're going to get that to happen overseas somewhere if they play in Europe or someplace else? Yeah. Don't know if that's going to happen, man.
2: Yeah, but we keep talking about it. Every time we get anywhere near a CBA, it's one of the things we list, right? You know, you talk about long-term health care, but you also talk about just going back through the facilities. There was a lot done during the World Cup about playing surfaces, natural grass, and all of that, and the cost to upkeep, etc. And then fortunately we get the financials from what the Packers got from the national revenue off of television. And then we got to see what their local marketplace is. Like, there's plenty of money to resod and take care of a field. But I get it, right? You know, until you push for it and, you know, the rubber meets the road, you're going to keep kicking it down the line. But, you know, you mentioned several stadiums there. And I mentioned Soldier Field. Like, there's a handful of them that are just year after year. It's like, how much do we really want to go play on the surface? So you would think with these international games, and this is one that's got a reputation, right? Maracanã Stadium in Rio, that you would make sure you've done everything you can to make it the most hospitable place to go and play, and that's not a concern. And here we are, you know, 48 hours from kickoff and, you know, sitting here twiddling our thumbs wondering what we're going to get.
1: Yeah, I mean, really, this is why I go, yeah, this game, no, nobody knows anything about this game. Oh, trust me, I know. Games that take place in Rio, here's how the Cowboys, yeah, no, the field is a quest. Run from this game, run to something else.
2: 53.5, the last I looked, was the over-under on this one, Jason.
1: Yeah, I know. And you look at that and go, well, with a slick field, you're going to see guys slipping and falling and no points. Or with a slick field, you can see the defense can't maneuver what the offense is doing. It's like a snow game where you get that really really thin layer of snow and every play is an 80-yard touchdown. Yeah, again, there's better places to go than to worry about this game. Just watch it and be happy, right? Just enjoy the game for what it could be. Enjoy Lamar. Enjoy the Cowboys. That's enjoy right. This game. Better places to go.
2: One of 272 and a couple of prime time kind of teams getting after it.
1: Now, speaking of better places to go, the wait is over. Football is here. So is DraftKings. DraftKings now live in all 50 states. One app, every sport, all 50 states. Right now,

0: 6 yards past the line of scrimmage. They can't run the football. The offensive line can't cover for Rodgers, and they are playing a team that right now, quite honestly, at worst is the third best team in the NFL, right? You have the far and away Seattle Seahawks. You have the Bills, and then you have the Bengals. All right. The Bengals are given 6.5 in this game, and I'll tell you what. I would give 50 in this game and take the Bengals and Joe Burrow. They are going to roll over the Steelers. This is a Bengals defense that new look in the offseason. They aced the offseason. Already, you have seen all kinds of defensive dominance from the Bengals in their first two games, right? First game, 4 sacks, 4 turnovers. They bailed out the offense who needed a week to get it going. Last week, they got it going. The defense played well again. The defense has big chunk plays and sacks and turnovers. This is going to be ugly for the Steelers. Give me the Bengals to go to 3-0. They beat the Steelers bad. Again, 5.5, 6.5, 20.5, 50.5. Give me the Bengals.
1: Well, you mentioned the week one effort by that Cincinnati defense. I'm going to go against the team that, well, they pummeled in that one. Minnesota, 1.5-point favorite on the road at Tampa. Look for more trouble for Baker Mayfield and that offense trying to navigate the Brian Flores defense, shutting those guys down. Fantasy-wise, no fly zone. This will be a low-scoring game, but Minnesota with Kyler Murray back at the helm, -1.5 on the road. Aaron Jones cleared to get back in the backfield for him.
0: So again, DraftKings, code JSS, code JSS at DraftKings. 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Again, Mike and I love putting this content out for you every single day. And I love picking the Bengals because, you know, I have them going to the Super Bowl. So there's that.
1: Look at that.
0: Did I remind you that? Did I tell you that, Mike, or no? I'm sorry. Have I not said that enough or no?
1: Getting
0: did
1: a little chesty no? on it
0: okay,
1: after
0: I'm just
1: two
0: saying.
1: Weeks. But you,
0: okay.
1: Didn't you pick the Chargers?
0: I picked the Chargers to get to the AFC Championship game. I picked the Bengals for the Super Bowl.
1: Okay.
0: Yeah, there we go.
1: I seem to remember you dressing up as Boltman.
0: I love it. Boltman, like Duffman. I don't know. Would I rather dress as Boltman or Duffman?
1: You'd rather be
0: I don't know.
1: Duffman.
0: Yeah, well, you know
1: what? Comes with
0: yeah.
1: Duffman kind of sat by himself oftentimes.
0: Yeah, Duffman's got music, too. I don't think Boltman has the music that Duffman has.
1: No.
0: Yeah. Jason Smith, Mike Harmon, live from the Fox Sports Radio studios. Again, DraftKings, and get the info there. Get all the lines for the games this weekend. It is close right now. Indiana and Northwestern, 22-20. 4.5 to go in the fourth quarter, but Indiana moving up and down the field now. They have a first and goal trying to add to this two-point lead. But coming up next, we head to Vegas. Get all the inside info for a big week in both college and the NFL from our most trusted Vegas insider. That's next. 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
5: 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And you tell us where this show lies.
11: Speaking of the Yankees, Mikey, you were at a Yankee game last night. You sent us a text that made me smile.
12: So it was a strange kind of thing being at this Yankee game, because I don't get to go very often. And I was looking around and I was like, this isn't the Yankee games of my childhood. This is weird. Yes. There's a woman over there. She's dressed in a dress eating sushi. I was like, wait a minute. This isn't a baseball game. They did no roll call. Every player's got a beer. George Steinbrenner would be losing his mind. And I was kind of feeling bad about it. I was like, you know what? I don't know if I want to be here anymore. And I walked up to the concession stand to get myself a beer, get my son a pretzel. And the guy goes, he points at me. And he goes, hey. I go, hi. And he's like, all right, so that's a beer and a pretzel. I said, yeah. And he comes back and he hands me two of those souvenir cups with ice cream.
11: Wow.
12: And I was like, I didn't order this. And he goes, love the show. Wow.
13: That's that New York
12: and
13: market.
12: Stu,
11: that is special. Yes.
12: Stu?
11: Yeah.
12: I didn't walk back
11: right
12: to my seat after that.
11: Floated?
12: I floated back. I floated back. Because if all the years I've been doing this,
11: right,
12: for it to culminate in me getting a free ice cream,
11: yes,
12: for me and my son,
11: worth
12: in
11: it
12: front of him,
11: yeah,
12: it's been worth it.
11: Your son's never been, yeah, so impressed.
13: And you know for sure that guy's a listener of the show because he gave Mikey ice cream.
11: Yes. Well, no, I thought there was going to be a punchline like, hey.
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1: Well-dressed hobo.
0: And a noble effort may wind up coming up a little bit short. As much as the fade on the goal line is my least favorite play in the NFL.
2: Yeah.
0: The naked bootleg might be my favorite goal line play because, boy, either this is going to work and fool everybody or you're going to get your quarterback destroyed. On third and goal from the one, Indiana, I believe, had run like 17 plays inside Northwestern's 10-yard line but kept getting first downs. Mm-hmm. They got a first down and a pass interference call. On third and goal, Hoover runs the naked bootleg. Indiana is into the end zone for a touchdown. It is a two-score game right now, 29-20. Indiana with the lead. 2 minutes left to go. Mike Harmon's Northwestern Wildcats getting the football back.
2: You know, I do love the naked bootleg. There's no question about it. So I have to respect Hoover and his ability to get to the end zone.
0: Yeah. Yeah.
2: Begrudgingly. Run that set them up inside the, 12, 13-yard line before he stepped out of bounds. Like, all right, there's that big play that the explosives, as we talk about them, up to 190 yards on 21 carries.
0: Man, I'll tell you. So, big night tonight. It looks like Indiana's going to just avoid an upset here. Maybe a harbinger for this weekend. We could get some updates coming up. Getting set to join us on the hotline, Todd Furman, our insider in Las Vegas. The Bet the Board podcast is back. You can see him on CBS, TSN, and the Bet the Board as well. So again, we're going to head out there to Vegas in a couple minutes, get the latest on the lines for him in a minute. But, Mike, this game here with Indiana and Northwestern, 2 minutes left to go. Aiden Childs has moved the ball down the field pretty fast. Northwestern's got three timeouts left to go. Could I potentially, because I want you to feel good, because I know you were mad that I was telling you about how this game was going to go a little while ago. Like, I could potentially, I see a couple of big plays and Northwestern get down there in a minute and they score and then they kick it off and use their timeouts, like, and maybe get one more chance at the end. I can see that door open for you, buddy. I can maybe see that happening.
2: I'm knocking on the door, and they've had a couple of big explosive plays and moved the ball far more efficiently in the second half. Just some of the decision making has just left me bewildered, to say the least. But, you know, maybe it's that, like we've talked about with Arch Manning, when it's time to just go and make a play, you're not thinking about it anymore. You're just winging it.
0: I don't know how. I think you're really more mad about the first half decision making. You should say, because the second half decision making has been pretty good.
2: No. But that's what I mean. Like, they've
0: the
2: played
0: first half decision making. They made bad decisions in the first half, but good decisions in the second half.
2: Well, he had a couple of plays that I think he'd like to have back, as they always say.
0: Well, everybody would, buddy. I mean, come on. He's thrown for 300 yards against an Indiana defense that hadn't allowed a point in three games.
2: Well, maybe they're not that good.
0: You can't even enjoy this near upset.
2: No. I've enjoyed the hell out of it.
0: You can't even enjoy this.
2: I'm confused by what I'm watching at times. Don't get me wrong. Because just when it looked like we were dead and buried with nothing going, all of a sudden, the offense is humming. You know, that second touchdown, I really enjoyed the potential of the overthrow and whatever. But then the run in option to make it a two-point game again. No, so it's been thrilling.
0: No.
2: It's Wildcat
0: all right,
2: football.
0: Good. I just want you to understand that sometimes Northwestern, right? I get that you're 2-0.
2: Hey, look, Syracuse guy. Don't go trying to denigrate my squad.
0: We're terrible, man. No, look, we're terrible, right? We're terrible. We'll be looking for a new head coach after this year. Boy, the fall of Fran Brown is absolutely stunning. The only thing passing the fall of Fran Brown is the fall of Steve Angeli. But you're playing well. Enjoy. This wasn't a game you were supposed to win. You're playing really well. Maybe your quarterback is turning out to be really good because this has been a really good Indiana defense. It's okay. If you were 0-2 and lost this game, I would say, well, 0-2, I get it. There's no place for moral victories. But 2-0

0: going in here, number five team in the country. Okay. Like, whatever comes out, it comes out. You were 30-point underdogs in this game.
1: Well, only 20 and a half, but yeah.
0: By 20, 30. What you get?
1: 20,
0: you
1: get to 20 30, doesn't matter. Tuesday, Wednesday.
0: That's okay. Like in an hour, it's going to be, you were 45-point underdogs in this game.
1: No, a Herculean task. No question about it. Trying to roll back through. Yeah.
0: So it is time now to head to Vegas. We got Todd Furman on the line. Maybe some late minute wagering here on Northwestern against Indiana. You can see him on Twitter at Todd Furman. That is at Todd Furman, CBS, TSN, Bet the Board podcast. Todd, what's happening, bud? How are you?
2: Look, watching this Northwestern Indiana game, I thought Harm went to an Ivy League type institution that on 3rd and 19, you know, you can't take face mask penalties that can ultimately cost you a football game as a 3-touchdown underdog.
1: Face mask penalties, scrambling in the pocket and just kind of flipping the ball into no man's land a few times in the first half. Yeah, Todd, it's been a very uneven watch for me. As excited as the touchdown passes have been, some of the other play, not exactly top notch.
2: They've shown flashes of what this team can be. I don't think anybody anticipated them competing for a Big Ten championship by any stretch, but Aiden Childs at least has looked the part, putting together 3 straight touchdown drives. And I'm sure there are members, Smith, of the Harm family that were thrilled Northwestern electing to kick a field goal down 9, yeah, putting the game over the total at 29-23, so they can now parlay their over money into trying to figure out how they'll cobble together a few bucks to see their beloved White Sox in the postseason.
0: All right, Todd, let's stick with college football. Obviously, the big game tomorrow. Texas and Tennessee. Mike and I talked about this game earlier in the show. I like Arch Manning on the ground to make plays with his legs tomorrow against a tough Tennessee defense. I like the under in this one. What do you like between the biggest game in college football?
2: I would agree with you. Strong lean for me to the under. Has not officially made my card, though, in any capacity, either side or total. There's been an ongoing battle in terms of the side in this game. We did see the number open as high as 6, get as low as 3.5, and we're kind of painted across the board at 5.5. A lot of questions that I think both these teams have to answer. Texas has been a little bit underwhelming, the 9-minute stretch in the fourth quarter that allowed them to come back against Ohio State notwithstanding, dealing with some injuries as well, both on the offensive and defensive side of the ball. And on the other side for Tennessee, I mean, Faison Brandon has checked all the boxes for an elite true freshman quarterback, but they've been a little bit careful in terms of his ability to stretch the field. And so much of this Tennessee offense is predicated on getting the ground game going. But DeShaun Bishop, a little bit banged up last week in their win against Kennesaw State. And if Texas can take away the run, I'm not sure Tennessee can do enough through the air. So despite the pace and tempo being one of the fastest games on paper for the weekend, I'm right there with you, Smith. I think the total at 55 feels a touch aggressive.
1: Well, we look at that, the rest of the slate and the college world, and we're always trying to go on upset watch where we can here, Todd, and find some value plays out there. Anything that really stands out for you in that kind of vein?
2: I'm not sure it's necessarily big game hunting by any stretch, but the late night game that we'll see out in the Bay Area tomorrow, I do think that Stanford getting a little bit healthier. Georgia Tech doesn't really warrant being a 3.5-point road favorite in conference, given what we've seen from the rambling wreck so far this season. I know Stanford didn't exactly acquit themselves all that well last week, getting absolutely boat raced by Manny Diaz and Duke, but I do think it's a good buy low opportunity. So I like grabbing the 3.5. I think it's a game the Cardinal win outright on the football field against the conference opponent.
0: All right, Tom, we get to the NFL now, and it's really weird talking about a game that I really would just run away from because of different circumstances, but with all the stuff going on with the field in Rio and Baltimore and Dallas and all the changes, not knowing what's going to happen, like, I sit here and I go, you know, I think there's better places to go than this, because I feel like this is just a crapshoot with Baltimore and Dallas.
2: I'm kind of with you there. Some of these international games always add an element of complexity to the handicapping. It's not nearly as straightforward as what it would be if these two teams were playing in familiar surroundings. This is one of the bigger totals that we've seen in an international game as well. We've blown through key numbers of 51, 52, as high as 53.5 out there, and we're still not sure exactly what the footing is going to look like. If it's a little bit slick, advantage offense. If it looks like they're playing in a mud pit like we see in Pittsburgh seemingly every week throughout November and December, it's going to be a relatively slow track and make matters even more challenging. You know, Baltimore are going to travel. Zay Flowers down there. I don't expect him to be out there in any meaningful capacity for the Ravens. Fully think he is inactive when we get closer to kickoff. And so it changes what Baltimore can do through the air. But fortunately for...
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1: Some of the unknowns here that you can't necessarily quantify.
2: 48.5 the total, 7.5 point the current line. Bills hosting the Chargers. Was there anything in your printout that spoke positively of the Chargers?
1: I mean, if they can't get worse than what we've seen through the first 2 weeks, a pair of 26-14 losses, losing outright week one to the Arizona Cardinals as an 8.5-point favorite, and following that up with a loss against a divisional rival as a 6.5-point favorite. But last week's game, a little bit more excusable, I guess, for a lack of a better term. Ladd McConkey, a shell of himself, full participant this week, and really believe he is a key component of everything the Chargers want to do in the aerial attack. This game, guys, if it was played last weekend, you'd be looking at Buffalo right around a 4-point favorite, so it provides the ultimate definition of a buy-low opportunity for a Chargers season who's hanging in the balance. And the biggest storyline this week has been the gauntlet of a schedule they're going to play going forward. I do think you get the Chargers' absolute best. Is it good enough to win the game outright? I wish I had that answer, but I think if you're looking to bet it from an ATS perspective, the only way is to back the underdog here catching the 7, 7.5.
3: All right, Todd, lastly, I will, because we do this for each other, I will ask this for my esteemed colleague, Mike Harmon. Whether it is Caleb Williams, Tyson Bagent, Case Keenum, or Vince Evans, what do you think can happen Monday night with the Bears and the Philadelphia Eagles that could potentially see you seeing this game from the Bears side of it?
1: I mean, there's always the possibility Jim McMahon and the 85 defense comes walking through that door and suddenly puts a hurting on the Buddy Ryan-led Philadelphia Eagles under the bright lights on Monday night. But I look at this game here, and total, rightfully so, has taken under money. 44, kind of where it opened under the assumption that Bagent was going to be the starter. We're now down to 41. The line has crept up, though, in a range where I think the Bears are somewhat live underdogs here, catching 4.5, 5. I know Case Keenum hasn't started a game since Harm was in college, which is always tough to try and wrap your head around a quarterback getting another chance to be out there. At the same time, though, Philadelphia's offense hasn't lit the world on fire, but the Bears' defense appears to be the ultimate cure-all for an ailing offense. So I can see the Bears being live underdogs, but no reason to jump right in now. If the number got as far as 6, I'd probably be forced to back the Bears and hope that Ben Johnson can pull a little voodoo magic out of his hat.
3: He's on Twitter at Todd Furman. That is at Todd Furman. Todd, as always, buddy, appreciate you taking time with us every Friday night. Enjoy the games this weekend. We'll talk to you next week.
1: Always a pleasure, gentlemen. Can't wait till we get the fall classic between the Mets and the White Sox about 3.5 weeks from now.
2: Oh, come on. Let's go.
3: Come on, man. Why sideswipe? We're going to officially finish last in the NL East for the first time in 25 years. Come on, man.
2: I'm still technically alive.
1: Ricky Bobby, if you're not first, you're last, gentlemen. That's how things work.
2: There you go.
4: No, that is true. That
2: Thank
4: is
2: you,
4: true.
2: Todd. At Bet the Board Pod, where you find that. The Resurrected Bet the Board Podcast. You had to sideswipe both of us there on the way out.
3: Yeah, and you're going to get sideswiped again right now because we're going to find out what's trending in the wide world of sports. And I assume, I think I can say this, Steve DeSager, the first thing is going to be a very upset and pissed off Kurt Cignetti, but an upset, pissed off, yet still happy Kurt Cignetti.
5: Or we could lead with the AL Central standings. Your choice, people.
2: So that means the upset PO'd Mike Harmon.
5: So yeah, they are interviewing on the field. So I'll just assume that's a final from fifth-ranked Indiana as the Hoosiers beat Northwestern in a surprisingly close game. All those touchdowns in the fourth quarter, 29-23, Hoosiers beat Northwestern in their Big Ten opener. The late game has Cal at home ahead of Clemson early second quarter, 7-3. Wins already for Army, UAB, and Rutgers. Saturday, Fox TV, noon Eastern time, Illinois plays at number 7, Ohio State. Seahawks quarterback Sam Darnold returns from injury this Sunday at Washington. Vikings running back Aaron Jones practiced fully today. He returns this Sunday at Tampa Bay. The Rams wide receiver Puka Nacua is doubtful for Sunday night at Denver with a sore groin. And Texans wide receiver Nico Collins is out again, hamstring injury. He missed practice all week. As for the baseball, it is now a final. And it's how they won the game that's really the story. Cleveland 12-9 winners at Kansas City. And this is the final weekend of the regular season. So to clinch the AL Central this weekend, the magic number is down to 2 for Cleveland. They went on the road. White Sox did win at home, 6-1 against Colorado. White Sox two games back with two games to go. White Sox do own the tiebreaker in the division if it comes to that. Thing is, Cleveland was in a tie game at the end of eight because they gave up a two-run homer bottom of the eighth at Kansas City. And then the Guardians get five in the top of the ninth. How did they take the lead? Bases loaded, walk. Next batter, bases loaded, walk. Next batter, bases loaded, walk. And then a two-run double, which could have been a three-run double, but that third runner was thrown out at the plate. So Cleveland does win 12-9 at Kansas City. In the AL West to start the night, Houston at 79-80.
4: I am manifesting this, Steve DeSager. We are going to have a division champion under 500 for the first time in baseball history.
5: We've never had a division champion at 500 since they went to divisions in 1969. But Houston was tied for first in the AL West with the Rangers, and Houston holds the tiebreaker, by the way. Houston is losing 6-1 at the A's at the end of six. But Texas lost 10-2 at Minnesota. It would be appropriate if against these opponents, they both got swept in the weekend, and that

0: how the season ended. Jacob DeGrom took the loss for the Rangers, 4 innings, 8 runs allowed. The Diamondbacks started the night 2 games.
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4: This table, this old scarred up kitchen table, I swear it's heard more confessions than a riverboat preacher. 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I'm Cousin Cord Hawkins, and you've stumbled into the confessional. 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

My pappy used to say you can't hurry a sunset or a slow cooked stew. 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
2: In it here now, what are you gonna do now? 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
3: It's Chris with Pifer Auction Realty, and we are excited to announce that we're gonna be selling 160 acres in Turner County, South Dakota on September 29th. This consists of 160 acres with a soil productivity index of just over 79. It's a combination of both cropland and pasture. It's got an older home site on it with mature trees, rural water running along 486th Street, and it's good potential for a building site to build a nice farm. It's just a stone's throw away from Lenox, Beersford, and Sioux Falls. For a complete listing, you'll want to go to our website at pifers.com. That's P-I-F-E-R-S.com. And we're going to be selling this property at our Sioux Falls location just south

1967 or 1974 from some studio in Nashville that maybe ain't even there no more. And it's echoing off these here bayou walls right into your speakers. I play it because I'm fascinated by the echo. I want you to hear that voice from the past and recognize something of yourself in it. To know your own lonesome call really ain't so different. That's your pain, your joy, and it's all part of that same long

0: bracing for a nor'easter. I'm Deborah Valentine, Fox News. Northern portions of the East Coast are bracing for severe weather conditions brought on by a strong nor'easter. Fox Weather's Brandi Campbell has more from Boston.
1: We're already starting to feel some of the impacts from this nor'easter, which is about 400 miles south of us here along Nantasket Beach. The winds, they're already whipping in the 20-mile-per-hour range, but we've already had some gusts get into the 30s. The wave impact, they are white capped, and at the height of this storm going into this weekend, we could see up to 6 footers, but even higher for some of the coastal towns going into the northeast. Now, I also want to mention we have a couple of warnings, one being a coastal flood warning that's in place through Sunday. Some places that are low lying could see 1 to 2 feet of water above normally dry ground.
0: These conditions are accompanied by a high wind warning with predictions of gusts up to 60 miles per hour. Forecasters are saying Hawaii could see up to 34 inches of rain from Hurricane Nolo. Fox Weather's Robert Ray has more from Hilo.
2: Hurricane Nolo, less than 200 miles to the south of the Big Island right now. Category 2, 105 mile an hour winds expected to be increased to a major hurricane, Category 3, in the coming day or so. We're not going to have a direct landfall per se, but that really doesn't matter as far as the impacts go. Unfortunately, between 30 to 40 inches of rain could fall on the Big Island, depending on what elevation you're at. And remember, the Big Island, almost 14,000 feet. All that water's got to come down somewhere, and it will inundate rivers and streams, take apart vegetation, potentially compromise roads and structures.
0: No direct hit to any of the islands is forecast, but all areas will be affected. Alabama settling its lawsuit with TikTok for $116 million. 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
2: The agenda during a state visit from the Chinese leader, Fox's Jared Halpern reports.
3: President Trump says he and Chinese President Xi Jinping did talk about the war in Iran during the three-day state visits, along with the economy, trade, and AI.
4: America is very happy about this visit, and I'm sure China is very happy also. Great things for both countries. And it's been just very, very productive.
3: China is a top buyer of Iranian oil and has been accused of providing satellite imagery to the IRGC. Presidents Trump and Xi will see each other at least twice more this year at a November summit in China and the G20 in Miami in December. At the White House, Jared Halpern, Fox News.
2: Iran's foreign minister proposes a plan to reopen the Strait of Hormuz. Fox's Tanya J. Powers reports.
5: The proposal laid out by the Iranian foreign minister to reporters on the sidelines of the United Nations General Assembly resembles the commitments in June's so-called Memorandum of Understanding with the U.S. that quickly collapsed. The seven-day plan calls for all hostilities to end, including in Lebanon, the U.S. release of Iran's frozen assets, a waiver of sanctions on Iranian oil, and lifting the naval blockade on Iran. On the last day, the Strait of Hormuz would be reopened. Iran's foreign minister said his country was ready to put the plan into effect as soon as President Trump agreed to it. The proposal comes after the presidents of both countries delivered hostile speeches at the UN this week, with President Trump threatening Iran with, quote, annihilation. In New York City, Tanya J. Powers, Fox News.
2: President Trump has rejected that proposal from Iran's foreign minister to reopen the Strait of Hormuz. The Trump administration is canceling nearly $1 billion in congressionally approved spending targeting domestic

0: spending targeting domestic funding for immigrant services and diversity initiatives. Maine Republican Senator Susan Collins condemned the maneuver as an illegal seizure of congressional appropriations powers. I'm Deborah Valentine. This is Fox News.
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2: Good night, everyone, and welcome to the news. 5 minutes after 11 o'clock here on your Friday night. Looks like the weekend is right around the corner. Let's see what Today in News had for us. Nebraska Governor Jim Pillen has signed two executive orders aimed at easing financial pressure on farmers, ranchers, and agricultural haulers facing high diesel costs and fuel shortages during the fall harvest season. The first order allows highway-registered vehicles to temporarily use, transport, and sell untaxed dyed diesel fuel without facing state penalties. Agricultural producers hauling crops and livestock will also be eligible to seek refunds on state diesel fuel taxes. The emergency order took effect immediately and will remain in place for 90 days. A second order temporarily increases transportation weight limits, allowing haulers to operate up to 25% above normal gross and axle weight restrictions without obtaining special permits or paying additional fees. Pillen says the measures are designed to help producers keep harvest and livestock operations moving during a challenging season.
3: Is it a game changer? No, but it makes a difference and it will help everybody in agriculture. And it's important, let's just get through it, about anything you can think of that we haul in agriculture will be exempt on weight and they'll be exempt on the diesel tax.
2: The governor is also asking for federal action. Pillen has sent a letter to President Donald Trump requesting a 90-day suspension of U.S. diesel exports, arguing the move would help rebuild domestic fuel supplies and reduce costs for agricultural producers. Pillen says Nebraska's farmers and ranchers are the backbone of the state's economy and need support as harvest activity reaches its peak. Authorities say a bomb threat phoned into Monument Hospital in Rapid City Thursday morning turned out to be a hoax, but not before a major law enforcement response. Police were called to the hospital around 8 a.m. and conducted visual sweeps of public areas before deploying bomb squad and explosives detection teams to search the campus. Officials reported no suspicious items were found and hospital operations continued without interruption. Staff remained on duty and the public was allowed to enter and leave the facility as normal. Rapid City Police spokesman Brendan Medina says officers followed standard protocols to ensure the hospital was safe. Medina says investigators noted similarities between this threat and a recent wave of hoax calls targeting healthcare facilities across the country. Police, the South Dakota DCI, and federal authorities are working to identify whoever made the call. Rapid City Police Captain Christian Siegel says the case is being referred to federal investigators because of the seriousness and potential impact of the threat. The investigation remains active, and authorities say those responsible will be held accountable. Iowa's Medicaid Fraud Control Unit secured 37 criminal convictions and recovered nearly $4 million during the last fiscal year, but state officials say more aggressive efforts could uncover even more fraud. The update came during a meeting of Iowa's Medicaid Fraud Elimination Task Force, where Medicaid Fraud Control Unit Director Jeremy Ingram reported his nine-member team recovered nearly $3.9 million while operating on a budget of about $1.3 million. Ingram told task force members Iowa should make greater use of the state's False Claims Act, which allows private citizens to report alleged Medicaid billing fraud and seek recovery of taxpayer dollars. He says stronger coordination among the Medicaid Fraud Control Unit, Iowa Medicaid, managed care organizations, and other state agencies could increase fraud referrals and boost recoveries. Attorney General Brenna Byrd agrees and says the state needs to be more proactive in identifying fraud rather than simply responding to complaints after the fact. The task force is expected to deliver recommendations to Governor Kim Reynolds next month. Critics, meanwhile, argue the state should focus more resources on the existing Medicaid Fraud Control Unit rather than creating additional layers of oversight. From the WNAX Nighttime News Desk, I'm Chloe Beltrand.
4: Well, look who the tide brought back in. Settle on down, friends. It's a familiar feeling, ain't it? Like pulling on a well-worn pair of boots or finding your favorite spot on the old porch swing. Cousin Court Hawkins here, right back where we belong, at the kitchen table for another hour on the Lost Highway Radio Show. The coffee's fresh, that stack of vinyl is leaning just right, and the stories are queued up and ready to go. Glad you could make it back. So let's pick up where we left off. 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
9: You know, people talk about the quiet like it's one thing, but it ain't. There's two kinds. There's the empty quiet. That's the kind that echoes in a bad way. It makes your thoughts sound way too loud. And then there's the full quiet, the kind out here just before dawn. It ain't empty. It's full of listening. The swamp is listening back. One silence, it drains you. The other kind, it fills you back up. Trouble is, you got to sit still long enough to be able to tell the difference. Step right.

0: The coffee's gone cold. It don't matter, though. I mean, it's the vessel that held the warmth that really counts. You know, just like an old record holds a feeling.
1: Here's your updated 570 WNAX forecast. Mainly cloudy in the overnight hours with scattered showers and thunderstorms. Temperatures around 60 degrees with southeast winds at up to 25 miles an hour. Saturday, scattered showers and thunderstorms with a high temperature near 70 and southeast winds at 10 to 20 miles an hour. Saturday night, areas of drizzle and a little bit of fog with a low temperature in the low 60s and southeast winds at 5 to 10. Sunday, cloudy with a high temperature of 72 and east winds at 5 to 10 miles an hour. Monday, partly sunny with a high temperature around 71 degrees. Monday night, a chance of thunderstorms and a low temperature of 61. Tuesday, scattered showers and storms are likely with a high temperature of 68. And for Wednesday, we'll see a chance.
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0: sell untaxed dyed diesel fuel without facing state penalties. Agricultural producers hauling crops and livestock will also be eligible to seek refunds on state diesel fuel taxes. The emergency order took effect immediately and will remain in place for 90 days. A second order temporarily increases transportation weight limits, allowing haulers to operate up to 25% above normal gross and axle weight restrictions without obtaining special permits or paying additional fees. Pillen says Nebraska's farmers and ranchers are the backbone of the state's economy and need support as harvest activity reaches its peak. An Iowa judge has dismissed President Donald Trump's lawsuit against veteran pollster J. Ann Seltzer and the Des Moines Register over a statewide poll released just days before the 2024 presidential election. Trump claimed the survey, which showed then-Vice President Kamala Harris leading him in Iowa by 3 percentage points, violated Iowa consumer fraud laws because the results proved inaccurate. But Iowa District Court Judge Scott Beatty rejected that argument in a ruling issued Wednesday. The judge noted that polling is, by its nature, predictive and not a guarantee of election outcomes. Trump ultimately won Iowa by 14 percentage points, but Beatty found that an inaccurate prediction alone does not constitute fraud. The lawsuit was dismissed with prejudice, meaning the case cannot be refiled in Iowa State Court. The ruling marks a significant legal victory for Seltzer and the Des Moines Register and is expected to be closely watched by news organizations and polling firms nationwide. From the WNAX Nighttime News Desk, I'm Chloe Beltran.
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4: This is Make It Easy Steve with another WNAX Trips update. As the Minnesota Vikings season is finally here, we are quietly filling our buses. Don't wait too long to get signed up for a Vikings weekend because each

wind shifted. Smells like rain, maybe a little whiff of wood smoke. I've got music for that kind of evening, but, you know, it needs a particular texture. I hope I found it.

You're a Kezin Cord on the Lost Highway Radio Show, and let's pause now for a word from one of our fine sponsors. Yeah, while we have a minute here, let me tell you about Bubba's Beggins Bait and Produce. It's right next to the sewage, scenic runoff pound off of I-94. You need worms the size of a python? Yeah, Bubba's got them. They're found up on pure pond nutrients. The crappie are going crazy for them, but that ain't all. They got the biggest, dangest zucchini and cucumbers you ever did see.

folks come from miles just to take pictures next to them, swear to God. 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
3: It's Chris with Pfeiffer Auction Realty, and we are excited to announce that we're gonna be selling 160 acres in Turner County, South Dakota on September 29th. This consists of 160 acres with a soil productivity index of just over 79. It's a combination of both cropland and pasture. It's got an older home site on it with mature trees, rural water running along 486th Street, and it's good potential for a building site to build a nice farm. It's just a stone's throw away from Lenox, Beersford, and Sioux Falls. For a complete listing, you'll want to go to our website at pifers.com. That's P-I-F-E-R-S.com. And we're going to be selling this property at our Sioux Falls location just south of...
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7: Now, have you ever tried finding me out here in the swamp? It's a quick way to get wet, get lost, and get acquainted with the local skeeter population. And there is an easier path, a drier path, a non-skeeter infested path. It's on that there Facebook. You just search for my name, Cousin Cord Hawkins, and you'll find a page. It's a little bit like a porch light that I leave on in the digital nighttime.

we've reached the end of this week's road. For now, I offer you my profound thanks for sharing the ride with me. It does mean the world. The show won't be back till Monday, because even a lost highway needs a rest stop. I'm going to let the electronics cool down to room temperature, which, to be honest, in this shack, isn't that much above the bayou water. I'll be out there, poking through dusty crates and listening for the whispers of the next great song to share. You enjoy your Saturday and Sunday, and then we'll take the next bend together first thing Monday. But until then, safe travels, my friends.

Here's your updated 570 WNAX forecast. Mainly cloudy in the overnight hours with scattered showers and thunderstorms. Temperatures around 60 degrees with southeast winds at up to 25 miles an hour. Saturday, scattered showers and thunderstorms with a high temperature near 70 and southeast winds at 10 to 20 miles an hour. Saturday night, areas of drizzle and a little bit of fog with a low temperature in the low 60s and southeast winds at 5 to 10. Sunday, cloudy with a high temperature of 72 and east winds at 5 to 10 miles an hour. Monday, partly sunny with a high temperature around 71 degrees. Monday night, a chance of thunderstorms and a low temperature of 61. Tuesday, scattered showers and storms are likely with a high temperature of 68. And for Wednesday,

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1: Highs in the upper 60s. I'm meteorologist Ray Miller on 570 WNAX. Right now, it's 63.
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0: gusty conditions expected in the Northeast. I'm Chris DeMeo, Fox News. The Northeast prepping for heavy rain and gusty winds for this nor'easter weekend.
1: The nor'easter is strengthening a few hundred miles south in the Atlantic. Now, the forecast says it will reach land along the New Jersey coast this Sunday as 40 million Americans from Massachusetts to North Carolina could be impacted by damaging winds, flooding from rain, or even major coastal flooding. We are already seeing impacts at airports in New York as they face ground delays due to the wind. Power outages are on the rise, but on the low end right now. But the most intense impacts will come Saturday and Sunday.
0: Fox Weather's Brandi Campbell in Boston. Delays and cancellations are expected at the nation's airports through the weekend. President Trump says the state visit by China's leaders strengthened the relationship of the two countries.
2: Before flying back home, Chinese President Xi Jinping and his wife met once more with the First Lady and President Trump for tea and a tour of the National Archives.
3: We've really enjoyed it, and I think we've made tremendous strides. We've made great strides, very positive for both countries.
2: The president says he did talk to Xi about the war in Iran, and the U.S. ambassador to China says President Trump made clear to Xi any support in Iran's war effort is unacceptable. Trade and tariffs were also on the agenda, as well as artificial intelligence. The two leaders are expected to meet twice more this year at a summit in China in November and the G20 in Miami a month later. At the White House, Jared Halpern, Fox News.
0: CNN has reportedly been left off of Air Force One for President Trump's Saturday trip. The president is scheduled to attend a college football game between the University of Texas and the University of Tennessee. 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
0: Senior leaders from three Middle Eastern countries met yesterday in Riyadh after more attacks by the Houthis.
8: Weeks of attacks on Saudi Arabia by Houthi rebels coming to a head in Riyadh. Turkey and Pakistan sending delegations to Saudi Arabia for an urgent meeting to discuss a response as the Iranian-backed

0: Houthis launch missiles and drones from Yemen at the kingdom. The group is meeting as part of the Mecca Joint Defense Agreement signed last month that treats an attack on one as an attack on all. But it's not just the Houthi attacks causing havoc. They've seized and now control key port cities in the Red Sea, as well as Purim Island and the Bab el-Mandeb Strait.
1: Fox's Jeff Paul in London. Forecasters say Hurricane Nolo could hammer parts of Hawaii with 2 feet of rain. Fox Weather's Robert Ray has more from Hilo.
2: Hurricane Nolo, less than 200 miles to the south of the Big Island right now. Category 2, 105-mile-an-hour winds expected to be increased to a major hurricane, Category 3, in the coming day or so. We're not going to have a direct landfall per se, but that really doesn't matter as far as the impacts go. Unfortunately, between 30 to 40 inches of rain could fall in the Big Island, depending on what elevation you're at. And remember, the Big Island, almost 14,000 feet. All that water's got to come down somewhere, and it will inundate rivers and streams, take apart vegetation, potentially compromise roads and structures.
1: And the hurricane's not expected to make landfall, but will nonetheless hit the island pretty hard. A win and a loss at the Supreme Court for President Trump. The justices blocked the new Missouri congressional map backed by the president, but ruled states can resume using a federal database to check

0: voter eligibility before the November elections. Reuters reports TikTok has agreed to pay Alabama up to $300 million to settle allegations that they harmed teens. I'm Chris DeMeo. This is Fox News.
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0: the Great Lakes on the other side of Erie. I'm Ryan Recker, your host tonight on Coast to Coast AM. It's going to be a fun show. Kristen Lee is a paranormal researcher, including the Bel Air House in Ohio. I was just looking at some photos of that as preparing for the show, and I thought it could really use a paint job. I don't know how old these photos were, but I think if the Property Brothers or Bob Vila got a couple of months there, they could really do it some justice if they weren't scared away. Kristen Lee will join us, and we'll talk about that house and some of the stories from it. And that's in the first half of the show. Second half is open lines. It's a Friday night. Anything goes, what you want to talk about. I have a feeling after we discuss this Bel Air house that you're going to want to talk about some hauntings of your own. And I had an email here from Jeff in Louisiana who said, haunted houses are always a good topic on Coast to Coast. I like old houses, whether they are haunted or not. Tell you the truth, I prefer my houses not haunted. And let's say where you live, you may have some hauntings going on there, but do you prefer it that way? Maybe that's the question. If you want to email me during the show, ryanrecker@coasttocoastam.com. I keep my emails up, and I always like to check those during the break. I try to respond to the ones that need responses. Sometimes it's just a quick comment that don't necessarily need a response, but it's also a good way to get a question in to our guest, Kristen Lee. Sometimes I'll try to incorporate those during the conversation, or you can wait until the second half and call in and talk to Kristen yourself. Ryan Recker at coasttocoastam.com. It's going to be a fun night. Kristen Lee after the break on Coast to Coast AM. Don't go anywhere.
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0: first question for John Ohanessian, CEO of Alere Capital. 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
1: UBS, Bank, Morgan Stanley, see gold going up to $46,000 to $5,000 by end of this year, silver going up to about $81. 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And again, over the last 20 years, it's outperformed the stock market dramatically. And I think if someone gets in today, they're going to see a good appreciation over the next 3 to 5 to 7 years.
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0: And welcome back to Coast AM. I'm Ryan Recker. 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An easy way to do that. Joining us now is a paranormal researcher, a mental health professional, and someone that has wrote a new book, Paranormal Confessions, True Stories of Hauntings, Possessions, and Horror from the Bel Air House. Kristen Lee, thank you for joining us on Coast to Coast AM.
1: Ryan, thank you for having me.
0: I was looking at some pictures online of the Bel Air House, and I don't know what it looks like right now. These photos were a couple of years old, but it looks haunted from the outside. If you were to just show me a picture of the house, I would say that's a haunted house. It just from appearance without stepping into it, it gives that vibe even through photographs.
1: Yeah, I think that, the Bel Air House, it's just been layers and layers for me throughout the years. You know, the history, the people, the psychology behind it, the paranormal, and things that we still don't have good explanations for. But you're right, like when you pull into, 1699 Belmont Street, the Bel Air House, it definitely doesn't look like an ordinary house. It used to look like a neighborhood house, but it's just not. I think that sometimes when we don't, like as human beings, when we don't feel good, we don't look good on the outside. And with everything that's gone on inside of the Bel Air House, I don't think that it just puts off that positive vibe anymore.
0: We should probably mention this is in Ohio. It's close to the West Virginia border, a little bit south of Wheeling. And that analogy you just used, people are like this too. Does that analogy make you feel like this house is a living thing? When you walk into it, you can immediately feel there is something to it.
1: Now, yes, absolutely. But back in the day, it wasn't like that. When I first toured the home to purchase it, it wasn't like that at all. And I never went looking for a haunted house either. I didn't buy it because it was a haunted house. My family and I, we went through two flash floods and we nearly lost everything. So I was just looking for a regular home. But then experience started and there were footsteps and voices and movements and, things that were more than one person was seeing or hearing independently. And with my background in psychology and behavioral science, my first reaction was not that's a ghost or what type of energy is this? My reaction was what's happening here? So, I thought that a lot of it was it fear? Was it trauma? Was it suggestion? Was it the environment? Is it something psychological? Was this like PTSD from the natural disasters and the floods? Or is this something paranormal? So, honestly, that question that I'd ask myself over and over again, what are we actually experiencing? It's always kept me interested for more than 20 years, to be honest with you.
0: A lot of people wonder if that region, there's something going on that we don't know about. And

0: right by the West Virginia border, particular coal mining, all these other aspects to it and the history of that region. When you bought the house, I'm guessing the realtor didn't give you a heads up. Oh, just by the way, there's these stories. Disclosure doesn't always happen when you purchase a home. So tell me the first experience you had that there may be something else going on.
1: Sure. So I was asleep on the couch one night. It was a little colder outside.

0: cook shrimp and it turns like that gray translucent type of a color. That's exactly what this person looked like. And I was extremely startled. I mean, sleeping is a vulnerable state. And when I stood up on my arms from, laying down, I screamed, "Who are you?" And this gray figure of a man is the best way I can describe it. He had a very flat affect, and it was male. And then after I screamed, "Who are you?" they got up and walked into the foyer and they vanished. It was, and it wasn't that, I've always had dogs. There was probably about 10 years I didn't, but our dog at the time, she was running around the hardwood floors. You could hear her claws on the wood floor. You could hear, we could see our breath. All of us, were able to witness. Well, my son was asleep. He was a toddler at the time, and his father was asleep too. But afterwards, when everything started to settle down, it was, I could not go back to sleep. Everybody was telling me, because I went to family and they were saying, "You've gone through so much. This is probably just, some type of a paralysis, or this is something that is psychological." And me being in the psychological field, I also thought that too. So I just brushed it off and thought that it was a traumatic experience that was, I was tapping into through dream. But it happened again, and other things started to happen. And then I couldn't explain it anymore, and I didn't feel safe inside of the home. None of us felt safe inside of the home. So, we all had just disbanded the house, and I moved to like a 800 foot square foot apartment. And I started to rent the house out, because if indeed that I was not truly experiencing paranormal, I felt okay that renters would be okay. Renters were not okay. There were several hands of renters that moved in, and they all had reported the same thing. So
1: So
0: I
1: independent
0: knew,
1: from what you experienced.
0: right. And I never told renters, "Hey, you can move in here, but this house might be haunted." I've never said that. It's just business as usual. This is the rent. This is the expectations. This is when it's due. If you need to get out of your lease, give me a heads up. But, I never suggested that it was haunted. Now, when the very last renters came in years later, I think it would have been in 13 or 14, 2013 or 14, they had already known that the Belair House had a reputation for being paranormal, because there were several television shows that had come through before they moved in. And I do apologize if you hear bulldogs snoring in the background. I'm so sorry. It's past their bedtime.
1: Well, if they start barking at something paranormal, let us know if you experience something as we speak. But yeah, so the other renters, they knew what they were getting into. Sometimes they do. And do they purposely want to live in a house like that? Are they looking for that experience?
0: I don't think that anybody that we rented to did. No, I don't believe that at all. I know that the very last set of renters, we actually called him Chuck Norris because he lasted the longest. His family almost lasted a year. So, I mean, they walked in with seven bodies, and it was just him and his wife that left. That they
1: Gotcha.
0: just they were the only two still standing. So, and then when we met him, he walked us into the kitchen, and he said the chandelier fell down from the ceiling, and it hit my head it almost hit my head like by an inch. They had the back bedroom locked just like we did, when we lived there. We never went in that back bedroom. We never told them anything like that. And I don't think that it was public about the back bedroom at that time. Now, when they left, I did call upon some colleagues of mine from like 2009 in the paranormal, and I'm like, "Guys, I don't know what to do at this point. I just don't know what to do." And that's when Bishop James Long, his dear friend of mine, came in.

0: and he started to educate me and my family and the community. And then it just, the Belair House became popular all overnight again.
1: Yeah. Wow.
0: It did sit dormant for a while. It really did. Because I never wanted anything to do with hauntings. I just didn't. That's nothing that I ever truly wanted.
1: No, I don't know too many people that would want to live in a house like that. Now, maybe walk through it, do a tour, see if they can experience it for themselves so they can see with their own eyes what you're describing. So let's say you bring someone through on a tour. How likely is it that they witness something paranormal? Because the frequency of this, it sounds like it's happening quite frequently.
0: I think it doesn't matter what time of day it is. If something's going to come through, it's going to come through. There have been people that I remember in the beginning when I just threw my hands up and was like, I don't even know what to do with this place. This is just the worst problem child I've ever dealt with in my life, to be honest with you. That's how it felt to me. But there was a lady that came in from the West Coast. I believe it was California. And she wanted to purchase the home. So we went down to meet her and she was talking about HBO and all this stuff. And at that point in time, I really wasn't into TV. I just wanted to have a normal life. I didn't want a paranormal life. And we went down into the basement because she wanted to check out like the foundation and all of that stuff. And right above her head, the light bulb exploded on all of us. But she was also talking about like Lilith, the deity of the underworld. Or, you know, as if we go into biblical parts, she would be considered someone else, like Eve and things like that. But that light bulb exploding on all of us when she said Lilith was enough for me. Honestly, it really was. I wasn't, you know, going to stand there and add up 2 + 2. I was just like, I'm just going to go now. You know, so we never did. I just didn't feel like her intentions were good to purchase the home, to be honest with you, because I didn't want to bring something. I don't want to say, I just didn't want to bring something in that would scare the community, if that makes sense. Now, the Belair House does scare the community, but not to the degree that I thought that working with different deities would scare the community, if that makes sense.
1: Sure. I know what you mean. Did you ever, I guess it's hard to tell, at least from some of the photos I'm looking at. Do you have any neighbors close by to that house? Do they have any experiences, crossovers from being close to that property?
0: Yes. Yes. We're talking 20 years of this. I don't believe that it's just the Belair House. I don't. I believe it's the whole entire village of Belair. And I'm in Belair, but not downtown Belair. I'm like up in the hills in Belair now. So it's not even so much paranormal for me anymore. I've got hills and hills and hills. And I think that my biggest neighbor is a huge oak tree. So I mean, there's so many different things that are up here in these hills. So I've kind of like advanced, not just to ghosts or paranormal, but like more of supernatural, because there are times that I can be sitting on my deck at night, and actually I would be sitting out there, you know, tonight, but I figured that, you know, some of the noises that come out of those hills would interrupt our audio. So I just chose to stay in. But there is a lot of different things up here. There are sounds that I know, and then there are sounds that I don't know. Like, I know what a turkey sounds like. I know what a fox sounds like. I know what owls sound like. And I know that there's deer coming through the trails and stuff like that in the woods and in the hills. But then sometimes, you know, and I'm not trying to be graphic, so please, you know, don't be upset, anyone. But like when the coyotes come in, and mostly they're here like mid-January to March, right? They've been here all summer long. So I'm not sure exactly what's shifting in the hills right now, but there's definitely something in these Appalachian hills that is, there's been a lot of different sightings that people believe in cryptozoology. I'm starting to really see that now where I didn't believe it before. But being here for almost 9 years in these hills is

0: definitely opened up my eyes to a lot more than just ghosts in the Bel-Air house.
1: Wow. Have you caught any of this on video or audio where you've been able to tape it and observe it after the fact?
0: Like in the hills.
1: Anywhere. Have you maybe got some of the sound you're talking about, or have you recorded something from inside the home that is unexplainable?
0: Inside of the Bel-Air house, absolutely 100%. There's thousands and thousands and thousands of videos and audio clips on many different paranormal investigators' websites or YouTube channels or social medias. The Bel-Air house just it's become like a Frankenstein, to be honest with you. And I feel like I'm Mary Schelling sometimes because people forget about me and they just go straight to the Bel-Air house.
1: Well, that's a lot because what are some ones that stand out to you that even surprised you when it came to those recordings?
0: I think that the most disturbing one, honestly, was a dear friend of mine. Her name's Carrie Forgas, and she just appeared on HGTV with me last Friday. We did a segment on America's Scariest House, and we were, gosh, I think it was 2017, to be honest with you, that she was hosting people at the Bel-Air house. Excuse me. And she got up early, and Carrie's very motherly and very nurturing, so she was cooking everybody breakfast, and somebody had walked in, like one of her teammates had walked into the kitchen, and she started talking to them, and she just started pouring a hot pan of bacon grease down her leg and didn't even face her while she continued to
1: What?
0: talk to them, and she did not
1: Huh.
0: even remember doing it. So those are like some of the things that are very terrible, horrible inside of the Bel-Air house that happened.
1: Wow, that is. I've never experienced anything like that. Now, keep in mind, I work some weird hours doing Coast to Coast AM. I've never been so tired that in the morning I poured bacon grease on my leg and did not notice it. So, is it like a trance? Do you think what was
0: Yes.
1: going on there? Was someone controlling her? Oh, it was a trance.
0: That's what the investigators had stated. Yes, I wasn't there at that time. I was, out and about doing some things because we were holding an event at the Whaling Casino. We had a lot of different people come in for a huge paranormal symposium and convention. So I wasn't there, but she did have third-degree burns on her legs. We did see that.
1: Wow.
0: That is 100%.
1: Well, your website, by the way, people can look it up. BelairHouseTours.com, is that right?
0: Yes, sir.
1: Okay. Paranormal Confessions, the name of the book. True stories of hauntings, possession, and horror from the Bel-Air House. And our guest is Kristen Lee. Again, look up BelairHouseTours.com. I'm getting all kinds of questions through my email right now, RyanRecker@coasttocoastam.com. We will take some of your calls in the next hour. And we're going to continue our conversation about this house. Quite creepy. I've heard a lot of stories on this show before. I can't say I've ever heard a story of some sort of trance where you pour grease on yourself and not notice it. That's a new one for me. I'm sure there's a lot of other stories like that. So we're going to take a break.

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4: Good night, everyone, and welcome to the news. Iowa's Medicaid Fraud Control Unit secured 37 criminal convictions and recovered nearly $4 million during the last fiscal year, but state officials say more aggressive efforts could uncover even more fraud. The update came during a meeting of Iowa's Medicaid Fraud Elimination Task Force, where Medicaid Fraud Control Unit Director Jeremy Ingram reported his nine-member team recovered nearly $3.9 million while operating on a budget of about $1.3 million. Ingram told task force members Iowa should make greater use of the state's False Claims Act, which allows private citizens to report alleged Medicaid billing fraud and seek recovery of taxpayer dollars. Attorney General Brenna Byrd agrees and says the state needs to be more proactive in identifying fraud rather than simply responding to complaints after the fact. Critics, meanwhile, argue the state should focus more resources on the existing Medicaid Fraud Control Unit rather than creating additional layers of oversight. A bipartisan bill co-sponsored by Iowa Senator Joni Ernst is heading to the president's desk after winning final approval in the U.S. Senate. The legislation directs federal agencies to identify critical goods and materials the United States currently imports from overseas and develop strategies to expand production in rural America. Supporters say the measure is designed to strengthen both the nation's economy and its supply chain security while creating new manufacturing opportunities in rural communities. The senator points to disruptions experienced during the COVID-19 pandemic when shortages and transportation bottlenecks left businesses and consumers struggling to obtain key products. Ernst says the same risks exist today if the U.S. remains dependent on foreign countries for critical components such as microchips and rare earth elements. The bill previously cleared the House in April and now awaits the president's signature. From the WNAX Nighttime News Desk, I'm Chloe Beltrand.
5: Fox News, I'm Chris DeMeo. Chinese President Xi Jinping has packed up and left town after 3 days of meetings with President Trump. Xi, through an interpreter, says the trip was productive.
6: When the president visited China in May, we agreed on the vision of building a constructive China-U.S. relationship of strategic stability. This time, we've agreed to add new substance to it.
5: Both leaders talked about tariffs, the Middle East, and AI. The Northeast prepping for heavy rain and gusty winds from a nor'easter this weekend.
7: It comes north from towards Long Island and then makes a turn to the left, right into the Jersey Shore, and winds itself down later Sunday.
5: That's Fox Weather's Mike Seidel. Postal.
8: Despite the risk, millions of people drive impaired in the United States each year, killing thousands. Don't be a statistic. Get a ride. 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

0: 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Now, here's your guest host, Ryan Recker.
1: We're talking about the Bel Air House, which is right there in Ohio near the West Virginia border. And I'm getting some emails from people who say they live in the area and they know exactly what we're talking about. I mean, it's a landmark in that spot. We also talk about what it's like to have these ghosts walking around homes. I know there's a loneliness epidemic, and they say primarily with people over the age of 50, it's something that people deal with. I don't know anyone that would prefer to live in a house with a ghost than live alone. Maybe there are people that want to live in a haunted house. They're looking for that sort of thing. We'll have to save that for the open lines. There's just a lot to get to with our guest, Kristen Lee. We're going to take some more of your emails, Ryan Recker at coasttocoastam.com. That was Kevin, it looks like, messaged me. And we'll take some of your calls next hour, too. Tom, it's so good to hear from you. How are you, sir?
2: 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How you doing, man?
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2: 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And I got to tell you, Ryan, this is going to get really good. This is going to get really good tonight.
1: You notice everyone talks about haunted houses, but not haunted cars. So I think I would rather live in a van than a haunted house.
2: Yeah, but that if a van's haunted, wouldn't it like just take off down the street just at a moment's notice?
1: Drives itself. The brakes go out.
2: Yep.
1: Oh, man. See, there's a new fear. I don't know if the police would accept that as an answer. Why is the car down the road crashed into a tree? Well, I think a ghost did it. I don't know. If they put that in their police report, no one would believe me.
2: Did you ever see a movie called The Boy?
1: No, I don't think I have.
2: Check it out. It's scary.
1: Oh, no. Does that happen?
2: This is going to get good tonight.
1: All right. Thank you, Tom. Kristen Lee is our guest. We'll talk more about the Bel Air House and some of the hauntings they experience there next on Coast to Coast AM.
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0: 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I'm Ryan Recker. 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Joining us here is an author of Paranormal Confessions, True Stories of Hauntings, Possession, and Horror from the Bel Air House. And to talk about the Bel Air House as well, Kristen Lee. Thank you so much for joining us on Coast to Coast AM. I'm wondering, does the emotions of the people inside the house perhaps change the mood of what's going on there? So if someone walks in and they're angry, does that welcome in spirits or anything like that?
1: We have a lot of people that from all over the country and different countries that come in. But yes, I think that fear and anger can absolutely change the experience, whether that's because the environment itself is responsible or because the emotions change how we perceive what's already happening. What I've seen, though, over the years, there's so many different people that walk into the same room and have different experiences too. It just depends on what they're carrying emotionally. So I don't automatically say anger welcome spirits in, but I'd say a strong emotion can turn it up the volume, to be honest with you. And I think that that's why I used to tell people, you know, stay grounded, document what's happening. Don't preform to the fear. And I think that as a researcher and investigator, we learn more when we're observing than when we're feeding the atmosphere.
0: Going back to the bacon grease incident and the trance, can, let's say, something attach to a person in the house and stay with that person after they leave the house? Can it travel with those that visit this Bel Air house?
1: Yes, I've seen it a few different times, but people describe their experiences and they interpret them as attachments where something might seem to follow them after they leave the location. But I'm very careful with that word because once you tell somebody something can attach to you, you create a tremendous amount of fear. And I mean, I know I'm in the spooky business, but I don't like to scare people. I don't like to suggest things to people or psychologically try to make them have some type of a fracture. So, you know, I look at it. What actually changes when they leave, like if they have sleep or stress or behaviors, family behaviors, environment behaviors, work behaviors. What they're experiencing, when did it start? You know, and it's a lot of people sometimes want to pinpoint trauma bonds and things like that to a haunted location. Well, I left the Bel Air house, or I left this house, or I left the cemetery, and this is what's happened to me. But if something still remains unexplained after that, like, you know, all of those like questions are asked and responses are made, then I'm more open into like that spiritual interpretation. But honestly, Brian, I never want fear itself to become the diagnosis.
0: Sure. Well, let's look at what happens when you're inside the house. Sometimes in homes that are haunted, they mention there's a specific spirit or maybe one main person, and I'll use the term person, that they communicate with, and they do it by name and they use the same name and they say it's the same spirit. Do you encounter the same entities when you walk in? Are they different? Do you know them by name? How do you, I guess, interact, and do you think you've had reoccurring spirits there?
1: Yes, there's certain presence that people have reported repeatedly enough that names and patterns become like attached to them over time.

0: there's the spirits of the Hetherington family. Plus, there's other names that come through that we don't recognize. But we also have to remember, too, that when people come into the Blair House and they have been visiting, the whole paranormal community has been visiting the Blair House since 2009. Sometimes people also bring in their own spirits. We have a lot of rules on the website now because we've had to kind of learn what to do and what not to do with people bringing in trigger objects. We don't allow them, period. That's just it. People would bring in deceased loved ones' remains, like ashes and things like that, to try to communicate with them. And that's grief. That's not paranormal. To me, it is, at least. That's from what I witnessed during those few times that people had actually done that. But, I think that the biggest thing here for me is what I'm very careful with is because once you give a spirit a name, or if a spirit tells you its name, people can start fitting every sound or every experience into that same identity. So I look for consistency first and patterns first, and the same area of the house or a similar behavior, similar descriptions from different people who weren't coached. For a long time, I left a very crucial piece of history out of the public. And years later, I think it was 2018, paranormal team actually brought this information to me. So that validated it for me that this could really be something that is paranormal. But sometimes, going back to what we were talking about with the names, sometimes that creates a very strong sense that you're dealing with the same presence, right? And then other times the experiences feel completely different. So I wouldn't say every activity inside of the house comes from one spirit. I think that the Blair House has always had more layers than what people know and what I've known, or what I didn't know back then, but I'm pretty much aware of it now.
1: This is something I really respect about paranormal investigators, and I think that's something that people on the outside don't understand is just how scientific they can be to make sure they're not getting false positives. They don't want to coach people when they walk into a home. They want to get the raw data, and then they want to analyze it and see if it can be reproduced. They go through their investigations in a very scientific way, and they're able to present their findings with a certain amount of certainty that way because they know that they're not tainting things because they want to make sure it's genuine. And I really respect that. And it sounds like you also have that same sort of understanding. You want to make sure what you're experiencing is genuine, not coached. Unfortunately, the thing that you mentioned there that I really grabbed onto was grief. And I have to imagine that when there is this reputation of a house that you can experience these things, that people do come in a state of grief, hoping that they could reach loved ones. And it's tough for you, I'm guessing, as someone that owns the house, that these people are coming to you in a vulnerable state and they're just reaching for anything they can to try to go beyond the grave.
0: Yeah, that it's heart-wrenching sometimes, but that's where, I rely on my psychology background to help them to, just to regulate them and to educate them, because when they leave, we always in the several times that people have done this with grief, I want to be honest with you, there were times where it just blew my mind on how we could hear spirits communicating through different pieces of equipment, audio equipment and things like that. There was a lady that wanted to say goodbye to her father, and she felt that she needed to come to the Blair House to do that. I'm going to let everybody that's listening know, you do not have to go to a location to say goodbye to your deceased loved one. You do not. You can sit in your living room, in your car, at your desk at work, or taking your dogs for a walk in nature, and you can tell them goodbye. You can receive signs or feelings or impressions or memories from them. You don't have to go to a paranormal hotspot in order to do something like that.

0: The other things that are very important to me, and I agree with you, Ryan, and thank you for, appreciate you for saying, with the whole part of the investigation, because a good investigator isn't trying to prove a ghost is there. It's just not. There, I feel that as a paranormal investigator, trying to remove every ordinary explanation has to come first. That's first and foremost. And I don't tell people what they're supposed to hear or see. People watch YouTube and people watch TV shows and they hear the stories, but they need to have their own experiences because just like every single human being on an individual basis on this earth, we all have different experiences. So, and we all learn by different experiences. So what may have happened to me may not happen to somebody else. What may have happened to somebody else may never happen to me. And I'm okay with that. I just want to make that very clear to people that may be grieving right now, or may be in fear, or may be wanting to jump on that paranormal wagon and start a team, or, fall to the other side of it and want to get clicks and likes and be famous. These are other layers of the Blair House that I also talk about too. But the goal for me, it's never to manufacture, things being certain. It's just to reduce the contaminations and ask what the heck really happened here and what's reasonably good to rule out. We still do that. I think that we use the word debunk like maybe 186 times one time during a video. That was a good day.
1: Well,
0: But you.
1: I think, yeah, you have these different environmental factors that could play into it, and it's good. It is good to debunk. It's good to be skeptical because when there is something that's truly unexplainable, then it makes it that much more special in a way because, you've started to eliminate a lot of the things it could be, and that puts you onto a track where, okay, there could be something here. But I wanted to go back to something else you mentioned, and, people come to the house looking for a specific people, but some of the different things you've experienced in this house, apparitions or light bulbs and chandeliers and trances, do you believe that these are once living humans that are taking form or controlling things in the house, or do you think this could be something else entirely?
0: I think it's a little bit of both, but honestly, that's the million-dollar question, to be honest with you. I don't think that we know enough to put every experience into one category. And sometimes I absolutely feel like it's human, like familiar voices, recognizable personalities. Even some experiences seem connected to a specific person. But I think that all other things don't feel that way at all, if that makes sense. Because, so let's say that I leave the room for several possibilities, maybe something environmental or something psychological. Maybe that I had a memory during an investigation of me and the kids carving pumpkins at the dining room table. That's nostalgia. I'm going to get overwhelmed. I'm going to get emotional. So I need to step away from that. I've actually had to learn how to train myself to step away from the house. And remember, back in the day, I was the baby paranormal person. I had many great people in the paranormal take me under their wing and teach me the ropes, a lot of them. So I have learned from very old school paranormal people. I don't name drop because I think that's egotistical, but I'm just going to say that I've been
1: It's
0: so
1: okay.
0: blessed to work with the people that I've worked with. And the other part too, Ryan, I don't want to leave anybody out because I get a phone call in the morning. So, but going back to, to a person that once lived there, or something that we simply don't have language for yet. This reminds me of something too. One night, this is crazy. I just cannot believe I'm going to tell you this, but I'm going to tell you. It was shortly after my Uncle Roy died, and he had been in the house several times, and we had a heater on in what we now call the altar room, because it's an altar room for like deceased loved ones and memorials and things like that. But we had the heater on, and it had red lights on it.

0: And Rick Hayes, who's a very good dear friend of mine, he's a psychic medium. He was running the event with the groups of people that were there, and I was just kind of in the shadows watching everything happen. Quiet little sister in the corners where I've spent most of my life. Those lights kept turning on and off on command. The heater would turn on and off on command, and it wasn't a short circuit, it wasn't in the wiring. He was asking very specific questions and getting very intelligent answers through the lights going up. Like, could you move it up 3 times? And then when 1, 2, 3, the lights would go up for the heat. Could you bring them down a little bit more? Is this truly Uncle Roy? 1, 2, 3, 4, 5. So it was kind of like one of those, gosh, one of those spikes or pucks is what they call them. I believe paranormal puck back in the day is what we used to use. But that was really cool. That was extremely cool. And then one time, my husband and I were checking in a guest. It was in the summertime, and we had the ceiling fans going and the lights and the ceiling fans in the living room. And we said, we're going to go to dinner for about an hour. We'll be back later to, if you need guys need anything, just give us a call and we'll come back. And I was like, are you guys okay with that? I was talking to the spirits of the house, and the ceiling light clicked on. And I was like, oh, that's interesting. Let's ask it some more questions. Let's talk to the ceiling fan, right?
1: Well, you
0: This is
1: got him.
0: nuts,
1: Yeah.
0: right?
1: Well, we got you on the line. That's what it feels
0: is where
1: like.
0: my right. So my kooky side comes out. But no, it really did happen. Like, we were asking specific questions, and could you turn the light all the way off if that indeed is your answer? And it would do it again. And then could you turn it on if this is your answer? And it's not like we were trying to make any type of entity or paranormal energy preform. It's just we wanted validation. I think that's what all
1: I
0: we're
1: get
0: all
1: it.
0: looking for is that validation.
1: Oh yeah. Well, let's we got to go to break, but let's take some calls after the break. Kristen Lee, are you ready to talk to some listeners next hour?
0: Yes, sir. Absolutely.
1: Let's do it. Paranormal researcher Kristen Lee joining us. You can find the Bel Air House online, belairhousetours.com. 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I'm Ryan Recker. 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

0: your updated 570 WNAX forecast. Mainly cloudy in the overnight hours with scattered showers and thunderstorms. Temperatures around 60 degrees with southeast winds at up to 25 miles an hour. Saturday, scattered showers and thunderstorms with a high temperature near 70 and southeast winds at 10 to 20 miles an hour. Saturday night, areas of drizzle and a little bit of fog with a low temperature in the low 60s and southeast winds at 5 to 10. Sunday, cloudy with a high temperature of 72 and east winds at 5 to 10 miles an hour. Monday, partly sunny with a high temperature around 71 degrees. Monday night, a chance of thunderstorms and a low temperature of 61. Tuesday, scattered showers and storms are likely with a high temperature of 68. And for Wednesday, we'll see a chance of showers with a high temperature around 68 degrees. Thursday, chance of showers with a high temperature around 67. Friday, showers, highs in the upper 60s. I'm meteorologist Ray Miller on 570 WNAX. Right now, it's 61.
1: This is MacAndEasy Steve with another WNEX Trips update. 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

0: dangerous nor'easter. I'm Deborah Valentine, Fox News. A coastal storm is affecting the northeastern regions of the U.S. this weekend with rain, wind, and coastal erosion. Fox Weather's Brandi Campbell reports from Nantasket Beach Hall, Massachusetts.
1: The nor'easter is strengthening a few hundred miles south in the Atlantic. Now, the forecast says it will reach land along the New Jersey coast this Sunday as 40 million Americans from Massachusetts to North Carolina could be impacted by damaging winds, flooding from rain, or even major coastal flooding. We are already seeing impacts at airports in New York as they face ground delays due to the wind. Power outages are on the rise, but on the low end right now. But the most intense impacts will come Saturday and Sunday.
0: These conditions are accompanied by a high wind warning with predictions of gusts up to 60 miles per hour. Forecasters are saying Hawaii could see up to 34 inches of rain from Hurricane Nolo. Fox Weather's Robert Ray has more from Hilo.
2: Hurricane Nolo, less than 200 miles to the south of the Big Island right now. Category 2, 105 mile an hour winds expected to be increased to a major hurricane category 3 in the coming day or so. We're not going to have a direct landfall per se, but that really doesn't matter as far as the impacts go. Unfortunately, between 30 to 40 inches of rain could fall on the Big Island, depending on what elevation you're at. And remember, the Big Island, almost 14,000 feet. All that water's got to come down somewhere, and it will inundate rivers and streams, take apart vegetation, potentially compromise roads and structures.
0: No direct hit is anticipated. Upwards of 8 inches of rain in Thailand's capital city of Bangkok from Thursday to Saturday has disrupted traffic and prompted evacuations. 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
0: President Trump calling the meetings with China's President Xi Jinping this week very productive. Fox's Kevin Cork has more from Washington.
7: I think we've made tremendous strides. We've made great strides. Very positive for both countries.
8: President Xi saying the two sides added new substance to the relationship, while President Trump says farmers in this country should be very happy with more trade details expected on Monday. While Ambassador David Perdue says the two sides have established an AI or SI dialogue and crisis mechanism. On Iran, Purdue says China assured the U.S. that it's not supporting Tehran's war effort. But lawmakers in both parties

0: Parties remain skeptical.
1: A senior White House official states that the two world leaders discussed economy, trade, AI, and other areas of cooperation. Controversial Twitch streamer Hassan Piker has been facing more controversy as he takes the podium at Cornell University. Fox's Christina Coleman has the story.
2: He's now claiming MAGA supporters are terrified of the socialist movement. He says the socialist movement has the moral majority on their side as they make changes happen by, quote, demanding an end to the endless wars and the profiteering off of health care. Piker is endorsing socialist House candidate Daria Liza Avila Xavier. She was arrested while protesting Israeli Prime Minister Benjamin Netanyahu's visit to New York City. In an op-ed, she said in part, quote, "I refuse to allow a war criminal to roam the streets of our city unchallenged. I refuse to play host to a man who has overseen the slaughter or injury of more than 64,000 children in Gaza with American taxpayer dollars."
1: This comes ahead of the midterm elections on November 3rd. At least 14 people were killed.
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1: And we are talking to Kristen Lee, a paranormal researcher. You can find her Bel Air House online at belairhousetours.com. And I was looking at her website, and it's nice that she puts Coast to Coast AM right there on the main screen. I think that's fantastic. If you want to see the house for yourself, I guess that's one way to do it with the tour. One person emailed me and said, I live in Florida. This is what he said. I'd really appreciate the opportunity to see it in person. Okay, that's how you do it. You got the phone numbers. If you want to ask questions to Kristen Lee, or if you have some comments or wonder about anything that she may have experienced, or maybe share something you experienced, feel free to give us a call now. I'll try to read some of these email questions coming in. One person mentioned, I think we came up with a new catchphrase. And the phrase was, what was it? Pour some grease on it. Or, well, grease my leg. That may be a new catchphrase. We can see if that catches on. Thank you for the email, Brian, for that one. If you have a comment or question, you can email me, ryanrecker@coasttocoastam.com. I do like the email questions and comments. I try to incorporate those, but I always prefer the phone calls first. So if you have a phone call, we'll start lining you up next for Kristen Lee in her book, Paranormal Confessions, on Coast to Coast AM.
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0: And welcome back to Coast AM. I'm your host, Ryan Recker. 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All kinds of email questions for our guest, Kristen Lee, a paranormal researcher, and her book, Paranormal Confessions. 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Kristen, are you ready to take some calls from listeners?
1: Yes.
0: Great. Let me read this email, as I think this may be a good first question. This is from Alan in Cleveland, who said that area has a reputation for strange phenomenon. He mentions in 1967, there was a silver bridge between Point Pleasant, West Virginia, and Ohio that collapsed, killing 46 people. I wonder if some of those souls haunt the area or maybe your house. Do you know anything about that?
1: Point Pleasant, West Virginia is a little bit of ways from us, not too far though. And I'll be honest with you, I've never been to Point Pleasant, West Virginia, because I've always been stuck here in Bel Air. But I do know about the Silver Bridge story, and a long history of strange reports around that period. I remember some of those too, but I feel more drawn to like the bridge collapsing and the 46 people that died. That's an enormous amount of trauma connected mm-hmm. to an event, right? So that's first. And then, you know, I don't know the specific people. I don't know if they've ever come to the Bel Air House, or if they haunt the Bel Air House, or if they haunt the Ohio Valley or the land. I wouldn't know that to claim that. So I do apologize for that, but I just don't know. But I do think that there's places that can carry layers of tragedy and memory and folklore and human emotion. I know that human emotion can be, can travel with us 100%. And in the, you know, in the Ohio Valley, it has a lot of that. We have a whole bunch of that. Point Pleasant, I know that it's now like being associated with Mothman and UFO reports and things like that, and other unusual stories over the years around the bridge collapse. But for me, I think all of those exact souls in my house, nah. Probably not.
0: Too hard to say, and then probably not, but you never know. Yeah. All right, let's take some calls from listeners. How about we start east of the Rockies? Eddie is in Tennessee. Eddie, you're on Coast to Coast AM with Kristen Lee. Go ahead.
2: Yeah, Kristen Lee. Thank you, Ryan. You're an excellent host, man. I just really love what you're doing, and you just fit right in the team with Premier Networks. But, Kristen, I'm over here in West Tennessee, and my father grew up in Nashville, Tennessee area, real close to the Bell Witch. I'm sure being in your fields, you've heard of the Bell Witch. But we used to go visit, and, you know, a lot of weird things would happen. I mean, just strange things. But one particular night, one weekend, for some reason, and I was about 12 years old, so I really can't remember why, but my parents went to visit his stepmom, foster mother. And we didn't go, so my brother and I stayed back at the house. And we used to have weird things going on. We'd be working in the yard. And, you know, they always say animals can see things that humans can't. But we'd be working in the yard. Mother would force us to, you know, do the shrubs and all that stuff while all my friends were out on their bicycles. And I always hated it. You know, that's why I hate doing any kind of yard work now. It has to be done. But the dog would walk around the house, and he'd be like, whining and growling and, you know, upset, and his tail be down between his legs, and he'd just circle the house. He could see something we couldn't see. Well, one weekend, it used to be this great horror movie thing used to come on the WRAC out of Memphis called Savage. Actually, it's Davis backwards, but we were watching it, and

0: right in the middle and exploded. And we didn't really know what a poltergeist was. Now that I look back, it's probably after listening to the show and everybody talking, we probably think it's poltergeist. And we thought that's kind of weird, but it wasn't hurting us. And I found out through my investigations that, not being professional or even amateur, that a lot of times these entities, whatever they are, they won't harm you. And if you really don't want them there, I've always been told, just ask them to leave. They're not welcome, and they usually will leave. Well,
1: yeah. Okay. For the sake of time, Eddie, I know we got to get to some other calls, but I want to get Kristen's reaction there. Two things he mentioned. One, pets pick up on this. And two, one thing he said at the end there, if you don't want them being there, you can ask them to leave. Okay, let's hit those two things, Kristen, for the first one. Do pets pick up on things inside the house?
2: I think so, yes, 100%. Yes.
1: Okay, what about asking them to leave? Have you ever just went into the house and said, okay, this haunting stuff, it's creeping me out. I want you to go.
2: Yes. Yes, I have. That didn't work.
1: How'd that go? No.
2: It just didn't work.
1: Yeah. Well, other people say that all you have to do is just tell them they're not welcome and cut it out. And in some cases, you say, don't follow me home if you're visiting the place. And they obey that for the most part. So you're finding that not everything is obeyed when it comes to your wishes.
2: Not at the Belair house. It's their house. It's not our house.
1: Mm-hmm. So you feel like you're just, what?
2: I'm just a caretaker.
1: You're their guest?
2: I'm just their, I just pay the bills and scrub the toilets and just take care of things. Yes, that's really okay. What I feel like, truthfully, yes.
1: Let's go west of the Rockies, and Mike is in Arizona. Mike, you're on Coast to Coast AM with Kristen Lee. Go ahead.
3: Hi, how are you?
2: I'm good, Mike. Thank you. How are you?
3: Good, good. Okay, so I'll tell you a real quick story. I moved into a house 9 years ago, and it's very haunted. I've had guests over here who see it, have experienced it, because they laugh at me until I stay here at night. It's fine. I live with the lady's name. She came over from Vietnam from her husband, who was in the intelligence agency. And lived here. She loved the house, went to have her heart operated on, died suddenly. And I bought the house, and I would hear singing outside my door. I'd hear cabinets shutting and opening. And I finally got used to it. And I learned from the guy next door who's lived there forever. He said her name was Trudy. She was Vietnamese and she loved this house. And I remember I got a landscaper out here after I bought it. Everything was landscaped very nicely. And the landscaper came in and said, somebody says, don't cut my weeds. Don't cut my weeds. And what I found out from the guy next door is she had weeds growing everywhere, things growing everywhere. She would never turn a light on except for one little light. But she's kind of like, I've had people over one time, a girlfriend, and there's a bathroom door, so it shakes back and forth and everything else. And so I said, Sophia, who is from Korea, I said, Sophia, this is Trudy. Trudy's from Vietnam. Meet Sophia from Korea. And it's kind of like, she's part of the house to a degree. And if at like 2 o'clock in the morning, sometimes she'll be rattling around saying, Trudy, I really got to get some sleep. I really got to, please just be quiet. She quiets down. The guy next door, I was telling about one time, he didn't doubt it at all, said, well, if there's anybody who could haunt a house, it would be Trudy. She loved the house, and when she went away for surgery, died on the operating table and never came back. But she's been back ever since, and it's been 9 years. My maintenance guy one time will not come back to the house because he came down, he heard footsteps, and saw someone sitting at the bar looking at themselves in the mirror. So he'll never come back here at night. So it's an interesting place, but she's like part of the family. Doesn't bother us. And if she's up too late, wandering around, I'll say, please, could you be quiet? She does.
1: Wow. Okay. Well, thank you very much for the call. So it's interesting because this has something happened. This person died, then these events immediately after started happening inside the house. There's a series of events, and he looked at it as tied together. Have you ever found different series of events tied into the chronological hauntings inside of the Belair house? Are you able to pinpoint certain things happening, perhaps historically, and say, okay, it's weird because this happened, and the next thing you know, this started happening in the house? Have you ever experienced anything like that?
2: I have. I definitely have. So when we first moved in, I remember sitting or standing

0: in front of the fireplace in what's now known as the seance room. And we had a big King Arthur table. And I went, well, after the flood, I lost my glasses and I couldn't see. So I had to go get them. But I was sitting down talking to a patient waiting to get their eye examination. And I was so excited about buying my first home, the Bel-Air house. And he had, and I was describing it, so like just stoked about it. And he had said, "I know that house." He said, "An old seer used to live in that house." And I was so silly back then. I was just like, "Oh, that's so cool. A seer, great." I went home and, looked it up on the internet and I was like, "Oh, that's a seer. Okay. So, this is not good." This was, one of the longtime locals. He was like in his 80s and he had his wits about him. He really did. But it just knowing that after also experiencing things that we couldn't explain, just it really did shake me. It did. But, the good thing about Mike, the caller that just hung up, the fact that he became comfortable enough to set that boundary, I need sleep, don't, just quiet down. That's a real experience that I've seen happen a lot too. So those are definitely good things to, say when you're exhausted. And a good friend, you all may know him, Johnny Zaff, has taught me, I don't want to play right now. We're not playing right now, and put that boundary down and walk out of the room.
1: Yeah. Let me read you this email from Brian that came in and said, let me start up here. My wife and I had been married for a few weeks. Suddenly, her dad passed away. He had smoked since he was 10 and went cold turkey in the late 60s. One night, about 3 a.m., I got up to get a drink in the kitchen. Her mom and sister and my wife were asleep. As I walked down the hall towards the kitchen, I looked over our balcony truss and saw Mike's head enfaced, enshrouded in smoke, like he just blew out smoke from a cigarette. The look of his expression, he was angry. Burroughs, looks like a strange look on his face, he said. It said, essentially, he stood there for 30 minutes trying to figure this out. So, going back to this email from Brian, and you have, okay, here is a family member, in this case, a father-in-law, connected to smoking. I see him and I see the puff of smoke around him. He looks angry, like he just can't believe that, he's dead type of deal. Sometimes there's association with, okay, here's a person and there's a cigarette and smoke. Have you found that maybe it goes beyond just flickering lights? Have you had smells, for example? Have you had certain associations with things like, okay, whenever you see this thing, you always see a puff of smoke? Anything like that, that like Brian experienced?
0: I think that for me, I've recently, my son's father transitioned to Spirit. He was in an awful motorcycle accident. He became a quadriplegic. So, and then bed sore finally took him down. But what strikes me the most about the smoke and the family connections and ancestry connections of deceased loved ones that we have is, when things like this happen, it happens so soon, and even after death, right? When an entire family is still trying to absorb the loss, and with like his wife's father, that's traumatic. I mean, I'm sure he was dealing with his wife as well, if that makes sense. Like all of the grief, and the grief can consume, and all of
1: A lot of
0: that, and it
1: changes
0: can
1: in
0: make.
1: life, just getting married, yeah.
0: Right, yes, and all of that could definitely play into it. But however, I would have said that to him 10 years ago until I experienced things firsthand myself with our family. So whether someone wants to see that moment as a spiritual, psychological, or somewhat in between type of happening inside the family, that deeply connects them and probably still is carrying the shock of the loss, that's okay. But I really truly believe that, and I will always believe this, our energy doesn't stop. Our energy always keeps going. We have these shells that we call body. Yes, we have a pulse, but that pulse is energy because it beats, and we can feel it beating. That's how we take.

0: blood pressures and all that stuff like that. I don't think that that ever dies. I really don't. And sometimes what makes it the experience even more powerful is that they don't happen like in a vacuum. They happen like out of love, out of grief, out of memory, unfinished emotions and family bonds. And then sometimes, honest to goodness, images just come out of nowhere. And that is something that we can see, we can feel, we can get shivers, it can sit with us for a long time, but we can never really truly prove that it happened if we're the only one in the room. And that's still one of the things that I struggle with too. Like if I'm just in the room, this could be me. This could not be paranormal. So those are things that we kind of have to get on that scale and weigh. It's important to keep all of those inside. But when the caller or the chatter did say something about angry, I get that a lot. I get like that flat affect, like there's no expression. And I think that society, we always perceive that as anger, but I don't think that it's anger. I just think it's a flat affect that, I mean, because when think about it, like when our body is no longer here, because whether it's cremated or in the ground, they sew our mouths shut. The morticians sew our mouths shut. So if that image, and then other theorists would be like, well, when we transition to spirit, we can look beautiful again, like Marilyn Monroe, right? But that's not always the case either, because we don't have evidence of that. And that's just where I stand on that. But I believe that what this person that just reached out, I believe that they believe that this happened 100%, no doubt in my mind. It just depends on
1: Well,
0: what it really was.
1: we only have about a minute, so I'll ask this, and you don't have to answer if you don't want to, because it's a strange question. But one day we're all going to die. Kristen Lee, would it be a blessing or a curse if you were assigned to the Bel-Air house for the rest of eternity?
0: Oh Lord, no, absolutely not. That's a big fear of mine, a huge fear of mine.
1: That you'll become
0: I
1: one of the
0: reached out
1: spirits,
0: to
1: yeah.
0: I do not know. I've even reached out to different practitioners for different symbols to put on the doors to remind myself if ever I could. Because we're probably never going to know. But no, my gosh, that's like people have skydiving fears, height fears. I feel like I'm going to get sucked in that house.
1: I get it. Okay, our guest is Kristen Lee, and you can find her website, belairhousetours.com, if you kind of want to get an idea of what we're talking about. And if you have questions about hauntings in your house or stories, give us a call. We'll take some more of your calls after the break. I'm Ryan Recker, Ryan Recker at coasttocoastam.com. Don't go anywhere.
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4: Good night, everyone, and welcome to the news. Yankton is once again in the international spotlight as nearly 40 countries are represented at this week's World Archery Field Championships, an event local leaders say delivers a major economic boost to Southeast South Dakota. Hundreds of athletes, coaches, family members, and spectators have traveled from around the globe to compete at the NFAA Easton Yankton Archery Center and the field courses near Gavin's Point. Despite rainy conditions and muddy terrain this week, organizers say participation remains strong. National Field Archery Association Foundation President Bruce Cole says the Archery Center has helped make Yankton a pioneer in what's now known as sports tourism, creating economic development opportunities that extend well beyond the competition itself. Competition continues through the week, with the championship finals scheduled for Saturday. A Watertown man will spend a decade behind bars following his conviction on child pornography charges. 28-year-old Blake Whitlock was sentenced Wednesday in Coddington County Circuit Court on two counts of possession of child pornography and as a habitual offender. The case began when detectives in Meridian, Idaho, discovered a juvenile was receiving money and gifts from a registered sex offender they had met online. Investigators later identified that suspect as Whitlock, who was living in Watertown at the time. Watertown police completed the investigation, leading to Whitlock's indictment and prosecution. Judge Carmen Means sentenced Whitlock to 10 years on each count, with 5 years suspended on each sentence. The remaining prison terms will run consecutively, resulting in 10 years to serve. Whitlock also received credit for 132 days already spent in jail. Authorities say Whitlock was on parole for similar crimes committed in 2023 when these offenses occurred. These convictions are his fourth and fifth felony convictions involving the solicitation of minors. From the WNAX Nighttime News Desk, I'm Chloe Beltrand.
5: Fox News, I'm Chris DeMeo. Chinese President Xi Jinping has packed up and left town after 3 days of meetings with President Trump. Xi, through an interpreter, says the trip was productive.
6: When the president visited China in May, we agreed on the vision of building a constructive China-U.S. relationship of strategic stability. This time, we've agreed to add new substance to it.
5: Both leaders talked about tariffs, the Middle East, and AI. The Northeast prepping for heavy rain and gusty winds from a nor'easter this weekend.
7: It comes north from towards Long Island and then makes a turn to the left, right into the Jersey Shore, and winds itself down later Sunday.
5: That's Fox Weather's Mike Seidel. Coastal flood and wind advisory.
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1: Starting to get chilly again. Really chilly out. It's getting to the point where I'm going to have to start wearing my wife's robe as I'm doing the shows in the basement to stay warm through the late night hours. I gotta say, Tom, I was just checking out the temperature in L.A. is about 70 degrees. Here in Detroit, it's about 50. 50 degrees here.
2: This time of the year in L.A. is so great. I've been waiting for this from the heat. It's so great.
1: Well, you're getting a break. So I heard it's like always like this in San Diego. It's like 70 year-round. Is that
2: ridiculous?
1: True?
2: It's ridiculous. Speaking of San Diego, you know, they have a really haunted house down there called the Whaley House.
1: Mm-hmm.
2: It's supposed to be really, really haunted. And I do have to say, Ryan, just before the break, you really made me think. That last question was pretty dark, man.
1: Where are you going to spend eternity? Yeah. Is it going to be in the house?
2: Dark.
1: And they're going to do tours and you'll be one of the people
2: dark,
1: in the house.
2: Man.
1: I always often wonder that, because if, let's say, there are entities or ghosts and they're hanging around certain places, I thought, why would you want to hang out there? I would think that would almost be a punishment in some ways, but there's a lot of things we can't explain.
2: You're right on the dime when you say that. Did you ever see The Twilight Zone with Jack Klugman, where a game of pool?
1: Oh, yes.
2: And he was the best. And because he was the best, he was banished to the pool table for eternity. So, yeah.
1: A lot of great. I'll tell you, The Twilight Zone has some fantastic episodes. There was one I just saw recently, too, where he thought that he was in heaven and everything was going great, but he was so bored because everything was great. And he said, oh, you're not in heaven. This boredom is your hell.
2: I forget the name of that, but yeah. The guy in the white suit, yeah.
1: Yes, and he couldn't figure it out. He said the boredom. He was so bored because everything was going so great.
2: Because everything came your way,
1: I don't know if I would be bored by that. It seems like, okay, this seems, compared to some of the descriptions of the fire and brimstone, this seems preferable.
2: Yes.
1: Like, okay, I'll win some pool games. Yeah, I'll have some fun here, do that. So, by the way, one of the great things about Coast to Coast AM is you're posting all kinds of great news stories and audio on the website, but you're also on YouTube, which makes it really easy to share content there.
2: Yeah, our channel is really cool, and it's completely free, and it's just interviews of recent and past shows, and there's some video in there as well, so it's very entertaining. All you need to do is go to coasttocoastam.com, and if you go to the top, there's a little YouTube icon. Click that, and we're always adding special best of compilations, so it's really neat. It's some good entertainment.
1: I like that there's a share button right there, and sometimes you see things and you think, oh, I know someone that would like to see this.
2: Yes.
1: Go subscribe to the YouTube channel, and then you'll be able to see new segments as they come up, and then you can click the share button and email them or message them on social media as the different Coast to Coast segments.
2: By the way, good choice. Who doesn't love the meat puppets?
1: That was a controversial band, apparently. When I was in the 90s growing up, people didn't like them. I thought that was a good tune. I liked it.
2: I did too.
1: Our guest is Kristen Lee, and you can find her online, belairhousetours.com. 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Do that. 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
4: Yes, sir.
3: 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And Kelvin is in Fresno, California. Kelvin, you're on Coast to Coast AM. 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
5: Hello, Ryan and Kristen.
4: Hi, Kelvin.
5: I was trying to think back. I think I've been listening. This is the second time I ever called. But I think I have listened to Coast to Coast AM for over 40 years. Pretty close to it. All the way back then. You remember Dreamlight? And it was before. It was a program, Dreamlike, and that was before art.
3: You're going way back.
5: Starlight. I've been listening a long time, every night for over at least close to 40 years. This is my second time forever, but calling. What I call, because I've been able to see spirits since the first encounter, I think I was around 4. I saw my first one, and that was my Uncle Dave. And he died a year before I was born. But I can describe him perfectly. I can describe him telling me to put my head under the cover and go to sleep because I wanted to get up. And the grown people had told me to go to bed. But
3: Hold on real quick. You said, before you go to your next door, you said you were 4 years old. So you actually remember that? Or are you getting secondhand accounts like you told your parents you saw something and then they told you, oh, that sounds like your uncle?
5: I'm not the only one in the family that's seen Uncle Dave. He wouldn't go head on and leave my auntie alone. He just kept coming back spying on my wife. When I go to the other side, that's one thing I would ask the dog for is to let me meet him because I want to know why he came back and terrorized kids.
3: Terrorized? Okay.
5: Yeah. Coming back and telling me to shut up and put my head under the cover, that was terrorizing a child.
3: Sure.
5: That was
3: mean
5: spirited for him, even on the other side. But
3: tell me your other experience.
5: Well, this experience is this is a way that I like to tell people I think they should deal with them because I got spirits here in my home right now. But all of these spirits around me, those are people that I want to stay around me. Those are my ancestors, my family members. I got my little brother around me, and I protected him his whole life. I got my father around me. I got my grandfather around me. I got some great people around me, and they don't let bad spirits come around me. If you keep your own spirits around you, the bad spirits can't approach you. I got pictures of my ancestors all around me. I'm looking at my auntie now, my mama, my grandmother. I got pictures of my people all the way back to the 1700s. And they're not going to let nothing bad come around me and harm me. So I suggest that's what people need to do. But I have seen some spooky things, like in Garfield Park as a kid in Chicago. I seen a man with an axe and no head. I have saw some scary things, but when you learn that you see these things, then I asked the Almighty not to let me physically see them no more. Mm-hmm. And as I got older, I stopped seeing them, but I can sense when they're around because they got a bad aura. and they make your skin crawl.
3: Interesting.
5: It makes you feel ill.

0: And I
1: tell him, you know,
0: you need to get on away from me.
1: Calvin, that is something else. All right. I want to make sure we got Kristen giving some reaction to that. So a few things he mentioned there. Saw the uncle that there's no way he could have known, given that of his age, and the uncle died before he was born, and then he's describing it, other people saw it. That's kind of fascinating. The other thing is, one thing he said at the very end there, the aura. You can kind of get a feeling something's in the air, and you know there's something around you. Just, you have a certain sense. Is that true?
2: Kind of. I've heard people refer to that as like the cold chill or the heebie-jeebies or spider sense, spidey sense. But yes, I've heard that before.
1: Spidey sense.
2: Yeah, like Spider-Man, spidey sense, how Spider-Man was supposedly intuitive.
1: Yeah, right.
2: Yeah.
1: Okay. Do you ever get that? Is there a precursor before you see something strange happening in the Bel Air house? Something happens, and then you know, like, remember back in the day when you're about to get a phone call on your cell phone and your computer speakers would start giving that jumbled mess, and you knew there was a message coming in. Do you have any of those feelings that something paranormal is about to happen?
2: Sometimes, honestly. I'll be brutally honest with you. I haven't really been inside of the Blair house for about 3 years. But I do... When in the beginning, I would be able to, when investigators or teams of eight or less would walk in, I would be able to figure out, I could read the room, who was the provokers, who were the sensitives, who were the kind-hearted people, and who were there when they probably shouldn't have been there. But as for predicting what will happen at the Blair house, I can't. There's no way. There's absolutely no way. Now, if something feels off, like if...
1: No, go ahead. I'm sorry.
2: you go for it.
1: Okay, let's talk about why you haven't been at the Blair house in the last couple of years. Is there a reason for that?
2: Why I haven't been in the Blair house for the last couple of years is I've had some major medical issues that have happened to me. I had a heart attack, and I just really don't want to be in there. And then when my son's father died, I promised him I wouldn't go back in the Blair house. So, and honestly, the question that you asked before about, you know, do you want to spend eternity in the Blair house? No. And that's one of the reasons why I promised him that I wouldn't go back in the Blair house, because he said, I'm going where you go and I'm going where our son goes. And I'm like, that's great, but we're not going to the Blair house. And he said, well, neither are you. And he said, deal. And I said, deal.
1: Well, hopefully you have some choice over that. Let me read you an email from Kyle. He says, longtime listener, I want to tell you a story of mine. I lived in Whittier, California with my grandma, mom, aunt, uncle, and three cousins. Three-bedroom house with an add-on to the back of the house. I slept in the middle room, mom and by the restroom. Grandma slept in the living room. Cousin was on the add-on. Aunt and uncle slept in the garage. It's a lot, by the way, that's a lot of family members in that three-bedroom house. So it said, so sometimes at night I would hear footsteps walking and running down the hallway. I would get up, turn the lights on, and look in the whole house, and everyone was asleep, so I hurried up and went back to my room. I would get weird feelings, like if something was watching me in the closet, and sometimes the bathtub water would turn on by itself. Both me and my grandma had experienced that. I will be calling in and talking about the experiences. Oh, well, Philip, if you're listening now, maybe you can call in. But let's talk about what Philip just said there. Well, he said this is Kyle, but maybe Philip was the email address. I take that back. But either way, Kristen, have you had experiences like that where you have a full house? And for me, if I have a full house and something like that happens, I instantly discount it, think, oh, someone's up. Like, I don't even think twice about it. But if there's no one up, you hear the footsteps, and then the water starts running sometimes randomly. What do you make of that?
2: Well, is it the pipes? That's the first thing I would say. You know, is the water department working on the lines? That would be one of the first things I would

0: thing. But, you know, if it's in the middle of the night and there's a whole bunch of family members are there, I'm not trying to discount anything. Please don't ever think that. I'm not that type of a person. But I do like to look at all of the logical explanations and the normal explanations before the paranormal. That's just how I deduce things. But, you know, the old plumbing, the water pressure, the acoustics of a crowded house, acoustics are big. We all know noises in our own home. Everybody knows that. We live that. We know which ones are regular and which ones aren't. But, you know, going back to the person, it's definitely interesting the layout, you know, of their home and that many people in the home. But I wouldn't jump straight to ghost. Now, is it spooky? Yes. Can that fear that he felt continue and turn into something more? Absolutely. But we have to be able to, you know, draw that boundary line of do I think that, you know, even now today, even though this is probably a while ago that this had happened, but talking to somebody and reaching out, and I'm glad that they are reaching out to coast because this is the right place to reach out for things like this. It very, very well could have been paranormal. It very well could have been some type of a trauma. There's a lot of people in the house. Maybe things were said that were taken the wrong way. I always look at emotions and human behavior before I look at paranormal. Now, remember, like in the beginning, I just threw science right out the window because I didn't know what was going on, and I really thought I was losing my mind. And I sympathize with anybody that feels like that. But inside the Blair house, like the experiences that this person was having, we didn't have a very big family, and we only lasted about 16 months to where it was just me and my son and our dog. And then once the activity got even worse, it just was nonstop. My son went to stay with his grandparents, my youngest son, of course. And then we didn't stay in the house very long after that, but we always had to keep coming back to the house. So, because
1: Well,
0: renters would move in and they would move out.
1: let me ask you this, because you're also a mental health professional, and I know that can mean a lot of different things. It's, you know, a big field, but has your experiences with the paranormal helped you as a mental health professional? Because I would think that sometimes, without experiencing certain things, if someone comes to you and tells you about their experience, it can be easily discounted. Does this give you empathy to relate to the person when they tell you something you haven't experienced, when you have, I mean, probably things you've described to people and people have thought you're crazy? As a mental health professional, has your experiences helped you in your profession?
0: Yes, absolutely. And I think it's made me more careful not to dismiss someone because their experience sounds unusual. But a lot of people, and that's why I really don't want to practice in the Ohio Valley anymore, because I know everybody and everybody knows me because of the Bel-Air house. So there are, you know, we're there for therapy. We're there for, you know, I'm working on my second master's right now. My MSW in social work. And we could get, I mean, I have to reel them back in when they start going into, oh my God, I saw you on TV, or oh my God, I had this happen to me, just like you did at the Blair House. That's not why we're there. You know what I mean? We're there. We can talk about that later, but not my perspective, not the Blair House. What happened to them? And let's try to correlate and find patterns of what could have not been paranormal. So, you know, I don't have to agree with their interpretations or take any experience seriously. I don't. That's not my job to do that as a clinician, opposed from who I am, you know, outside of work. But I think the probably the biggest thing is with me is empathy without abandoning the critical thinking. Truthfully, that's really what it is for me.
1: How many times has a skeptic gone through the house and became a believer by the time they stepped out?
0: Oh, I'm sure more than I can count, but sometimes skeptics can go and write really bad articles about people too, and that's disheartening.

0: Really? So you mean people review their tour? Is that what you're referring to?
1: Yeah, they're nice to your face and then they turn around and just humiliate you
0: Oh,
1: in front of
0: really?
1: everybody. Yeah, it's happened a lot. It has. That's happened way more than once.
0: I see. When something like that happens, I find, at least from my own personal experiences, is that there's a lot of unexplainable things in this world. And the older I get, and I don't know if this is a wisdom thing or not, because I'm not trying to proclaim myself to be wise, but the older I get, the more I realize that there is more I don't know than I do know. So there's a lot more unexplainable things in this world that I'll never be able to explain. And there's no use in saying, okay, the door's closed, this is not true. It's easier for me to, I guess, recognize and accept that I may never know the truth on certain things and leave the door open.
1: Right. I understand that and I appreciate that. I think that that is the right way to do it. I do. And I think it does come over time. You know, it really
0: Yeah.
1: does. It's been a long time. It really has been for me.
0: Wow. Well, I'm glad you're doing better now. If people wanted to look you up online, I know the website, belairhousetours.com, but maybe your social media or anything, or maybe where they can find your book, Paranormal Confessions. Where should they go?
1: Paranormal Confessions is pretty much on every platform. It's signed, the publisher is Weiser Readwill in Hampton Roads out of Massachusetts. I know that Paranormal Confessions is being distributed in Walmart and Target right now, but also on the
0: Great.
1: publisher's website. I don't have socials. I don't do socials anymore. So to contact me really is the only way, is through the website. But I do want to leave you with this. You know, a haunted house, it's a lot like a family secret, right? And if we keep ignoring it long enough, it's going to find a way to rattle the cabinets.
0: Oh, that's a great way to look at it. Kristen Lee, paranormal researcher. I had a great time these last couple of hours. Thank you so much. And make sure to look up her book, Paranormal Confessions. You can find it sounds like everywhere.
2: Here's your updated 570 WNAX forecast. Showers and storms expected to be ongoing in the early morning hours across central and eastern parts of Nebraska, western parts of Iowa, with some drizzle ongoing in the eastern parts of South Dakota. Could see some spotty rain showers and drizzle across southwest Minnesota, too. Conditions will also be right for areas of fog in central parts of South Dakota, stretching into eastern South Dakota as well. Could see some areas of fog in central Nebraska, too. Across the region, we're expecting temperatures to bottom out in the upper 50s and low 60s. Then for the day on Saturday, temperatures topping out in the 50s and 60s across Iowa. We'll see 60s in southwest Minnesota, stretching into eastern South Dakota, too, but a little bit warmer air forecast for the remainder of the region, with highs reaching the 70s. The better chance for rain going to push a little bit farther to the east into the day on Saturday, with showers and storms likely across Iowa, southwest Minnesota, and the far eastern parts of South Dakota. Scattered rain showers will be possible in Nebraska, too. I'm meteorologist Regina Cole on 570 WNAX. Right now, it's 61 degrees.
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0: bracing for a mess. I'm Chris DeMeo, Fox News. The Northeast prepping for heavy rain and gusty winds for this nor'easter weekend.
1: The nor'easter is strengthening a few hundred miles south in the Atlantic. Now, the forecast says it will reach land along the New Jersey coast this Sunday as 40 million Americans from Massachusetts to North Carolina could be impacted by damaging winds, flooding from rain, or even major coastal flooding. We are already seeing impacts at airports in New York as they face ground delays due to the wind. Power outages are on the rise, but on the low end right now. But the most intense impacts will come Saturday and Sunday.
0: Fox Weather's Brandi Campbell in Boston. New York's Governor Kathy Hochul expecting a mess.
2: Lots of rain, lots of coastal flooding, perhaps even some erosion that could lead to downed trees, and that means downed power lines.
0: Delays and cancellations are expected at many of the nation's airports. Meantime, Nepal continues to recover from massive flooding last month. More than 1,400 people were killed and more than 5,600 remain missing. President Trump calling the meetings with Chinese President Xi Jinping this week very productive.
3: I think we've made tremendous strides. We've made great strides. Very positive for both countries.
4: President Xi saying the two sides added new substance to the relationship, while President Trump says farmers in this country should be very happy with more trade details expected on Monday, while Ambassador David Perdue says the two sides have established an AI or SI dialogue and crisis mechanism. On Iran, Perdue says China assured the U.S. that it's not supporting Tehran's war effort, but lawmakers in both parties remain skeptical.
0: That's Fox's Kevin Cork reporting from Washington. 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
0: Senior leaders from three Middle Eastern countries met on Friday in Riyadh after more attacks by the Houthis.
9: Weeks of attacks on Saudi Arabia by Houthi rebels coming to a head in Riyadh. Turkey and Pakistan sending delegations to Saudi Arabia for an urgent meeting to discuss a response as the Iranian-backed Houthis launch missiles and drones from Yemen at the kingdom. The group is meeting as part of the Mecca Joint Defense Agreement signed last month that treats an attack on one as an attack on all. But it's not just the Houthi attacks causing havoc. They've seized and now control key port cities in the Red Sea, as well as Purim Island and the Bab el-Mandeb Strait.
0: It's Fox's Jeff Paul in London. Forecasters say Hurricane Nolo could hammer parts of Hawaii with 2 feet of rain. Fox Weather's Robert Ray has more from Hilo.
10: Hurricane Nolo, less than 200 miles to the south of the Big Island right now. Category 2, 105 mile an hour winds expected to be increased to a major hurricane, Category 3, in the coming day.

0: or so. We're not going to have a direct landfall per se, but that really doesn't matter as far as the impacts go. Unfortunately, between 30 to 40 inches of rain could fall on the Big Island, depending on what elevation you're at. And remember, the Big Island, almost 14,000 feet. All that water's got to come down somewhere, and it will inundate rivers and streams, take apart vegetation, potentially compromise roads and structures.
1: Now, the hurricane's not expected to make land, but will nonetheless hit the island hard. 11 people are dead and 24 injured after a bus flipped over in central Iran. Authorities say driver fatigue and drowsiness caused the crash. A win and a loss at the Supreme Court for President Trump.

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1: And welcome back. It is a Friday night, which means we open up the phone line so you can talk about the things you want to talk about. I love open lines, and you never know what story you're going to hear, so you're not going to want to go anywhere in the next couple of hours. If you go to coasttocoastam.com, there's a couple of great stories there. Maybe you've noticed that there's a lot of UFO videos lately, and with the increasing quality of AI videos, your guard has to be up all the time. But I see so many different videos now, and it makes me wonder, is this the time why disclosure is coming out? We know that the Department of War and the government have been releasing documents associated with phenomenon. And sometimes you can go through the documents and realize, okay, this is just an eyewitness account. Here is a video. They don't put the context or the research behind it. They say, here's what we have. Make of it what you will. And when there's an increasing amount of AI going on, I wonder if the reason they're disclosing this is because they know some people will automatically dismiss it as fake, when really, in the back of their mind, they're thinking, well, we're doing our due diligence. We're going to put something real out there. And maybe the government responding and putting it out there gives it a little bit more validity, but it doesn't account for all the other videos that you're seeing circulating out there by mass quantity. And there's always some great examples at coasttocoastam.com. Also some stories about the Earth's magnetic field. If you haven't seen the research that's going on there, that's pretty remarkable. If you want to email me, Ryan Recker at coasttocoastam.com, we're going to take some of your calls. I'll look at your email questions, but it's open lines. I want to hear from you. Tell me about your experience.

0: 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If you're really worried about the ghost showing up, maybe you build a house. Just make sure it's not over a burial ground, I guess. 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
2: I coughed and I coughed until I choked 24 hours a day. I couldn't even walk across my floor without literally coughing until I was gassed. So I saw 3 different pulmonologists and they could do nothing. 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I ordered it within 1 week. 1 week. 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
0: 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I'm your host, Ryan Recker. If you want to email me, Ryan Recker at coasttocoastam.com. I do check my email. I try to respond during the break. It's a Friday night. We have open lines. I want to talk about the things you want to talk about. Let's find perhaps maybe what would be the most unique story tonight. I don't have any way to award you for the most unique story, but if you think you could win the award for most unique story tonight, you should call in. I'll figure out some award. I'm not going to sing for you. I might clap for you. Let's go west of the Rockies and start with Drew, who's in Oregon. Drew, you're on Coast to Coast AM. Go ahead.
6: Thank you for taking my call. I believe I can easily interpret crop circles.
0: Oh, okay. How so?
6: On July 11th, 2026, there was a crop circle in Roundway Hill, Wiltshire, UK.
0: Mm-hmm.
6: I play Dungeons & Dragons. I'm a big fan of Dungeons & Dragons.
0: Mm-hmm.
6: Most people will recognize a 1D8 when they see one.
0: Right, uh-huh.
6: That crop circle looks like a 1D8. And I also have seen other crop circles.
0: Well, the interpretation of it, what does that mean? Why would a crop circle look like a D8 dice, 1D8 dice?
6: Well, that's the question. But looking at the crop circle itself, and I've done some research, a lot of research, since the 11th of July, 2026, when I first saw the crop circle.
0: Mm-hmm. Right.
6: I've called in.
0: I play Dungeons & Dragons. My lifelong friend I've known since kindergarten one day messaged me during the pandemic and said, "You know, I'm getting a group together if you want to play." And I said, "Yes," and I'm glad I did. It is a lot of

0: fun. Okay, so going back to the crop circle in the research, what draws you to this, and what have you found in your research?
1: Well, it wasn't until I actually found this particular crop circle that I really started looking into crop circles. This particular one is extremely unique. As obviously you know, you're a big fan of Dungeons and Dragons, and you know the 1D8. So when I see a crop circle that tells me, and it can tell other people as well, this looks like a Dungeons and Dragons dice. Now, me personally, I'm just a regular person. But then another crop circle shows up a few days later at the same spot. And I'm like, okay, am I supposed to interpret this one?
0: Right. Okay. Well, thank you very much for the call, Drew. I appreciate that. And for anyone listening, 1D8, if you're thinking, what does that mean? So a regular dice would have six sides to it, right? You roll it, either comes up 1, 2, 3, 4, 5, 6. There's dice that have different amounts of sides to it. A 1D8 would mean there's eight sides to it. So you'd roll it, your number would be 1 through 8, there's 12, there's 20. 20 is a really popular one with Dungeons & Dragons, so there's different versions of that. When I think about crop circles and associations with the dice, I have a hard time figuring out what that message would be. Either there's something

0: me and my grandma always felt that maybe his spirit or something was trying to get back to the house. And for the longest time, my grandma didn't want to sell the house because she felt that he was still there.
1: Interesting. That happens a lot, by the way, especially with missing persons. If that ever happens, you never want to move just in case they know where to find you. Yeah, you called in and you said you had family members living in the house. You had cousins, you had grandparents, you had aunts and uncles, all kinds of different people in this house. And the one thing was the water. And we talked to Kristen about that. She said it could just be leaky pipes, right? Could you rule out maybe it was just old pipes that were turning the water spigots on inside the tub?
0: Yeah, 1,000% it was not the pipes, because this would full on just turn on and out of nowhere. And one time, me and my grandma, it was just us. My grandma's outside in the garden, and I was in the front room watching TV, and it was just us at the time. Everyone else was, they were gone, and I heard something by the restroom, and I had heard footsteps again, and this was in the daytime. I heard footsteps down the hall, and I hurried up and ran to over there, and there was nothing. And then I heard water coming from the restroom, and I went in, and the bathtub, it was just fully on, it was starting to fill up. And so I went and asked my grandma, hey, were you in the house? She's like, no, I've been right here in the garden the whole time. And I'm like, no one's here.
1: Oh, wow.
0: She's like, no, no one's here. And she always said that it was my uncle trying to get back home to her.
1: Oh, wow. So this is a full-blown open. This isn't just a little leak. You're talking about it was filling up the tub and faster than it could drain. That's a lot of water coming out of there. That's not by accident, is what you're saying.
0: Yeah, exactly. And then we would go turn it off, and then it would happen multiple times throughout the day, and it's like, okay, now I know something is here or trying to come, get us to leave us a message or something. Let us know that we're not here alone.
1: Wow. Okay. Well, that's fascinating. Is this recent or this happened a while ago?
0: This happened when I was 17. So I'm 36 now.
1: So okay, a while ago. So it's a couple decades ago. Do you still live in the same house?
0: No. I've moved since then. And then I even ruled out the theory of, I went to Turnbow Canyon one time, and I thought maybe something followed me back from there, because it's very haunted over there. So I thought maybe something followed me, but then I was like, I don't know.
1: How many people lived in that house, by the way, at the time?
0: There was, at one point, it was 7 of us.
1: Yeah. What was that like in a 3-bedroom house with 7 people?
0: It was a long wait for the restrooms all the time for take the showers. And we had one restroom, and there was about 5 girls and 2 boys.
1: Mm-hmm. Yeah, so you're always in the back of the line.
0: Exactly, the girls go first, and the boys, if we have to, we go outside.
1: Lots of waiting. Oh, there's nothing you can do. You're always late to everything. When something like that happens, good luck trying to be on time. Okay, that's a lot of people at that house. You ever wonder if the new people living at that house, whoever's there now, if they're experiencing the same thing?
0: You know what? I always wondered that too. If they're, if it's maybe, like I said, maybe because since then, also too, my grandma ended up passing away in the house. So I don't know now, what it's like there.
1: Right. Okay. Well, thank you for calling in, Kyle. We appreciate it. That's a great Friday night open line call on Coast to Coast AM. Let's go to the first time caller line, and Brian is in Seattle. Brian, you're on Coast to Coast AM. Go ahead.
2: Hi, Kyle. Great show.
1: Well, I'm Ryan, but Kyle was the last listener. Yeah, you're good. Well, what's going on?
2: Well, I'm a first time caller, so I get a free pass there. But here, listening to the last hour and the paranormal investigator and all that just brought back a memory that I've been trying to not think about for many years. It was back in 1998. I was probably 29 years old, young father with a son and a daughter. And this was back in the dial-up days on the internet. And I needed to do my taxes. And my wife wanted to go visit her friend and their new house. So he said, come on, come over at my place, do the

0: taxes there. So I go over, Chris and Michelle, they bought this Rambler in Bothell, and I did my taxes, and for the first time in probably 8 years, I was ahead. I was always just, anyway, so I was elated. I was in a different state of mind. When I finished my taxes, I grabbed a beer out of his fridge, went out on the porch, sat down next to him on a bench. He's sitting to my right, and to his right, there's about 2 feet away, there's a stairwell that led up from the ground. And I'm just elated. I'm ahead of the game for the first time. What relief. My mind was just open. He was talking about motorcycles or something, and I look over at him, and I just get this feeling. And I look behind him, and with my right eye, his head's blocking my left eye, I see this old woman standing there, obviously probably close to 90 years old, blue eyes, Caucasian woman, holding a shawl under her chin, I mean, over her head, and her hand was bundled under her chin, and she was trembling like she had Parkinson's. And she's looking at Chris, and she was baffled. She was just looking at him. She looked so confused. I sat and waited for Chris to finish his sentence, and maybe 10 seconds went by. I leaned over my head to the right. She came into view in my left eye. She was there. And I thought she maybe was a neighbor. It's a new house. I know nothing about this place. After 15 seconds or so, Chris just kept rambling. I lean in front of him. I go, hold on, man, just a second. I look her in the eye and I go, can we help you? And when I said the word help, we locked eyes. She was looking at him the whole time. We locked eyes and she kind of recoiled and was just gone. I mean, she didn't.
1: Whoa.
0: I was looking at her in the eye. I was totally concerned. She looked so scared and sad and fragile. And when she noticed me notice her, I was looking in her eyes and I was seeing the tree behind her. So I jump up and I run around the corner and there's no one there. These are half acre lots of grass, you know, flat area. And I'm just, he's like, who are you talking to? And I'm going, you didn't see her? And he's like, no. So I spent 20 minutes and drew, illustrated a picture of her. And I'm a decent illustrator. I got it pretty accurate. And I left it there. 2 days later, Michelle calls my wife, bawling her head off. Put Greg on the phone to Brian. And just gave my name away. And she tells me, Greg, you aren't going to believe this. My name's Greg. I was lying. She goes, I just met the new neighbors. And the story came up about the lady on the porch. And she goes, oh, my God. For the last 3 years, my mom, Berta, who had Parkinson's and Alzheimer's, her only routine in life was to walk across the grass and sit on the porch there with the previous owner and have tea.
1: Wow. So there's history. Anyway, okay, so that is fascinating.
0: I drove over and I saw the photo of Berta, and it was her. I had no way to know her. I had never been there before, but I swear the state of mind I was in with that elation of being out of debt for the first time in more than half a decade, I shifted my assemblage point or something and was receptive, but I try not to think about that because it's just...
1: I'll tell you, you must have got lightheaded after seeing that photo. That must have been quite the revelation to see what you witnessed and no one else. Going back to kind of these apparitions or whatever it may be, so many people describe, you know, ghosts or the afterlife as a different dimension. So it may be going on around us and we just can't observe it because it's in a different dimension than what we can observe. But every once in a while, there could be parts where we overlap and we see things that we weren't meant to see. And that examples like that make me believe that could be very well true.
0: Yeah, it's changed my perception of reality. I try to put it out of my head. It's hard to go through life thinking people are always around you or watching you. But after that, I just, I'm a believer just instantly after that.
1: Maybe they can't always see us either. Just the way we can't always see them, maybe they can't see us always. And it's a shock when we show up to them, too. I always wonder, too, like if, you know, when you hear about these alternate dimensions and alternate realities, and you know they do the multiverse in the Marvel movies where everything's happening simultaneously, but you know there's magic that can help those things facilitate each other. Who's to say that those little blips in the universe don't happen to us here on Earth? And that's how you explain these sort of things. Real quick, while I got you on the line, you said you had an old Rambler. Man, those were cool cars. What year was it?
0: Oh, I'm sorry, the Rambler is the house, a single level house. He bought a Rambler.
1: Oh, I I thought you were talking about the car. You had a nice Rambler. I'm like, oh, okay.
0: Well, the Midnight Rambler is a great tune, so we can cover all that.
1: let's just cover every Rambler.

0: or in pop culture. We'll just do it right now.
1: I discussed it with a friend about a few months later, and he says, you know, it's almost like if you put a spoon into a pot of water and you swirl it up and you get the water momentum, and you remove the spoon, I mean, it takes a while for the water to settle, so maybe Berta's spirit was with Alzheimer's. She was confused.
0: Yeah.
1: I saw Parkinson's. She had walnut texture to her skin on her face.
0: Mm-hmm. Wow. That's amazing the amount of detail you're able to pick up. So you got a really good look. I'm going to ask you something.
1: She looked like a person. There was nothing unusual about her. I mean, the light was striking her naturally, and there's nothing unusual.
0: I'm going to ask you something that may make you uncomfortable, okay? If that's all right. Yeah. You said you gave a fake name when you called into the show. Were you afraid people would hear you and make the connection? What was that all about? Why were you afraid to give your name?
1: Well, first time caller, I just figured I'd use my middle name. And just
0: It wasn't really true. If you go by your middle name, that's fine. Some people are afraid. They think, okay, if I share this story and it gets back to me, no one's ever going to take me credible. Like, you know, people are afraid to share stories sometimes. I was curious if that was the case.
1: A little bit, but I just, yeah, these people are all still out there. I'd love for Michelle and Chris to call in and verify my story, but it's changing, and they're out there, no question.
0: Great. Well, thank you very much for the call. I appreciate it. I'm glad you shared it. That is really fascinating. All right. Well, we do have some lines open still, and we got a lot of people waiting to get on for Friday night. It's open line. What you want to talk about, do it. Just call in, and let's have some fun here tonight. If you want to email me, Ryan Recker at coasttocoastam.com. I'm looking at some of the different emails. They like the ghost talks. Some people are giving some follow-up questions to other calls that were here before. One person asked if I've authored any books. I have not. I asked, should I? And they said, yes. If you have any book ideas that I should write, maybe you can call those in too. Or email me, Ryan Recker at coasttocoastam.com. Don't go anywhere.

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2: Good night, everyone, and welcome to the news. Nebraska Governor Jim Pillen has signed two executive orders aimed at easing financial pressure on farmers, ranchers, and agricultural haulers facing high diesel costs and fuel shortages during the fall harvest season. The first order allows highway-registered vehicles to temporarily use, transport, and sell untaxed dyed diesel fuel without facing state penalties. Agricultural producers hauling crops and livestock will also be eligible to seek refunds on state diesel fuel taxes. The emergency order took effect immediately and will remain in place for 90 days. A second order temporarily increases transportation weight limits, allowing haulers to operate up to 25% above normal gross and axle weight restrictions without obtaining special permits or paying additional fees. Pillen says Nebraska's farmers and ranchers are the backbone of the state's economy and need support as harvest activity reaches its peak. An Iowa judge has dismissed President Donald Trump's lawsuit against veteran pollster J. Ann Seltzer and the Des Moines Register over a statewide poll released just days before the 2024 presidential election. Trump claimed the survey, which showed then-Vice President Kamala Harris leading him in Iowa by 3 percentage points, violated Iowa consumer fraud laws because the results proved inaccurate. But Iowa District Court Judge Scott Beatty rejected that argument in a ruling issued Wednesday. The judge noted that polling is, by its nature, predictive and not a guarantee of election outcomes. Trump ultimately won Iowa by 14 percentage points, but Beatty found that an inaccurate prediction alone does not constitute fraud. The lawsuit was dismissed with prejudice, meaning the case cannot be refiled in Iowa State Court. The ruling marks a significant legal victory for Seltzer and the Des Moines Register and is expected to be closely watched by news organizations and polling firms nationwide. From the WNAX Nighttime News Desk, I'm Chloe Beltrand.
3: Fox News, I'm Chris DeMeo. Chinese President Xi Jinping has packed up and left town after 3 days of meetings with President Trump. Xi, through an interpreter, says the trip was productive.
4: When the president visited China in May, we agreed on the vision of building a constructive China-U.S. relationship of strategic stability. This time, we've agreed to add new substance to it.
3: Both leaders talked about tariffs, the Middle East, and AI. The Northeast prepping for heavy rain and gusty winds from a nor'easter this weekend.
5: It comes north from towards Long Island and then makes a turn to the left, right into the Jersey Shore, and winds itself down later Sunday.
3: That's Fox Weather's Mike Seidel. Coastal flood and wind advice.
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1: I'm really enjoying the open lines on a Friday night. What is it that you want to talk about? Is there something on your mind, something that happened this week you want to share? Was there some sort of paranormal story in the news, unexplainable video, all those things we can talk about? Maybe you have someone haunting you right now and you want to put them on the air. You can do that too on a Friday night. Feel free to pass the phone to a ghost if you have one next to you. That's what open lines are about. And we can have some fun too if there's something else going on in your life. We have a couple of lines open. I think wildcard lines open right now. Feel free to do that or email me, Ryan Recker at coasttocoastam.com. Tom, I have a question for you.
2: Yes, sir.
1: The last caller, Brian, was talking about how he saw this person clear as day and then later identifying that person in a photo. How would that story play out on Paranormal Date? I'm guessing he'd be pretty popular if he created an account on Paranormal Date, and people would want to reach out and talk to him about that.
2: Yeah, they really would. Now, let me come back at you with a question. Where did you meet your lovely wife in bathrobe?
1: The bathrobe came later.
2: Right.
1: And I met my wife at the radio station I was working at. And this happens a lot, workplace romances. And this one worked out. She was working in the digital department. I was on air. So we weren't like working directly with each other. But, you know, I'm glad things worked out because we are 15 years now married with two kids. So
2: nice.
1: Things are going
2: very
1: well.
2: Very nice. Now, were you into the unusual and the strange and that kind of thing when you met her?
1: Not particularly. I had a fascination with stories. So if someone had a good story, that's what I cared about.
2: So on your first date, you remember where your first date was?
1: I want to say
2: you better say yes if she's listening.
1: I think it was an Applebee's or something. It was some restaurant like that. It was a chain restaurant. Yeah, before the song that came out about going to Applebee's on a date night, we were there.
2: If you would have sat down at Applebee's and you would have started telling her that you're fascinated with the creature Bigfoot and you want to know more about ghosts and things like that, would she have stayed, run? What would she have done?
1: It's hard to tell because now keep in mind, we both worked in radio, both broke. But if I was paying, then she'd be happy to listen to me because that's her chance to get a meal that's not ramen noodles. So I think she would have just went with it, at least for a little while. Then I would have to convince her on my charm.
2: Fair enough. Well, this is why we've created Paranormal Date, for people that, you know, not necessarily are comfortable maybe going out on dates or meeting other people and talking about what they believe in and so forth. So that's it. It's Paranormal Date. And what we're doing is we're pursuing a television show. So get ready because this is going to be called Paranormal Date. It's our brand new Spark TV original series where love meets the supernatural. So check this out. This is what we're doing. Each episode, one paranormal loving single is going to go on a blind speed date with three potential matches, people that share their passion for ghosts, UFOs, that kind of thing. The two that get along the best, we're going to send them off on a date somewhere creepy, maybe the Whaley House.

0: house somewhere, right?
1: Mm-hmm.
0: We're going to wonder, will they meet their soulmate? Will things go their way? We're going to find out. So what we're looking for, folks, is if you've seen something you can't explain, if you love all things paranormal, or if you simply want to meet someone who shares your interests, go to ParanormalDate.com right now. It's ParanormalDate.com. Ryan, it's where getting ghosted is a good thing.
1: I love it. That I can't wait to see this show when it comes out. And who knows, the people listening right now, if, with their stories, they could be featured on this show in the future.
0: Absolutely.
1: They're out there. Everyone is. All right, let's open up the phone lines and we'll take some more of your calls on this Friday night. It is one of the things I look most forward to when I get to host on a Friday night is getting to talk to you. Ryan Recker at coasttocoastam.com. If you want to email me any comments, I try to look at those during the break. We'll take some more of your calls coming up on Coast to Coast AM.
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1: And welcome back to Coast AM. I'm Ryan Recker. I got an email from Leslie who said she's listening from South Philly, loves ghost and angel stories. Okay, we got some good ghost stories here. Haven't received an angel call tonight, so if you have one and you want to make Leslie's night from South Philly, feel free to give us a call. We're going to take some more of them. It is an open line. The things you want to talk about. I like to hear stories. If you have a really great story, what's the best story so far tonight? It probably is Brian who called in, who mentioned that, I mean, clear as day, he saw a ghost, and when they locked eyes, they disappeared. Later, he saw that same person in a photo from years before. That's a good story. You think you can top that? Let's go to the wildcard line, and Greg is calling in from Remsen, New York. Greg, you're on Coast to Coast AM. Go ahead.
7: Hi, everybody. Ryan, you mentioned vehicles or automobiles earlier being haunted.
1: Yeah.
7: Now, I got a little ghost story for you later, but right now you can still buy a production car that comes pre-haunted, I guess. It's the Rolls-Royce lineup. It's the Silver Ghost, the Phantom, the Wrath, the Spectre, all those models. I don't know if they're all available anymore, because they've been made since like the 20s in that version. Yeah. I think the latest one I've ever seen is the 2014 Silver Ghost. There's also the Dodge Hellcat and the Dodge Demon. Okay. Those cars are deadly fast.
1: That's funny. And, cars that are associated with that.

0: I and love then, it. Gremlin, I guess, if paranormal. There's a lot of cars that are kind of paranormal adjacent, aren't they? I wonder if you have to pay extra to get it haunted.
1: Yeah. You remember the movie Christine?
0: It's no, had a I don't think I've seen it.
1: The star. Haunted okay. car. Yeah. And then the ambulance in the Ghost Hunters movie. But my little ghost story is this truck at work, or the trailer, it had been involved in a real bad accident where some people passed. And I opened the back door of that trailer, and it's dark in there when you open the overhead roll-up door.
0: Mm-hmm.
1: And inside were two white sparks, or whitish-bluish sparks, just sort of swirling around in the air. And I looked at that, and I was like, I knew the history of this trailer, and I mm-hmm. just shut that door immediately and locked it. And
0: wow.
1: it spooked me real, real good, because I, you know, because me knowing the history, and those, they weren't, it wasn't the time of year for like lightning bugs or anything like that, because it was winter time, but it was spooky, because when you look in that trailer, it was all black, and those sparks were just kind of like spirits floating around in there.
0: Yeah, you don't. So you're thinking to yourself, I don't get paid enough to have to deal with this right now. Well, thank you for the call, Greg. I appreciate it. You know, that's a really good topic. Things named after ghost or paranormal. And there's a lot of cars that are like that. Let's go west of the Rockies. And Gene is in Citrus Heights, California. Gene, you're on Coast to Coast AM. Go ahead.
2: Hello, Ryan. Yes, I just found out my house is haunted. I'm right now in a kind of a war zone. Yeah, I have shadow entities in my house. And
0: when did they show up?
2: All sides.
0: Do they show up all the time, or are they just always there?
2: I just discovered this from a friend of mine who is psychic. She was helping me with my house. I have chaos on my house right now, and unfortunately, some any items that I brought in could be haunted, and they get there. She told me, and I didn't know this, and so like I did call on my guides and teachers and all that, you know, the very highest angels and God and all that, but I have my cat outside. She was wailing about 5 weeks ago, yowling, and I didn't know that she was in danger from these things, and so she is outside now, and she will not be back for a while.
0: Okay, you said this just started recently.
2: Yeah, they've been attacking me from all sides. Attacking a relationship that I have with a person, making me scared of the person, all kinds of strange thoughts, and it's just been horrible. And I discovered that they made press.
0: Okay.
2: And I found out from a friend who is a psychic. She says, you have two of these, and we need to get rid of them.
0: Yeah,
2: so we have to smudge the house and all that. But I have to clean it up first, and then I will be doing that. But my cat is not safe, so she is outside where she will be safe. I never had to
0: smudge the house. Can you explain what smudge the house means?
2: It means to get rid of all lower all negative energy that is there.
0: Got it. Okay.
2: There's a lot of negative energy. My friend said, you have no peace right now. And when you told me you were being attacked, she says, you really are being attacked. And they attacked me from all sides. I've had entry moths here. I've had flies. I've had things. I don't know. You know, I don't know when they were brought in, but I do that. I have a lot of work to do. My friend's going to be helping me there. She's already helping me and her husband. And she told me that she saw these two entities. One was just bleh. And so she got a really yuck feeling from one of them. And it was in my bedroom. So I have my

0: it's a
1: yeah. My office. Okay, Gene. Yeah. Well, thank you very much for the call. Wow. I hope this works. I hope you can get rid of them so you don't have to worry about this. But how terrible would that be, always thinking something bad's going to happen in your own home? That would not be a great feeling. I hope you get that worked out. All right, let's go to the first-time caller line. Dan is in Michigan, where I'm at. You're on Coast to Coast AM. Dan, go ahead.
2: Oh, thanks for taking my call. I love this show. I've been listening to it since the late 90s. And I have a little something to share with your listener family tonight. Yeah, I've always heard about ghosts. You know, we hear about ghosts since we're children, you know, ghost stories and all this other thing. But then one day I seen my own ghost, a ghost for the first time. And this was about 10 months after my mother passed away in 2011. And my mom and I were really close. And we were all around her bedside when she passed. And it was pretty, you know, it's traumatic to lose a parent. But anyway, about not quite a year later, I was laying in my bed sleeping in my home. And I couldn't sleep. And I rolled over on my back just to, you know, yeah, I was about ready to get up. Mm-hmm. And there was this apparition floating at the end of my bed, about 5 feet in the air. It had no legs and it had no arms. And it had the head of my mother. Kind of a distorted view of my mother, but I could tell it was her for sure. It even included the little hair on her head, like her hairstyle. Her mouth was crooked and there was this umbrella of light underneath her, like she was wearing a gown, but there were no legs or no arms. Now I'm sitting here looking at this, just not believing this is what I'm looking at. I could see through it, but it was lighting up the room. And at this point, about 15 seconds of looking right at this thing, I screamed. I actually just screamed, one good loud scream, and it vanished. As soon as I screamed, it vanished. And so I got up and I kind of ran past where it was floating. And as I did that, it felt like ants were crawling all over me as soon as I passed through where it was hovering in the room.
1: Oh, weird. Okay.
2: So, you know, so, I don't know what's on the other side. I really don't know. For each and every one of us, it'll be our own journey. But that definitely told me one thing, is the end may not be the end. That your energy can go on, maybe doing something else. But it was.
1: Did you ever experience anything else, or was that a one-time event?
2: Well, I experienced one other thing shortly after that. I was renting out two rooms at the time in that house, and so one night I was sitting in my office, and both my roommates, they were out on the front porch smoking a cigarette. This might have been, what, you know, 12 midnight, 1 o'clock in the morning. Anyway, they came pounding on my door to my office. And I opened the door. I go, like, what's wrong with you guys? You know, they were, like, all shook up. And they said a ball of light came floating out of the bedroom window, floated right past both of them. They were standing up on the deck. Front of the house had a deck on it. And it floated right past them. They said it was about the size of a basketball. And it went into the front door and disappeared going into the front door of the house.
1: Okay.
2: And they were both totally shook up about it. And I'm thinking, I have no explanation for this. I've never seen one. But those were two things that happened in that house. And the one incident definitely was my mother. So you could tell by the face and the hair. And,
1: Wow. That's something else.
2: It was scary. And I've never seen another ghost since.
1: Wow. Thank you very much for the call, Dan. I mean, that is weird. Oh, real quick, Dan, are you still there?
2: Yes.
1: What part of Michigan are you in?
2: I'm in Wyoming, Michigan, just south of Grand Rapids.
1: Yeah, okay, so Lake Michigan, there's always paranormal stuff on the west area, like kind of up and down Lake Michigan. People report

0: That's a much higher concentration of weird stuff that happens over there.
1: They do. There's some type of corridor where unidentified flying objects, if you will, are seen out past the Grand Valley area on your way to Lake Michigan, off Lake Michigan Drive. On the roof of the college out there, a friend of mine works there, and he said they have seen huge craft, if you will, blacking out the night stars. They were up on the roof one night, and this is, of course, third shift. It's way early night and or late night. And there's some corridor where there's ships that are seen on a regular basis heading towards Lake Michigan, way, way up in the sky, that are not regular flying craft.
0: Oh, sure. There's all kinds of things that are witnessed out there. It's really amazing. And then if you go further north, then you're talking about Bigfoot country. Thank you very much for the call, Dan. Yeah, there's a lot of paranormal that happens in Michigan. Let's go east of the Rockies, and Jared is in Texas. Jared, you're on Coast to Coast AM. Go ahead.
2: Well, I think I have a fascinating topic for Coast to Coast in general. This is a dreamscape phenomenon, and actually connects with the afterlife, so I'll get to that in a second. But basically, it's a phenomenon that I discovered in late 2025 called Mall World. Now, it is a giant dreamscape that thousands of people dream of. Okay, it's been confirmed. People go on, I've gone on Reddit, and there's a whole thread about it. Now, I've been dreaming of this place for like 30 years. Okay?
0: Oh, wow.
2: Here's the kicker. People meet recently deceased relatives. I was on with Dr. Schwartz last night trying to convey that if his device is going to connect to recently deceased people, it might actually be connecting to this place. So basically, it's a giant mall connected to an airport, and there's a school connected to it, but there's also this huge cityscape around it. And thousands of people have dreamed about this place and even confirmed a map that someone drew of the layout of this place. And most people agree that that's the correct layout.
0: You can explore this in the dream. And it, as soon as the dream's over, when you go back into it, does it just pick right back up?
2: Well, I find myself in different places throughout the dream. It's absolutely wild. And I think you ought to have a guest on talking about it, and I could actually, you know, talk about it because I've been dreaming about it for so long. But yeah,
0: so it's called Mall World. Mall World?
2: Correct.
0: All right. I would love to do a show on that. We're going to have to find some guests. Why don't we put you, you know what, Jared, email me, and then we can stay in touch. RyanRecker@coasttocoastam.com. RyanRecker@coasttocoastam.com. I want to know more about this Mall World. If people are experiencing the same location in a dream and they can revisit it into different spots, I like that. All right, we're going to take more of your calls. It's open lines on Coast to Coast AM. Don't go anywhere.

0: Here's your updated 570 WNAX forecast. Showers and storms expected to be ongoing in the early morning hours across central and eastern parts of Nebraska, western parts of Iowa, with some drizzle ongoing in the eastern parts of South Dakota. Could see some spotty rain showers and drizzle across southwest Minnesota, too. Conditions will also be ripe for areas of fog in central parts of South Dakota, stretching into eastern South Dakota as well. Could see some areas of fog in central Nebraska, too. Across the region, we're expecting temperatures to bottom out in the upper 50s and low 60s. Then for the day on Saturday, temperatures topping out in the 50s and 60s across Iowa. We'll see 60s in southwest Minnesota, stretching into eastern South Dakota, too, but a little bit warmer air forecast for the remainder of the region, with highs reaching the 70s. The better chance for rain going to push a little bit farther to the east into the day on Saturday, with showers and storms likely across Iowa, southwest Minnesota, and the far eastern parts of South Dakota. Scattered rain showers will be possible in Nebraska, too. I'm meteorologist Regina Cole on 570 WNAX. Right now, it's 61 degrees.
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0: Severe weather. I'm Deborah Valentine, Fox News. As a nor'easter bears down on the northeast states, states of emergency are in effect for eight counties in New York, eight counties in New Jersey, and New York City. New Jersey's Governor Mike Sherrill advising residents to be prepared.
1: Please make sure you have water on hand, you have food on hand. Many of our coastal roads might become impassable due to flooding as this tide surges on shore, especially in the Back Bay areas. So make sure you're prepared. Charge your phone.
0: Fox Weather's Brandi Campbell reports from Nantasket Beach in Hull, Massachusetts.
2: The nor'easter is strengthening a few hundred miles south in the Atlantic. Now, the forecast says it will reach land along the New Jersey coast this Sunday as 40 million Americans from Massachusetts to North Carolina could be impacted by damaging winds, flooding from rain, or even major coastal flooding. We are already seeing impacts at airports in New York as they face ground delays due to the wind.
0: The most intense impacts of the nor'easter are expected Saturday into Sunday. Some areas may experience wind gusts up to 60 miles per hour, heavy rainfall, and coastal erosion. Though Hurricane Nolo is not expected to make landfall in Hawaii, it is strengthening into a Category 3 hurricane, and it's bringing tropical storm conditions to the southern part of the island. National Hurricane Center Director is Dr. Michael Brennan. He says the agency's focus will be on the rainfall.
3: Rainfall is going to be the biggest threat from this system. Could see isolated totals as high as 25 inches on the Big Island, creating life-threatening flash flooding and mudslides.
0: The National Hurricane Center now projects up to 35 inches of rainfall for parts of the Big Island. Wind gusts could also exceed 50 miles per hour. 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
0: President Trump calling the meetings with Chinese President Xi Jinping this week very productive. Fox's Kevin Cork reports from Washington.
8: I think we've made tremendous strides. We've made great strides. Very positive for both countries.
9: President Xi saying the two sides added new substance to the relationship, while President Trump says farmers in this country should be very happy with more trade details expected on Monday. While Ambassador David Perdue says the two sides have established an AI or SI dialogue and crisis mechanism. On Iran, Purdue says China assured the U.S. that it's not supporting Tehran's war effort. But lawmakers in both parties remain skeptical.
0: A senior White House official states that the two world leaders discussed economy, trade, AI, and other areas of cooperation. Controversial Twitch streamer Hassan Piker has been facing more controversy as he takes the podium at Cornell University. Fox's Christina Coleman has the story.
10: He's now claiming MAGA supporters are terrified of the socialist movement. He says the socialist movement has the moral majority on their side as they make changes happen by, quote, demanding an

0: End to the endless wars and the profiteering off of healthcare. Piker is endorsing socialist House candidate Daria Liza Avila Xavier. She was arrested while protesting Israeli Prime Minister Benjamin Netanyahu's visit to New York City. In an op-ed, she said in part, quote, "I refuse to allow a war criminal to roam the streets of our city unchallenged. I refuse to play host to a man who has overseen the slaughter or injury of more than 64,000 children in Gaza with American taxpayer dollars."
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1: And I like seeing all these emails coming in. Thank you for that. Some of them are dark. Like, for example, I got this email from Matt. Dark entity haunting my young son. I mean, some of them are like that. Some others, I got a message back from Drew in Oregon, who was talking about crop circles and the pattern of crop circles, how the numbers are like an algorithm. That's interesting, too. Feel free to email me, Ryan Recker, at coasttocoastam.com. And if I'm looking now, it looks like we may have some a wild card line open. I think we may have the international line open. So there's only a few lines that are still there. It is a Friday night. We do open lines on Friday night. And I like to talk about the things you want to talk about. Sometimes there's something you experienced and you want to share. Those are great, too. Maybe there's a news story from over the past week that you wanted to mention. Like, I saw this story that Hard Mountain Dew, which I didn't realize they sold an alcoholic version of Mountain Dew, doesn't sound appealing to me, but apparently they're offering $1 million for anyone that can show proof of Bigfoot. You have until November 30th to produce this proof. It could be a handprint, it could be a footprint, it could be image, it could be a video, it could be audio, some hair, they'll run DNA tests on it. But if you can prove Bigfoot, Hard Mountain Dew will give you $1 million. So let's get our gear going, okay? I'll start buying the equipment. Let's all go out, and as a show, let's see if we can get that million. I know we've got a lot of calls of witnesses and people who have seen the thing. If maybe you save some of that evidence and you were just waiting for the right time to produce it, this would be your time. Go get that million, and then make sure you call us and make sure that we are the first people that let us interview you. We want you to be on the show. We want you to break the news of Bigfoot here on Coast to Coast AM. All right, your calls, feel free to get those lined up. We're going to take some more of those for the next hour. I'm Ryan Recker. Ryan Recker at coasttocoastam.com is the email address. Don't go anywhere.
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3: 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I'm your host, Ryan Recker. Hello to Deborah, who's listening on KFI in Los Angeles. 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Let's take some more of your calls. And how about we start on the wild card line? And John is in North Carolina. John, you're on Coast to Coast AM. Go ahead.
4: Hey, Ryan. Thank you. It's wonderful to talk to you. Thank you for a fun program.
3: Great.
4: You
3: I'm having
4: are just
3: fun.
4: Doing wonderful. Are you still there?
3: I'm here. You know what? It's fun. It's easy when it's fun, and I enjoy every moment of it. I'm so glad that I get to be a part of it. So thank you.
4: Yeah.
3: So go ahead. So what were you calling about?
4: Okay, this is shifting gears. I lived out in Palm Springs, California from 2003 to 2013. And it was wonderful. I met all the locals who knew the old Hollywood stars that lived there, and I heard stories. But at the same time, I never in my life had known so many people who had died. I mean, of all ages. And I had a friend that moved to Texas, and I said, I think Palm Springs is cursed because they broke up the Indian tribal land. And if you look at the map, it's like blocks and squares. Part of it belongs to the Indians. Part of it belongs to the city. Do you think a land can be cursed?
3: Well, I mean, biblically speaking, they can curse areas. So that is a thing. Now, if you're saying cursed as in the sense of Native American land, if they were forced off, broken up, it's a curse from the Native Americans, is what you're saying from that standpoint?
4: Yeah, it's the, I can't pronounce the name of the Indian tribe, but it's Coachella Valley.
3: I mean, there's a chance. I would say that without knowing all the history of the validity of, you know, a curse being to that area, there may have been in history something like that that's happened, but you're just observing it based on, you know, trying to piece things together after the fact. But there very well could be. I don't know. That's worth looking into.
4: I'm talking about a spiritual thing. It's like you do this to that and it comes back upon you. What do you think?
3: Mm-hmm. Maybe. Thank you very much for the call, John. Can't say I have an answer, but I think it's worth looking into. Maybe that's happened at some point. We just don't have that information available off the top of my head. But I'll tell you, I don't want to be on the receiving end of a Native American curse. I can guarantee you that. Let's go back to the wild card line.

0: And how about we go to Terry, a first, no, you know what? This is a first time caller, Terry in New York. Welcome to Coast AM. Go ahead.
1: Oh, hi, Ryan, and all the Insomniac Coast listeners and truck drivers that are out there. Gosh, what would you like, a ghost story or would you like a UFO story? I'm an experiencer, and I've got a whole long list of things.
0: Well, which one's more interesting? Let's start there.
1: Okay, let's go with the UFO story. September 1981, upstate New York near the St. Lawrence River. I lived there with my family. It's 2:30 in the morning, I wake up. I go down the stairs, sit down on the living room couch, light a cigarette. I hear this rumbling coming. The house starts shaking, right? So I go outside, and I look in the driveway, and way up above, there's this bright light. It looks like a star, and it's dropping down, straight line drop. And that thing's getting closer and closer and closer. So I run back into the house, tell the family. I'm hollering. Nobody hears me. I come back out on the porch, and I look over to the right, which would be facing west. And it looks like the moon is getting closer and closer. And it's orange. And I'm believing this was the opening of a portal. It was huge. It got closer. It's like, oh, my gosh, the moon's going to hit the earth, right? It looked like clouds were moving inside this thing.
0: Oh, weird.
1: So then I jump off the porch. I'm running to the driveway, and I see in the backyard, you ever hear these things they call Vermanas?
0: What do they sound like?
1: Well, that's like an ancient Indian, not indigenous, but like from India, Buddhists. That's like a vehicle they travel in. This thing is purple. And it's got flames all over it, and it's wobbling out of control.

0: garage, and I'm hiding underneath an old piece of paneling. This orange light comes through the window.
1: Oh, boy. Okay. Yeah.
0: Okay, so I come out. I come out, and I look at this thing, and it's up in the air probably 20 feet, and I see these two individuals, and they're dressed in classic space suit type. They had purple boots, long purple gloves that went up to their elbows, helmets. Mm-hmm. And I'm like, oh, my God. And I hit the ground, kind of like a stun ray, right?
1: Mm-hmm.
0: I levitate. And
1: oh,
0: I go,
1: wow. Okay.
0: Oh, yeah. And I'm right in front of these beings. And they look like twins. Want to say maybe Nordics. They had helmets. Lights came up from the inside of the helmets. And when I looked into their eyes, they were blue eyes. And you can hear my voice is shaky here. First time I ever shared this. And as I'm looking in their eyes, this beautiful feeling came over me. Like, think of the best sensation you've ever had. Multiply it times a billion. I'm like, okay. Oh, my God. Everybody has to know about this. Nobody knows about this. How is it that this is happening? Well, guess what? Inside I go. And we go up into the craft and up through this hole. And the floor was kind of like a fire escape grill. Mm-hmm. You know what I'm saying?
1: Sure.
0: Metal.
1: Yeah.
0: Okay. They put me in this chair. It's a little bit big. It kind of reminds me of when you go to your grandparents' house and you sit in the chair. And it's bigger than
1: yeah.
0: you.
1: Yeah. Mm-hmm.
0: And
1: okay.
0: These two beings are inside another room. It's dimly lit. There's a screen in there. Okay. Kind of like a huge, big screen. And I'm laying there in that chair. And they start to come into the room. And one was behind the other. But the one in front of him had a needle. Oh, my gosh. This is when I realized I was in deep. So they put the needle to my right eye, and I'm screaming, God, no, no, God, no, no. And sure enough, injected the eye. The other one put their hand over my head, and I went out. The stars started spinning. I was seeing stars. They were spinning just like a 45 RPM record. I mean, just spinning around. My next waking moment, I'm in this room. It's cement. There's railings. There's red, black, white signs, like hazard signs. And there's this pool. I want to say about 10 feet by 8 feet. And it's bubbling. The railings are around it. And I could see my cat, Misty. It's a black cat. They got that, too. And they toss the cat in. I'm like, oh, my God, you can't do this to my cat. So I jump in to rescue the cat and in this bubbling water. Then all of a sudden, I wake up in my bed. I'm soaked. I'm completely soaked. Well, listen, that cat was gone for 3 days. I'm questioning myself. You know, is this a dream? What happened? That cat came back, and my mother-in-law at the time, she says, look, Terry, you've got a weird cat. It's got stitches on its forehead. And we look, and the stitches, it was an incision centered right on my cat's forehead. And they were fine. I mean, it must have been 1,000 stitches, all crisscrossed. Wow. And it was like a dark brownish type thread. I don't know. It almost looked like a really fine fish line or something. Mm-hmm. And so the cat really never liked me after that. That was my best friend, that cat. And
1: then it
0: went away and never came back. It stayed for a few days. And that was it.
1: Weird.
0: But,
1: Terry, I have so many follow-up questions for you. So many follow-up. So you start seeing this. Let's go back to the beginning. You start to see it in the sky, and it looks like the moon is getting closer. So in retrospect, was it just this portal was opening up and giving the illusion that it was getting closer, or was it actually physically moving towards you?

0: Now, this, I believe when I think about it now, at first I thought it was the moon, you know, logically, and it kept getting closer, but the more I think about it, it was the portal opening, and that's
1: right.
0: The direction that the Vimana craft came from.
1: You tried to, you said demonic craft, we'll get to that. You tried to hide.
0: Vimana.
1: Oh, I see. Okay, you tried to hide. It knew where you were. Did you say it went through the pane of glass, or was it just the light coming through the glass, the window in your garage?
0: The light came through the pane of glass, and here's the part I didn't get to. Okay, there's this buzzing sound, and I go out, and I'm behind this UFO, and I can see around. You ever see Star Trek? You ever see Nomad on Star Trek?
1: I'm sure
0: that
1: I have.
0: Device that took over the ship. Like a floating rectangular robot.
1: Oh, sure. Okay.
0: Remember that one?
1: Yes.
0: There was two of them. There was two of those, which I believe were probes. And I could see my brother-in-law coming out of the back of the house at this point. His eyes were like bobble-eyed. Well, they call that what? The sphere of influence or the bubble, you know, where they just shut you off.
1: Interesting. Okay. Well, that leads me to the next question. So,
0: go.
1: You go out, you look up. Are you levitating 20 feet off the ground, or are they coming to you?
0: Oh, no. I was on the ground, and I mean, it was a dirt driveway, and I was scraping for stones or sticks or anything I could find to defend myself, and they levitated me. I was face down, and I was levitated right up to them.
1: So at this point,
0: from the driveway over to their craft.
1: Okay, so you go to the craft. Are you being herded into the craft? Are you going voluntarily, or do you think there was some sort of control they had over you to force you in?
0: There is no way I was going to that thing voluntarily. No way I was terrified. Because
1: were big. Mental control or something. Okay,
0: yes.
1: You go in. One other thing they say about these type of encounters with UFOs, the inside is vastly larger than the outside. Is that your impression?
0: Absolutely. Yeah. It wasn't like, you know, mammoth, but it was bigger than what it looked from the outside, yes.
1: Okay, so you go down, there's the grating, there's the seats, you sit down, you see the giant screens. At this point, you mentioned you're being herded, but you're also under their control. They're kind of forcing you to go along with this. Could you...
0: At this point, I was not being forced. At this point, this was like the best thing in the world that ever happened to me. Okay.
1: So they overwhelmed you with this type of feeling of what, joy? How would you describe the feeling?
0: Just joy. Like the best, think of the best thing that's ever happened to you in your life, multiply it times a billion. It was otherworldly.
1: It made it easy to not object. Like it was, okay, this is pretty great.
0: Point well made. Okay. Yes.
1: So then you sit down and then you see the needle. Did you still feel the same feeling, or did it shift immediately?
0: Oh, it shifted. I knew I was in trouble. I was screaming, no, oh my God, no. And to this day, I still wake up. People tell me, waking up from nightmares, screaming that.
1: Okay. They kind of knock you out, it sounds like. The one put their hand on you, and it's almost like a at the doctor's office type of deal, anesthetic.
0: The needle went to my eye. One put their hand over me. I could feel a hand go on my forehead, and that's when I went out again and the stars started spinning.
1: Yeah. The cat thing with the pool. Okay. Was it like water, or was it something else in that pool?
0: It was clear water, but it was bubbling. Like what do they call those things? A
1: hot
0: sauna
1: tub?
0: Or something?
1: Yeah, like a hot tub or something like that.
0: Yeah.
1: So it's kind of
0: bubbling,
1: the jets
0: were
1: turned on. Was it large, like the size of a pool, or was it like the size of a hot tub?
0: Right, like I say, it was about 10 by 8 feet, you know, rectangular 10 by 8 feet.
1: Wonder why they took your cat. You had a good relationship. Maybe the cat saw it and said, oh, not without me. Like, you're not taking my human. Maybe the cat just got caught up in it.
0: I think they got anything there. You know, it could have been like a mass abduction because they got my brother-in-law. He doesn't remember anything about it, but that's what some people remember, some people don't.
1: Yeah. Why do you think you remember this and your brother-in-law did not?
0: Well, I've had many. I was on Coast August 9th with Connie Willis, and I was a guest on there. And I've had

0: many UFO experiences through the years. I'm a musician, guitarist. I was postulating maybe, you know, the right side of the brain is accentuated for music, and that's the artistic side. Maybe it's those type of people. You know, I'm left-handed that can remember this stuff. I don't know. I don't know why.
1: Are you strong-willed? Do you have a hard head?
0: I'm stubborn. Yeah.
1: Okay, stubborn. I think that some other people say that, too. If you're stubborn, you know, that helps because you're not easily influenced in that way. Okay, so all these things happen. Do you ever have any physical remnants left over? Was there any implants, anything strange with your body after the fact?
0: A few years later, my optometrist, he says, "So, Terry," he says, "your eye surgery progressed quite well." I said, "I've never had eye surgery."
1: Oh,
0: he says,
1: no.
0: "Yes, you have."
1: Okay.
0: He
1: so
0: says,
1: "Scarring
0: your
1: or something?"
0: Snipped from the inside. He says, "The folds of the inner eyes have been snipped and cut and folded." And he says, "Maybe your parents never told you. You know, maybe
1: wow.
0: your parents." Yeah. And I also have.
1: All right,
0: Terry.
1: For the sake of time, I wish we could keep going, but fantastic call. I'm so glad you shared that with us here. Oh boy! Wow. All right. Sometimes I hear stories like that and think, how could you add that much detail and make all that up on the fly? Because that seems and sounds like a true, honest account of an experience. Because I asked a lot of rapid-fire questions, and he had an answer right away. Normally, if they were making it up, you wouldn't be able to answer questions with that detail like he did. Just consider that. All right, I'm Ryan Recker. We're going to have another half hour of open lines.
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1: It's Make It Easy Steve with another WNEX Trips update. 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In 2027, we're taking folks on trips to London and Paris. 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
3: Good night, everyone, and welcome to the news. Iowa's Medicaid Fraud Control Unit secured 37 criminal convictions and recovered nearly $4 million during the last fiscal year, but state officials say more aggressive efforts could uncover even more fraud. The update came during a meeting of Iowa's Medicaid Fraud Elimination Task Force, where Medicaid Fraud Control Unit Director Jeremy Ingram reported his nine-member team recovered nearly $3.9 million while operating on a budget of about $1.3 million. Ingram told task force members Iowa should make greater use of the state's False Claims Act, which allows private citizens to report alleged Medicaid billing fraud and seek recovery of taxpayer dollars. Attorney General Brenna Byrd agrees and says the state needs to be more proactive in identifying fraud rather than simply responding to complaints after the fact. Critics, meanwhile, argue the state should focus more resources on the existing Medicaid Fraud Control Unit rather than creating additional layers of oversight. A bipartisan bill co-sponsored by Iowa Senator Joni Ernst is heading to the president's desk after winning final approval in the U.S. Senate. The legislation directs federal agencies to identify critical goods and materials the United States currently imports from overseas and develop strategies to expand production in rural America. Supporters say the measure is designed to strengthen both the nation's economy and its supply chain security while creating new manufacturing opportunities in rural communities. The senator points to disruptions experienced during the COVID-19 pandemic when shortages and transportation bottlenecks left businesses and consumers struggling to obtain key products. Ernst says the same risks exist today if the U.S. remains dependent on foreign countries for critical components such as microchips and rare earth elements. The bill previously cleared the House in April and now awaits the president's signature. From the WNAX Nighttime News Desk, I'm Chloe Beltrand.
4: Fox News, I'm Chris DeMeo. Chinese President Xi Jinping has packed up and left town after 3 days of meetings with President Trump. Xi, through an interpreter, says the trip was productive.
5: When the president visited China in May, we agreed on the vision of building a constructive China-U.S. relationship of strategic stability. This time, we've agreed to add new substance to it.
4: Both leaders talked about tariffs, the Middle East, and AI. The Northeast prepping for heavy rain and gusty winds from a nor'easter this weekend.
6: It comes north from towards Long Island and then makes a turn to the left, right into the Jersey Shore, and winds itself down later Sunday.
4: That's Fox Weather's Mike Seidel. Coastal flood and wind.

0: Despite the risk, millions of people drive impaired in the United States each year, killing thousands. Don't be a statistic. Get a ride. You've got someplace to be.
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1: I am looking at some of the emails, and thank you for sharing your stories. 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Thank you for those. Really, truly, thank you. If you want to email me, Ryan Recker at coasttocoastam.com. I try to go through as many emails as I can during the break. Sometimes the emails are long, so I don't get through a lot, but I do check them all, and even after the show and in between shows, I check them, so feel free to give that try. And if you want to call in, we're going to try to get to as many calls as we can the last half hour of the show here on Open Lines. Tom, can I tell you something that I admire about George Norrie?
2: Sure, why not?
1: I know Coast to Coast has really been on the forefront as a show to bring some of these paranormal topics to light, and people were able to share their stories without getting ridiculed. Something George did, he took that and he took it mainstream with the television shows and the appearances, and he continued to expand it into a point where we're seeing UFO disclosures by the White House. I truly believe it's because of people like George Norrie that happens. And he's got a new show, Strange Universe. It's fantastic. And he keeps expanding. I think he's doing some great work.
2: Well, you know, that's true. And it's an amazing time right now. Things are coming out and they are becoming more mainstream, which is fantastic. And talking about Strange Universe, it's our new Spark TV original series. You can only see it on Spark TV Network. However, Ryan, we have it up on coasttocoastam.com right now. We have a little clip up there. One of our first guests was Danyon Brinkley. So you can check that out. You can see our brand new set. And it's a lot of fun. It's a fun show.
1: Where's the set? Is that in the same studios?
2: It's in Burbank, California is where we film it.
1: Oh, okay. That's fancy, Burbank. Ooh, just like I see on all the daytime television shows, Burbank. That's really neat. And I was looking at the clip, and I think this is going to be a nice hit for Spark TV.
2: Great
1: Strange
2: backdrop,
1: Universe with
2: right?
1: George Norrie.
2: Great backdrop.
1: It's so cool.
2: And that's
1: it's super
2: a big.
1: Cool.
2: That's a big. That's like a big TV, like an LED screen.
1: Oh, is that a TV?
2: The owners built it.
1: Backlit.
2: They built it from squares. I mean, it's really awesome to see. It's like you're, if we're talking about Egypt, per se, we could put pyramids right up there and you'd be sitting there in Egypt.
1: So it's like a jumbotron, like at the sporting events?
2: Yeah, something like that.
1: Oh, that is so cool. Yeah. All right. If

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0: And welcome back to Coast AM. I'm Ryan Recker. Let's see how many calls we can get to, because it is the last segment of open lines. How about we go to the wild card line, and Scott is in New Mexico. Scott, you're on Coast to Coast AM. Go ahead.
6: Good evening, sir. How are you doing?
0: Good.
6: I'll try to make this short, but it's a little bit of background. As you and your listeners know, New Mexico, of course, is home for Roswell and Dolce and, of course, the Manhattan Project and, you know, but we're also a very spiritual state, heavy Judeo-Christian, as well as the Pueblo and Plains Indians. Part of the story goes, and if I can make, I'll make this quick and bring it together. Back in 1924, an artist in Santa Fe created something called the Zobra. And okay. It is a giant sculpture that they set on fire. The artist was actually a Satanist. Fast forward a number of decades, and it was basically kind of a local. Santa Fe, of course, means faith, and it was mocking the concept of Santa Fe. So it's now recently become very, very popular. But in 1980, in February 1980, the penitentiary of New Mexico in Santa Fe had one of the bloodiest riots in the nation. Over 30 people were killed and tortured. So I happen to have toured the penitentiary with the Secretary of Corrections and the warden, and the vibrations were physical. The horrors that happened, I can't imagine telling you, but the people were tortured. They used acetylene torches and just did horrible things. And a couple of the ringleaders were part of the Satanist group. Anyway, there's also a connection with that.

0: and with Zora Ranch, which is the Epstein thing, and you guys can connect and all that together. But what my question is, in the penitentiary in New Mexico, of course, very, very thick walls. It was built, I believe, in the 20s or 30s. And in the basement or the sub-basement, you could feel the evil, and it was just absolutely awful. And I was wondering, do spirits get stuck or the evil get stuck? Is there a way of ameliorating it through exorcism, or what can be done? Or is it just because they haven't torn it down, they can't tear it down? Is it just there forever?
1: Okay. Well, thank you for the call. I think there have been success stories where they've been scared off or told to go away. And a lot of times when you hear it from the standpoint of your home, people will say that you can just flat out tell it to leave. You're not welcome here. Go. Leave me alone. You can tell it, don't follow me home. If you're experiencing this at a different location, you don't want it to go with you, or maybe you're trying to research it. I know paranormal researchers commonly will do that. If you're at a penitentiary or some sort of building that has a history, especially where there's a violent history, tests that were being done, I would think that the best thing for you to do is, if you ever find yourself in one of those buildings, is to say, you're not welcome at my house. Don't follow me home. Leave me alone. And when it comes to that building, that's someone else's problem. Just, oh boy, just make sure it doesn't impact you. I would say that would be my advice to you. Let's go east of the Rockies, and Tom is in Indianapolis. Tom, you're on Coast to Coast AM. Go ahead.
2: Thanks for taking my call. Radio Indiana, WIBC here in Indianapolis, Indiana. You mentioned Michigan, and that brings back so many memories. We used to go see my Aunt Ethel and Uncle John up in Bayview, Petoskey, every summer, and it just gives me goosebumps when you mention Michigan.
1: It's great. Petoskey's beautiful.
2: But my call, you know, I can't ever get in when George has got these great guests on through the week, and I don't know how John and Cornelius and the lady from New York get through. They must have a special patch through or something.
1: You think there's like a bat line where, or like the red phone that's in the White House?
2: Yes.
1: I would say that's not the case. I would say they are very avid listeners that do everything they can, and they call in and they just get on. That's just how it goes sometimes. If you're first one in, you get a little bit luckier. So maybe next time call earlier.
2: I tried and got in finally. But my original thought was when you had George and Judge Jim Gray on talking about drugs this week. Did you hear that show?
1: No, I didn't hear that one.
2: It was great. He talked about, you know, how the drugs laws and all the corruption and drugs. But Mike Royko was in a column here in the Indianapolis Star and Star News years ago from Chicago. Mike Royko, I don't know if you ever heard of him or not, but he's been gone, you know, many, many years. But he said, legalize the drugs, let them sniff their brains out. It's easier to clean up the curbs.
1: No, not anymore. I mean, look at the curbs in some of these large areas, the fentanyl issue, and oh boy, the people live in some of these spots where the homeless and drug problems, I'm telling you, it's not easier to clean up. It's a major issue today. I think he might have missed the mark in his predictions some years ago. Thank you very much for the call. Let's go west of the Rockies, and Jerry is calling in from California. Jerry, you're on Coast to Coast AM. Go ahead.
3: Hi, Ryan.
1: I got you. What's going on?
3: Okay. The caller who lived in Palm Springs 10 years. Yes. The local Indians did put curses on the land for certain purposes. I looked for a gold mine that they had in the Santa Rosa Mountains for many years, and I saw evidence of the curse many times.
1: How so? What would the evidence be?
3: I would walk up a canyon in the morning, and there was this huge, huge boulder, like as big as a room. And there was somebody made a little wall of rocks at the base of it so they could put their sleep

0: sleeping bag inside of it, you know? Mm-hmm. That was there when I go up the canyon in the morning. I come back down, that little wall of rocks is gone.
1: Hmm, okay.
0: Things like this. And bigger things than that would move. There was a tank, a water tank. It was a natural depression in the rock. There was supposed to be a landmark to this mine. And mm-hmm. one time I went up the canyon, and it was there. And I come back a few months later, it's not there. And then I come back a year later, and it's back again.
1: Interesting.
0: So even today, sometimes I'm afraid to, when I'm walking, I'm afraid to put my foot down because I think the earth might not be underneath me.
1: Uh-huh. is there a chance that sometimes you go back to this gold mine stuff? There's no one else up there that would have disturbed it?
0: No, sir. No. No.
1: Oh, interesting.
0: You got those mounds to yourself when you're walking around in them.
1: Oh, fascinating. All right. Well, thank you very much for the call. I appreciate it. Wow, that's an interesting one. My call screener that I have with the listeners kind of went wonky. Let me try this one. Is it Jim from Hawaii on the wild card line? You're on. No, I think I might. We have a weird thing that happened. I think my lineup of callers who are waiting got shifted to an alternate universe because all the names changed on me. Let me try re-bringing this up. Sometimes this happens. It's just a weird anomaly that we have. Is Melissa on the line? I think there is a Melissa. You're on Coast to Coast AM. Go ahead.
2: Hi, Ryan. So I think I've had a couple times when I've had premonitions involving my family members. So mm-hmm. one of them, it was Christmas 1993, and I was, it was after Christmas, and I was saying goodbye to my grandfather, and I grabbed his hand, and I just had this feeling that this was going to be our last Christmas with him. And okay. So then 1994, goes by, and it's about a week before Christmas, 1994, and I'm home from college, my first year out of college, and living at my parents', and the phone rings kind of early, the Saturday before Christmas, and I mm-hmm. overhear my mom on the phone, and it's, she's talking to my grandmother, and my grandfather had a stroke. Now,
1: oh,
2: he actually
1: wow.
2: did survive that, but he was in the hospital, that Christmas. And so then in 1995, he actually was diagnosed with cancer, and he did end up passing in 1995. So I do kind of feel like that Christmas 93 was the last Christmas actually with him celebrating, Christmas.
1: Right.
2: And then the other one is in 2003, again in December, my sister, who lived in Columbia, Missouri at the time, was 8 months pregnant. Mm-hmm. And December 11th was my mother's birthday. And December 10th, my sister, she was experiencing preeclampsia, mm-hmm. In her 8th month. And December 10th, the day before my mother's birthday, or that night, I had a dream. And in the dream, the specific date, December 16th, my sister was going to give birth.
1: Mm-hmm.
2: Gave birth in my dream. And so then, sure enough, she, lets us know a couple days later. So I
1: isn't that something?
2: Went out
1: That's
2: to
1: cool.
2: dinner with my parents to celebrate my mom's birthday on the 11th, and I told them about my dream. And I said, I think my sister's going to have the baby on December 16th. And
1: yeah.
2: A few days later, my sister let us know that they were going to induce her because of the preeclampsia on December 16th.
1: Yes.
2: But then
1: that's It's interesting, those premonitions and the thoughts, getting them before it happens.

0: what's really interesting is when you get those premonitions that someone's going to pass, and that's a terrible feeling because you feel there's a certain burden or responsibility associated with it. Thank you very much with the call. That happened one time with my grandma. I had a dream. My grandma died, and I said grandma didn't wake up, and I told my parents, and my parents were very concerned because that's a strange dream for me to have. Never had anything like that. Well, as it turns out, my dad went over there, and grandma, not hearing so well, had an alarm going off, didn't hear her carbon monoxide detector going off in the basement. And my dad said, if it wasn't for you telling us on that dream, she very well could have died from carbon monoxide poisoning. And I always thought that kind of premonition, that kind of dream, that was a gift to have that. Something else I do once in a while, and I'll just share this. I think about the times I wish I can go back and say, if I can just have one more conversation or one afternoon or one evening or one last meal with a family member or a friend, a loved one that's no longer with us. This is a little trick that I'm going to share with you. Next time you're with a family member, and if you're lucky enough to have your parents still alive on this planet, and next time you're sitting down with them, I want you to pretend that you from the future wanted to travel back in time to have one last meal with them or one extra moment with them. And I want you to really savor that moment. And I want you to really enjoy their presence and pretend that you from the future will do anything to be in the seat that you are at that moment. Give that a try. And I'll tell you right now, you won't regret it. Let's go back to the wild card line in Astro in Inglewood, California. Astro, you're on Coast to Coast AM. Go ahead. Astro, are you there? I think I heard a snore in there. I think we got Astro while he's sleeping. I almost just want to sing him a lullaby at the end of the night. Astro, are you there? That's okay. Let's go back to the wild card line, and Aaron is in Fountain Valley, California. Aaron, I hope you're up.
1: Yes. Hey, how are you, Ryan Recker?
0: Good. We only have like a minute here, so real quick, go ahead.
1: Okay. Real fast, let's see. I wanted to ask you what you thought. You got me on the spotlight here. What it was is this, the Great Pyramid in Egypt.
0: Oh, yeah. Lots to be said about the Great Pyramids. Aaron, I'm sorry, we're out of time, but, you know, we can do, you know, you could say you can do a program on the Great Pyramids. You could probably do a month straight on the Great Pyramids. There's so much interesting things about them. So we may have to revisit that. But thank you for everyone that called in and emailed me, Ryan Recker at coasttocoastam.com. I'll be back again tomorrow. So many great people to thank, including Dan Galante, Tom Danheiser, Sue Trikas, Dan Adam Thompson, Gina Silvetti, Michael Cosio, Donna Walker, Bill May, Sean LaDesur, Lex Lonehood, my mentor Phil Tower, and of course the legends that make this all possible, George Norrie and Art Bell, and you, your legends for being part of it. I hope that we can connect again tomorrow. I'll try to respond to some of these emails in between. Ryan Recker at coasttocoastam.com. Have a great night.

Here's your updated 570 WNAX forecast. Showers and storms expected to be ongoing in the early morning hours across central and eastern parts of Nebraska, western parts of Iowa, with some drizzle ongoing in the eastern parts of South Dakota. Could see some spotty rain showers and drizzle across southwest Minnesota, too. Conditions will also be ripe for areas of fog in central parts of South Dakota, stretching into eastern South Dakota as well. Could see some areas of fog in central Nebraska, too. Across the region, we're expecting temperatures to bottom out in the upper 50s and low 60s. Then for the day on Saturday, temperatures topping out in the 50s and 60s across Iowa. We'll see 60s in southwest Minnesota, stretching into eastern South Dakota, too, but a little bit warmer air forecast for the remainder of the region, with highs reaching the 70s. The better chance

0: better chance for rain, going to push a little bit farther to the east into the day on Saturday with showers and storms likely across Iowa, southwest Minnesota, and the far eastern parts of South Dakota. Scattered rain showers will be possible in Nebraska, too. I'm meteorologist Regina Cole on 570 WNAX. Right now, it's 63 degrees.
1: This is McAdaisy Steve with another WNAX Trips update. As the Minnesota Viking season is finally here, we are quietly filling our buses. Don't wait too long to get signed up for a Vikings weekend, because each day...
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0: Dressing for a mess. I'm Chris DeMeo, Fox News. The Northeast getting ready to be slammed by heavy rain and gusty winds for this nor'easter weekend.
1: The nor'easter is strengthening a few hundred miles south in the Atlantic. Now, the forecast says it will reach land along the New Jersey coast this Sunday as 40 million Americans from Massachusetts to North Carolina could be impacted by damaging winds, flooding from rain, or even major coastal flooding. We are already seeing impacts at airports in New York as they face ground delays due to the wind. Power outages are on the rise, but on the low end right now. But the most intense impacts will come Saturday and Sunday.
0: Fox Weather's Brandi Campbell in Boston. New York Governor Kathy Hochul is expecting a mess.
2: Lots of rain, lots of coastal flooding, perhaps even some erosion that could lead to downed trees, and that means downed power lines.
0: Delays and cancellations also expected at the nation's airports. 11 people are dead and 24 injured after a bus flipped over in central Iran. Authorities say driver fatigue and drowsiness caused the crash. President Trump calling the meetings with Chinese President Xi Jinping this week very productive.
3: I think we've made tremendous strides. We've made great strides. Very positive for both countries.
4: President Xi saying the two sides added new substance to the relationship, while President Trump says farmers in this country should be very happy with more trade details expected on Monday. While Ambassador David Perdue says the two sides have established an AI or SI dialogue and crisis mechanism. On Iran, Perdue says China assured the U.S. that it's not supporting Tehran's war effort. But lawmakers in both parties remain skeptical.
0: That's Fox's Kevin Cork in Washington. 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
0: President Trump is reportedly rejecting Iran's latest peace proposal
8: and expects to resume bombing after the midterms. This, according to the Wall Street Journal, part of the proposal would have reopened the Strait of Hormuz and resumed nuclear talks. In return, the U.S. would lift its blockade of Iranian ports, ease some sanctions, and unfreeze some assets. Trump is said to be skeptical that Tehran will meet his demands. Negotiations are apparently ongoing.
0: That's Fox's Chanley Painter. Senior leaders from three Middle Eastern countries met on Friday in Riyadh after more attacks by the Houthis.
9: Weeks of attacks on Saudi Arabia by Houthi rebels coming to a head in Riyadh. Turkey and Pakistan sending delegations to Saudi Arabia for an urgent meeting to discuss a response as the Iranian-backed Houthis launch missiles and drones from Yemen at the kingdom. The group is meeting as part of the Mecca Joint Defense Agreement signed last month that treats an attack on one as an attack on all. But it's not just the Houthi attacks causing havoc. They've seized and now control key port cities in the Red Sea, as well as Purim Island and the Bab el-Mandeb Strait.
0: Fox's Jeff Paul in London. Forecasters say Hurricane Nolo could hammer parts of Hawaii with 2 feet of rain.
10: Hurricane Nolo, less than 200 miles to the south of the Big Island right now. Category 2, 105-mile-an-hour winds expected to be increased to a major hurricane, Category 3, in the coming day or so. We're not going to have a direct landfall, per se, but that really doesn't matter as far as the impacts go. Unfortunately, between 30 to 40 inches of rain could fall on the Big Island, depending on what elevation you're at. Remember, the Big Island, almost 14,000 feet. All that water's got to come down.

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0: from the Great Lakes on the other side of Erie. I'm Ryan Recker, your host tonight on Coast to Coast AM. It's going to be a fun show. Kristen Lee is a paranormal researcher, including the Bel Air House in Ohio. I was just looking at some photos of that as preparing for the show, and I thought it could really use a paint job. I don't know how old these photos were, but I think if the Property Brothers or Bob Vila got a couple of months there, they could really do it some justice if they weren't scared away. Kristen Lee will join us, and we'll talk about that house and some of the stories from it. And that's in the first half of the show. Second half is open lines. It's a Friday night. Anything goes, what you want to talk about. I have a feeling after we discuss this Bel Air house that you're going to want to talk about some hauntings of your own. And I had an email here from Jeff in Louisiana who said, haunted houses are always a good topic on Coast to Coast. I like old houses, whether they are haunted or not. Tell you the truth, I prefer my houses not haunted. And let's say where you live, you may have some hauntings going on there, but do you prefer it that way? Maybe that's the question. If you want to email me during the show, ryanrecker@coasttocoastam.com. I keep my emails up, and I always like to check those during the break. I try to respond to the ones that need responses. Sometimes it's just a quick comment that don't necessarily need a response, but it's also a good way to get a question in to our guest, Kristen Lee. Sometimes I'll try to incorporate those during the conversation, or you can wait until the second half and call in and talk to Kristen yourself. RyanRecker@coasttocoastam.com. It's going to be a fun night. Kristen Lee after the break on Coast to Coast AM. Don't go anywhere.
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0: John Ohanessian is the CEO at Lear Capital, and he's joining us. 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
1: 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Gold's been, throughout the history of the world, been around as currency, and now silver is too. So when we recommend to people, if they're going to get the hard asset, and if they're concerned about the value of the dollar or their currency, their primary currency, then you want to have it different, your holdings, the physical holdings, you want them diversified.
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0: And welcome back to Coast AM. I'm Ryan Recker. 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Joining us now is a paranormal researcher, a mental health professional, and someone that has wrote a new book, Paranormal Confessions, True Stories of Hauntings, Possessions, and Horror from the Bel Air House. 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
1: Ryan, thank you for having me.
0: I was looking at some pictures online of the Bel Air House, and I don't know what it looks like right now. These photos were a couple of years old, but it looks haunted from the outside. If you were to just show me a picture of the house, I would say that's a haunted house. It just from appearance without stepping into it, it gives that vibe even through photographs.
1: Yeah, I think that... You know, the Blair House, as it's just been layers and layers for me throughout the years. You know, the history, the people, the psychology behind it, the paranormal, and things that we still don't have good explanations for. But you're right, like when you pull into, 1699 Belmont Street, the Blair House, it definitely doesn't look like an ordinary house. It used to look like a neighborhood house, you know, but it's just not. I think that sometimes when we don't, like as human beings, when we don't feel good, we don't look good on the outside. And with everything that's gone on inside of the Blair House, I don't think that it just puts off that positive vibe anymore.
0: You know, we should probably mention this is in Ohio. It's close to the West Virginia border, a little bit south of Wheeling. And that analogy you just used, you know, people are like this too. Does that analogy make you feel like this house is a living thing? When you walk into it, you can immediately feel there is something to it.
1: Now, yes, absolutely. But back in the day, it wasn't like that. When I first toured the home to purchase it, it wasn't like that at all. And I never went looking for a haunted house either. I didn't buy it because it was a haunted house. My family and I, we went through two flash floods and we nearly lost everything. So I was just looking for a regular home. But then experience started and there were footsteps and voices and movements and, things that were more than one person was seeing or hearing independently. And with my background in psychology and behavioral science, my first reaction was not that's a ghost or what type of energy is this? My reaction was what's happening here. So, you know, I thought that a lot of it was it fear? Was it trauma? Was it suggestion? Was it the environment? Is it something psychological? Was this like PTSD from the natural disasters and the floods? Or is this something paranormal? So, you know, honestly, that question that I'd ask myself over and over again, what are we actually experiencing? It's always kept me interested for more than 20 years, to be honest with you.
0: A lot of people wonder if that region, there's something going on that we

0: you don't know about. And right by the West Virginia border, particular coal mining, all these other aspects to it and the history of that region. When you bought the house, I'm guessing the realtor didn't give you a heads up. Oh, just by the way, there's these stories. Disclosure doesn't always happen when you purchase a home. So tell me the first experience you had that there may be something else going on.
1: Sure. So I was asleep on the couch one night. It was a little colder outside, but we all decided to sleep in the living room. And I woke up to the cushion going down. I thought maybe it was a family member, but when I was completely coherent, when I was completely conscious and I opened up my eyes after feeling the cushion go down, I saw a gray figure of a man. And the best way that I've always described it as, he was transparent, he was translucent. I love to cook, so when we cook shrimp and it turns like that gray, translucent type of a color, that's exactly what this person looked like. And I was extremely startled. I mean, sleeping is a vulnerable state. And when I stood up on my arms from, you know, laying down, I screamed, "Who are you?" And this gray figure of a man is the best way I can describe it. He had a very flat affect, and it was male. And then after I screamed, "Who are you?" they got up and walked into the foyer and they vanished. It was, you know, and it wasn't that, you know, I've always had dogs. There was probably about 10 years I didn't, but our dog at the time, she was running around the hardwood floors. You could hear her, you know, claws on the wood floor. You could hear, we could see our breath. All of us, you know, were able to witness, well, my son was asleep. He was a toddler at the time, and his father was asleep too. But afterwards, when everything started to settle down, it was, I could not go back to sleep. Everybody was telling me, because I went to family, and they were saying, you know, "You've gone through so much. This is probably just, you know, some type of a paralysis, or this is something that is psychological." And me being in the psychological field, I also thought that too. So I just brushed it off and

0: So
1: independent from what you experienced.
0: Right. And I never told renters, hey, you know, you can move in here, but this house might be haunted. I've never said that. It's just business as usual. This is the rent. This is the expectations. This is when it's due. If you need to get out of your lease, give me a heads up. But, you know, so, you know, I never suggested that it was haunted. Now, when the very last renters came in years later, I think it would have been in 2013 or 14, they had already known that the Belair house had a reputation for being paranormal, because there were several television shows that had come through before they moved in. And I do apologize if you hear bulldogs snoring in the background. I'm so sorry. It's past their bedtime.
1: Well, if they start barking at something paranormal, let us know if you experience something as we speak. But yeah, so the other renters, they knew what they were getting into. Sometimes they do. And do they purposely want to live in a house like that? Are they looking for that experience?
0: I don't think that anybody that we rented to did. No, I don't believe that at all. I know that the very last set of renters, we actually called him Chuck Norris because he lasted the longest. His family almost lasted a year. So, I mean, they walked in with seven bodies, and it was just him and his wife that left. They were the only two still standing. So,
1: wow.
0: And then when we met him, he walked us into the kitchen and he said the chandelier fell down from the ceiling and it hit my head by an inch.
1: Wow.
0: They had the back bedroom locked just like we did when we lived there. We never went in that back bedroom. We never told them anything like that. And I don't think that it was public about the back bedroom at that time. Now, when they left, I did call upon some colleagues of mine from like 2009 in the paranormal. And I'm like, guys, I don't know what to do at this point. You know, I just don't know what to do. And that's when Bishop James Long, his dear friend of mine, came in and he started to educate me and my family and the community. And then the Belair House became popular all overnight. Again, it did sit dormant for a while. It really did, because I never wanted anything to do with hauntings. I just didn't. That's nothing that I ever truly wanted.
1: No, I don't know too many people that would want to live in a house like that. Now, maybe walk through it, do a tour, see if they can experience it for themselves, so they can see with their own eyes what you're describing. So let's say you bring someone through on a tour. How likely is it that they witness something paranormal? Because the frequency of this, it sounds like it's happening quite frequently.
0: I think it doesn't matter what time of day it is. If something's going to come through, it's going to come through. There have been people that I remember in the beginning when I just threw my hands up and was like, I don't even know what to do with this place. This is just the worst problem child I've ever dealt with in my life, to be honest with you. That's how it felt to me. But there was a lady that came in from the West Coast. I believe it was California. And she wanted to purchase the home. So we went down to meet her and she was talking about HBO and all this stuff. And at that point in time, I really wasn't into TV. I just wanted to have a normal life. I didn't want a paranormal life. And we went down into the basement because she wanted to check out like the foundation and all of that stuff. And right above her head, the light bulb exploded on all of us. But she was also talking about like Lilith, the deity of the underworld. Or, you know, as if we go into biblical parts, she would be considered someone else, like Eve and things like that. But that light bulb exploding on all of us when she said Lilith was enough for me. Honestly, it really was. I wasn't, you know, going to stand there and add up 2 + 2. I was just like, I'm just going to go now. You know, so we never did. I just didn't feel like her intentions were good to purchase the home, to be honest with you, because I didn't want to bring something. I don't want to say, I just didn't want to bring something in that way.

0: scare the community, if that makes sense. Now, the Bel-Air House does scare the community, but not to the degree that I thought that working with different deities would scare the community, if that makes sense.
1: Sure. I know what you mean. Did you ever, I guess it's hard to tell, at least from some of the photos I'm looking at. Do you have any neighbors close by to that house? Do they have any experiences, crossovers from being close to that property?
0: Yes. There, we're talking 20 years of this. I don't believe that it's just the Bel-Air house. I don't. I believe it's the whole entire village of Bel-Air. And
1: Ugh.
0: I'm in Bel-Air, but not downtown Bel-Air. I'm like up in the hills in Bel-Air now. So it's not even so much paranormal for me anymore. I've got hills and hills and hills, and I think that my biggest neighbor is a huge oak tree. So, I mean, there's so many different things that are up here in these hills. So, I've kind of like advanced not just to ghosts or paranormal, but like more of supernatural because there are times that I can be sitting on my deck at night. And actually, I would be sitting out there, tonight, but I figured that, some of the noises that come out of those hills would interrupt our audio, so I just chose to stay in. But there is a lot of different things up here. There are sounds that I know, and then there are sounds that I don't know. Like, I know what a turkey sounds like, I know what a fox sounds like, I know what owls sound like, and I know that there's deer coming through the trails and stuff like that in the woods and in the hills. But then sometimes, and I'm not trying to be graphic, so please, don't be upset, anyone. But like when the coyotes come in, and so mostly they're here like mid-January to March, right? They've been here all summer long. So I'm not sure exactly what's shifting in the hills right now, but there's definitely something in these Appalachia Hills that is, there's been a lot of different sightings that people believe in cryptozoology. I'm starting to really see that now where I didn't believe it before. But being here for almost 9 years in these hills is definitely opened up my eyes to a lot more than just ghosts in the Bel-Air house.
1: Wow. Have you caught any of this on video or audio where you've been able to tape it and observe it after the fact?
0: Like in the hills.
1: Anywhere. Have you maybe got some of the sound you're talking about, or have you recorded something from inside the home that is unexplainable?
0: Inside of the Bel-Air house, absolutely 100%. There's thousands and thousands and thousands of videos and audio clips on many different paranormal investigators' websites or YouTube channels or social medias. The Bel-Air house, just it's become like a Frankenstein, to be honest with you. And I feel like I'm Mary Schelling sometimes because people forget about me and they just go straight to
1: Well,
0: the Bel-Air house.
1: that's a lot
0: And I
1: because what are some ones that stand out to you that even surprised you when it came to those recordings?
0: think that the most disturbing one, honestly, was a dear friend of mine. Her name's Carrie Forgus, and she just appeared on HGTV with me last Friday. We did a segment on America's scariest house, and we were, gosh, I think it was 2017, to be honest with you, that she was hosting people at the Bel-Air house. Excuse me. And she got up early. And Carrie's very motherly and very nurturing. So she was cooking everybody breakfast. And somebody had walked in, like one of her teammates had walked into the kitchen. And she started talking to them. And she just started pouring a hot pan of bacon grease down her leg and didn't even face her while she continued to
1: What?
0: talk to them. And she did not
1: Huh.
0: even remember doing it. So those are like some of the things that are very terrible, horrible inside of the Bel-Air house that happened.
1: Wow, that is. I've never experienced anything like that. Now, keep in mind, I work some weird hours doing coast to coast AM. I've never been so tired that in the morning I poured bacon grease on my leg and did not notice it. So, is it like a trance? Do you think what was going on there? Was some

0: one controlling her? Oh, it was a trance.
1: That's what the investigators had stated. Yes, I wasn't there at that time. I was, you know, out and about doing some things because we were holding an event at the Wheeling Casino. We had a lot of different people come in for a huge paranormal symposium and convention. So I wasn't there, but she did have third degree burns on her legs. We did see that. Wow. That is 100%.
0: Well, your website, by the way, people can look it up. BelairHouseTours.com, is that right?
1: Yes, sir.
0: Okay. Paranormal Confessions, the name of the book. True Stories of Hauntings, Possession, and Horror from the Bel Air House. And our guest is Kristen Lee. Again, look up BelairHouseTours.com. I'm getting all kinds of questions through my email right now, RyanRecker@coasttocoastam.com. We will take some of your calls in the next hour, and we're going to continue our conversation about this house. Quite creepy. I've heard a lot of stories on this show before. I can't say I've ever heard a story of some sort of trance where you pour grease on yourself and not notice it. That's a new one for me. I'm sure there's a lot of other stories like that.

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2: Good night, everyone, and welcome to the news. Yankton is once again in the international spotlight as nearly 40 countries are represented at this week's World Archery Field Championships, an event local leaders say delivers a major economic boost to Southeast South Dakota. Hundreds of athletes, coaches, family members, and spectators have traveled from around the globe to compete at the NFAA Easton Yankton Archery Center and the field courses near Gavin's Point. Despite rainy conditions and muddy terrain this week, organizers say participation remains strong. National Field Archery Association Foundation President Bruce Cole says the Archery Center has helped make Yankton a pioneer in what's now known as sports tourism, creating economic development opportunities that extend well beyond the competition itself. Competition continues through the week, with the championship finals scheduled for Saturday. A Watertown man will spend a decade behind bars following his conviction on child pornography charges. 28-year-old Blake Whitlock was sentenced Wednesday in Coddington County Circuit Court on two counts of possession of child pornography and as a habitual offender. The case began when detectives in Meridian, Idaho, discovered a juvenile was receiving money and gifts from a registered sex offender they had met online. Investigators later identified that suspect as Whitlock, who was living in Watertown at the time. Watertown police completed the investigation, leading to Whitlock's indictment and prosecution. Judge Carmen Means sentenced Whitlock to 10 years on each count, with 5 years suspended on each sentence. The remaining prison terms will run consecutively, resulting in 10 years to serve. Whitlock also received credit for 132 days already spent in jail. Authorities say Whitlock was on parole for similar crimes committed in 2023 when these offenses occurred. These convictions are his fourth and fifth felony convictions involving the solicitation of minors. From the WNAX Nighttime News Desk, I'm Chloe Beltrand.
3: News, I'm Chris DeMeo. Chinese President Xi Jinping has packed up and left town after 3 days of meetings with President Trump. Xi, through an interpreter, says the trip was productive.
4: When the president visited China in May, we agreed on the vision of building a constructive China-U.S. relationship of strategic stability. This time, we've agreed to add new substance to it.
3: Both leaders talked about tariffs, the Middle East, and AI. The Northeast prepping for heavy rain and gusty winds from a nor'easter this weekend.
5: It comes north from towards Long Island and then makes a turn to the left right into the Jersey Shore and winds itself down later Sunday.
3: That's Fox Weather's Mike Seidel.
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0: We're talking about the Bel Air House, which is right there in Ohio near the West Virginia border. And I'm getting some emails from people who say they live in the area and they know exactly what we're talking about. I mean, it's a landmark in that spot. We also talk about what it's like to have these ghosts walking around homes. I know there's a loneliness epidemic, and they say primarily with people over the age of 50, it's something that people deal with. I don't know anyone that would prefer to live in a house with a ghost than live alone. Maybe there are people that want to live in a haunted house. They're looking for that sort of thing. We'll have to save that for the open lines. There's just a lot to get to with our guest, Kristen Lee. We're going to take some more of your emails. Ryan Recker at coasttocoastam.com. That was Kevin, it looks like, messaged me. And we'll take some of your calls next hour, too. Tom, it's so good to hear from you. How are you, sir?
1: Hello, Ryan. How you doing, man?
0: I love all the different podcasts on the Paranormal Podcast Network. There's so many great shows that cover things like this.
1: Absolutely, there is. 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And I got to tell you, Ryan, this is going to get really good. This is going to get a really good tonight.
0: You notice everyone talks about haunted houses, but not haunted cars. So I think I would rather live in a van than a haunted house.
1: Yeah, but that if a van's haunted, wouldn't it like just take off down the street just at a moment's notice?
0: Drives itself. The brakes go out.
1: Yep.
0: Oh, man. See, there's a new fear. I don't know if the police would accept that as an answer. Why is the car down the road crashed into a tree? Well, I think a ghost did it. I don't know. If they put that in their police report, no one would believe me.
1: Did you ever see a movie called The Boy?
0: No, I don't think I have.
1: Check it out. It's scary.
0: Oh, no. Does that happen?
1: This is going to get good tonight.
0: All right. Thank you, Tom. Kristen Lee is our guest. We'll talk more about the Bel Air House and some of the hauntings they experience there next on Coast to Coast AM.
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0: author of Paranormal Confessions, True Stories of Hauntings, Possession, and Horror from the Bel Air House. And to talk about the Bel Air House as well, Kristen Lee, thank you so much for joining us on Coast to Coast AM. I'm wondering, does the emotions of the people inside the house perhaps change the mood of what's going on there? So if someone walks in and they're angry, does that welcome in spirits or anything like that?
1: We have a lot of people that from all over the country and different countries that come in. But yes, I think that fear and anger can absolutely change the experience, whether that's because the environment itself is responsible or because the emotions change how we perceive what's already happening. What I've seen, though, over the years, there's so many different people that walk into the same room and have different experiences too. It just depends on what they're carrying emotionally. So I don't automatically say anger welcome spirits in, but I'd say a strong emotion can turn it up the volume, to be honest with you. And I think that that's why I used to tell people, you know, stay grounded, document what's happening. Don't preform to the fear. And I think that as a researcher and investigator, we learn more when we're observing than when we're feeding the atmosphere.
0: Mm. Going back to the bacon grease incident and the trance, can, let's say, something attach to a person in the house and stay with that person after they leave the house? Can it travel with those that visit this Bel Air house?
1: Yes, I've seen it a few different times, but people describe their experiences and they interpret them as attachments where something might seem to follow them after they leave the location. But I'm very careful with that word because once you tell somebody something can attach to you, you create a tremendous amount of fear. And I mean, I know I'm in the spooky business, but I don't like to scare people. I don't like to suggest things to people or psychologically try to make them have some type of a fracture. So, you know, I look at it. What actually changes when they leave, like if they have sleep or stress or behaviors, you know, family behaviors, environment behaviors, work behaviors, what they're experiencing, when did it start, you know? And a lot of people sometimes want to pinpoint trauma bonds and things like that to a haunted location. Well, I left the Bel Air house, or I left this house, or I left the cemetery, and this is what's happened to me. But if something still remains unexplained after that, like, you know, all of those like questions are asked and responses are made, then I'm more open into like that spiritual interpretation. But honestly, Brian, I never want fear itself to become the diagnosis.
0: Sure. Well, let's look at what happens when you're inside the house. Sometimes in homes that are haunted, they mention there's a specific spirit or maybe one main person, and I'll use the term person, that they communicate with, and they do it by name and they use the same name and they say it's the same spirit. Do you encounter the same entities when you walk in? Are they different? Do you know them by name? How do you, I guess, interact? And do you think you've had reoccurring spirits there?
1: Yes, there is certain presence that people have reported repeatedly enough that names and patterns become like attached to them over time. There's the spirits of the Hetherington family, plus there's other names that come through that we don't recognize. But we also have to remember too that when people come into the Bel Air house and they have been visiting, the whole paranormal community has been visiting the Bel Air house since 2009. Sometimes people also bring in their own spirits. You know, we have a lot of rules on the website now because we've had to kind of learn what to

0: do and what not to do with people bringing in trigger objects. We don't allow them, period. That's just it. People would bring in deceased loved ones' remains, like ashes and things like that, to try to communicate with them. And that's grief. That's not paranormal. To me, it is, at least. That's from what I witnessed during those few times that people had actually done that. But, you know, I think that the biggest thing here for me is what I'm very careful with is because once you give a spirit a name, or if a spirit tells you its name, people can start fitting every sound or every experience into that same identity. So I look for consistency first and patterns first, and the same area of the house or a similar behavior, similar descriptions from different people who weren't coached. For a long time, I left a very crucial piece of history out of the public. And years later, I think it was 2018, paranormal team actually brought this information to me. So that validated it for me, that this could really be something that is paranormal. But sometimes, you know, going back to what, you know, what we were talking about with the names, you know, sometimes that creates a very strong sense that you're dealing with the same presence, right? And then other times the experiences feel completely different. So I wouldn't say every activity inside of the house comes from one spirit. I think that the Blair House has always had more layers than what people know and what I've known, or what I didn't know back then, but I'm pretty much aware of it now.
1: This is something I really respect about paranormal investigators, and I think that's something that people on the outside don't understand, is just how scientific they can be to make sure they're not getting false positives. They don't want to coach people when they walk into a home. They want to get the raw data, and then they want to analyze it and see if it can be reproduced. They go through their investigations in a very scientific way, and they're able to present their findings with a certain amount of certainty that way, because they know that they're not tainting things, because they want to make sure it's genuine. And I really respect that. And it sounds like you also have that same sort of understanding. You want to make sure what you're experiencing is genuine, not coached. Unfortunately, the thing that you mentioned there that I really grabbed onto was grief. And I have to imagine that when there is this reputation of a house that you can experience these things, that people do come in a state of grief, hoping that they could reach loved ones. And it's tough for you, I'm guessing, as someone that owns the house, that these people are coming to you in a vulnerable state, and they're just reaching for anything they can to try to go beyond the grave.
0: Yeah, that it's heart-wrenching sometimes, but that's where, you know, I rely on my psychology background to help them to, you know, just to regulate them and to educate them, because when they leave, we always, in the several times that people have done this with grief, I'm going to be honest with you, there were times where it just blew my mind on how we could hear spirits communicating through different pieces of equipment, you know, audio equipment and things like that. There was a lady that wanted to say goodbye to her father, and she felt that she needed to come to the Blair House to do that. I'm going to let everybody that's listening know, you do not have to go to a location to say goodbye to your deceased loved one. You do not. You can sit in your living room, in your car, at your desk at work, or taking your dogs for a walk in nature, and you can tell them goodbye. You can receive signs or feelings or impressions or memories from them. You don't have to go to a paranormal hotspot in order to do something like that. The other things that are very important to me, and I agree with you, Ryan, and thank you for, I appreciate you for saying, you know, with the whole part of the investigation, because a good investigator isn't trying to prove a ghost is there. It's just not. I feel that as a paranormal investigator, trying to remove every ordinary explanation has to come first. That's first and foremost. And, I don't tell people

0: what they're supposed to hear or see. You know, people watch YouTube and people watch TV shows and they hear the stories, but they need to have their own experiences, because just like every single human being on an individual basis on this earth, we all have different experiences. So, and we all learn by different experiences. So what may have happened to me may not happen to somebody else. What may have happened to somebody else may never happen to me. And I'm okay with that. I just want to make that very clear to people that may be grieving right now, or may be in fear, or maybe wanting to jump on that paranormal wagon and start a team, or, you know, fall to the other side of it and want to get clicks and likes and be famous. You know, these are other layers of the Blair House that I also talk about too. But the goal for me, it's never to manufacture, you know, things being certain. It's just to reduce the contaminations and ask what the heck really happened here. And what's reasonably good to rule out? We still do that. I think that we use the word debunk like maybe 186 times one time during a video. That was a good day.
1: Well, you know, I think, yeah, you have these different environmental factors that could play into it, and it's good. It is good to debunk. It's good to be skeptical, because when there is something that's truly unexplainable, then it makes it that much more special in a way, because, you know, you've started to eliminate a lot of the things it could be, and that puts you onto a track where, okay, there could be something here. But I wanted to go back to something else you mentioned, and, you know, people come to the house looking for specific people. But some of the different things you've experienced in this house, apparitions or light bulbs and chandeliers and trances, do you believe that these are once living humans that are taking form or controlling things in the house? Or do you think this could be something else entirely?
0: I think it's a little bit of both, but honestly, that's the $1 million question, to be honest with you. I don't think that we know enough to put every experience into one category. And sometimes I absolutely feel like it's human, like familiar voices, recognizable personalities. Even some experiences seem connected to a specific person. But I think that all other things don't feel that way at all, if that makes sense. Because, so let's say that I leave the room for several possibilities, maybe something environmental or something psychological, maybe that I had a memory during an investigation of me and the kids carving pumpkins at the dining room table. That's nostalgia. I'm going to get overwhelmed. I'm going to get emotional. So I need to step away from that. I've actually had to learn how to train myself to step away from the house. And remember, back in the day, I was the baby paranormal person. I had many great people in the paranormal take me under their wing and teach me the ropes, a lot of them. So I have learned from very old school paranormal people. I don't name drop because I think that's egotistical, but I'm just going to say that I've been so blessed to work with the people that I've worked with. And the other part too, Ryan, I don't want to leave anybody out because I get a phone call in the morning. So, you know, but going back to, you know, to a person that once lived there, or something that we simply don't have language for yet. This reminds me of something too. One night, this is crazy. I just cannot believe I'm going to tell you this, but I'm going to tell you. It was shortly after my Uncle Roy died, and he had been in the house several times, and we had a heater on in what we now call the altar room, because it's an altar room for like deceased loved ones and memorials and things like that. But we had the heater on, and it had red lights on it. And Rick Hayes, who's a very good dear friend of mine, he's a psychic medium. He was running the event with the groups of people that were there, and I was just kind of in the shadows watching everything happen. Quiet little sister in the corner is where I've spent most of my life. And, you know, those lights kept turning on and off on command. The heater would turn on and off on command, and it wasn't a short circuit. It wasn't in the wiring. He was asking very specific questions and getting very intelligent.

0: answers through the
1: Wow.
0: lights going up. Like, could you move it up three times? And then when one, two, three, the lights would go up for the heat. Could you bring them down a little bit more? Is this truly Uncle Roy? One, two, three, four, five. So it's kind of like one
1: Wow.
0: of those, like, gosh, one of those spikes or pucks is what they call them. I believe paranormal puck back in the day is what we used to use. But that was really cool. That was extremely cool. And one time, my husband and I were checking in a guest. It was in the summertime, and we had the ceiling fans going and the lights and the ceiling fans in the living room. And we said, we're going to go to dinner for about an hour. We'll be back later to, if you need guys need anything, just give us a call and we'll come back. And I was like, are you guys okay with that? I was talking to the spirits of the house, and the ceiling light clicked on, and I was like, oh, that's interesting. Let's ask it some more questions. Let's talk to the ceiling fan,
1: Well,
0: right?
1: you
0: This is
1: got him.
0: nuts,
1: Yeah.
0: right?
1: Well, we got you on the line. That's what it
0: This
1: feels
0: is where
1: like.
0: my right. So my
1: Yeah.
0: kooky side comes out. But no, it really did happen. Like, we were asking specific questions, and could you turn the light all the way off if that indeed is your answer? And it would do it again. And then could you
1: Right.
0: turn it on if this is your answer? And it's not like we were trying to make any type of entity or paranormal energy preform. It's just we wanted
1: Yeah.
0: validation. I think that's what all
1: I
0: we're
1: get
0: all
1: it.
0: looking for is that validation.
1: Oh yeah. Well, we got to go to break, but let's take some calls after the break. Kristen Lee, are you ready to talk to some listeners next hour?
0: Yes, sir. Absolutely.
1: Let's do it. Paranormal researcher Kristen Lee joining us. You can find the Bel Air House online, belairhousetours.com. 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I'm Ryan Recker. 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

0: Here's your updated 570 WNAX forecast. Showers and storms expected to be ongoing in the early morning hours across central and eastern parts of Nebraska, western parts of Iowa, with some drizzle ongoing in the eastern parts of South Dakota. Could see some spotty rain showers and drizzle across southwest Minnesota, too. Conditions will also be ripe for areas of fog in central parts of South Dakota, stretching into eastern South Dakota as well. Could see some areas of fog in central Nebraska, too. Across the region, we're expecting temperatures to bottom out in the upper 50s and low 60s. Then for the day on Saturday, temperatures topping out in the 50s and 60s across Iowa. We'll see 60s in southwest Minnesota, stretching into eastern South Dakota, too, but a little bit warmer air forecast for the remainder of the region, with highs reaching the 70s. The better chance for rain going to push a little bit farther to the east into the day on Saturday, with showers and storms likely across Iowa, southwest Minnesota, and the far eastern parts of South Dakota. Scattered rain showers will be possible in Nebraska, too. I'm meteorologist Regina Cole on 570 WNAX. Right now, it's 61 degrees.
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2: 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It doesn't just raise the bar. It is the bar. It's 5 o'clock.

0: potentially dangerous weather. I'm Deborah Valentine, Fox News. Up to 40 million people in the Northeast are in the path of a strong nor'easter, packing up to 60 mile per hour winds, heavy rain, and strong surf. Fox's Chanley Painter has more.
1: Flashing places from North Carolina to New England with heavy rain, damaging winds, flooding, and strong surf. Some areas could see over 5 inches of rain by Tuesday. All this expected to create major travel disruptions and power outages. More than 40 million people are in the storm's path.
0: New York's Governor Kathy Hochul has issued a state of emergency for 8 counties.
2: Deploy utility crews and other assets like swift water rescue to keep you safe. Do your part, we'll do ours.
0: New York City and 8 neighboring New Jersey counties are also under states of emergency. Hurricane Nolo is strengthening into a Category 3 hurricane as it eyes Hawaii. A direct hit is not anticipated. Dr. Michael Brennan is director of the National Hurricane Center.
3: Rainfall is going to be the biggest threat from this system. Could see isolated totals as high as 25 inches on the Big Island, creating life-threatening flash flooding and mudslides.
0: Wind gusts of 50 miles per hour are also forecast. For the third time, the Supreme Court rejects a Republican-led redistricting effort in Missouri.
4: The Supreme Court blocking a federal appeals court ruling that would have revived the 2025 Republican-friendly map for the upcoming November elections. There were no dissents, with the high court warning changing the maps now could cause electoral chaos. Missouri lawmakers passed the new map last year, with Republicans hoping to pick up an additional U.S. House seat as it aimed to eliminate one of two Democratic-held districts in the state. This is the third time the Supreme Court has blocked the redistricting plan. The decision comes after weeks of rulings over the map in state and federal courts, and as elections officials in Missouri have already started mailing some absentee ballots. Kristen Goodwin, Fox News.
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8: Temperatures being 30 degrees above average.
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0: President Trump calling the meetings with Chinese President Xi Jinping this week very productive. Fox's Kevin Cork reports from Washington.
9: I think we've made tremendous strides. We've made great strides. Very positive for both countries.
10: President Xi saying the two sides added new substance to the relationship, while President Trump says farmers in this country should be very happy with more trade details expected on Monday. While Ambassador David Perdue says the two sides have established an AI or SI dialogue and crisis mechanism. On Iran, Perdue says China assured the U.S. that it's not supporting Tehran's war effort, but lawmakers in both

0: Parties remain skeptical.
1: A senior White House official states that the two world leaders discussed economy, trade, AI, and other areas of cooperation. Controversial Twitch streamer Hassan Piker has been facing more controversy as he takes the podium at Cornell University. Fox's Christina Coleman has the story.
2: He's now claiming MAGA supporters are terrified of the socialist movement. He says the socialist movement has the moral majority on their side as they make changes happen by, quote, demanding an end to the endless wars and the profiteering off of health care. Piker is endorsing socialist House candidate Daria Liza Avila Xavier. She was arrested while protesting Israeli Prime Minister Benjamin Netanyahu's visit to New York City. In an op-ed, she said in part, quote, I refuse to allow a war criminal to roam the streets of our city unchallenged. I refuse to play host to a man who has overseen the slaughter or injury of more than 64,000 children in Gaza with American taxpayer dollars.
1: This comes ahead of the midterm elections November 3rd.
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0: from the Great Lakes on the other side of Erie. I'm Ryan Recker, your host tonight on Coast to Coast AM. It's going to be a fun show. Kristen Lee is a paranormal researcher, including the Bel Air House in Ohio. I was just looking at some photos of that as preparing for the show, and I thought it could really use a paint job. I don't know how old these photos were, but I think it's Property Brothers or Bob Vila got a couple of months there. They could really do it some justice if they weren't scared away. Kristen Lee will join us, and we'll talk about that house and some of the stories from it. And that's in the first half of the show. Second half is open lines. It's a Friday night. Anything goes, what you want to talk about. I have a feeling after we discuss this Bel Air house that you're going to want to talk about some hauntings of your own. And I had an email here from Jeff in Louisiana who said, haunted houses are always a good topic on Coast to Coast. I like old houses, whether they are haunted or not. Tell you the truth, I prefer my houses not haunted. And let's say where you live, you may have some hauntings going on there, but do you prefer it that way? Maybe that's the question. If you want to email me during the show, Ryan Recker at coasttocoastam.com. I keep my emails up, and I always like to check those during the break. I try to respond to the ones that need responses. Sometimes it's just a quick comment that don't necessarily need a response, but it's also a good way to get a question in to our guest, Kristen Lee. Sometimes I'll try to incorporate those during the conversation, or you can wait until the second half and call in and talk to Kristen yourself. Ryan Recker at coasttocoastam.com. It's going to be a fun night. Kristen Lee after the break on Coast to Coast AM. Don't go anywhere.
1: 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We help sick people get well without replacing one disease with half a dozen others in the process. 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

0: And welcome back to Coast AM. I'm Ryan Recker. 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An easy way to do that. Joining us now is a paranormal researcher, a mental health professional, and someone that has wrote a new book, Paranormal Confessions, True Stories of Hauntings, Possessions, and Horror from the Bel Air House. 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
1: Ryan, thank you for having me.
0: I was looking at some pictures online of the Bel Air House, and I don't know what it looks like right now. These photos were a couple of years old, but it looks haunted from the outside. If you were to just show me a picture of the house, I would say that's a haunted house. It just from appearance without stepping into it, it gives that vibe even through photographs.
1: Yeah, I think that, the Blair House, it's just been layers and layers for me throughout the years. You know, the history, the people, the psychology behind it, the paranormal, and things that we still don't have good explanations for. But you're right, like when you pull into, 1699 Belmont Street, the Bel Air House, it definitely doesn't look like an ordinary house. It used to look like a neighborhood house, but it's just not. I think that sometimes when we don't, like as human beings, when we don't feel good, we don't look good on the outside. And with everything that's gone on inside of the Bel Air House, I don't think that it just puts off that positive vibe anymore.
0: We should probably mention this is in Ohio. It's close to the West Virginia border, a little bit south of Wheeling. And that analogy you just used, people are like this too. Does that analogy make you feel like this house is a living thing? When you walk into it, you can immediately feel there is something to it.
1: Now, yes, absolutely. But back in the day, it wasn't like that. When I first toured the home to purchase it, it wasn't like that at all. And I never went looking for a haunted house either. I didn't buy it because it was a haunted house. My family and I, we went through two flash floods and we nearly lost everything. So I was just looking for a regular home. But then experience started and there were footsteps and voices and movements and, things that were more than one person was seeing or hearing independently. And with my background in psychology and behavioral science, my first reaction was not that's a ghost or what type of energy is this? My reaction was what's happening here. So, I thought that a lot of it was it fear? Was it trauma? Was it suggestion? Was it the environment? Is it something psychological? Was this like PTSD from the natural disasters and the floods? Or is this something paranormal? So, honestly, that question that I'd ask myself over and over again, what are we actually experiencing? It's always kept me interested for more than 20 years, to be honest with you.
0: A lot of people wonder if that region, there's something going on that we don't know about. And right by the West Virginia border, particular coal mining, all these other aspects to it and the history of that region. When you bought the house, I'm guessing the realtor didn't give you a heads up. Oh, just by the way, there's these stories. Disclosure doesn't always happen when you purchase a home. So tell me the first experience you had that there may be something else going on.
1: Sure. So I was asleep on the couch one night. It was a little colder outside, but we all decided to sleep in the living room. And I woke up to the cushion going down. I thought maybe it was a family member, but when I was completely coherent, when I was completely conscious and I opened up my eyes after feeling the cushion go down, I saw a gray figure of a man. And the best way that I've always described it as, he was transparent, he was translucent. I love to cook,

0: So when we cook shrimp and it turns like that gray, translucent type of a color, that's exactly what this person looked like. And I was extremely startled. I mean, sleeping is a vulnerable state. And when I stood up on my arms from, laying down, I screamed, "Who are you?" And this gray figure of a man is the best way I can describe it. He had a very flat affect, and it was male. And then after I screamed, "Who are you?" they got up and walked into the foyer and they vanished. It was, and it wasn't that, I've always had dogs. There was probably about 10 years I didn't, but our dog at the time, she was running around the hardwood floors. You could hear her claws on the wood floor. You could hear, we could see our breath. All of us, were able to witness. Well, my son was asleep. He was a toddler at the time, and his father was asleep too. But afterwards, when everything started to settle down, it was, I could not go back to sleep. Everybody was telling me, because I went to family, and they were saying, "You've gone through so much. This is probably just, some type of a paralysis, or this is something that is psychological." And me being in the psychological field, I also thought that too. So I just brushed it off and thought that it was a traumatic experience that was, I was tapping into through dream. But it happened again, and other things started to happen. And then I couldn't explain it anymore, and I didn't feel safe inside of the home. None of us felt safe inside of the home. So, we all had just disbanded the house. And I moved to like a 800 foot square foot apartment. And I started to rent the house out, because if indeed that I was not truly experiencing paranormal, I felt okay that renters would be okay. Renters were not okay. There were several hands of renters that moved in, and they all had reported the same thing. So
1: So
0: I
1: independent
0: knew.
1: from what you experienced.
0: Right. And I never told renters, "Hey, you can move in here, but this house might be haunted." I've never said that. It's just business as usual. This is the rent.

0: television shows that had come through before they moved in. And I do apologize if you hear bulldogs snoring in the background. I'm so sorry. They're past their bedtime.
1: Well, if they start barking at something paranormal, let us know if you experience something as we speak. But yeah, so the other renters, they knew what they were getting into. Sometimes they do. And do they purposely want to live in a house like that? Are they looking for that experience?
0: I don't think that anybody that we rented to did. No, I don't believe that at all. I know that the very last set of renters, we actually called him Chuck Norris because he lasted the longest. His family almost lasted a year. So, I mean, they walked in with seven bodies, and it was just him and his wife that left.
1: Gotcha. Okay.
0: They were the only two still standing. So,
1: Wow.
0: and then when we met him, he walked us into the kitchen and he said the chandelier fell down from the ceiling and it hit my head it almost hit my head like by an inch.
1: Wow.
0: They had the back bedroom locked just like we did, when we lived there. We never went in that back bedroom. We never told them anything like that. And I don't think that it was public about the back bedroom at that time. Now, when they left, I did call upon some colleagues of mine from like 2009 in the paranormal, and I'm like, guys, I don't know what to do at this point. I just don't know what to do. And that's when Bishop James Long, his dear friend of mine, came in, and he started to educate me and my family in the community. And then the Bel-Air House became popular all overnight again.
1: Yeah.
0: But
1: Wow.
0: it did sit dormant for a while. It really did. Because I never wanted anything to do with hauntings. I just didn't.
1: That's scary.
0: That's nothing that I ever truly wanted.
1: No, I don't know too many people that would want to live in a house like that. Now, maybe walk through it, do a tour, see if they can experience it for themselves so they can see with their own eyes what you're describing. So let's say you bring someone through on a tour. How likely is it that they witness something paranormal? Because the frequency of this, it sounds like it's happening quite frequently.
0: I think it doesn't matter what time of day it is. If something's going to come through, it's going to come through. There have been people that I remember in the beginning when I just threw my hands up and was like, I don't even know what to do with this place. This is just the worst problem child I've ever dealt with in my life, to be honest with you. That's how it felt to me. But there was a lady that came in from the West Coast. I believe it was California, and she wanted to purchase the home. So we went down to meet her, and she was talking about HBO and all this stuff. And I'm at that point in time, I really wasn't into TV. I wanted to have a normal life. I didn't want a paranormal life. And we went down into the basement because she wanted to check out like the foundation and all of that stuff. And right above her head, the light bulb exploded on all of us. But she was also talking about like Lilith, the deity of the underworld, or as if we go into biblical parts, she would be considered someone else, like Eve and things like that. But that light bulb exploding on all of us when she said Lilith was enough for me. Honestly, it really was. I wasn't, going to stand there and add up 2 + 2. I was just like, I'm just gonna go now. So we never did. I just didn't feel like her intentions were good to purchase the home, to be honest with you, because I didn't want to bring something. I don't want to say, I just didn't want to bring something in that would scare the community, if that makes sense. Now, the Bel-Air House does scare the community, but not to the degree that I thought that working with different deities would scare the community, if that makes sense.
1: Sure. I know what you mean. Did you ever, I guess it's hard to tell, at least from some of the photos I'm looking at. Do you have any neighbors close by to that house? Do they have any experiences, crossovers from being close to that property?
0: Yes. Yes. We're talking 20 years of this. I don't believe that. It's just the Bel-Air House. I don't. I believe it's the whole entire village of Bel-Air. And
1: Yeah.
0: I'm in Bel-Air, but

0: not downtown Bel Air. I'm like up in the hills in Bel Air now. So it's not even so much paranormal for me anymore. I've got hills and hills and hills, and I think that my biggest neighbor is a huge oak tree. So I mean, there's so many different things that are up here in these hills. So I've kind of like advanced not just to ghosts or paranormal, but like more of supernatural, because there are times that I can be sitting on my deck at night, and actually I would be sitting out there, tonight, but I figured that, some of the noises that come out of those hills would interrupt our audio, so I just chose to stay in. But there is a lot of different things up here. There are sounds that I know, and then there are sounds that I don't know. Like, I know what a turkey sounds like, I know what a fox sounds like, I know what owls sound like, but and I know that there's deer coming through the trails and stuff like that in the woods and in the hills. But then sometimes, and I'm not trying to be graphic, so please, don't be upset, anyone. But like when the coyotes come in, and so mostly they're here like mid-January to March, right? They've been here all summer long. So I'm not sure exactly what's shifting in the hills right now, but there's definitely something in these Appalachia Hills that is, there's been a lot of different sightings that people believe in cryptozoology. I'm starting to really see that now, where I didn't believe it before. But being here for almost 9 years in these hills is definitely opened up my eyes to a lot more than just ghosts in the Bel Air house.
1: Wow. Have you caught any of this on video or audio where you've been able to tape it and observe it after the fact?
0: Like in the hills.
1: Anywhere. Have you maybe got some of the sound you're talking about, or have you recorded something from inside the home that is unexplainable?
0: Inside of the Blair House, absolutely 100%. There's thousands and thousands and thousands of videos and audio clips on many different paranormal investigators' websites or YouTube channels or social medias. The Blair House, just it's become like a Frankenstein, to be honest with you. And I feel like I'm Mary Schelling sometimes, because people forget about me and they just go straight to the Blair House.
1: Well, that's a lot,
0: and I
1: because what are some ones that stand out to you that even surprised you when it came to those recordings?
0: think that the most disturbing one, honestly, was a dear friend of mine. Her name's Carrie Forgus, and she just appeared on HGTV with me last Friday. We did a segment on America's Scariest House, and we were, gosh, I think it was 2017, to be honest with you, that she was hosting people at the Bel Air House. Excuse me. And she got up early. And Carrie's very motherly and very nurturing, so she was cooking everybody breakfast. And somebody had walked in, like one of her teammates had walked into the kitchen, and she started talking to them. And she just started pouring a hot pan of bacon grease down her leg and didn't even face her while she continued to
1: What?
0: talk to them. And she did not
1: Huh.
0: even remember doing it. So those are like some of the things that are very terrible, horrible inside of the Bel Air House that happened.
1: Wow, that is, I've never experienced anything like that. Now, keep in mind, I work some weird hours doing coast to coast AM. I've never been so tired that in the morning I poured bacon grease on my leg and did not notice it. So is it like a trance? Do you think what was
0: Yes.
1: going on there? Was someone controlling her? Or it was a trance?
0: That's what the investigators had stated. Yes, I wasn't there at that time. I was, out and about doing some things, because we were holding an event at the Wheeling Casino. We had a lot of different people come in for a huge paranormal symposium and convention. So I wasn't there, but she did have third-degree burns on her legs. We did see that. That
1: Wow.
0: is 100%.
1: Well, your website, by the way, people can look it up. BelairHouseTours.com, is that right?
0: Yes, sir.
1: Okay. Paranormal Confessions, the name of the book. True stories of hauntings, possession, and horror from the

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Again, look up belairhousetours.com. I'm getting all kinds of questions through my email right now, ryanrecker@coasttocoastam.com. We will take some of your calls in the next hour, and we're going to continue our conversation about this house. Quite creepy. I've heard a lot of stories on this show before. I can't say I've ever heard a story

I can't say I've ever heard a story of some sort of trance where you pour grease on yourself and not notice it. That's a new one for me. I'm sure there's a lot of other stories like that. So we're going to t-

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3: Good night, everyone, and welcome to the news. Nebraska Governor Jim Pillen has signed two executive orders aimed at easing financial pressure on farmers, ranchers, and agricultural haulers facing high diesel costs and fuel shortages during the fall harvest season. The first order allows highway-registered vehicles to temporarily use, transport, and sell untaxed dyed diesel fuel without facing state penalties. Agricultural producers hauling crops and livestock will also be eligible to seek refunds on state diesel fuel taxes. The emergency order took effect immediately and will remain in place for 90 days. A second order temporarily increases transportation weight limits, allowing haulers to operate up to 25% above normal gross and axle weight restrictions without obtaining special permits or paying additional fees. Pillen says Nebraska's farmers and ranchers are the backbone of the state's economy and need support as harvest activity reaches its peak. An Iowa judge has dismissed President Donald Trump's lawsuit against veteran pollster J. Ann Seltzer and the Des Moines Register over a statewide poll released just days before the 2024 presidential election. Trump claimed the survey, which showed then-Vice President Kamala Harris leading him in Iowa by 3 percentage points, violated Iowa consumer fraud laws because the results proved inaccurate. But Iowa District Court Judge Scott Beatty rejected that argument in a ruling issued Wednesday. The judge noted that polling is, by its nature, predictive and not a guarantee of election outcomes. Trump ultimately won Iowa by 14 percentage points, but Beatty found that an inaccurate prediction alone does not constitute fraud. The lawsuit was dismissed with prejudice, meaning the case cannot be refiled in Iowa State Court. The ruling marks a significant legal victory for Seltzer and the Des Moines Register and is expected to be closely watched by news organizations and polling firms nationwide. From the WNAX Nighttime News Desk, I'm Chloe Beltrand.
4: Fox News, I'm Chris DeMeo. Chinese President Xi Jinping has packed up and left town after 3 days of meetings with President Trump. Xi, through an interpreter, says the trip was productive.
5: When the president visited China in May, we agreed on the vision of building a constructive China-U.S. relationship of strategic stability. This time, we've agreed to add new substance to it.
4: Both leaders talked about tariffs, the Middle East, and AI. The Northeast prepping for heavy rain and gusty winds from a nor'easter this weekend.
6: It comes north from towards Long Island and then makes a turn to the left, right into the Jersey Shore, and winds itself down later Sunday.
4: That's Fox Weather's Mike Seidel.
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0: 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Now, here's your guest host, Ryan Recker.
1: We're talking about the Bel Air House, which is right there in Ohio near the West Virginia border. And I'm getting some emails from people who say they live in the area and they know exactly what we're talking about. I mean, it's a landmark in that spot. We also talk about what it's like to have these ghosts walking around homes. I know there's a loneliness epidemic, and they say primarily with people over the age of 50, it's something that people deal with. I don't know anyone that would prefer to live in a house with a ghost than live alone. Maybe there are people that want to live in a haunted house. They're looking for that sort of thing. We'll have to save that for the open lines. There's just a lot to get to with our guest, Kristen Lee. We're going to take some more of your emails, Ryan Recker at coasttocoastam.com. That was Kevin, it looks like, messaged me. And we'll take some of your calls next hour, too. Tom, it's so good to hear from you. How are you, sir?
2: 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How you doing, man?
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2: 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And I got to tell you, Ryan, this is going to get really good. This is going to get a really good tonight.
1: You notice everyone talks about haunted houses, but not haunted cars. So I think I would rather live in a van than a haunted house.
2: Yeah, but that if a van's haunted, wouldn't it like just take off down the street just at a moment's notice?
1: Drives itself, the brakes go out.
2: Yep.
1: Oh, man. See, there's a new fear. I don't know if the police would accept that as an answer. Why is the car down the road crashed into a tree? Well, I think a ghost did it. I don't know. If they put that in their police report, no one would believe me.
2: Did you ever see a movie called The Boy?
1: No, I don't think I have.
2: Check it out. It's scary.
1: Oh, no. Does that happen?
2: This is going to get good tonight.
1: All right. Thank you, Tom. Kristen Lee is our guest. We'll talk more about the Bel Air House and some of the hauntings they experience there next on Coast to Coast AM.
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0: And welcome back to Coast AM. I'm Ryan Recker. 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Joining us here is an author of Paranormal Confessions, True Stories of Hauntings, Possession, and Horror from the Bel Air House. And to talk about the Bel Air House as well, Kristen Lee. Thank you so much for joining us on Coast to Coast AM. I'm wondering, does the emotions of the people inside the house perhaps change the mood of what's going on there? So if someone walks in and they're angry, does that welcome in spirits or anything like that?
1: We have a lot of people that from all over the country and different countries that come in. But yes, I think that fear and anger can absolutely change the experience, whether that's because the environment itself is responsible or because the emotions change how we perceive what's already happening. What I've seen, though, over the years, there's so many different people that walk into the same room and have different experiences too. It just depends on what they're carrying emotionally. So I don't automatically say anger welcome spirits in, but I'd say a strong emotion can turn it up the volume, to be honest with you. And I think that that's why I used to tell people, you know, stay grounded, document what's happening. Don't perform to the fear. And I think that as a researcher and investigator, we learn more when we're observing than when we're feeding the atmosphere.
0: Mm. Going back to the bacon grease incident in the trance, can, let's say, something attach to a person in the house and stay with that person after they leave the house? Can it travel with those that visit this Bel Air house?
1: Yes, I've seen it a few different times, but people describe their experiences and they interpret them as attachments where something might seem to follow them after they leave the location. But I'm very careful with that word because once you tell somebody something can attach to you, you create a tremendous amount of fear. And I know I'm in the spooky business, but I don't like to scare people. I don't like to suggest things to people or psychologically try to make them have some type of a fracture. So, you know, I look at it. What actually changes when they leave, like if they have sleep or stress or behaviors, family behaviors, environment behaviors, work behaviors, what they're experiencing, when did it start? You know, and a lot of people sometimes want to pinpoint trauma bonds and things like that to a haunted location. Well, I left the Bel Air house, or I left this house, or I left the cemetery, and this is what's happened to me. But if something still remains unexplained after that, like, you know, all of those like questions are asked and responses are made, then I'm more open into like that spiritual interpretation. But honestly, Brian, I never want fear itself to become the diagnosis.
0: Sure. Well, let's look at what happens when you're inside the house. Sometimes in homes that are haunted, they mention there's a specific spirit or maybe one main person, and I'll use the term person, that they communicate with, and they do it by name, and they use the same name, and they say it's the same spirit.

0: do you encounter the same entities when you walk in? Are they different? Do you know them by name? How do you, I guess, interact, and do you think you've had reoccurring spirits there?
1: Yes, there is certain presence that people have reported repeatedly enough that names and patterns become like attached to them over time. There is the spirits of the Hetherington family, plus there's other names that come through that we don't recognize. But we also have to remember too that when people come into the Blair House and they have been visiting, the whole paranormal community has been visiting the Blair House since 2009. Sometimes people also bring in their own spirits. You know, we have a lot of rules on the website now because we've had to kind of learn what to do and what not to do with people bringing in trigger objects. We don't allow them, period. That's just it. People would bring in deceased loved ones' remains, like ashes and things like that, to try to communicate with them. And that's grief. That's not paranormal. To me, it is, at least. That's from what I witnessed during those few times that people had actually done that. But, you know, I think that the biggest thing here for me is what I'm very careful with is because once you give a spirit a name, or if a spirit tells you its name, people can start fitting every sound or every experience into that same identity. So I look for consistency first and patterns first, and the same area of the house or a similar behavior, similar descriptions from different people who weren't coached. For a long time, I left a very crucial piece of history out of the public. And years later, I think it was 2018, paranormal team actually brought this information to me. So that validated it for me that this could really be something that is paranormal. But sometimes, you know, going back to what, you know, what we were talking about with the names, you know, sometimes that creates a very strong sense that you're dealing with the same presence, right? And then other times the experiences feel completely different. So I wouldn't say every activity inside of the house comes from one spirit. I think that the Blair House has always had more layers than what people know and what I've known or what I didn't know back then, but I'm pretty much aware of it now.
0: This is something I really respect about paranormal investigators. And I think that's something that people on the outside don't understand is just how scientific they can be to make sure they're not getting false positives. They don't want to coach people when they walk into a home. They want to get the raw data, and then they want to analyze it and see if it can be reproduced. They go through their investigations in a very scientific way, and they're able to present their findings with a certain amount of certainty that way, because they know that they're not tainting things, because they want to make sure it's genuine. And I really respect that. And it sounds like you also have that same sort of understanding. You want to make sure what you're experiencing is genuine, not coached. Unfortunately, the thing that you mentioned there that I really grabbed onto was grief. And I have to imagine that when there is this reputation of a house that you can experience these things, that people do come in a state of grief, hoping that they could reach loved ones. And it's tough for you, I'm guessing, as someone that owns the house, that these people are coming to you in a vulnerable state, and they're just reaching for anything they can to try to go beyond the grave.
1: Yeah, that it's heart-wrenching sometimes, but that's where, you know, I rely on my psychology background to help them to, just to regulate them and to educate them, because when they leave, we always, in the several times that people have done this with grief, I'm going to be honest with you, there were times where it just blew my mind on how we could hear spirits communicating through different pieces of equipment, you know, audio equipment and things like that. There was a lady that wanted to say goodbye to her father.

0: And she felt that she needed to come to the Belair House to do that. I'm going to let everybody that's listening know, you do not have to go to a location to say goodbye to your deceased loved one. You do not. You can sit in your living room, in your car, at your desk at work, or taking your dogs for a walk in nature, and you can tell them goodbye. You can receive signs or feelings or impressions or memories from them. You don't have to go to a paranormal hotspot in order to do something like that. The other things that are very important to me, and I agree with you, Ryan, and thank you for, I appreciate you for saying, you know, with the whole part of the investigation, because a good investigator isn't trying to prove a ghost is there. It's just not. I feel that as a paranormal investigator, trying to remove every ordinary explanation has to come first. That's first and foremost. And I don't tell people what they're supposed to hear or see. You know, people watch YouTube and people watch TV shows and they hear the stories, but they need to have their own experiences, because just like every single human being on an individual basis on this earth, we all have different experiences. So, and we all learn by different experiences. So what may have happened to me may not happen to somebody else. What may have happened to somebody else may never happen to me. And I'm okay with that. I just want to make that very clear to people that may be grieving right now, or maybe in fear, or maybe wanting to jump on that paranormal wagon and start a team, or, you know, fall to the other side of it and want to get clicks and likes and be famous. You know, these are other layers of the Belair House that I also talk about too. But the goal for me, it's never to manufacture, you know, things being certain. It's just to reduce the contaminations and ask what the heck really happened here. And what's reasonably good to rule out? We still do that. I think that we use the word debunk like maybe 186 times one time during a video. That was a good day.
1: Well, you know, I think, yeah, you have these different environmental factors that could play into it, and it's good. It is good to debunk. It's good to be skeptical, because when there is something that's truly unexplainable, then it makes it that much more special in a way, because, you know, you've started to eliminate a lot of the things it could be, and that puts you onto a track where, okay, there could be something here. But I wanted to go back to something else you mentioned, and, you know, people come to the house looking for a specific people, but some of the different things you've experienced in this house, apparitions or light bulbs and chandeliers and trances, do you believe that these are once living humans that are taking form or controlling things in the house, or do you think this could be something else entirely?
0: I think it's a little bit of both, but honestly, that's the $1 million question, to be honest with you. I don't think that we know enough to put every experience into one category. And sometimes I absolutely feel like it's human, like familiar voices, recognizable personalities. Even some experiences seem connected to a specific person. But I think that all other things don't feel that way at all, if that makes sense. Because, so let's say that I leave the room for several possibilities, maybe something environmental or something psychological, maybe that I had a memory during an investigation of me and the kids carving pumpkins at the dining room table. That's nostalgia. I'm going to get overwhelmed. I'm going to get emotional. So I need to step away from that. I've actually had to learn how to train myself to step away from the house. And remember, back in the day, I was the baby paranormal person. I had many great people in the paranormal take me under their wing and teach me the ropes, a lot of them. So I have learned from very old school paranormal people. I don't name drop because I think that's egotistical, but I'm just going to say that I've been so blessed to work with the people that I've worked with. And the other part too, Ryan, I don't want to leave anybody out because I get a phone call in the morning. So, so, you know, but going back to, you know, to a person that once lived there, or something that we simply don't have language for.

0: Yet. I can, this reminds me of something too. One night, this is crazy. I just cannot believe I'm going to tell you this, but I'm going to tell you. It was shortly after my Uncle Roy died, and he had been in the house several times. And we had a heater on in what we now call the altar room, because it's an altar room for like deceased loved ones and memorials and things like that. But we had the heater on, and it had red lights on it. And Rick Hayes, who's a very good dear friend of mine, he's a psychic medium. He was running the event with the groups of people that were there, and I was just kind of in the shadows watching everything happen. Quiet little sister in the corner is where I've spent most of my life. But those lights kept turning on and off on command. The heater would turn on and off on command, and it wasn't a short circuit. It wasn't in the wiring. He was asking very specific questions and getting very intelligent answers through the lights going up. Like, could you move it up 3 times? And then when 1, 2, 3, the lights would go up for the heat. Could you bring them down a little bit more? Is this truly Uncle Roy? 1, 2, 3, 4, 5. So it was kind of like one of those, like, gosh, one of those spikes or pucks is what they call them. I believe paranormal puck back in the day is what we used to use. But that was really cool. That was extremely cool. And then one time, my husband and I were checking in a guest. It was in the summertime, and we had the ceiling fans going and the lights and the ceiling fans in the living room. And we said, we're going to go to dinner for about an hour. We'll be back later to, if you need guys need anything, just give us a call and we'll come back. And I was like, are you guys okay with that? I was talking to the spirits of the house, and the ceiling light clicked on. And I was like, oh, that's interesting. Let's ask it some more questions. Let's talk to the ceiling fan, right?
1: Well, you
0: This is
1: got him.
0: nuts,
1: Yeah.
0: right?
1: Well, we got you on the line. Sort of
0: This
1: feels
0: is where
1: like.
0: my, right? So my kooky side comes out. But no, it really did happen. Like, we were asking specific questions, and could you turn the light all the way off if that indeed is your answer? And it would do it again. And then could you turn it on if this is your answer? And it's not like we were trying to make any type of entity or paranormal energy preform. It's just we wanted validation. I think that's what all
1: I
0: we're
1: get
0: all
1: it.
0: looking for is that validation.
1: Oh yeah. Well, let's we got to go to break, but let's take some calls after the break. Kristen Lee, are you ready to talk to some listeners next hour?
0: Yes, sir. Absolutely.
1: Let's do it. Paranormal researcher Kristen Lee joining us. You can find the Bel Air House online, belairhousetours.com. If you go to that website, maybe take one and see it for yourself. I'm Ryan Recker. If you want to email, Ryan Recker at coasttocoastam.com. Don't go anywhere.

0: Here's your updated 570 WNAX forecast. Showers and storms will continue for at least parts of the area thanks to a nearby system. By the later part of the weekend, we should start to see some breaks in precipitation chances before more chances are right back in the forecast with an active pattern into next week. Rain and isolated storms are likely for today across southwest Minnesota, far eastern parts of South Dakota, and across Iowa, too. We'll see areas of showers and storms in the eastern part of Nebraska, with some scattered showers and storms expected for the remainder of eastern South Dakota. We'll also start off today with some fog around central parts of Nebraska, as well as central and eastern parts of South Dakota. Temperatures will be cooler where we have that rain around, highs only in the 60s there. We'll see a 70 slow across Nebraska, stretching into central parts of South Dakota. Then for tonight, we're expecting showers and storms to be more widespread across eastern parts of Nebraska, stretching into central and western Iowa, too. I'm meteorologist Regina Cole on 570 WNAX. Right now, it's 63 degrees.
1: It's Make It Easy Steve with another WNAX Trips update. It's time to get that passport because we're going places. In 2027, we're taking folks on trips to London and Paris. We're headed to Italy with stops in Venice.

0: Jason is an avid hiker who loves the outdoors. 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

0: rough weather. I'm Paul Stevens, Fox News. Nor'easter bearing down on the northeastern states, and states of emergency in effect for 8 counties in New York, 8 counties in New Jersey, and New York City as well. New Jersey Governor Mikey Sherrill telling residents to be prepared.
1: Please make sure you have water on hand, you have food on hand. Many of our coastal roads might become impassable due to flooding as this tide surges on shore, especially in the Back Bay areas. So make sure you're prepared. Charge your phones.
0: And Fox Weather's Brandi Campbell for us at Nantasket Beach in Hull, Massachusetts.
2: The nor'easter is strengthening a few hundred miles south in the Atlantic. Now, the forecast says it will reach land along the New Jersey coast this Sunday as 40 million Americans from Massachusetts to North Carolina could be impacted by damaging winds, flooding from rain, or even major coastal flooding. We are already seeing impacts at airports in New York as they face ground delays due to the wind.
0: And the most intense impacts of that nor'easter are forecast later today, Saturday into Sunday. Again, some areas could see 60-mile-an-hour wind gusts. Meantime, Hurricane Nolo not expected to make landfall in Hawaii, but it's strengthening into a Cat 3 hurricane, bringing tropical storm conditions to the southern part of the island. National Hurricane Center Director Michael Brennan says the agency's focus is going to be on the rain.
3: Rainfall is going to be the biggest threat from this system. Could see isolated totals as high as 25 inches on the Big Island, creating life-threatening flash flooding and mudslides.
0: The National Hurricane Center now projecting up to 35 inches of rain for all parts of the Big Island. Wind gusts could exceed 50 miles an hour. And upwards of 8 inches of rain in Thailand's capital city of Bangkok from Thursday to today, Saturday. The rain has disrupted traffic, prompting several evacuations. 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
0: President Trump calling this week's meetings with China's leader Xi Jinping, quote, very productive.
7: I think we've made tremendous strides. We've made great strides. Very positive for both countries.
8: President Xi saying the two sides added new substance to the relationship, while President Trump says farmers in this country should be very happy with more trade details expected on Monday. While Ambassador David Perdue says the two sides have established an AI or SI dialogue and crisis mechanism. On Iran, Purdue says China assured the U.S. that it's not supporting Tehran's war effort. But lawmakers in both parties remain skeptical.
0: And that's fine.

0: Fox's Kevin Cork in D.C. Senior White House official says the two world leaders discussed AI, trade, the economy, and other areas of possible cooperation. Now, Russia's turn to address the U.N. General Assembly, but President Vladimir Putin will not be making that speech.
1: Foreign Minister Sergei Lavrov will provide the Russian perspective on world affairs at the United Nations today. President Vladimir Putin last attended the gathering in New York back in 2015. Lavrov's expected to report on what the Kremlin calls the special military operation in Ukraine. Last year, he claimed Russia was open to negotiations and criticized NATO and the West for prolonging the war. We will look out for any reference to President Trump's call for a partial ceasefire on strikes against energy facilities, something Ukraine says it's willing to agree to. Jonathan Savage, Fox News.
0: All this, meantime, as police in New York City arrested two men accused of entering a Manhattan sewer right near the hotel where Israel's Prime Minister Benjamin Netanyahu was expected to stay for the UN General Assembly.

0: I was going to make a dentist appointment. 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
5: Safety first, even with AI. I'm Gordon Deal, along with Nicole Murray. Thanks for spending part of your weekend with us. Here's what's coming up this hour.
6: The convenience of AI chatbots encourages oversharing information. 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
5: The invisible scars for U.S. service members. Hear about life as a combat aviator in the Air Force.
6: If you're a football fan finding less value from the NFL Sunday ticket, your math is correct. We'll explain what's happening.
5: And Gen Z apparently ghosting people over dating debt.
7: We know that in general, Gen Z tends to be more avoidant than some past generations, and that's in part because of how socially isolated we are, and that there's more opportunity to ghost someone if you're doing it over text than over person. But I think that it's something we've seen, especially as this new study showed, in Gen Z's dating life.
5: Rachel Hale at USA Today looks at how, for some young adults, the romance ends when the receipt begins. If you were flying earlier this week, you may have been delayed after a severed fiber optic line in New Jersey triggered a telecommunications outage that forced the FAA to pause flights across parts of the Northeast. Just how vulnerable is our infrastructure? Analysis from airline expert Joe Sweeterman, professor at the School of Public Service at DePaul University in Chicago. Joe, how do you see it?
8: Oh, yeah, it definitely is vulnerable. And I think we're seeing that the flight growth has gone so great. It's outpaced really our ability, you know, kind of modernize the system. So we have particularly outages now that affect, you know, hundreds of thousands of travelers in one go. And the real wake-up call last week with the big problems out east.
5: Yeah, and explain that. This was the TRACON system. Explain how that works and what it does.
8: Yeah, it really was a remarkable set of bad luck events, but we're seeing that despite efforts for backup systems, you know, we seem to keep dropping the ball. And I've been watching airlines for a long time, and I don't remember anything quite like this, where, you know, they had basically a glitch in the system, so they went to the backup system, and a crew had cut a fiber optics cord for New Jersey Transit, the rail system with Amtrak. And so the backup system suddenly failed. And so we had, you know, Newark Airport shut down and a number of other East airports shut down for a long time. By some estimates, like 11% of United's global flights were grounded, you know, for many hours. And it rippled through the East Coast. So, you know, there's really calls now. There's finger pointing. There's calls in Washington to not let this happen again. So we're seeing that this has become an unfortunate pattern for us.
5: Yeah. All right, so for it to not happen again, I presume requires money, and nobody wants to spend it, whether it's the airline or a city or a state, federal government, airport, airline?
8: Yeah, that's right. And I think our airline system, unfortunately, has had a bit of analysis, buyer paralysis, whatever. And we have long efforts to modernize a lot of these systems at airports, but we're seeing that every time we think we solve the problem, a new glitch occurs. You know, somebody spills coffee on the computer and boom, the system goes down. Or there's a fire in a closet. Suddenly everything went through that closet or whatever. Everything that seems to go wrong can. And I think what we see is unlike, you know, 30 years ago when airports had, you know, half the passengers they have now. Now we just see these airports as sardine cans. So yeah. A 3-hour delay at an airport just creates misery for lots of people because people arrive and

0: for future flights are packing those gates.
1: We're speaking with Joe Sweeterman, airline expert, also professor at DePaul University's School of Public Service. Is flyer safety an issue for your for you here, given what you've said about our infrastructure?
0: You know, the safety issue is one that we feel confident that the skies are safe. But there are some, you know, little warnings out there. We've had a couple bad accidents in Canada, and of course the helicopter accident in Washington Reagan Airport where the military protocols weren't followed. And just there's so many flights out there now that, you know, the margins are shrunk and drones are being flying recreationally against the rules in some cases, someplace legally. So it's a constant battle to think, what aren't we thinking about with airplane safety because of some of these recent accidents? Statistically, it's still very safe, but you know, it's a crazy time right now, especially with all these drones.
1: Yeah. Are there airport systems around the world doing it better than us?
0: Everybody points to Europe, and it's a bit of a cliche now that why can't we do what Europe does, you know, where they have the latest in technology and the backup systems are better. And we're learning. We grew much faster airline-wise than Europe or Asia, you know, in the 50s, 60s, 70s. So a lot of that infrastructure from back then is still in place. And, you know, you saw what LaGuardia Airport in New York was 5 years ago. It was like, you know, a museum piece. Now that's been fixed, but it's clearly trying to take a lot of really old equipment that airports have, runways that are too close together. We have residential areas at the end of runways. All those things, you know, eventually we would like to work out, but it's one problem at a time.
1: Thanks, Joe. Joe Sweeterman, airline expert and professor at the School of Public Service at DePaul University. Coming up next on This Weekend, what's it like to be a combat aviator in the Air Force?

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2: Ready for the weekend? 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
3: Glad you could be with us. A new book gives a glimpse into the war, trauma, addiction, and recovery that many U.S. service members experience when they're done with their duty for their country. The book is called Moonchild, and it's by Anthony Dyer, retired Air Force Combat Special Missions Aviator. Anthony, first off, what did you do in your role?
4: One of my primary roles as a Special Missions Aviator on the primary aircraft I flew on was the gunship, you know, is to provide that close air support for our nation's very best, our unconventional forces, which would be your Green Berets, your Rangers, and your SEALs, etc. And simply put, is to make sure those guys' worst day isn't their last, you know.
3: And so describe, I guess, a gunship and the type of plane it is.
4: Yeah, it's a great question. So the technical for the aircraft, if you look at the A, would be for attack, C would be cargo. So if you have this cargo aircraft and you put literally two tank cannons on the side of it and you started doing left-hand turns like NASCAR all night, and the next thing you know, you're raining down 45-pound shells on the enemy. And again, you know, it's to get those guys that are pinned down out of the worst day of their life and back to their family. So
3: you did this for how long and for which types of missions and or conflicts?
4: Yeah, so I started flying in 2010, and then, you know, I really wanted to get off the sideline and sort of, you know, serve the nation the highest capacity I could. And I did it for about 11 and a half years, roughly, and I flew in the gunship as well as the rescue helicopter there with the Jolly Greens. And the missions, you know, for AFSOC, you know, would be the premier close air support platform for those super ninjas, I like to call them. Make sure they get home. And the rescue side of things, we sort of saw the meaning behind that mission with the Dude 44 flight the other day. And it was incredible what those guys did getting that guy home.
3: We're speaking with Anthony Dyer, author of a book called Moonchild. He's a retired Air Force Combat Special Missions Aviator. So for those of us who are civilians and have little idea of what guys like yourself do or have done, you reference, too, sometimes the invisible battles for service members like yourself, I guess. I explain that.
4: Yeah, and that's honestly one of the most common themes and feedback, even, you know, the Amazon for Moonchild book review is this common theme of this loss of identity is a big thing. And sometimes in that life, and I don't wish this on anyone, you do see the worst thing that could happen to someone, you know. And I think it's to when you get in these moments, it's important to always aviate, navigate, communicate, you know, in a metaphorical type sense. And, you know, realize that, hey, you're still going. People depend on you to still be here, you know. And navigate, figure out, okay, this bad thing in my life happened, this trauma, but what am I going to do about it? Where am I going? And communicate, always, you know, don't be afraid to talk to someone, reach out. And the best way to keep them crashing is simply let somebody know you're struggling to fly. So reach out, get help. We talk about the 22 a day, which is now 17 a day. And honestly, I still want to be my brother's keeper and make sure everybody gets home, you know.
3: Is that a reference to suicides, military suicides?
4: Right, yes, sir. It's 22, and now it's 17. So,
3: oh my goodness.
4: You know, even one is too many, so we're getting down there, though.
3: Yeah. The book description describes things.

0: here is paramount. But tough guys like yourself, at least though, like the way I see guys like yourself, I mean, you used to like rain in hell on people at times, right, with your 45-pound ordnance and stuff like that. How do you get those guys to open up?
1: Yeah, it's a great question, and I've learned that being vulnerable is the hardest thing I've ever had to do.
0: Sure.
1: And that's how writing became sort of therapeutic for me. You know, I did, to be honest with you, developed a bad drinking problem when I was transitioning out of the Air Force, and my wife and friends recognized it, and she gave me the ultimatum, like, it's the bottle or me and your girl. And, you know, but thank God I chose them, and I decided to get help with the Preservation of the Force and Family there for you, SOCOM psychiatrist program there. And I did prolonged exposure therapy, and part of that process is writing that story out over and over, and basically get to the point where you're comfortable being uncomfortable talking about it. And, you know, they even time you saying it, which was weird to me at first. But you get to that point where you can talk about these things. And again, you realize, hey, this terrible thing in my life happened. But that one moment is not going to define the outcome of my life. And, you know, I think a pastor told me once, you can get bitter or better, you know, with life circumstances, and always try to choose better.
0: Thanks, Anthony. Anthony Dyer, retired Air Force Combat Special Missions Aviator. The book is called Moonchild. Coming up next on This Weekend, Gen Z Ghosting.

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0: for spending part of your weekend with us. Ugly new trend, people being ghosted over dating debt. Which generation is doing it the most and why? Here's this weekend's Nicole Murray.
1: Today, talking about ghosting. Here to discuss, USA Today reporter Rachel Hale. So what generation are we seeing doing the most ghosting right now?
2: It's Generation Z, and for anyone who knows a lot of Gen Zers or works with them or has been following the data, I don't think it's surprising that this is the generation with the biggest issue with it.
1: Is there a main reason this group is cutting off communication with people?
2: Well, we know that in general, Gen Z tends to be more avoidant than some past generations, and that's in part because of how socially isolated we are, and that there's more opportunity to ghost someone if you're doing it over text than over person. But I think that it's something we've seen, especially as this new study showed, in Gen Z's dating life. And I think that that stems from Gen Z's financial anxiety.
1: Okay, go a little bit into more detail. What explanation do the experts give for people ghosting after a date?
2: Sure. So what this new study from Zelle that came out found is that 52% of Gen Z daters have ghosted, blocked, or unfollowed someone at least once to avoid paying them back after a date. And Gen Z, what we know is that as they're struggling with financial anxiety, the process of paying for dates is becoming increasingly stressful. Some have reported that the experience has pushed them into debt or made them resentful about dating culture. And we know that that financial anxiety stems from being saddled with student loans, entering a slowing U.S. labor market, the skyrocketing cost of living, and that anxiety about their financial situation is carrying into their dating lives.
1: How does the typical Gen Zer feel about their own personal economic situation?
2: We know that, so while this study focused specifically on, this study focused specifically on Gen Z daters and their financial anxiety in the dating area. And what it found is that 20% of Gen Z respondents report going into debt to maintain a lifestyle with someone they're dating, and 19% have asked family or friends for a loan to take someone on a date. The study, which also polled millennials, found that rising costs have affected 84% of active daters across millennials and Gen Zers, which means that some daters are choosing to go on less expensive or free activities, going on fewer dates, or not dating at all right now because of their financial situation.
1: Who does Generation Z believe should pay on a first date? Any guidance there?
2: This specific study didn't look into that, but I will say that, you know, the process of who pays on a date has become a little bit more, I actually have notes on this, but I want to find, let me just rephrase that. As costs rise and gender roles change, I think the expectation of who pays on a date has also become a bit more unclear. The study found that 28% of participants expect the person who initiates a first date to pay, while 21% say it depends on circumstances. But also half of respondents in this study said that they either wait until the check arrives to discuss payment or wait for their date to bring it up. So it seems that it still is definitely an awkward topic to broach, and that in heterosexual relationships, at least, it seems like the burden is still falling on the guy oftentimes with the first date.
1: When do experts say the topic of who should pay, like when should it be brought up?
2: I spoke with Asia Evans, a financial therapist who navigates these types of conversations with her clients, and she actually recommends that clients talk about the budget prior to their date, regardless of who initiates it, which might mean suggesting restaurants or bars or a variety of price points, you know, to clarify, to make sure that both parties are going to feel comfortable at that location. And she really says that you shouldn't go on a date if you're not in a financial position to potentially split the check.
1: And what do experts say about ghosting in general? I can't imagine they recommend handling things this way.
2: Right. You know, what Asia told me is that if you're thinking about that person who was ghosted and maybe paid for the whole date when maybe they were only able to afford their half and were expecting that payment back, like had been discussed, it can really sour a person around.

0: what dating looks like. And the study results found as much. You know, it found that the process can carry emotional baggage. About 28% of Gen Zers say they reimbursed a date without being asked to because they didn't want to feel indebted. And another 24% said they avoided asking a date for payment because they felt awkward, while 25% say they felt resentful about paying but declined to say anything. So that avoidance is something that definitely is impacting people's experiences with dating. And while ghosting can feel like protecting yourself, Asia told me that open communication and being realistic about budget is a much better route to holding firm to your boundaries.
1: That's this weekend's Nicole Murray with Rachel Hale, reporter at USA Today. Coming up next on This Weekend, staying safe with AI chatbots.

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3: Thanks for spending part of your weekend with us. Gordon Deal with Nicole Murray. Coming up this half hour, the NFL's Sunday ticket is getting smaller, but not cheaper. Also, America's couch economy and having naked dinners with your family. We'll have that story in about 20 minutes. It's important to play some defense when using AI tools like ChatGPT, Copilot, Claude, Gemini, or Perplexity. Thoughts on staying safe with Rob Enderle, tech analyst at The Enderle Group. Rob, what do you recommend?
4: Well, just have to remember these chatbots are public, so whatever you're sharing with the chatbot is potentially searchable. And also it's used for, the information is used for training the foundation models underneath them. So your information as you're using it could get to people that you don't want to have it. And certainly over time, if somebody wanted to steal your identity and make it look like they were you, if you provide a ton of information, they're going to certainly have that information to do that much more effectively. So like any tool, you want to use this with a little bit of conscious effort to make sure that you're not oversharing and providing information you don't want other people to have.
3: Yeah. Are those the biggest mistakes we're making right now? What's your sense?
4: Well, oversharing your mental state. Recognize that this is still an AI, it's still a machine. Developing a relationship with it, it's not what it's presenting itself to be. So just recognize that it's something that's fun. It's something that can help you out a great deal. I mean, I use AI, but I use the paid versions of the AI. But I use an AI a lot in my work. And it's just a matter of really just recognizing that this thing isn't it's not a god. It's not another person. It is a machine. And that what you're sharing is going into that machine's training.
3: Yeah. We're speaking with Rob Enderle, founder and principal analyst at the Enderle Group, and we're talking about staying safe using AI tools. You brought up an interesting point, and I don't think it's one I've covered before, and that is kind of the paid version versus the free version of AI. What else are you getting, say, when you're ponying up a few bucks a month?
4: Well, you're typically getting a certain amount of privacy. The information may still be used as part of a training set, but it's not supposed to be searchable by third parties. So your engagements remain your engagements, and they remain relatively contained. Most of the enterprise deployments of AI are contained, where the information doesn't flow outside of their envelope, especially if they're hosted locally. If you're hosted in the cloud, there's always that risk that the cloud could get compromised, but you've got the compromise problem regardless of where the AI exists, just depending on whether or not somebody desperately wants to get access to the information and willing to go through the trouble of penetrating security. No security is absolute, but at least with a paid version, there is a certain amount of protection over your information, particularly your confidential information. So if you're preparing a legal brief and you're using LexisNexis's AI, you're pretty safe. That information is it's part of their promise is to maintain the integrity over that information. Where if you're preparing a legal brief using a free version of an AI, your opponent could get everything that you're working on and be far more prepared for the trial than you would like.
3: Oh, geez. I guess, you know, we've seen these reports that, AI may ding our creativity or critical thinking. How can we use it perhaps to practice better critical thinking?
4: Well, so that's been my struggle as well as we look at AI. So as soon as you start using AI, AI starts writing for you and it starts doing the creation and it turns you into an editor where you go back and edit its mistakes. And it doesn't have nothing with creativity. What I found over time is the best way to do it is let the AI write, but then rather than going in and edit, go in and recreate. In other words, I mean, really go in and edit the pieces as if you're making it your piece, convert it into your own.

0: And then where the AI has made omissions, or where you've thought of other things the AI didn't think of, direct the AI to add those things in a collaborative fashion. So instead of the AI doing the work and you being the editor, the creation process is a collaborative function where you're doing a lot of the creation, and the AI is just filling the gaps and doing the, you know, the sentence structure. It's filling in the, it's doing the grunge work and leaving much of the creativity to you. So you're describing, for instance, if you're creating an image, you're spending a lot of time describing the scene, really creating an image that you want, and letting the AI just craft it. So the innovation, the creation is yours. The execution is the AI's, and that seems to be a better way to use it. So it's not teaching you not to be creative or innovative.
1: Thanks, Rob. Rob Enderle, founder and principal analyst at the Enderle Group. Coming up next on This Weekend, football fans feeling slighted.
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4: Hey, glad you could be with us. Sports fans have gotten fewer games in recent years from the NFL's Sunday ticket package of out-of-market games, even as the price tag has gone up and the number of total NFL regular season games has increased. It's a story by Joe Flint, media reporter at the Wall Street Journal. Joe, what's up here?
5: Well, the NFL recognizes that it can leverage its content with new platforms and increase its rights fees. It is a, you know, purely financial play. The NFL will tell you that we're just going where our fans are and the demand is there for this. But most fans I talk to would prefer not having to subscribe to multiple streaming services to get maybe a couple of games. And the other side to this is, of course, that the traditional rights holders, besides Sunday Ticket on Sunday, but CBS and Fox, are also losing games because those are the games that are on Sunday Ticket, the early Sunday window and the late Sunday window. Yeah. So, you know, for the DirecTV subscriber, Sunday Ticket subscriber, sorry, they are losing, they have fewer games to watch.
4: What's the cost these days for NFL's Sunday Ticket versus, say, how many games you get versus what you used to get?
5: Well, it can vary. You can get it as cheap, if that's the right word for it, as for like $240 a year, I think. But if you're a new subscriber and you don't have YouTube TV, you might be paying more than $400. There's lots of discounting that goes on too, especially as the season goes progresses. YouTube often offers significant discounts to try to woo people in. And remember, YouTube's paying a lot more for Sunday Ticket than DirecTV was. So DirecTV was, paying $2 billion a year at the end, and YouTube's paying on average about 2.5. Wow. That's what it'll work out to. And DirecTV was losing $1 billion a year by the end of their deal.
4: Mm. We're speaking with Joe Flint, reporter at the Wall Street Journal. The story is called NFL's Sunday Ticket is Getting Smaller. It isn't getting cheaper. Is Sunday Ticket actually growing?
5: It's growing in terms of how many people had it with DirecTV, but that's to be expected because DirecTV, if you didn't have a dish, it was kind of tough to get it. You could subscribe to an online package, but there were a lot of hurdles to that. It's much easier for the consumer to get.
4: Yeah. Geez, review, if you would, just kind of the holiday games that we have on schedule for later this year.
5: Well, we've got the first ever Wednesday before Thanksgiving game on Netflix. We'll have the Black Friday game on Amazon after Thanksgiving. There's a couple Christmas games. You know, we also had the season start on a Wednesday night this year to accommodate the Australia game in Melbourne that, you know, was played Friday morning in Australia and Thursday night here. Pretty soon the NFL will create a Halloween Eve game or something. But it's all about more standalone games. That is what the NFL has been doing more and more, creating more standalone time periods and games as a way to both increase the number of media partners it has and drive up its rights fees and bring in more money.
4: Thanks, Joe. Joe Flint, media reporter at the Wall Street Journal. Coming up next on This Weekend, the growth of the couch economy.
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7: 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Another word you might hear is jelly. 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
5: Thanks for joining us. In the new modern economy, you get whatever you want delivered instantly to your fingertips, all with the least amount of friction. But getting things when we want is leading to what some call a dopamine recession. Here's Katarina Gioino, news editor at Fortune. Katarina, explain the so-called couch economy.
6: The couch economy has been coined by Visa. They found that the majority of people are now purchasing things by, you know, on the couch. Basically, they're doing the convenience economy, ordering food, ordering delivery, doing anything regarding in-app purchases. And the amount of spend has gone from 48% to 58% in just the last 7 years.
5: Goodness. All right. And so that's meaning what in terms of our dopamine rush or lack of one?
6: Oh, yeah. So this is really what, like, my bread and butter comes in here, right? So we are really me-maxing. Like, I coined that regarding a few studies that I was looking at and research I've spoken to. You've heard of the loneliness epidemic. You've learned of us talking less, socializing less, going out less. And that's all really because of the convenience economy. We are ordering our coffee to go in-app. So this way, we talk to the barista much less than we would have 20 years ago. We are not even talking to people. We are just going straight home. We don't want to hang out because it's gotten so expensive. So all of this is combining to us really becoming secluded, becoming bed rot, essentially, is the slang we're saying, just wanting to stay at home and not go out. And that is leading to a major finding in a few studies that I combined together for this article regarding our dopamine rush and the dopamine reward system. Usually when you cook, you're spending time, you're enjoying yourself, right? You're, you know, figuring out what kind of ingredients you want. Even that alone is too much work for people because of the dopamine cycle, let's say. And a few researchers have found this, have called this a dopamine deficit when we don't put the work in and we don't get the reward that's adequate to the work we put in. It's easy to order delivery, but we didn't put work into it. So now we order more delivery and that continues the cycle, for example.
5: Oh my goodness. And so we need dopamine. You know what I mean? Like, I don't know. Biologically speaking?
6: Yeah, I mean, biologically speaking, but also it keeps us living longer. There is another researcher that I spoke to that basically said every single time that we're not talking to someone, every single time that we're very secluded from society, it's the equivalent of smoking 15 cigarettes a day. And I don't need to quantify exactly, right? Isn't that crazy? Like, the fact that we're not talking to people or socializing is essentially killing us.
5: Jeez. We're speaking with Katarina Gioino, news editor at Fortune. The story is called America's Bedrot Era, How the Dopamine Recession Created the Couch Economy. So I guess, broadly speaking, I mean, where do we get the rush anymore?
6: I mean, through the apps. That's the whole point of it. I mean, there's one study that found the lack.
5: But we're going to wear out our welcome there, too, I presume.
6: Oh, yeah. I mean, essentially, if you, any time that you don't want to talk to someone, that's kind of how we've been going down this rabbit hole. It's not just COVID, which obviously COVID has affected this. We've gone from socializing less as a result of the pandemic, but also it's been, you know, the course of decades that we've become more secluded as a society. So much so that, again, there's a whole term coined, the loneliness epidemic, and people have found it to cost the economy around $406 billion a year just because of increased healthcare costs, because of lower socialization, lower, you know, nights going out, lower GDP.
5: Thanks, Katarina. Katarina Gioino, news editor at Fortune. Coming up next on This Weekend, would you have dinner with your family?

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1: The Alzheimer's Association and the Ad Council present the story of Tom and Levi.
2: 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He's been a professor at two major universities, been a teacher for over 40 years. One day, he told me that he was having problems in his classes. I think one of the students had asked the question and he didn't remember the answer. And I also noticed that he was letting his class out earlier than they were supposed to let out. And he was telling them that he was doing it as a favor to them, but I think in reality, he just wanted to get out of there. I was really starting to worry because I saw something was wrong.
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0: Coach Gooby with us. The BYU football team is off to a 3-0 start and ranked 9th in the country. But the buzz is about the eating habits of star quarterback Bear Bachmeier's family. During the September 12th broadcast of BYU's win over Arizona, former NFL quarterback Robert Griffin III claimed Bachmeier told the Fox television crew that when the family gathers for meals, sometimes they just take their clothes off. He brought it up in the fourth quarter when the broadcast showed Bachmeier's mom, April, in the stands at the game. Griffin claims Bear told them that at the dinners, sometimes they just take their clothes off and walk around naked. Unfortunately, with BYU on a bye week, Bachmeier has not been able to clarify Griffin's claim, and Griffin himself has remained mum. Bachmeier, by the way, already has 642 passing yards and 6 touchdowns through 3 games. That'll do it for this hour. For Nicole Murray, I'm Gordon Deal. 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
1: This is my day. God has given me this day to use as I will. I can waste it or use it for good. What I do today is very important because I'm exchanging a day of my life for it. When tomorrow comes, this day will be gone forever, leaving something in its place. May God, who gave me this day, also give me the wisdom to know how to live it, to be directed.
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3: 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It's 7 o'clock.

0: Clear September nor'easter. I'm Daria Albinger, Fox News. A powerful nor'easter is battering the eastern seaboard. More than 40 million people are in the path of damaging winds, heavy rain, and possible flooding. Hundreds of flights have been delayed or canceled. More than 50,000 customers are without power. Fox Weather's Katie Byrne is in Ocean City, New Jersey.
1: After days of north and northeast winds, basically that water has been piling up into the back bays, making it harder for each tide to fully drain. So we've had multiple high tide cycles over the last few days, and now that we're getting into the worst of the storm, we still have multiple high tide cycles to go and a lot more water to deal with actually an increased threat for the coast of New Jersey. Now we're expecting the entire coast essentially to experience major flooding. The rain totals have also gotten higher. Heavier rain is expected in New Jersey as well. The governor has declared a state of emergency in 8 counties ahead of this just to make sure that those resources should be available should
0: New York
1: be
0: City.
1: Needed.
0: New York City and several surrounding counties are under a state of emergency. Hawaii is bracing for Hurricane Nolo, which is gaining strength. Fox's Robert Ray is in Hilo.
2: Hurricane Nolo, less than 200 miles to the south of the Big Island right now. Category 2, 105 mile an hour winds expected to be increased to a major hurricane, Category 3, in the coming day or so. We're not going to have a direct landfall per se, but that really doesn't matter as far as the impacts go. Unfortunately,

0: Between 30 to 40 inches of rain could fall on the Big Island, depending on what elevation you're at. Remember, the Big Island, almost 14,000 feet. All that water's got to come down somewhere, and it will inundate rivers and streams, take apart vegetation, potentially compromise roads and structures.
1: The hurricane is expected to impact all of the Hawaiian Islands. 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
1: The Iran war was on the agenda during a state visit from the leader of China. Here's Fox's Jared Halperin.
13: President Trump says he and Chinese President Xi Jinping did talk about the war in Iran during the three-day state visits, along with the economy, trade, and AI.
14: America is very happy about this visit, and I'm sure China is very happy also. Great things for both countries, and it's been just very, very productive.
13: China is a top buyer of Iranian oil and has been accused of providing satellite imagery to the IRGC. Presidents Trump and Xi will see each other at least twice more this year at a November summit in China and the G20 in Miami in December. At the White House, Jared Halpern, Fox News.
1: President Trump is moving to cancel nearly $1 billion in congressionally approved spending. Most of the cuts target health and human services programs for refugees and unaccompanied migrant children. The White House says the money is no longer needed. One of the largest Muslim communities is now at the center of a federal discrimination lawsuit. It alleges that Dearborn, Michigan is creating a hostile environment to certain religions within their community.
15: The suit is being brought by the Federalist senior legal correspondent Margot Cleveland and names the city of Dearborn and the mayor Abdullah Hamoud as defendants and claims that by spending public resources, recognizing only the holidays of the majority Muslim population, they are discriminating and making Christians and Jews feel like they don't belong. Part of the filing reads, quote, "For too long, the city of Dearborn has been a hostile place for Christians and Jews. Defendant Hamoud has taken this hostility to the next level, openly conveying the message that Christians and Jews are not

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2: 866-594-4150. Let's get right to the phones. We'll start in Wyoming today, and we will talk to Ron. You're on the Under the Hood Show. Ron, what can we do for you?
5: Hey, guys, appreciate it. I have two different questions, two separate vehicles.
2: Okay.
5: My grandson has a 2015 Toyota RAV4, whatever that is, and Walmart changed his battery, and now his key fob doesn't work. The key will work itself in and out and start, but it won't remote unlock the doors, and he's been told he went to a key place that it needed to be reprogrammed, and they wanted $180 or something to do it. And he went back to Walmart, and they said if he got it fixed and the place that reprogrammed it said that changing the battery caused a problem, they would reimburse him. So I don't know.
3: Sounds good.
5: Don't know what to do.
3: That remote, that should be a push button start on that car, so you get it in, you just push the button to start it, isn't it, on that one?
5: You know, I can't tell you. He's in Missouri.
3: Okay.
5: And
3: I think the RAV4 has a push button start.
5: Grandpa has all the answers.
3: So,
5: yeah,
3: with that said, if it starts with the push button, the remotes for the doors will work. It's still communicating, and it should. Those vehicles should never. We take batteries out, and sometimes they're out for 3 weeks, and the remotes never quit. Never. Unless it's not a factory remote. If he's got a remote start in there and that remote is for the doors and the starter, yeah, that can quit. A lot of times those aftermarket remote starts are that way. They, you know, they disconnect the battery and you'll lose that. That's why we tell people when you change a battery, always use a battery backup in there. If it's going to be disconnected for a week while we're putting an engine in, that's different. We just got to take that, program what we need to when we're done, set the clock, whatever, and be done with the presets. But if we're just swapping a battery, people expect everything to work the way it did before. Now, if their battery's been going dead every day for a month, well, that's their problem. But if they bring it in and just say, hey, check my battery, and we check it and said, yeah, it's only got 20% left, we should probably put a new one in. Well, then we're going to put a backup on the car. We're going to take the battery out, swap it, so it maintains some power to that vehicle at all times and keeps it from losing those presets. But I really don't think you're going to get any lock place to say that disconnecting that battery caused that program to be lost, unless it's not a factory remote. And if it's not a factory remote, then, you know, putting a battery in could
4: do not,
3: that.
4: Yeah, and that's, I would be saying that's not really not Walmart's problem.
3: No.
4: Because it wasn't factory equipment.
3: No, that's true, because they're right. A factory procedure says disconnect the battery, take it out, put the new battery in, hook it up, and then reprogram your clock. But you should never have to redo the door locks. But I really think that's a push-button start vehicle on that. I think they started that in 13 or something like that. So that means his remote, it's got to be aftermarket. I bet it's a remote start.
4: And historically, I'm going to venture into this before you go to your next question. There are definitely instances where people have had work done on a vehicle, and the fact of powering it down and powering it back up, something has not came back to life.
3: Mm-hmm.
4: And it's not the fault of taking

0: power away. It's a component that was on edge already, or even like sometimes your home computer, when you start it up, I've had printers just stop, you know, because the driver goes bad in them or whatever it might happen to be. So that does happen from time to time, but it doesn't, I don't think that's the situation.
1: Well, if you crank your car and the engine starts, but right before it starts, you hear like a, what was that noise? And the starter failed, but the engine's running. Well, now the engine's running and it'll run all day long until you shut it off and it's not starting the next time. Same thing with this. It would go as long as it's powered, but you take the power away.
2: And we're assuming that he's changed the batteries in the key fob, right? I mean, that because, and the reason I say that is, I just recently had a situation in my Honda where it doesn't go, it doesn't start going bad. It doesn't get weaker. It doesn't, it just, I got in the car and it said, there's no key fob. Your key fob is dead. And I had to hold it up near the push button to get it going. And then it, the whole time it was on, it was blinking that it was not, there was no key fob because the battery went from fully working in the key fob to fully not working instantly. I mean, I drove to a store, parked, went to the next store, and between that time is when it stopped. So that happens too.
3: Yeah, just to follow up on this one, so I'll tell my grandson, I guess, find out if he has an aftermarket application.
1: Yeah, remote start or something. Yeah,
3: that's the problem. Right, yeah. Okay, then 2013 F-350. I have an antifreeze problem. The reservoir for the overflow shows that it has the right amount in it, but there's a little reservoir where you actually pour the fluid in to the radiator. It's empty. And I've been smelling antifreeze. I had a mechanic working on it, and he said he saw some, he put a camera up in the valley, and he had gotten some antifreeze out of there. So what I'm thinking, I know you guys talk about K-Seal a lot. I'm thinking about, well, I have a radiator pressure tester I can put on it and see if I can force a leak someplace. But should I fill that reservoir first there by the radiator and put the K-Seal in and then run it and then do a pressure test? Or what should be the procedure on that?
0: Which motor is it?
3: It's the 6.7.
0: Diesel,
3: yes, sir.
0: Okay.
1: Russ
0: could not help but do the 6.7
2: right
0: thing.
2: Well,
0: you know, it just—is
1: it a 6.7 or is it a
0: just,
1: 5?
0: Don't.
1: If you ever have a cap on a radiator and a cap on an overflow separate, you want to put the K-Seal directly into the radiator. If there is a cooling system leak, a pressure or vacuum leak, it will not have the ability to pull that K-Seal product into the radiator from the overflow. That's why your overflow is full, but your radiator is not. It's not moving, so it'll never seal it. Once it is sealed, it will start moving back and forth, and that's actually a good trick to know if it's working, because if the radiator is completely full, you don't really have to worry about the reservoir in this case. Like, once you put the K-Seal in it, once it's full and the K-Seal is working, it'll start pushing some out into there, and then you can fill it up where it belongs. But yeah, put it in the radiator in this one when it's cool, and it could take 200 to 300 miles or so for it to seal. But a small leak, if you've got leaks around little metal, like under that where it's got some metal fittings that are put together with banjo fittings, that's a perfect place for K-Seal to work and seal that kind of stuff, because they kind of shrink with age, and that would seal that gap. If you've got cardboard gaskets and things, sometimes they can deteriorate. The K-Seal gets in there, it acts like a glue and holds them together and seals the leak. But later on down the road, if you've got more deterioration, it can come apart. And that's why K-Seal is meant to seal current leaks plus future leaks, to go in and help when those start to
2: corrode away. We don't pour it all over the outside, just to be sure, right?
1: None on the outside. It would,
2: because I would like,
1: that's
2: what I would like. when I do like electrical stuff, I'll do you know, electrical nuts, and then I tape it, and then I get more tape, and I tape
1: then to put
2: over
1: the liquid
2: the tape,
1: stuff over it,
2: right? Yeah. And I make
1: and sure corrodes.
2: Yeah, yeah, and I get it all sealed up with the rubberized tape outside, and then I put some plastic around it. I seal it up, man.
0: Elmer's glue.
2: Yep. We're going to take a quick break. 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
0: When I got my first specialty car, I called up my agent and had him put it under my regular auto policy and had very minimal coverage, even dropping coverage in the storage months to keep the cost down. That was before I met

0: 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I'm Shannon Nordstrom, host of the Under the Hood Show with Russ Evans and Chris Carter. 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

0: I do have that charging issue with the Optima, with the O. I'm trying to condemn the battery because I've done voltage drop tests across the positive on the alternator to the positive on the battery. And I've done other tests. But and also, so this is what keeps rolling me back to, is the battery good or the battery not? Because I'll charge the battery and let the battery sit for 8 hours, and it will only drop 100 millivolts. And then I'll have it hooked up, and then I'll do a load test on it, just like to burn off the surface, you know, with the key over, not all the way on, but with the high beams and the blower on for 1 minute, and then I let it sit for two, and it stayed above 12.6. So, but on the scan tool, I'm seeing different numbers than I'm seeing on the multimeter. And it is going into a negative charge when I have all accessories on, like everything, even the rear defrosters and everything. So it looks like the alternator is working, and I want to say it's the battery, but like I said, the battery just keeps on showing kind of that it's good, for the most part. With the battery sensor that's around the negative post, I think it's working. I don't know if it's working correctly. Just wanted to know your guys' thoughts.
1: All right. Lots of things to unpack. The battery sensor is being used by the computer to measure amperage, not voltage, with the rings, the ones with the rings. So that's how that measures okay. The charging, and then it says, okay, we need to charge more amperage because the battery voltage is low. Do we have amperage flowing? And it'll throw a code for that. But what you're telling me is when you go to the battery with a voltmeter and you're checking it and you've got 12.6 at the battery, your scan tool does not read 12.6?
0: It doesn't match up when I'm doing the cranking load test, like the lowest voltage. It says on, because I have it on min max on the Fluke, and it will do at least 10.8, 10.6.
1: At the battery?
0: And then on, yes, and then on the meter or on the scan tool, it says that it's below, it's at 8.1.
1: Okay, that's your problem. That is a problem right there. So if it gets that low, the vehicle, and sometimes won't even start when it gets down below 10.5, but that is telling me that we have a voltage drop between the positive of the battery and the circuit, probably the ignition circuit in the vehicle, or everything that's getting voltage in the vehicle. So there's the wire that runs from your battery to the fuse box assembly there. If you lose voltage on that, that would happen. If it had a lot of resistance in it where it couldn't flow the current, when you go to crank it, the voltage is going to drop there. We would suggest, if we were doing it ourselves, we would start with that voltmeter at the battery, one on negative, one on the positive. We see 10.6 when we're cranking it. Then we would go, and it should be a little more. That battery sounds like it's weak, but we would check there, and then we would move a little further up the line from like where that battery cable connects to the fuse box. Do I have that same battery voltage at the fuse box, or is it dropping right there? If it is, I know that cable's bad. And then I just keep moving further down the line.
0: While cranking?
1: Yeah, while cranking, you can see that. But okay. You really should have more than, and typically in a car like that, you're probably going to have 11.5 volts while cranking, not 10.6. So it sounds to me like your battery's weak for sure, which will affect everything down the line a little bit, kind of exponentially as it goes. But it's still too low. If you've got 10.6 at the battery and you've only got 8 at the other end, something, you go towards that ignition switch or on the other side of the ignition switch all the way to the computer, somewhere you are losing that. It could be being lost in the ignition switch. It could be being lost in the fuse box. It could be lost between the battery and the fuse box itself and that short cable. And it could also be lost in the ground side. If the engine block of the vehicle is grounded well, so it's cranking fine, but there's no body ground, you don't have the small wire going from the negative of the battery to the body itself and grounded well, it's going to do that. You're going to drop voltage.
0: I did a voltage.

0: voltage drop on. I did a voltage drop on that too, while loaded and unloaded, and it was 0.03.
1: Okay.
0: So it was pretty good.
1: On the body ground.
0: Right. The body ground where the strap connects from the battery.
1: Right.
0: I did get a code. It's a Canvas code. It's a C1613.
1: Yeah, Chassie, you'll get that.
0: Something about
1: low voltage. Low voltage. Yeah, you're going to get those codes when you have low voltage. Yeah, you're going to have to find that drop first. Once you find that drop, I think you're going to fix all your other issues, or at least most of them.
2: And you can, I'm guessing you've done this, but you can take that battery out and bring it into a lot of the battery places, and they have the intelligent testers to kind of, you know,
1: test
2: that battery to see what, you know, what still remains in it for cold cranking amps. They can check the capacitance.
1: Out of the car.
2: Out of the car. Mm-hmm. And that's a good way to do that.
0: Right. So the battery is from AutoZone. I'm just kind of afraid to take it to AutoZone, and they'd be like, oh, well, it's dead. That's why it's not working. And then try not to give me a replacement for it.
1: Is it a warranty battery?
0: It's a warranty battery, but don't they have to confirm that it's damaged before they take it back?
2: And that's why they'll put their tester on it.
1: Yeah, they'll test it. So hopefully they'll, you know, tell you, yeah, it needs a battery and put one in it.
2: Yeah, don't have a conspiracy theory. Trust them to do the right thing.
1: Sometimes they may have a check. A lot of those parts stores, you bring it in and go, yeah, this battery's no good. They'll go, okay. They're supposed to test it. That's their procedure. But a lot of times they don't. And they just go, okay, here's another one. And some of them, when they've had the, you know, the breakdown and the big manager comes and says, hey, you need to test more of these, then they're really checking. I just had recently, like in the last 12 months, it's been, okay, you need to give me the receipt when you bought this, or the date and the receipt number, so we can pull it in our system. Like, I thought, I've always just given you a battery and you take care of it. Well, now we need this. Like, oh, I get it. So,
3: does that help you out there, Jessica? You got your next step?
0: Yeah. So if I get a brand new battery, I still need to chase down that short.
1: Oh, yeah. Yeah. You need to find that voltage drop. You got a voltage drop you got to figure out for sure.
3: Okay. There we go. Jessica, thanks for the call. Let's take a quick break on the Under the Hood Show.
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1: 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Let's go to Minnesota and talk to Oliver. You're on the End of the Hood Show. Oliver, what can we do for you?
3: Well, here's the deal. I've got a 1997 diesel with a very unique problem. It starts, and then it starts right up sometimes, and then it doesn't start up right away. So I'm wondering if there's air in the line, or if there's just something wrong with the ignition system.
1: What kind of vehicle is it? What year and make and model?
3: Mercedes.
1: Okay.
3: It's 1997 Mercedes.
1: Okay.
3: Diesel.
4: Okay, but it's like a car, like a 3 Series or one of those type cars, correct? 320 or something like that?
3: Yeah.
1: And when you talk to people, when you ask people about it, do they mostly just go, well, it's a Mercedes, what do you expect? That's what I would imagine, is that if I say to you, not you, but if I said, my 97 Mercedes doesn't start all the time, they go, well, that's what you got, it's a Mercedes, that's why they're so... right?
4: Sometimes.
1: Yeah.
2: Well, they made that vehicle Shannon had in a diesel. That was the export, had a diesel in it, not the
4: that was a sport utility.
2: And
4: they,
2: yeah.
4: Like the, but they made the same chassis on a car.
2: Right.
4: That had the same 3.2-liter gas motor with a diesel option, too.
2: But when we think about it that way, if we went back to then, when we were rebuilding your Lightning Strike one, would we have said, oh, it's just an old diesel, they have problems all the time?
4: Nope. Absolutely
2: it would have been,
4: not.
2: This is modern technology, this is brand new, this should operate. It's different than a 1986 300D, which was mechanical, completely different. Those were bad then, they're bad now as far as being able to find somebody to just get in there and work on it and really know. This one here is a little more electronic.
4: Is it new enough that it says Blue Tech on the back?
2: Oh, I don't think so.
4: Oliver, do you know that?
3: What?
2: I got a badge on the back, a little sticker that says Blue Tech next to the
4: model. Well, it's an actual chrome badge
2: model.
4: On most of them, I think.
2: Yeah.
3: No, it doesn't have that.
2: I think it's too old for that.
4: So it's in between the mechanical and the next generation.
2: This is going to be, like, it's going to have an electronic pump on it, you know, when turning it on, and glow plugs and... you know, they have different diesels. Some diesels have no glow plugs. Some have glow plugs. But you've got to check the basic things. But it's going to be in the same realm of any diesel. You turn the key.

0: on? Do the glow plugs heat up? If they don't, it's not going to run. And that can be a computer. It can be the coolant temp sensor. It can be also glow plugs. Could be all sorts of things.
1: And for people, sure, listen, glow plugs are basically like little heaters inside the cylinders.
0: They're kindling. They're firewood.
1: They heat it up because you're not. There's no spark plug. You're pressurizing.
0: The compression makes heat and keeps the engine running.
1: So you need to preheat it sometimes to give it the ability to get started.
0: Yeah. So when
1: efficiently.
0: Yeah. So when it's spinning, because if you spun it fast enough, it would fire and run, but you can't do that. It would take, you'd have to crank it for 2 minutes and at really fast. So you preheat it and get that thing to light off. But you need to check the glow first and make sure that's working. And then you need to check, does it have fuel supply? You know, is it getting air in it? Is the fuel filter housings on those would leak? And if they leak, you shut it off. Like, you might start and run every day, but if you shut it off for a couple days and go to start it, it's got air in it. So you'd crank and crank and crank, and it wouldn't go. And then maybe finally it would if you messed with it enough.
1: What?
2: Oh, okay.
1: What kind of fuel do you put in it? Where do you get it at?
2: Usually at the Senex.
1: Okay. All right. And have you been driving it regularly?
2: I don't drive it regularly. It's my grandfather's car.
1: Do you know how many miles are on it?
2: I have no idea.
1: Okay. All right. Well, they're just, like Russ said, a lot of that basic stuff, you're probably going to be able to, even though it's a Mercedes.
0: It's still a diesel.
1: You should be able to bring it to somebody that's got diesel knowledge at a diesel shop and let them check the general
0: diesel stuff. Yeah, they get to the basic stuff. Look at the codes, because it does have an OBD2 computer, so they can read all that data in the codes. They would be able to check the fuel system, make sure it's getting fuel pressure.
1: Check the, if there's a filter, I'm sure that's got to be changed. Yep. Make sure that this thing hasn't got a old filter on it.
0: Even just that alone, an old fuel filter could keep one of these cars from running, and they will wax up and gel up as they get old. They'll get dirty. The dirtier they are, the worse they are. So it could be as simple as just a fuel filter on that car. Hopefully, but
3: Oliver, thanks very much for the call. Good luck. 866-594-4150. Let's go to Mississippi and talk to Carl. You're on the End of the Hood Show. Carl, what can we do for you?
4: Yes, sir. I just don't know, call y'all just had. I have an 82 Mercedes 300 TD. That thing runs really good. It's got over half a million miles on it.
1: And they'll keep running.
4: Yes. It's the earlier model, mechanical, and it's one of the best cars ever.
3: Nice.
4: But I was going to ask you guys about a carburetor. I'm trying to hunt a carburetor that makes a, I know this sounds crazy, but I'm trying to find a carburetor that makes a certain sound.
3: It doesn't sound that crazy.
0: Yeah, is that the sound? Does it go woo?
4: Yes, on an early 70s 360 Mopar.
0: Well, of course.
3: Okay.
1: You know, I'm going to tell you a quick story here because I just have to. And maybe I've said this on the show before, but we had a 1985 Ford F-150 that my dad bought new. And it was a 5.8 liter HO, and that was the one that had a carburetor on it. And when you opened up the hood, it had a shiny kind of a dull stainless steel valve cover or air cleaner on it, and it said 5.8 HO on it. And my dad, I think about this now, 1985, he was younger, and he's always had a flair. He likes power, and he likes going making noise.
0: He was younger then than you are now.
1: I know.
0: By a lot.
1: I know. I was saying that, I'm like, ooh. But he used to flip that air cleaner over.
3: That's what Jason said. Yeah,
1: and then he would, that would be what we called cow chasing mode.
3: Mm-hmm.
1: And then that thing had a four barrel carburetor on it. And when it was, when you step on the gas, it would go, whoa.
4: I don't want to hear no mufflers. I want to hear that carburetor screaming for air.
1: Okay. Keep up with your question. I interrupted that with a story that you probably didn't need.
4: Well, I just want to find out if you like, what, I got an Ella Brock. You know, I'm running an Ella Brock right now on this 360, and it don't do that. I had my kids looking on YouTube and stuff, and they're saying it should be a Carter thermo quad.
0: Yeah, you either need a thermo quad or another large bore secondary carburetor. You need something with smaller primaries and larger secondaries to do that.
4: I knew I had to deal with that thermo quad being out of the like plastic resin or something?
0: No, it's

0: It's the airflow you're hearing. You would hear that same airflow on a Dodge Omni Turbo if you stood on it. You would hear it. You would hear it. It'd just make a sucking sound.
1: Yeah,
0: it would
1: not have that. Understand where this my car sounded.
0: Yeah. Oh, so that deep
1: sounded good.
0: That deep sound. The best one for it ever that I've seen has always been the Quadrajet GM carburetors. Those always had the loudest noise. If you had a Trans Am with a shaker hood scoop that was cut open, or you had a Camaro with a cowl induction hood, or even back in the Chevelles that had cowl induction, you would hear that noise, and it would always have that. If it was a strong enough engine and you revved it high enough, it'd a lot of times be louder than the exhaust. Sometimes if we had a quiet exhaust.
1: I don't want to hear no exhaust.
0: You would hear the carburetor, not the exhaust. Just every time you'd shift gears, you'd hear.
1: Yeah, that's what I like.
0: But you need something with a bigger, if you got something with it. So you got two advantages. With the big secondary, you've got the noise, of course, but you also have better throttle response on the low end because you've got smaller primaries on there and it draws the fuel in.
1: I see what you're saying.
0: Quicker. So yeah, something like that with when you're using those Edelbrock Performer carburetors, they're not as loud. They work great, but they're not as loud. And I think those Performer carburetors work better in the 80s when you'd buy a new one to replace your worn out Quadrajet or something, because a lot of people didn't know how to rebuild them. They were good back then, but the newer ones, I don't know where they're manufactured. I can guess, but they haven't all been great. I mean, we've put them on and they didn't work, so we put two more on and then they worked just fine. But the original one didn't work.
1: I want to have my kids hunt down the older model ones. Yeah.
0: Yeah.
2: Well, and the thermal quads were problematic.
0: Why? Because they caught on fire that was just because if the car backfired, floats were made, they could spit gas out the top where some other carburetors couldn't.
2: Wasn't the wax choke would go bad in them or whatever the deal was?
0: Yeah, and that was, but you don't even need a choke, right?
2: Yeah. Yeah, he's from down south.
0: Real hot rods don't have chokes. Well,
2: he's in warm weather anyway, so for the most part.
0: Mm-hmm. Yeah. No, you still need a choke, but it just gives for a while, just go whoop, whoop, as you give it gas.
2: I know in our part of the world that people are trying to throw thermal quads away left and right because of the choke, because we had problems in the wintertime trying to make them work all the time.
0: Winter? Yesterday it was, 48 degrees when we got up, and I looked at my phone, and back home it was 86 already at 6 in the morning.
3: Carl, thanks very much for the call. Good luck. 866-594-4150. Let's talk to Dana. You're on the end of the Hood Show. Dana, what can we do for you?
4: Hey, I've got a 1968 Dodge D200. That was my dad's. I've been in possession of it now for better part of 15 years, and I put new tires and rims off of it. I ordered them online and haven't put a lot of miles on it because of the condition of the old tires that were on it. And I guess what I'm looking for is a good recommendation for an alignment shop or somebody in the Sioux Falls, Garrison, the Eagan area that would do a great job on alignment and things like that on it. It's got a pretty good wander going down the highway and a lot of play in the steering wheel. So, can you guys point me in the right direction there?
2: Yeah, there's a number of good alignment shops in our area.
0: You need an old one.
2: Yeah, I mean, there's guys that just get alignments, and there's guys that know how to run the modern equipment. Yeah.
0: There's probably 100 places to do alignments.
2: The one that I would probably go, we take our fleet trucks and stuff to Sioux Falls Alignment.
0: But this goes for anybody in any state, anywhere, when you're looking for an alignment shop for an old vehicle. There's two types of alignment people.
3: I'll tell you who you need. You need someone who does alignments that you can't see the sign from any roads you drive on.
0: Yep. Right? And they have a can of spray paint and they have a tape measure.
3: Yeah, but you basically don't know that yet. But what you need is, if you're driving down the road and you're looking and there's a tire shop and you see the tire shop and it says the name of the tire shop.
0: And the big bargain brand one.
3: You look over here and there's the name of the garage and it says the garage. We do alignments. Behind that, There's a road that's gravel probably, and it's diagonal. It's not parallel to the road you're on. It's a little bit of a diagonal. There's going to be a garage there.
0: With a mailbox on the end of a bent track bar.

0: on the sign, it's going to say stuff that you can barely read. And one of the things it's going to barely say is alignment. That's the place you need to go, because that guy's going to get out the tape and the string and spray and the paint. Yeah. Right?
1: Yeah.
2: Yeah, but that's that you need just somebody old school alignment guys. There's a few around yet, and for sure.
0: Mm-hmm. Don't go with any name you recognize. Right? You don't want it. It's not going to say.
1: Those are the big advertised ones.
0: Well, yeah, it's not going to say whatever.
1: Yeah.
0: Abra. Like Abra Autoglass. It's not going to be Abra where you go, oh, I've seen their commercials. You haven't seen the commercials for the guy that's going to do. You're just going to look at the name and go, where is that? It says it's on, where is 18th and a half street?
2: And there's a good chance, we beat this up pretty good, but there's a good chance that there'll be semis and medium-duty trucks sitting outside too.
0: Yeah, probably, right?
2: Yeah.
0: Dana, good luck. All right, let's take a quick break. 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
2: 866-594-415.

0: Tempo. That's the number to reach us here at the End of the Hood Show.
1: Yeah.
0: Let's talk to Jim. You're on the End of the Hood Show. Jim, what can we do for you?
2: Tim,
0: go ahead.
2: Okay, I got a 2021 Chevy Silverado 6.2 liter. And I'm having troubles when I'm at a stop and go to take off. It's almost like it sputters, like lack of fuel or something. And it's got a hesitation to it. So I took it into the dealership. They plugged it in, and nothing comes up on the scanner. They did look at recalls on this, and he says, I got lucky with one of the 6.2 liters. So that's about all I know. It's just that it's not. I just need to see if you guys have any issues with something like that I could probably solve with it. We went through the sensor on it and cleaned that for the airflow sensor, and it still does the same thing.
3: Well, hopefully they mean when you got lucky, either you got lucky and they're going to give you a free new engine, or you got lucky and you got one of the good ones that didn't have the problems, but are there good ones? We don't know. They're coming back with some other things, so we'll see what happens. But hopefully, if there is a problem, they're looking at more warranty things. So for free, hopefully.
2: Right. But when they looked it up, they just kind of said that there was no recalls on this particular VIN number when they looked
4: sure.
2: it up.
4: Sure. Yeah, you've got the early build before 22 and a half.
3: So direct injected engines like this one, they have a lot of problems with the dirty fuel causing problems with the injectors. You need fuel system services on these vehicles. It's very important to start off at the beginning. Use only top-tier gasolines. Top-tier gasolines don't cost anymore, but you know they're formulated to help stay clean. So if you're doing that, that's perfect. But also, you need to use products like the CRC GDI service kit, the gas direct injected service kit, to clean the combustion chambers, the injectors, the whole thing, the whole system. It's got to stay clean. When those injectors start getting dirty, they start to wear. And once they wear, cleaning them isn't going to help because you take away the dirt, you still have the worn metal in there, so you have to put injectors in them. That is one possibility that we see with a huge issue with hesitation installing and misfiring on the direct injected vehicles. Pretty much every time we put an engine in one of these, and we're doing them from 15 on up with direct injected, we're putting a set of injectors in because they seem to have issues with them. Sometimes we think they'll be good. We clean them, we put them all together, and they work good. And then we've got a misfire in a couple weeks, and we end up putting injectors in. We let them know up beforehand. You're probably going to need injectors, but we're going to save you about $800 by doing it this way. What would you like to do? And if they want to save, then they got to spend the money, but at least they don't feel like, hey, I just put this money in. It was thousands of dollars and it doesn't run right. What's wrong? We'll spend more money. It'll fix it.
4: Is it doing it every time?
2: Right. Yeah, it does it quite a bit, but I have run premium in this ever since. I don't put cheap gas in it. And if I, get on the interstate and I kick it in the ass, it'll go. If it won't hesitate, it'll go. It's just at a dead stop and I go to take off, it flutters. Other than that, it runs fine. I don't know if it's a fuel pump issue.
4: They've got a high-pressure pump that's up on the engine for that direct injection system that pressurizes the fuel before it rams it into those whatever tens of thousands of pounds of pressure that it injects it into the cylinder with that direct injection. And we've had in our own experiences with delivery trucks that use a LT-based engine with direct injection with those little pumps going bad. And we know why ours go bad, we believe, because we run mixed fuel that we recycle and reclaim out of the vehicles here in all of our delivery trucks. And so we get a variety of fuels that we use, and I'm sure it's not always perfect. And so over time, we know that we've had, in our previous generation trucks, we would have some premature fuel pump failures for the in-tank pumps. We've had a few injector problems more so, but we've also had to put in a few of those high-pressure pumps. Those are in 6.6 liters, but it's the same setup as that 6.2 liter has. And so that could be beginning to fail. And we had a couple of those that failed within parameters that they

0: didn't set a check engine light off right away because it was kind of in that base fuel system. Eventually, it loses enough pressure. It starts sensing a line pressure issue or that sort of a thing. But that's the area, I think.
1: Yeah.
0: Assuming you've got all your coils working and everything's firing smooth that way.
1: Well, there won't be any codes, so they'll plug it in and say, oh, everything's fine. There's no codes. It's like, did you drive it? Well, no. It's like, that drives me nuts. It's like, drive it. And at least come back and say, yeah, we felt it, but we're not sure exactly what it is yet, but we're aware of it.
0: Now, if you drove it with the scanner on, you'd probably see that in the fuel trims a little bit, or is it just too...
1: You'd see some small stuff, but not enough to necessarily find the problem. You're going to be down to gauges and hands-on and actually doing diagnosis.
0: I hate to tell you, but you might wait till it gets a little worse.
2: Yeah, the only thing he said is just put a fuel cleaner system in it.
0: Yeah.
2: Try it through a couple banks.
0: Yeah, that CRC gear GDI cleaner would be a good place to start.
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6: Weather. I'm Paul Stevens, Fox News. A big major nor'easter pounding the East Coast, bringing damaging winds, heavy rain, and coastal flooding. The Jersey Shore and the Outer Banks are already seeing big waves and beach erosion, with conditions worsening the further north you go. Hundreds of flights have been delayed or canceled, thousands losing power. States of emergency in effect, of course, across parts of New Jersey and New York. New Jersey Governor Mikey Sherrill urging residents to be ready.
7: Please make sure you have water on hand, you have food on hand. Many of our coastal roads might become impassable due to flooding as this tide surges on shore, especially in the Back Bay areas. So make sure you're prepared. Charge your phones.
6: The most intense impacts of the nor'easter forecast for later today into Sunday. Some areas could see wind gusts of up to 60 miles an hour, heavy rain and coastal flooding and beach erosion as well. The Wall Street Journal reporting that President Trump has rejected Iran's latest proposal to slow down or end the war in the Middle East using a 7-day roadmap. Fox's Madeline Rivera in D.C. explains why.
8: The U.S. and Iran are still negotiating through mediators, though. They engage in talks on the sidelines of the United Nations General Assembly this week. Citing people familiar with the matter, the Wall Street Journal says Iran broached the idea of a 7-day pause in fighting in exchange for lifting the U.S. blockade in the Strait of Hormuz. But President Trump reportedly does not want to lift the embargo as the U.S. tries to squeeze Iran's economy. The leadership in Iran is fractured, and there are hardliners in the regime like the IRGC who have resisted U.S. negotiations. Iran's president, Masoud Pezeshkian, meantime, says Iran will keep defending itself.
6: And despite that rejection, the White House says U.S. officials are having some positive and constructive talks with mediators regarding ending the Iran war. America is listening to Fox News.

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2: 866-594-4150. Let's get right to the phones. Let's start with Josh. You're on the Under the Hood Show. Josh, what can we do for you?
5: Yeah, no, thanks for taking my call. Got two questions, or two vehicles, I should say. But I have an 01 Chrysler Town & Country, and I got a couple quotes for doing a transmission flush. It's got 106,000 miles on it. And curious which path makes more sense. So independent car shop. So they're going to run a BG cleaner through first, followed by 12 quarts of transmission fluid, using the transmission pump in the vehicle to flush it. That's what they're doing. The dealership, I called them, they do not do the BG product, but they will also drop the pan and replace the filter. Wondering which one makes sense, or if some sort of hybrid would be the best way to go, or what your recommendations would be.
3: Sounds like the dealer's probably not going to flush it at all. They're probably just going to take the pan off, put a filter in it, refill it again. The flushing is the way to go with this system. But also, we have not ever seen a filter that needed to be changed in the transmission unless the transmission has failed. If it is to the point where the filter is being clogged and it needs replacement, that means the transmission is really having issues. It's got already been, it'll be so dirty, so burnt with so much clutch material in there, I would be nervous about changing it. Now, a lot of people will do a filter as maintenance. They've got some filters that just have had some issues over the years. They don't flow really well as they get old, and that could become a problem down the road. So on those kind of cars, like a few of the Subarus, you will want to put a filter in them when you're changing the transmission fluid at least every other time. And some people just feel more comfortable, and that's what they want to do. For me, on my own vehicles, I never change filters. I flush them out, and that's it. And I look at the pressure gauges as being flushed. If I see the fluid looks fine and I don't see any pressure issues, I just don't touch them. I would
5: better
3: be more
5: not open it up then.
3: No, yeah, and those things like to leak, so I wouldn't want to open it up anyways on that pan gasket. The side gaskets, the pan gaskets, and the solenoid packs leak on those. If they're not leaking, don't touch them. Just take the line off and do the flush like they're thinking. I think that would be my choice.
4: Nice low mileage vehicle. Assuming that the fluid's not burned up and the tranny's working correctly. This is a great opportunity for a flush. Now, if that was it slips every once in a while. When you smell it, it's kind of burnt. Then you might just want to leave it alone at that point.
2: But it works fine, Josh, yep. And there's no issues?
5: Works fine, and I mean, I don't have a super trained nose, but I've pulled the dipstick on it, and it looks kind of that reddish-brown,
3: perfect,
5: you know, transmission fluid color. And so
3: now's the time.
5: Is it worth having that BG product ahead of it to, like what they're thinking, to clean it?
3: Yes. That product is a product you could use. We use the Justice Brothers transmission cleaner in our shop. We really like that. You put a product in, clean it out, and then you flush it, and then you put a conditioner in when you're done, and that's a great help to those transmissions, because a cleaner isn't, the fluid cleans really well. I mean, the fluid itself, better than oil, has got a lot of solvents in it, does a lot of cleaning, but by having a solvent-based cleaner in there temporarily, you really get those valves and solenoids cleaned out and keep them flowing and move them and everything.

0: think like it should.
1: Sure. They're also thinking of doing a coolant flush, similar style, where they're running a BG cleaner through and then replacing the coolant following that. Is that worth the extra money to do that?
0: The coolant flush, yes, on this model vehicle. I don't know that I've ever seen we had a couple hundred thousand miles on Producer Doug's van on the old one. I don't think I've ever seen a cooling system get dirty on one of those, really. The coolant needs to be changed, yes, but as far as some of the GM products, you know, like Grand Prix and Bonnevilles and Cadillacs, things, we would see them get dirty enough where, like, we've got to put a cleaner in this and clean it. But with those caravans, it's one of the vehicles that it keeps itself self-cleaning. It's like a self-cleaning oven. It does very well. So I think, for me, I would be a flush it kind of person, but I wouldn't worry too much about putting a cleaner in it first.
1: Sure. Is that something, too, where I could even skip the flush and just drain it and fill it at home?
0: You could drain it and fill it at home, but you're not going to get everything out. That system holds about, I think it's 2.6 gallons, maybe closer to 3. But if you drain the radiator, you're only going to get maybe a gallon out at the most if you let it sit a while. So you got 2 more in there. So to sure. really get it all out, it's the best way to do it is with a machine that can flush it, even if it's the kind that just opens up the thermostat, the fluid's coming out into the bucket, new fluid's going in, and it, you know, rotates, goes through without, you don't need a pressure in there. But a good idea on a caravan like that, we do have a lot of heater cores that will start to get some sediment over the years. We take the lines off the heater core, usually at the engine end, so we don't pull on the heater core, and we wash those out both directions we have a flush tool, which is basically like a garden hose sprayer, but it's got air. And we wash it out both ways. It's got a little air hammer in it. Sure. It cleans it. But we clean those out just to help with that heater core. We're getting quite a bit of heat on a lot of those. I like to do that when we're flushing a system. That way up here in our cold months, when somebody gets in a car and they've had their coolant changed,
2: they notice.
0: They don't know it's been changed. But when we do that heater core, they're like, hey, my heater's working better. Yeah, you're welcome.
1: Sure.
0: We give something that they can see.
1: Yep, that makes sense. And then for changing spark plugs on that, how hard of a job is that? Labor-wise, they wanted to charge me between $200 and $300 to change all 6 with me providing the plugs. That seemed high, or is that something I could do on my own? I know those back 3 could be a pain in the butt.
0: Yeah, if you can get to them, depending on which engine it is, you have to. Some of them you have to pull the intake.
1: The 3.3 liter in that one.
0: The 3.3, you should be able to get those, I think. Yeah, they're just buried back there, so they're just going to take more time. When you have an engine that you have to pull the upper intake, it's not the end of the world. It can be done. You just don't want to drop anything in there, so it's got to be blowed out, make sure it's clean first. But with that one, yeah, and labor is relative depending on where you go. I mean, if this shop is charging $200 an hour for labor, well, it takes an hour to do it, so you could definitely do it at home. If they're charging $50 an hour, which they're not, you got 4 hours available.
1: Right.
0: So I'm thinking you can do it yourself at home probably in that hour, probably an hour and a half range. I would definitely try to do it myself. I have so many people come into our shop that said, yeah, I put the front 3 spark plugs in, but I can't get to the back. What do you charge me to put 3 in the back? Mm-hmm. I'm like, same as the front, because the front we're going to be free, and I'm only charging you for the back.
2: Yeah,
0: it's like 2 minutes to do the front. Yeah,
3: do the hard ones first. You'll be more satisfied when you get done with the easy ones.
2: Josh, did you have another vehicle question?
1: I did. So one other vehicle question, and then real quick, does 750 do the transmission flush and the coolant flush? Does that seem high, or does that seem reasonable for all of that?
0: Did you just say $750?
1: Yes. Yep.
0: If you pay $750 to flush your transmission and the coolant, Chris is going to come hit you with a dead blow hammer.
2: Oh,
3: yeah, on that vehicle.
0: It would be like whack-a-mole. That would be insane. You could get that done.
3: And then let's just pause for a second with the cost of fluid.
2: Hold on.
0: I don't
2: finish your
0: on
2: thought.
0: A night on a no. on a 01 Town and Country. I know what that costs because I did one of these 2 days ago for a half that.
2: Okay.
0: And
2: right.
0: I felt like I almost felt like I was charging too much.
2: Okay.
0: Because I was charging the regular price.
3: Because it's more than most.

0: people expect because the fluid costs have went up so much.
1: Yes.
2: Right. And that one, the bigger cost, I think, was they're charging $100 for the disposal of fluids, and then the BG products were like $70 for...
1: Are you in Colorado or California?
2: No. No, it's a shop I haven't gone to before, and I think they're maybe a little bit on the high side.
1: Well, the disposal fee is what... That blows me away.
0: Okay, I'm going to be real with him here, though. There is a...
1: In a state that doesn't have...
0: There is an ongoing challenge getting rid of antifreeze.
1: Well, with us, we have a company. It's zero to get rid of it because we buy their coolant. So a shop, to be competitive, you need to find those resources.
0: Yeah.
1: Find a place. Like when we buy tires, we have a company that will dispose of them if we're purchasing those tires.
0: Okay.
1: You know, there's things you have to look at.
3: Just like when I bring it in. Right. I mean, you know what I mean? Just like if I'm buying tires from you, they'll generally...
1: As we go on in time, shops are going to have to find ways to be more competitive, and some of them they won't like that, but you have to do that with every single thing, because in the bottom line is... Some shops may be more than others. Yes,
3: so, okay,
1: to a point,
3: so,
1: but you still got to do a good job.
3: What should he be expecting for these two jobs at most?
1: Probably more in the $500 range.
3: All right, so
1: five to 550-ish is what I've had direct comparisons from other shops.
3: All right, so 550 to 700 is not
1: 700's far. Well, 550 to 700.
3: But it's not 100 to 700. We're talking about 20% more.
1: That's
3: It is a lot, but it's not crazy, right?
1: Because the price.
0: If you compare it to just a transmission flush, that's crazy. But doing both services and the BG treatment, it's high, but
3: High. But it's not. They're not. Right.
0: Russ is doing this stuff every day.
1: And I'm combining them together because I'm flushing the coolant while I'm flushing the trans. The time-wise, it's running. And I know it's about the tools you have and this and that. But I'm going by the price he's giving me. I'm going by what I know five other shops are charging, which are similar to me. So that's where it should be.
3: But here's what I'm saying.
1: Save some money.
3: Your first reaction was to send me with a hammer after them. Now that is...
1: You know, the whack-a-mole
3: hammer.
1: That's
3: $500 to...
1: Knock some sense into them.
3: That's $750 to $200. $550 to $700 isn't going after them with a hammer. I mean, I'll do it, but not for $550 to $700. Okay, so... around 550 was more like it.
1: My price for both of those was $395.
3: Okay,
1: two days ago.
3: All right, $400. Okay,
1: so I'm going by the other shops that are going more.
0: So Chris, you got to go tickle them with a feather.
3: Right, I got to go.
1: That
3: in
1: was a transmission flush right that I put the Justice Brothers cleaner in, and it was a drain and fill on the radiator.
3: But we don't know. Maybe he's
1: not a drain and fill, a flush on the radiator, not just a drain and fill.
3: All right, before I get arrested, Josh, what's your second vehicle question? Let's get off of this thing before I'm in trouble.
2: I just had one quick clarification for Russ, and that when you're doing both, that was without the BG cleaner on the radiator.
1: On the radiator, but not on the trans, and no disposal fee. So that right there takes off quite a bit.
2: Okay.
1: But it's all of it.
2: It might be a point to just ask them.
1: Yeah, well, and they may have other options to get that price down, which is important. But in a day, we were just discussing this on the break, with car ownership costing so much, and it is only going to increase. And in the next 5 years, you're going to see

0: the best. Have them explain to you everything. That's what you need to do.
1: Josh, hold on a second. We're going to have to take a break. We'll come back and get your second question, if you can hang in there. You're listening to the Under the Hood Show.
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11: 866-594-4150. That's the number to reach us here at the Under the Hood Show. All right, Josh, what's your second vehicle question?
12: Yep, so I've got a 98 Chevy 1500 pickup. Have the four-pin flat light setup on there. Made myself a connector to go from 4-pin to 7-pin and just operate the lights to borrow a buddy's trailer. Hooked it all up. The brake lights, blinkers, everything was working correctly. Did what I needed to do. On the way home, I was like, I might as well turn the lights on. Turn the lights on for all the lights. It worked great for about 5 minutes, and then all my lights were out. I pulled over, examined it. No headlights on the front of the pickup, no taillights on the rear, no lights on the trailer. But the four-way flashers, all that still worked, and my daytime running lights on the pickup, the headlights, daytime running lights still worked. Wondering where I should start looking as far as what might have happened. When I returned the trailer, my buddy hooked up to his truck. All the lights on the trailer are working fine. So I'm wondering if I blew a fuse on my truck. I was doing a little reading. It said that they, those have like a 50 amp maxi fuse, or maybe the, like a thermal, component of the switch itself for the lights. Curious if you guys have any pointers to start with.
13: Well, the headlights are separate from the taillight fuse on that vehicle, and it's got a trailer. It should have a trailer tow fuse, but if you've got a four flat, it doesn't have a trailer tow. It's got without towing package. But the headlights, yeah, the correct. Headlight, yep. The headlight power is separate from the tail light power. You'll have a fuse that says tail park on it. Then you have a stop hazard fuse, and then you've got, I believe that one has headlight maxi fuses inside the fuse box. It sounds like, I think this is unrelated. I think you may have had a problem with a headlight switch. If you turn the headlights off, the daytime running lights will work. So you've got no power yep. coming from the switch into the headlamp module. So I think I'd pull that dash back on that and look at the switch and make sure the wires haven't melted on the back of the switch, because you could have a problem with the connector on the back of the switch. We put in switches over the years, and as we've put those switches in, we've also replaced the connector behind them. So let's say you were pulling a trailer, you got more load on the system than normal, you don't have a tow package, so you're pulling a few more amps on the brown wire at the switch, which is for the tail lights. It overheated the switch and damaged both sides, the high side, which is the lights, and the low side, which is the tail lights. That could have happened. I would start with that. You know, just that dash, just you grab it and it just pops back, and you look at the switch, see if it's, see if the connector's melted a little bit. If it is, you put a new connector on it and you put a new switch in it. Dorman Products sells both those parts. You can find them at Advance Auto Parts. They'll have, so when you go there and you buy a part like that, a switch, they almost always have the connector. And a lot of times they'll suggest it. Hey, did you check the connector? If not, we have those available as well. Very, very important that you don't put a burnt connector back on a new switch.
12: Sure, sure. Is that something where if I replace that, it should work fine for pulling a 20-foot trailer like that?

0: Or is that something, or is it going to happen again?
1: Yeah, if you only have the normal amount of marker lights on the trailer and one tail light on each side, especially if they're LED, they should be just fine. And most modern trailers are LED, and some of the old ones have been converted. But if you've got a lot of extra lights on a big trailer, it can pull so much that between that and your truck, it can melt things. But normally it doesn't. There are a lot of that 88 through 98 model Chevy trucks out there with no trailer tow setup on them that have been pulling trailers for years without any issues. But it's very common, even without a trailer ever, to melt that switch and the connector on the back of it.
2: Josh, thanks very much for the call. Good luck. You're listening to the Under the Hood Show. We're going to take a quick break.
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5: 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And they're great. They're helpful to work with. So.
3: And I've called them and asked them about the car, and I've said, hey, this is the car. This is what I'm doing. They're like, no.
5: Yep, not that
3: nope,
5: one.
3: You drive it differently. We don't, yep. That's not what.
5: It's your daily driver. It's a different type of thing. Mm-hmm. So.
3: I want to teach my 15-year-old to drive it. Pass.
4: They're not going to do that.
3: 866-594-4150. Let's talk to Jacques in Texas. You're on the Under the Hood Show. What can we do for you?
6: Hey, yeah, this is Jacques in Bernie, Texas. I'm calling about my Ford F-150. It's a 2022 crew cab. And the right rear passenger window is stuck down. And when the vehicle's turned on, I keep hearing like a clicking sound. So I don't think it's the motor. I changed the fuses, so I'm trying to figure out what I can do before I have to take it into the dealership.
3: It's out of the track, isn't it? It fell. Is that what happened? Did it just fall out of the track?
5: Does it only make the clicking sound when you're trying to run it?
3: Or
6: just when the car's on, it makes the clicking sound like every 4 seconds you'll hear a little click from that back rear window. But the window's in the down position.
5: So
6: it didn't fall or anything. My wife had rolled it down. And when she went to roll it up, it wouldn't go back up.
5: I have never heard of that.
4: And it's
5: the noise.
4: Doesn't matter what switch you use, whether the one right at that door or the one in the master?
6: Yeah, either one, and nothing happens. It doesn't engage or move or do anything. It just stays down. Stubbornly stays down.
4: Is it down at a child-safe level where the top of the glass is still exposed?
6: No, it's all the way down, actually, yes. So it's all the way down.
5: They go all the way down.
4: I know. Some of them still keep up a certain amount. Is that not a thing anymore?
5: Well, on some vehicles. But this one, both your windows go all the way down, don't they, in the back?
6: Yes, sir.
5: Yeah.
4: I know what I would do. First.
5: Take it in, what?
4: I would have somebody hold the button, and I would firmly close the door and open the door a number of times.
3: You could do that while holding the button if you think
4: and
3: about
4: just
3: it.
4: To give it and a just, little shake and see if something came loose, something's
3: while you're holding the up
4: just,
3: button.
4: Just like
3: both buttons.
4: While you're trying to do
3: master switch and at the door.
4: A little bit of persuasion and maybe something would move. If a connector is funky or
5: if the switch is broken in the down position for some reason, that may be the click. It may be down all the way, and it's just click, click,
3: because
5: it knows it's all the way, and that's what it can do. If the click stops when you pull the switch upwards to run it up, then that's more than likely.
3: Even if it's not going up. So if he tries to pull the switch up, he starts the car, it's clicking every 4 seconds.
5: Hold it up.
3: And if
5: it stops clicking, then it's going to be an electrical issue, and it's probably a switch needs to go into.
4: It has a module that runs that system. It's not just all hardwired for the switches like it used to be. There's low voltage that goes to a control module that tells the control module to send high voltage to the electric motor. If you wanted to get it back up again and you don't have time to get it fixed, you can remove the door panel and you could access the electric motor and put power directly to the motor wires to run it back up again if you needed to get it up because of weather or something like that.
5: You have to disconnect the wire first because they're both at ground when they're not operating.

0: meeting, so you need to unplug it and then
1: right
0: power and ground, power and ground down.
2: Can he just lift it up and put it in place and then
0: no
2: put a piece of tape no. over the switch?
3: Well, that don't would be an indicator it. That something broke in the track mechanism if okay. he if he was
0: yeah, so if he can it's broken.
2: Okay.
0: I mean, if you just gently okay. grab it and say, oh, look, I can just lift it up, easy.
3: Yeah, it could be something mechanical that broke and it disconnected the glass. Some of these just have like a pinch on the bottom of the glass to the regulator. And, you know, they just could have came disconnected or something. Unlikely, but it could be a mechanical issue and it's still trying to work inside of there.
2: If he can move it by hand, can he just put like a bead of glue on the top? Put it in place, hold it in place till it's dry, and then just ignore it for the rest of the time. Why?
3: No, you don't want to.
2: What?
3: No.
2: Yeah, it just doesn't go down.
3: That window
2: doesn't.
3: No goop in that strip. No,
0: where?
3: No,
0: what
3: no
0: city are you in again in Texas?
1: I'm in Bernie, Texas. Yeah, right outside San Antonio in the Hill Country.
0: Okay, I don't know that one. I've never heard of it. I've heard of a lot of them.
3: How big of a town is it?
1: Bernie's about the 25,000. We're like 15 minutes from the airport in San Antonio. So we're in the edge of the Hill Country.
0: Gotcha. I mean, I know all over that area, but I've just never just heard of that
2: shut.
0: City.
2: Crazy. No. Just glue it shut no and be done with it.
3: No goop in the That's window fine. Tracks. None. What? Zero. No goop.
2: Let me ask you this, Jacques. Have you ever taken the door panel off an interior door before?
1: I have not on this truck, but I have, yes.
2: Okay, then you're fine. You can do that.
0: I think that's a one screwer, isn't
2: it? I think
0: one screw in the middle of the handle, and then you just slide it up and pull it out. YouTube will show you, but I think
2: my experience is if you've never done it, it's very intimidating.
0: Well, on a Volkswagen.
2: On any. To do it,
3: to pull the pressure, the first time, to pop the clip sometimes is like,
2: it's scary.
3: Am I breaking
2: but,
3: something?
2: But once you start doing it, if you've done it a few times to replace speakers or whatever, it's a piece of cake. You feel like, oh, I got how this works. As long as, especially you got to have that one little bent tool. That one thing makes all the difference.
3: Panel popper.
2: Yeah.
0: $8.
2: Okay. Yeah.
1: But it is a Ford. It's a Ford F-150. You mentioned Volkswagen. Somebody said, but it's
0: no. I was talking about Chris. He says he said because he took his panel off his Volkswagen. I'm like, it's not a Volkswagen, Chris. Those are nightmare.
1: Oh, gotcha.
0: For he took his apart, and by the time it came off, it was in like what 20 pieces?
2: Yeah,
0: because the panel was junk.
2: Yeah, it was cracked. And
3: all right, I'm going to do one more thing here. We kind of went right through some rudimentary, hardcore. Slam the door a few times, hold the switch,
0: not
3: jump power to it.
2: Glue it shut.
3: But
2: all these options.
3: But if Russ had this at the shop, there is a more technical approach that you would take using the scanner to find out whether or not that switch is giving a signal.
0: On or not. If it says down position, then I know something's wrong with the switch.
3: Right. So that can be looked at with a body scanner to be able to see what that switch is commanding.
0: Right.
3: And if the switch is, if there is a technical approach to this, we kind of jumped right to the rough stuff.
2: Right.
3: And 22 F-150 is a pretty finite vehicle.
2: And I mean, not bringing it, he didn't want to bring it in. We kind of jumped to that right away. It might be worth bringing in. Right? I mean, is that what you're saying now that they can check it and see?
3: If his methods don't breed results, he's going to have somebody check that with a scanner and see what is the behavior is when the switches are switched. Or what the behavior is at rest, why it's because I want to ask this again. Okay. You're hearing this clicking all the time.
1: It's about when the vehicle's running. It's about every 4 seconds or so, it makes the click sound in that right rear.
2: 100% of the time, though, every 4 seconds for five
3: hours.
2: It's
3: almost like a motor's run.
0: Well, like you hold the button down, it's going to go click when it gets to the bottom because it's going to be stopping. It's going to be trying to reset. Click. Otherwise, it should do nothing.
1: Yeah, so the motor's probably working.
0: I think it's in the down position. That's the battery.
1: Yeah, I unhooked the battery as well, hoping it would like reset some stuff, but nothing happened with that.
2: Do you have kids that ride back there?
1: So I have a 15-year-old. He doesn't mess with it.
2: That counts. I'm just wondering, is it stuck? I mean, is it glued? Is there Go-Gurt that got in the switch and it's stuck down? Can he clean that out with?
1: No.
2: Okay.
3: Yeah. I'd try slamming the door a few times while holding the switch and just see what happens. Just maybe you get lucky.
2: I would definitely try.
0: Wiggle all the switches.
3: Yeah, and a little bit banging,
2: right, nice banging on the
3: switches.
2: Right where the switch
3: is. Yeah, a little bit of that.
2: Yeah.
3: Sometimes you get lucky.
2: Mm-hmm. Does that help you out at all, Jacques?
1: All right. Yeah, sure did. I'll attempt that, and then if not, the dealership's just, you know, right across the highway.

0: Well, there you go.
1: And what dealership or any late model repair shop that's got scan tools, they can look at that and
0: body shop or not even necessary.
1: Some body shops for sure. Okay. You know, there's some collision shops that would have a scanner because most all collision shops now do post scan or pre repair, post repair scans of the vehicles as part of their procedures.
0: Okay.
1: And so they've got scanners available, and they're also, if not, they work with a shop that can do those things.
0: But in his case, he probably, unless he has a relationship with that, I mean, if he just had it fixed for hail damage, it might be worth taking it there, but otherwise. Can he bring it to you and have you go, oh, here's what I see, now go ahead and try punching it or take the panel off?
2: Yeah.
0: Okay.
2: Sure.
0: Jack, good luck. We got to take a quick break. You are listening to the Under the Hood Show.
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7: 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This has been Chad. He's in with Kimball Livestock. Thanks for listening. Have a good day.
8: The park outside recalls and the perception around them, cars that they give you a recall and say it could catch fires, leave it outside.
9: They usually get my attention. They're like, oh, don't put it in your garage. You're going to have a problem.
8: In 2026, there have been 17 new park outside recalls covering 1.7 million vehicles. As of July of this year, it's already the second highest year for recalls of park outside type. If the year continues, it'll be the biggest year, 26 will. It's already the second highest, and we're only halfway through
9: the year. The
8: year
9: of unwanted parking outside.
8: Right. 3.4 million vehicles
9: are
8: currently under a park outside recall. So park outside recall is it could catch fire, so don't park it in your garage, basically. Right? That's what they're saying. Since 2021, 10.3 million vehicles have been covered under a park outside warning due to spontaneous fire risk. So this is all of the fire risk. Since 2021, 10.3 million. EV and hybrids, what do you think the percentage is of EV and hybrids being responsible for park outside recalls?
10: Zero.
9: 20%.
8: 6.4%.
10: 6%.
8: 6%. ICE and conventional, 44. Mixed powertrain, 50. This was, I thought, a funny quote. President of Safety Research and Strategies says, Kia and Hyundai have, quote, figured out more ways to catch fire than any other vehicle. I did see another stat that said, if you're going straight number of models out there, EV per 100,000 vehicles, an ICE engine is 60 times more likely to catch fire than an EV.
10: I hear that argument all the time where people say, well, there's only this many compared to this many. It's like, well, no.
8: And they're going
10: per 100,000 vehicles.
9: Per capita.
10: Apples to apples.
8: And then it goes through here. Like, there are 462,000 Tellurides that got recalled earlier this year under this recall. They're all due to seat heaters. So it doesn't even matter. That will include
10: park
8: EVs.
10: Park outside for a seat heater that's
8: ICE,
10: not turned on.
8: And hybrids. That will cover all of that. So that's why those numbers are there too. Almost 3.5 million Kia and Hyundai due to anti-lock brake systems. And they also saw that we've talked about this. There were two huge incidents. One in 2017 when 1,400 cars burned. And then in 2020 at the Norway Airport. Remember the garage burnt and all the cars in there burnt? Those were both blamed on EVs at first, but they have found later that neither of them were caused by EVs. They were able to track it back.
10: Well, we didn't hear the big news about that. We only heard the big news about the EV causing the fire, right?
8: The one in England was a Land Rover, and the one in Norway was an Opel diesel that burst into flame and caused all those cars. Now, it went on to talk about...
9: The Land Rover I get. The Opel diesel is interesting.
8: They went on to talk about, in the article, about how the issue still, they still have to figure out, there's more ICE fires, but they also can put those out. That was one of the things that the article went into saying. Now, they still have to figure out
10: when
8: a battery goes, what they can do to make sure it ends up stopping eventually. But that it was a big, that when they studied them car for car, it was way less, 60 times more on the ICE engines.
10: I was watching, it's on YouTube, they were showing the retrieval of cars on over, I think it was France, because they've got so many EVs. I think it was in Paris, underground parking garage when they have a fire. So there's a little device that a towing company here has in our town. They can drive it remotely into a garage.
9: Yeah, Paul from Jim and Ron's, they sell those. They're a distributor for
10: it. And you drive it under and you look at it and you remotely pick up the car and you drive out because they're flat on the bottom mostly. So you just drive these forks under and it picks it up. Well, they're using the same technology to park cars in France and England now. So you pull into this tunnel with a track. Have you seen that? Mm-mm. Well, the car, it's AI. The machine comes up and you get out of the car, you take a ticket, it picks up your car and takes it and it puts it in a parking space 2 inches from another one so you can get all these cars in it, stacks and everything. Well, with the fire cars, if there's a fire in the garage and the fire alarm is tripped and it detects that there's an actual, it'll see infrared, oh, there's smoke, there's a fire going on. This robotic machine, the AI runs it. There's no person to get it. It's like, go fetch the car, and it will drive into the parking garage, avoid other vehicles, pick up this car, and remove it to a safe place all on its own. It's an automatic fire system. So maybe you're in an apartment building at night, hotel, everybody's sleeping. It sees a fire.

0: where it comes out, it grabs the car and moves it. So there is a good use for AI.
1: Can I start a repo business with that thing?
0: They can also, yeah, cars can be picked up. Those systems are like we saw with the tow company here that's doing it remotely. You could do it remotely, but if you were in a high risk area, you really could say, this is the license number for this car. Go fetch it. And it drives two blocks down the street, goes into a bad neighborhood, picks up the car and brings it back to you, and you load it up.
2: Sure, there's some rules about that, how far away you can be from your work, not just running a gadget down the road. But in theory, you could do that for sure.
1: Can I send it after, like, if I'm chasing a guy? What if I can get it to go 110? It'll shoot up and then just pick up the car and stop it.
0: Hey, with the stuff
1: that, like the Gatling, like the ones where they...
2: You watch too many movies.
1: They shoot the net at the tires. Have you seen that one?
0: I've been watching a lot of police chases lately on YouTube. And you get drawn into those. You've seen them, I'm sure. Yeah. And they have these high-speed chases. And what gets me is a lot of times, I don't think they're giving us all the details, because a lot of times you're like, well, I went to pull this guy over, and he runs. And you're like, okay, he's running. Now he's driving 105 miles an hour in a residential neighborhood in the dark, running stop signs. If the officer is chasing around here, they don't do that. They have rules. The city people don't do it. The sheriffs do different things, but the city will do that. But even around here, our sheriffs are smarter than to put the lives of other people in danger. So I think a lot of that stuff is staged. But the technology they have to disable cars and motorcycles at high speeds, you know, electronic devices, the net that comes out of the front of the car and grabs it with the hooks, the grapplers, those are cool. But I could see, Chris, how, and I think we've seen it in movies from 30 years ago, where it's like, all right, we're chasing the Bronco down the interstate. He's doing 100 miles an hour. Bring the robot out. And the robot just pulls underneath it and lifts the car up. So the wheels are just spinning and it sits. That would be great. There's no pit maneuver, no danger. It just, hey, we're spinning our wheels.
2: Then they all got to be shooting at each other.
1: Out the window?
2: Randomly.
0: Watching these, and we have a lot in our area, we have a lot of bikes that go really fast, and occasionally somebody gets hurt, you know, and they're doing
2: not
0: what
2: just
0: they,
2: our area.
0: Yeah, they're all over, but, you know, they're doing what they do, but they have cars too, and watching some of these things with the live body cams and cop cams, and you see some of these cars and you think, what's he doing? And the guys will, they've lost their license plate, you know, they've taken them off me, but they'll be in front of the officer and they're on the highway, and you look in the officer's dash cam, there shows like 60 miles an hour, and this, you know, Shelby Cobra's in front of them or something, and all of a sudden that car goes from 60 to 200, it's just like gone, and they're like, it's gone again. And then they show it the next day, the different officer catches them. But some of those cars, I don't know how much horsepower do we get. Every year it seems like we get more, right? A new Corvette coming out. Well, now this one's 1,000 horsepower. It's like, what? When do we finally stop? What is the
2: I think the Tesla Roadster introduction coming up here soon. That will be the far as we've went. Yeah. So far with a car.
0: Isn't that going to be like a 9-second streetcar?
2: It's going to be. I'm very eager to see if they've.
0: Because we're already at 10 with the, you know, with
2: some
0: the,
2: of this
0: with
2: is for PR, but they've already restricted airspace over the Waco airport because there's rumors of thrusters on the car. And for the reveal in the beginning of October. And the semi-reveal, I think, is happening now. The actual reveal of the semi.
0: There is no limit to what an electric car can do as far as torque numbers
1: go. Tires are the limit, right?
0: If you have the right tires on the car, you can get that thing. They could make a 7-second roadster that's perfectly streetable easily with electric. And that's just, it's too much. That's like a super bike in a car.
2: That's why my electric race cars would fly off the end of the track.
0: There you go. Fly right off the end of the track.
1: Do you have to buy big erasers if you get a EV? Fix the context? I have one more thing here that I pulled that I've been holding on to for a little bit. In San Francisco, two young people riding in an autonomous vehicle were arrested after Waymo, the police didn't say who it was, but Waymo said it was us.

0: They confirmed to the San Francisco Times that the company pulled the car over after detecting a violation of terms of service involving a firearm.
1: Yeah.
0: The spokesperson said the company alerted emergency services and cooperated fully with San Francisco police. They conducted a high-risk vehicle stop and detained the two juvenile passengers, a boy and a girl. They had a ghost gun in the car
1: and
0: they were talking about it. And the Waymo, there was no driver. The Waymo detected it.
2: I did not hear this story.
0: Pulled over and locked the car. Locked them in the car and waited for police to come get them.
2: Oh, the degree of freak out they were having.
0: And can you imagine? Officers searched the car, discovered a loaded AR-style assault rifle as well as suspected marijuana and mace spray. So the Waymo detected their conversation and the things in their hands to a degree that it called the police and pulled over.
2: So apparently when you sign the Waymo app and agree to terms and conditions,
0: right,
2: you've agreed to
1: being locked in a car
2: and recorded.
1: That you have no control over. That's what I got. I mean, I got a lot of stuff out of it. But one of the things I got out of it that the news will pick up on is, so when you're in a car like that, if it malfunctions, they'll throw the worst. It malfunctions and locks you in. You can't get out.
0: Until the cops got there. I guess I don't know the details of the stop.
1: Sure. But if they could, if you had a car that could malfunction and you have no way to manually override a door lock, what if your Waymo electric car catches fire and it has an electrical issue and it locks you in? That would be awful.
0: Oh, that's good.
1: I'd like to hear if there's...
0: Yeah, maybe that, and maybe that's...
1: Or maybe if they were dumb enough to have a ghost gun in the car and talk about it like that with, you know, maybe they didn't know they could unlock the door.
0: That'll do it for this hour of the Under the Hood Show. Until next time, you can find us at underthehoodshow.com.
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7: Cats have lived alongside humans for thousands of years, but they've never completely left their wild side behind. Even the cat curled up on your couch has a lot in common with its ancestors roaming the savannah. Jonathan Lossis is an evolutionary biologist and a professor at Washington University in St. Louis. He spent decades studying how cats became the animals we know today.
6: If you looked out your kitchen window and saw an African wildcat, you would not say, "What is that African wildcat doing in my backyard?" But rather you would say, "What a cool looking cat. I've never seen one quite like it." So they do look a lot like domestic cats, but they are different in some ways.
7: For example, one difference is how domestic cats meow much more than their wild relatives.
6: The domestic cat has changed its meow. It's shorter in duration and more higher pitched. Apparently that's people, when you play them a meow of a domestic cat and a meow of an African wildcat, and you don't tell them which is which, people can definitely tell them apart, and they rate the domestic cat's meow much more pleasant to listen to.
7: Interestingly, wild colonies of cats don't really meow to each other very much.
6: It's a trait that has evolved during domestication. Moreover, any given cat will have several different meows, and they will use them in different contexts. And so they have evolved to be able to interact with us in ways that they can tell us, you know, "I'm hungry," or "I want to get out of this room," or whatever.
7: But zooming out, he argues that in general, these felines aren't all that different from the original African wildcat.
6: Whereas most domesticated species, like dogs or cattle or pigs, are very different from their ancestor. But cats aren't very different at all from wildcats. In fact, when they occur together, they will interbreed readily and produce kittens.
7: We can get a better picture of this evolution by traveling back thousands of years to the Fertile Crescent in the Middle East. This region is where African wildcats eventually became part of human society.
6: People often think that domestication is something that we do to other species, that we breed them and transform them. But in many cases, such as this, it was the cat that really took the lead. And the idea is this, that in the Fertile Crescent, that's where people first settled down and lived in villages instead of being mobile hunter-gatherers. And they built villages and they started farming. This is the start of agriculture. And as you know, farms during the good season, they grow as much food as they can, and then they store what's left over for the lean season. And so you can picture these villages with huts or buildings with lots of extra food lying around. Well, of course, that attracts mice and rats who see that as a great bounty. And so the rodent population explodes. And in turn, some of the African wildcats, the bolder ones who were willing to enter a village, took advantage of all these rodents.
7: In other words, this relationship didn't begin because people went out looking for wildcats to bring home. The cats showed up on their own, drawn to the rodents living around human settlements. And for both sides, it worked because it kept the rodents at bay. Eventually, locals took more of a liking to these cats and started putting out food and bedding, too.
6: And then again, the boldest cats would maybe enter the houses to take advantage of that. And those cats would have more kittens that would have the same behavioral traits. And then people would continue to be good to them. Perhaps the cats that entered the houses, they would start petting them because kittens are adorable. And the cats that would let themselves be touched would get more food. And we would go through this dance where cats increasingly evolved to adapt to living with us. And we, in turn, treated them better and better. And eventually, the African wildcat turned into the domestic cat.
7: Zoom in on Egypt about 3,500 years ago, and you can see how Egyptians loved cats. Paintings and inscriptions still found on tomb walls show how these animals became part of the Egyptian family. They ate meals from bowls underneath the dining room table, wore handmade collars, and came along on family outings.
6: And then a little bit later, cats became revered, that the ancient Egyptians had a whole bunch of gods that they worshipped. And these gods, each god had its own totem animal. And about 3,000 years ago, the predominant goddess, the number one goddess, if you will, was named Bastet. And she was usually pictured as a woman with the head of a cat. And as a result, cats were revered, and people, if their own pet cat died, they would shave their eyebrows, and it became an offense punishable by death to kill a cat and so on.
7: However, Lossis says there was also a dark side to this admiration that was rooted in Egyptian sacrifice and testament.
6: When Egyptians went to temples to pray to their god, to pray to the goddess Bastet, or maybe to ask for some offering from the goddess, asking something she needs, "Bastet, can you," whatever, they would take a votive offering, which people sometimes today do when they go to a religious place. But instead of a candle or something else, what they would take is a cat mummy. And this is horrible.

0: So close your ears if you don't want to hear it. But what they would do in the temple grounds is they would breed lots and lots of cats and then kill them and make them into mummies that people would buy and take to the temple as a votive offering. So even though they revered cats in general, they often made these cat mummies by the thousands.
1: One upside is that because they were mummified and preserved, archaeologists can still use them to learn more about the ancient cats that lived thousands of years ago. A 2025 study published in the journal Science analyzed 87 ancient and modern cat genomes. The findings suggest domestic cats reached Europe about 2,000 years ago, later than researchers once thought, and spread more widely during the Roman Empire. And experts say that these ancient cats didn't look that much different from the cats we have today. Egyptian felines typically had spotted or striped coats and short, light-colored fur to withstand the heat. For all that's changed over thousands of years, the basic cat has stayed remarkably familiar. Their surroundings have changed a lot more than they have. Lawsis doesn't know exactly what they'll look like far into the future, but he's pretty sure that they'll still be here.
0: Just as that first cat 30 million years ago gave rise to the great variety of cats today, I think the future will definitely have a diversity of cats, and most of them will have evolved from the domestic cat. So our cats today are the ancestors of the cats that will be around in the future.
1: To learn more about this topic and our guest, Jonathan Lawsis, head to viewpointsradio.org. You can also check out his book, The Cat's Meow, How Cats Evolved from the Savannah to Your Sofa. To find more behind the scenes and to support our show, follow Viewpoints Radio on Instagram, YouTube, Facebook, and X. This story was written by our executive producer, Amira Zaveri. Studio designed by Jay Silvers. I'm Gary Price.
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11: 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And in many ways, like that is really hard for me to do, seated meditation and being quiet. But I sometimes find a similar effect from riding a motorcycle because you're focused on doing one thing, which is riding your motorcycle, but you use your sense of hearing to hear for traffic. 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
1: Today, Yu is an MSF certified rider coach, motorcycle safety expert, and spokesperson for the Motorcycle Safety Foundation. Go back to 2001, and she was a journalist living in Maryland and working in Virginia. Her commute was about 50 miles each way, and she got into riding because she wanted a more interesting way to make the trip.
0: I used to drive to work, and it just kind of sometimes got a little, you know, dull, and I was like, there must be a more fun way to commute to work, and also, realistically, to save on fuel. So, because I used to bicycle a lot when I lived in New York City, I was like, you know what? I think a motorcycle might be the way to do this. So, I went ahead and took a class, the Motorcycle Safety Foundation Basic Rider Course. I got my license, and then I bought a little smaller bike to begin with, but it not only provided just such a great feeling when I'm commuting, you know, I really felt like part of the travel. I can smell different smells and feel the temperature changes, and it was really an active way to commute. I had so much fun with it that I just started incorporating motorcycles to more parts of my life.
1: 25 years later, she's built up her collection and now owns 16 motorcycles. She and her husband plan entire trips around different rides and have found a community along the way.
0: I have certainly found a lot of new friends through motorcycling. It's probably one of the most amazing things I realized is when you're out there riding on a motorcycle, like just on the road, my husband and I have pulled over to the side before just to like check our maps, make sure we're going the right way. Inevitably, we get one or two other people on motorcycles. They always pull up and say, hey, are you okay? Just checking in. I have not had that happen to me in a car, but motorcyclists, we do kind of have this unspoken community already. You know, we're all out there on the roads. We are aware that there are risks out there, so we kind of feel like we have to look out for one another.
1: Part of what keeps her coming back is how different the road feels on two wheels. You're exposed to the crisp air, the smell of the ocean, and all of the sights and sounds around you. But that closeness to the road also means there's far less protection if something goes wrong. In 2024, the National Highway Traffic Safety Administration reported that more than 6,200 motorcyclists were killed in traffic crashes. That's 16% of all traffic deaths, even though motorcycles made up less than 1% of all vehicle miles traveled. That's one of the highest totals recorded since at least 1975.
0: You don't want to get hit. You don't want to get in a crash. Again, motorcyclists are just more exposed to the roads. You know, just like if you're a pedestrian or riding a bicycle, you just don't have the cage around you.
1: Even if you have zero interest in ever riding one, motorcycle safety still involves every driver or bicyclist on the road. Yu says one of the biggest problems is visibility.
0: One of the number one things we hear from drivers when they, you know, do run into a motorcycle is, I didn't see them. We always say, ride like you're invisible. So just don't assume other drivers see you. If you kind of ride with the mindset that a car is going to pull into your path, you'll naturally be more alert. You'll pay closer attention to what's happening around you. And also, a lot of times too, there's something called inattentional blindness. And that means that a person doesn't see what should be very clearly visible to them. So sometimes you might, as a motorcycle rider, look and say, oh, I made eye contact with the driver. But what you might not realize is they didn't actually make eye contact with you. They literally saw right through you, and they saw the truck right next to you, but they didn't see you.
1: And this can be especially dangerous at intersections. The National Highway Traffic Safety Administration found that in 2024, there were more than 3,300 fatal two-vehicle crashes between a motorcycle and another vehicle. In almost half of these crashes, the other vehicle was turning left and failed to see the oncoming motorcycle. From the other side of the handlebars, Yu always assumes she hasn't been seen at all. After more than two decades of riding, she says she's developed what feels like a sixth sense for the small decisions drivers are about to make.
0: I've been riding since 2001, so over 20 years. I will say, and you know, knock on wood, but I have not been in a crash, nor have I really had a near crash in all my years riding. And that's because I approach things with a safety mindset. You know, I know road rage is something that happens.

0: no matter what type of vehicle you're in. And I just really try to avoid any of that because I'm on a motorcycle. And if it's between me and a car or me and a truck, we know who's going to win. So if someone I know already, like when you ride motorcycles, you sometimes build this sixth sense, like, oh, I can already predict what that driver's going to do. So anytime there's maybe about, 40 feet between me and the car in front of me, I'm like, I'm pretty sure someone's going to pull up and cut in front of me. And when they do, whether they use their signals or not, I just let them do it because, again, it's not saving me a whole, like, it's not going to save me an hour of time if I get in front of that person.
1: And if you're biking or driving near a motorcycle, being predictable helps too. Always signal early, check blind spots, and don't make the rider guess where you're headed.
0: Another misconception, too, is that motorcycles are small, so they don't need as much room. Well, they are allowed and do take up a whole lane. And also, motorcycles, they may be smaller than a car's, but the rider still needs room to sometimes maneuver safely. We can't, there might be something on the road, in your lane, like debris or something falls out. Like they'd have to get around that too. So motorcycles do need room. Keep a good sort of space cushion around them. Yeah, give them space.
1: For current and future motorcycle riders, the basic safety advice is straightforward. Get formal training. Wear a Department of Transportation compliant helmet. Invest in protective clothing. And always ride sober. The National Highway Traffic Safety Administration says that 40% of motorcycle riders who died in single vehicle crashes in 2024 were impaired by alcohol. And as we begin leaning into fall, keep a lookout for changing road conditions.
0: One thing for motorcyclists to really look out for too is like fallen leaves or grass clippings, because riding over those can really be as slippery as riding over ice. So we always encourage people to either try to avoid those if possible. If you are riding over leaves or anything slippery, a lot of times you can just coast over it. So no quick actions. Don't brake really hard or quickly over it. Don't really throttle through it. Just kind of, maintain your speed and coast through it.
1: For you, riding is both an adventure and a calming reset.
0: The word that pops into my head is possibility, because there's so many things I can do. But also, one of the things I love about riding is that in a way, nothing bothers me. Like, I don't think about work troubles. I don't think about a fight I may have had, with my mom. That can just sort of melt away because I have to stay focused on my riding so I can make sure I'm safe and make sure everyone else is safe. So that's one of the things that it really just forces you to be mindful.
1: To learn more about motorcycle safety and our guest, Andrea Yu, you can visit msf-usa.org. 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I'm Marty Peterson.
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3: This is Viewpoints Explained. I'm Ebony McMorris. In Philadelphia, the Academy of Natural Sciences announced it's closing its public museum permanently at the end of this month due to budget cuts. It first opened in 1828 and is the country's oldest natural science research institution and museum. Before this year, the organization had reduced its operating hours and staff in order to trim costs. However, these cuts weren't enough. The Academy said that federal budget cuts and drops in overall visitors were two big drivers that led to this decision. Sadly, this closure in Philadelphia is part of a broader issue. Many museums across the country are struggling to keep afloat as operating costs rise and funding from both government and private donors fall. A 2025 survey of more than 500 museum directors by the American Alliance of Museums found that 55% were still seeing fewer visitors than in 2019. More so, about a third had also lost government grants of contracts following federal changes under the Trump administration. Two-thirds of these museums said that they're still struggling to recoup the lost funding. This matters because most museums don't survive on ticket sales alone. It's a combination of admissions, membership, donors, and foundations and government grants. When attendance is down, costs are up, and grant money disappears. There's not a ton of other options to fall back on. As a society, museums are important because they support school programs and independent learning at any age. They also help preserve artifacts and scientific collections and help bring awareness to conservation and preservation efforts. Right now, more museums are trying to adopt through new programs, partnerships, and fundraising. If you're able to, support your local museum this fall by planning a visit or signing up for membership. That's Viewpoints Explained for this week. I'm Ebony McMorris.
4: Welcome to Culture Crash, where we examine what's new and old in entertainment. The new movie Coyote vs. Acme is a Looney Tunes adventure that traveled as roundabout a road to release as any movie I can think of. The film, which began production in 2018, was shelved by Warner Brothers in 2023 for a tax write-off. This meant the movie, which was already finished, would never be seen publicly. After much outcry, the company in 2025 reversed course and allowed Ketchup Entertainment to pay a reported $50 million to acquire the finished film. Finally, in August 2026, Coyote vs. Acme was released into theaters, admittedly with much less fanfare and virtually no marketing. And the critical and public consensus both say that the movie is really good. The film blends animation and live-action filmmaking to tell the story of Wile E. Coyote, bringing the Acme Corporation to court after their products continue to gravely injure him and foil his pursuit of the Roadrunner. Starring Will Forte, Lana Condor, and John Cena, Coyote vs. Acme is a family-friendly courtroom comedy that had my theater laughing throughout its runtime. Typically, you'd expect a movie that was set to be erased from existence to feel incomplete or to be a total swing and a miss, but that is not the case here. Speculation abounds as to why Warner Brothers saw such little value in the title. What seems apparent to me is that with a proper Looney Tunes-sized marketing push, there's no reason to believe Coyote vs. Acme couldn't have been a hit. Instead, director Dave Green and company will have to settle for being grateful the movie's being seen at all. Fun, zany, and completely worth seeing, Coyote vs. Acme is now in theaters. I'm Evan Rook.
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9: I'm Mayon Vosta-Betancourt.
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0: The CDC estimates that nearly 1/4 of all U.S. adults suffer from chronic pain. For many people, it's been a long road of tests and medications that have ultimately failed in easing their suffering. Experts theorize that's because a majority of this pain isn't being caused by structural damage, but learned neural pain pathways stemming from the brain. This experience is called neuroplastic pain. Last week, we discussed how these pathways are created and, more importantly, how they can be reversed. Once the diagnosis is confirmed, the next step is education. Carolyn Evans, a psychotherapist who specializes in chronic pain, says many patients find this part to be therapeutic, even before the real treatment has begun.
1: My clients have to wrap their brain around this whole paradigm shift, that their pain that they thought was originating in their neck is actually originating in the brain. We have to have buy-in before we can move forward. And then I want them to understand how this happened. And that's why I do the life stressors timeline, so they can kind of map out, oh, these are the events in my life, and this is when the pain showed up. And it becomes pretty clear, like big aha moments there.
0: Dr. Howard Schubiner says that having this understanding and believing that your pain can be fixed is crucial to successful treatment.
2: If you think you have a chronic condition that's never going to get better and you're just pushing through it, or you're just trying to distract yourself, the chance of that working extremely well is going to be low, because in the back of your mind, you're like, oh yeah, this is damaged, it's broken, I'll never get better, I'll just have to cope with it. The coping model for chronic pain and other conditions is necessary if there's actual structural damage, but if there's not, the coping model can actually be counterproductive. It's hard to fully dive in or lean into the sensation. It's hard to fully be liberated and say, I'm going to walk, I'm going to exercise, I'm going to love my life, and do it with the hope and the knowledge and the expectation that you're actually going to get better. That's what changes the neural circuits in the brain, is understanding of what's really going on, the belief of getting better, the possibility of really getting better, and throwing yourself into that wholeheartedly. And that can make all the difference in the world.
0: Schubiner is a clinical professor at the Michigan State University College of Human Medicine. He dives into neuroplastic pain in his new book, Unlearn Your Pain: The Science of Recovering from Chronic Pain, Fatigue, Anxiety, and Depression. When the actual pain reprocessing therapy begins, patients are asked to do something that many of them have

0: spent years avoiding, paying attention to the hurt.
1: Somatic tracking is the core concept in pain reprocessing therapy, and it is literally just paying attention to the sensations without fear. That's the critical piece, because pain induces fear. It's a human response, but that fear fuels the pain. And so we spend lots of time, I spend lots of times with clients saying, listen, like, you can pay attention to this pain. You know, it's not structural. It's not dangerous. It's, you know, you've had the medical workup. We know it's not dangerous. So you can pay attention to it without fear. Like, and just like a light attention, like cloud watching attention, not test taking, brace yourself attention, just watching, not trying to control it. It's very simple, but it's not easy.
0: She says if patients can't acknowledge their pain without fear, the brain won't be able to reprogram the danger signals.
1: Neuroplastic pain, when that's happening in the brain, it's like a well-worn neural highway, and it's the easiest road for your brain to travel. So what we want to do with pain reprocessing therapy is give our nervous system options, give our brain options. So instead of that fear track, you say, oh, actually, there's another track. You can pay attention to this with just a general awareness. And it doesn't happen overnight. So it's all about getting the reps in. That's what I always tell my clients. You pay attention with fear when you can. If you can't pay attention without fear, then stop and do something else. Come back to it when your pain is about a 2, 3, 4, something like that.
0: The more patients practice that gentle awareness, the more they're able to form new neural networks.
1: I work with my clients. I tell them to put their set alarms in their phone 4 times a day. And the message says, I am safe. I am not in danger. Like 8 a.m., 12 p.m., 4 and 8. And literally just put their hand on their heart when that alarm goes off. You can do it anywhere. It can take 3 seconds. And you just feel the safety in your body. And that sends messages of safety to your brain. It's all about sending messages of safety to your brain. And over time, you are showing your brain. You're not telling it cognitively. You are showing it somatically that you are okay. And when the nervous system knows you're okay, it will chill out and stand down and stop pushing this pain.
0: Evan says the journey is different for everyone, but typically the program is an 8-week process. However, she warns that it won't be 8 weeks of direct progress.
1: There are setbacks along the way, and that's great. That's actually a sign that it's working. Like, sometimes it is 2 steps forward, 1 step back when the pain starts to dissipate. That's just that old neural network, like holding on for dear life. It reminds me of, like, in Dorothy and the Wizard of Oz, the Wicked Witch, when they pour the water on her and she's like, oh, she's trying to stay alive. She's melting away. So the last gasps of the pain can be felt as setbacks, but setbacks are part of the process, and you just have to trust the process.
0: Evans notes that it's important to stay focused on the end goal. And since the pain is being caused by mental factors like stress and trauma, this is a therapy that patients will use throughout their lives.
1: You carry this neuroscience education with you for the rest of your life, because we are humans and we will have neuroplastic pain pop up. We just do, especially for those of us that had some trauma in our background. It's just part of the life we're living.
2: The goal of this work is to give compassion to those people and understand it, and understand that everyone has stress and issues in their life, and that can sometimes cause the brain's danger signal to create symptoms. It's a normal part of life. There's no stigma or shame involved in that, and the sensations are real, because brain-created sensations are real. They're not imaginary.
0: For conditions that require constant practice, like many physical therapy exercises, it's typical that patients eventually fall off their programming. However, Schubiner says his patients often have the opposite problem.
2: Most people are so motivated to get better. They have been in pain or fatigue or anxiety. I saw a guy who was, his fatigue was so severe, he had literally to be fed by his grandfather for 8 months. This is a person in his 20s, didn't have the energy to take a fork to his mouth. I mean, that's how severe. And he's completely fine now, completely reversed. people are extremely motivated to get better.

0: better. They're suffering greatly. Sometimes they try too hard. It looks like I'm going to spend my whole day journaling and looking at podcasts and reading books and meditating. I'm going to spend my whole day doing that, and that's going to make me better. And that's a little bit of overkill, because one of the problems I mentioned there's, you can have pain leading to fear of pain leading to more pain, the pain, fear, pain cycle. But focus is another problem in a sense. You're focusing on the pain all the time by trying to fix it all the time. So that can be actually counterproductive at times.
1: Despite the success that Shoebinner's seen in his patients and proven with his back pain study, there's still some hesitancy within the medical field to accept this new approach.
0: The people who really care about this are the people who are suffering. It's not so much, I must say, the medical profession at large or the alternative medical profession, because they tend to be steeped in their ways. They're looking at things from one point of view. They've got certain tools, they use those tools, they apply them. If they work, great. If they don't, well, that's too bad. The people who really care about making this change are the people who are suffering, people with chronic pain, fatigue, anxiety, depression, et cetera. And they're the ones who are searching and searching and looking for this. We have done a ton of research. We're doing more research every year to show the medical profession that this is viable and feasible.
1: But Shoebinner says a main hurdle to getting other medical professionals on board is overcoming the current incentives that are set to maintain the status quo. There are financial motivations that encourage testing, surgeries, and medications.
0: Hospitals survive on that. Doc practices survive on that. And what are they going to start doing? They're going to say, well, no, we don't need more injections or more surgeries. We're going to talk to people longer. And so we'll make less money. And then the bosses say, well, wait a minute, what are you doing, Dr. So and so? And a good friend of mine just pointed me to a memo that his section in his hospital received about the doctors saying, like, if you guys don't up your billing, we're going to have to make cuts. This is the reality of modern medicine. And so modern medicine is hard to change a big ocean liner like that. This is a revolution. It's a different way of thinking of things. Not everybody's going to jump on board when new things come about, when revolution occurs.
1: Shoebinner's book, Unlearn Your Pain, is available now. You can find more information about Dr. Howard Shoebinner, Carolyn Evans, and all of our guests on our website, radiohealthjournal.org. 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Sound designed by Jason Dickey. I'm Elizabeth Westfield.

0: Coming up, should patients have a bigger voice in our healthcare system? 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
0: Affordable healthcare is an issue that Americans have been trying to fix for decades. The first community health centers were established in 1965, funded by President Lyndon B. Johnson's anti-poverty initiatives. These early hubs were a critical access point for primary and preventive care services and have continued to be a much-needed bridge in healthcare to this day.
5: Community health centers have been around 60 years, and we just achieved record-breaking

0: numbers in terms of patients we serve, 50 million plus Americans, one in seven across the nation. We are different than hospitals in that we are ultimately about keeping people healthy in the community and preventing hospitalizations, preventing ER visits, preventing access to specialty care. So as a primary care doctor who's worked in community health centers, I know firsthand, you know, my job is to prevent disease, detect it, and treat it in the community so you can remain healthy and productive and working. And that's a key part of the value proposition we deliver.
1: That's Dr. Kyu Ri, President and CEO of the National Association of Community Health Centers. Since these centers are designed to serve people from all demographics, they operate under a different pay structure than most other institutions. They use a sliding fee scale where charges are based on a patient's household size and gross income compared to the federal poverty guidelines.
0: We accept all types of insurance at community health centers. That includes commercial, Medicare, and Medicaid. And we've been that trust broker across the nation for those 60 years. You may be unemployed or you may be employed, but not employed enough to have health insurance through your employer. And so we see uninsured patients as well. And we provide what is known as a sliding fee scale for those patients to give them a chance to get the care they need, but typically pay much less than the cost of that care.
1: Everyone is able to access these services, even those who cannot provide any payment. Ri says this structure allows these centers to be a valuable, trusted resource for Americans across the country.
0: There's 17,400 sites with all our welcome mats. We're the front door to health. And in many cases, you know, these are folks who are below 100% of the poverty line. 70% of the patients we serve are below 100% of the poverty line.
1: As Ri mentioned, community health centers have become a vital resource for one in seven Americans. That's millions of people who cannot afford traditional primary care services. Thankfully, these centers are able to keep patients in the healthcare system when they've been turned away from the larger traditional institutions.
0: We have challenges in our healthcare system with trust, accessibility, and affordability. And so I would say a lot of the demand, you know, the number one cause of bankruptcy for individuals and families is medical bankruptcy. And so we have an affordability crisis in our healthcare system. And this is where I like to highlight the role that primary care has, the role that community health centers have. Primary care delivers a 13-to-1 ROI. For every dollar, studies have shown you save $13 because you prevent those hospitalizations, you prevent those ER visits. I reflect as a primary care doc, you know, my ability to make sure someone with hypertension doesn't get an expensive or a horrible stroke or heart attack. That's a key role that you have in primary care to prevent those consequences.
1: Many people think of primary care as the yearly doctor's appointment they may or may not go to. However, Ri says this is the best point of contact for the healthcare system to look at patients within the context of their individual lives.
0: You are talking about the whole person, the whole family, the whole community. I took care of kids, parents, and grandparents. And knowing the context of that whole family played such an important role, not only building trust, but in making sure I delivered the right care because I understood the context of who that child was in the context of their broader family, who that grandparent was in the context of their family. Community health centers across this nation are working 24/7, 365 days a year to make sure your communities are healthy and preventing those downstream healthcare costs and saving lives.
1: To make sure that these resources are effectively targeting underserved populations, there are strict guidelines around which programs can identify as community health centers.
0: You have to be in a health professional shortage area. So this is an area where there aren't enough clinicians to serve. So in many ways, that's in rural America, where over 40% of the health centers are at. You also need to see everyone regardless of ability to pay. And I would say many parts of the health system are not comfortable with that requirement. They typically want to check who your payer is before they see you. And the third requirement is you have to have patient-governed boards.
1: Which means that at least 51% of board members for each center are patients. This is very different from traditional hospitals, which are largely governed by business executives and medical professionals.

0: Marie says having patients involved in the operation of these centers ensures that the community remains top priority.
1: So when you go to a community health center, you are local, it's a nonprofit, and it is patient governed. So the people in that waiting room are ultimately making sure that the work they do is patient-centered.
0: This model helps to restore community trust in the healthcare system, which Reese says is a major challenge in America today.
1: We are spending too much and getting too little. You know, over $5 trillion is spent in healthcare. We at community health centers only cost 1% of healthcare spend to deliver care for affordable, comprehensive, effective primary care for 14% of the population, especially those that are rural and underserved. I think the patient-governed board model plays such a critical role in assuring that the needs of the community are patient-focused. We have patients on those boards who represent the communities they serve. They know their community. They have trust in that community. They build partnerships in that community. I really believe, you know, if I simplify, you know, my job as a primary care doc when I served in a community health center is trust, building those relationships and trust, and having patients at the forefront and governing our community health centers is a big reason why we have that trust and why we have the impact that we have of saving lives and saving money to the broader healthcare system.
0: While these centers have been able to repair some of this trust, they still face challenges with both funding and workforce. The National Association of Community Health Centers reports that these programs are struggling to recruit enough staff due, in part, to rates of burnout and the worsening primary care physician shortage.
1: We now serve 1 in 7 people across the nation, but 1 in 3 people across this nation still lack access to primary care. And this is part of the challenge we face as we look ahead for the next 60 years.
0: You can find more information about Dr. Q. Ree and all of our guests on our website, radiohealthjournal.org. 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I'm Greg Johnson.
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5: Medical notes this week. Depending on your illness, you may not always need to finish your full round of antibiotics. This belief comes from outdated recommendations. In fact, new guidelines say that shorter courses of antibiotics can be safer and just as effective as longer ones. Experts say

0: right strategy depends on the type of illness, and that doctors need to focus on communicating this complex reality of antibiotic use to their patients. The shift change that will make physicians healthier. Adjusting an overnight hospital shift by just 2 hours can lower long-term cardiovascular and metabolic risks. A study in the American Journal of Emergency Medicine used wearable sleep trackers and blood tests to show this change increases restorative sleep while reducing inflammatory biomarkers. Aligning work hours more closely with the body's natural circadian rhythm could help physicians combat the negative effects of overnight shifts. A better way to monitor vitals in the ICU. Continuous non-invasive blood pressure monitoring may soon replace risky catheters. A study published in Computers in Biology and Medicine details a new system called Mosaic, which pairs chest and finger sensors with a deep learning AI model. The model reconstructs real-time blood pressure waveforms that closely match the gold standard output of invasive arterial catheters. The technology could eventually offer continuous, home-based blood pressure tracking for millions living with hypertension. And finally, is it a red flag if your child prefers to play alone? Research published in the Elementary School Journal found that unsocial children who know they are accepted by their peers can comfortably decline group activities without experiencing emotional distress. However, children who place low value on fitting in are more likely to reject social invitations continuously, eventually leading to true peer rejection and loneliness. Experts suggest that parents and teachers should gently encourage solo children to accept occasional invites rather than forcing them into large group play. And that's Medical Notes this week. I'm Mayon Vosta-Betancourt.
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0: It's a big storm. I'm Paul Stevens, Fox News. Big, powerful nor'easter battering the northeastern U.S. today, prompting emergencies in parts of New York and New Jersey.
1: Forecasters are actually upgrading the flood threat for New Jersey. They now say this will be the worst flooding some Jersey Shore towns have seen since Sandy, which is a big deal. We saw some devastating flooding with that storm. These storms are different. That one was tropical. This one is not, but they have some similarities, both hitting during high tides and both during full moons, which notoriously creates higher than normal tides. We have businesses, homes, roads here in Ocean City, just beyond the dunes here, and this water was getting the closest it has been. We still have a few more high tide cycles to watch out for, too, and we're already seeing some flooding over on the bay side here in Ocean City. Just driving in, I was noticing that because we've had days of north and northeast winds, it's pushing and piling water up into the back bays, and with each high tide, it's making it harder for it to fully drain.
0: Fox Weather's Katie Byrne in Ocean City, New Jersey. The storm threatening 2 days of power outages and coastal flooding in spots. President Trump rejecting Iran's proposed 7-day roadmap toward ending the war in the Middle East. Fox's Madeline Rivera explains.
2: The U.S. and Iran are still negotiating through mediators, though. They engage in talks on the sidelines of the United Nations General Assembly this week. Citing people familiar with the matter, the Wall Street Journal says Iran broached the idea of a 7-day pause in fighting in exchange for lifting the U.S. blockade in the Strait of Hormuz. But President Trump reportedly does not want to lift the embargo as the U.S. tries to squeeze Iran's economy. The leadership in Iran is fractured, and there are hardliners in the regime like the IRGC who have resisted U.S. negotiations. Iran's President Masoud Pezeshkian, meantime, says Iran will keep defending itself.
0: Yeah, the White House says the ongoing talks with Iran war mediators are constructive. 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
0: It's now Russia's turn to address the UN General Assembly, but President Vladimir Putin will not be the one doing it.
15: Foreign Minister Sergei Lavrov will provide the Russian perspective on world affairs at the United Nations today. President Vladimir Putin last attended the gathering in New York back in 2015. Lavrov's expected to report on what the Kremlin calls the special military operation in Ukraine. Last year, he claimed Russia was open to negotiations and criticized NATO and the West for prolonging the war. We will look out for any reference to President Trump's call for a partial ceasefire on strikes against energy facilities, something Ukraine says it's willing to agree to. Jonathan Savage, Fox News.
0: A suspected ATM thief ditches cash out of his window during a police chase.
16: Police in Pearland, Texas say a suspected ATM thief was captured on video tossing cash out the window of his SUV during a police pursuit. Police responded to a bank after a report of a man

0: withdrawing cash using several ATM cards. The pursuit ended with police arresting Leon Stephen Jr. of Florida. He's charged with evading arrest and tampering with evidence. His passenger, Tavares Givens, is charged with failure to identify. Police later collected more than $6,000 tossed from the vehicle during that pursuit. An investigation continues. Police say both men are held in the Brazoria County Jail and may face fraud-related charges. Deborah Valentine, Fox News.
1: And comedian Carrot Top back home with his family after spending more than a week in a hospital. The 61-year-old rushed to a Las Vegas hospital in critical shape last week after a suspected prescription drug overdose at his home.

0: Overdose at his home. TMZ is told he is now doing much better, and while he has been released from that hospital care, he will continue to recover at home, and he will be, according to TMZ, surrounded by family. I'm Paul Stevens. This is Fox News.
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4: Hey everybody, it's Chris Baer, your host of Legacy of Agriculture. A couple of weeks ago, I had shoulder surgery and I'm having some complications to that. So we're going to be rerunning last week's show with Josh Erickson. Thank you for being patient. As I get healed up, I'm going to be back on the air enjoying more of the Legacy of Agriculture with you. Welcome to the Legacy of Agriculture, folks. We're back. It's Saturday morning at WNAX Radio. If you missed any of our previous podcasts, for any of our previous shows, just go to legacyofagriculture.com, Apple or Spotify, and you can pick up any of those. 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
5: Yeah, I decided to pop on in and crash your show again. And here I walk in the door. You got something going on with your arm there, buddy. What's going on there?
4: You know, I did one of those manly man things, and I was... this last summer, I was changing the faucet. I had a faucet that went bad on my house.
5: Okay.
4: And the Woodward faucets, you know, you have to actually screw them out from the outside, but you got to go up through the ceiling of your basement.
5: Mm-hmm.
4: That sounds kind of weird. The ceiling of your basement. Ceiling of your basement. And I went up in there and I put a new one in and I was cranking down on it and trying to get it to stop by that one never-ending 60-second drip.
5: Mm-hmm. Yep.
4: And I couldn't get it tight, and I went and I gave it a good hard shove, and my shoulder popped about three times, and I found myself at the doctor saying I tore my rotocuff. So last Monday, I went in and had, and rotocuffs don't heal. Mm-hmm. Did you know that?
5: I did not, actually. So my mom's a nurse. I have zero medical experience.
4: Yeah. The doctor says, rotocuffs don't heal. We have to attach your rotocuff back on. So the way he explained it to me, you actually go in and you put an anchor, and then it threads your rotocuff and it attaches it back, and you're all good. And it's just the whole lot of drama to me.
5: That sounds like it, yeah.
4: And I'm going to tell you that... I'm an old duffer now, but I had my tonsils out in my 30s, and they say that's very painful. But having this rotocuff done, I didn't get a hold of I had a nerve blocker.
5: Oh, okay. Yep.
4: I had a nerve blocker, and when that nerve blocker wore off on about Tuesday, about 2 o'clock in the afternoon, they say you have a hard time catching up with the pain, and it has been 3 sleepless nights for me.
5: Oof, that is rough, buddy.
4: And I mean, it...
5: You sure it's not that you just aren't as tough as you used to be? I mean, that's probably what I would say to you, but I'm feeling strong. I think I could take you right now.
4: I'm pretty sure that you could just push me over right now, but I'm going to tell you, so it is extremely painful.
5: Has that interfered at all with your work? I mean, what are you guys doing down at the auction right now?
4: We're busy. Josh.
5: Oh, perfect timing for something like this to happen. Yeah that sounds about right.
4: When are you not busy in the auction industry?
5: I mean, it does. It comes in waves. I don't work in the auction industry anymore, but I remember that where you go through, and especially around that pre-harvest to harvest to winter time, it seems like that's just your busy stretch. I mean, you guys, you're always going to beat hell.
4: Well, it's crazy right now because... we have the last couple of years we ran out of room. Mm-hmm. Our auctions have grown to the point to where
5: I wouldn't know what that's like to deal with.
4: A small yard. Yep. Well, what's crazy is we don't have rain all summer.
5: Yep.
4: Pipers needs to expand their yard. We have to pull up all of

0: the topsoil off. We've got holes dug clear to who knows where so we can put clay back in. And as soon as we get those hole dugs with no drainage, it starts to rain. Now we just got ponds.
1: That sounds about right. You know, I got a cousin who's a farmer over in the Minnesota border, and we talk a little bit about how crops are doing out there versus in Sioux Falls. He says a lot of the moisture that hit us missed him this summer. And then he told me, you know, now they're trying to get out and chop crops and everybody's sitting around. I mean, not sitting around. They still got chores to do, but their work, their normal fall work is getting interrupted by a lot of this rain. So, but that's the weather. I mean, that's farming. So.
0: That's one thing that you cannot control is Mother Nature. She's always had a mind of her own. And in South Dakota, I've always said that she gets a little cranky and they're consistently trying to regulate her medication.
1: Yeah.
0: And it just
1: it's not working out for us.
0: Work.
1: Yeah.
0: It just doesn't work in South Dakota. But
1: so you guys are your equipment side has really been kind of taken off. I remember seeing some stuff about your pre-harvest sale. What about the land side? This is kind of like interesting to me because I don't get to see land prices nearly as much. How are land markets doing?
0: Well, you know, it's interesting you asked that question. We have some interesting news that's kind of cool. Just a couple of years ago, so we're licensed in North, South Dakota, Minnesota, Nebraska, Arizona, Wisconsin, and a couple of years ago we added Montana.
1: So I got seven by my count.
0: Yep,
1: seven states.
0: And so we had seven, and recently we added Iowa.
1: Okay.
0: And we actually have, and I'm going to talk about it in a few minutes, we actually have a land auction down in Iowa, Appanoose County, south of Des Moines. And then this is exciting news for the company is we added Wyoming.
1: Oh, really? Okay. Yep.
0: And so we're really, really growing and growing fast. And so to be licensed in that many states, there's a lot of moving parts. And a lot going on. But one thing that I want to talk about, Josh, in this, in the first segment here is, Turner County, right here at home. So, those of you that know where Turner County is, it's just southeast of Sioux Falls, southwest of Sioux Falls. We have got just over 160 acres that we're going to be selling, in Turner County on September 29th at noon.
1: Okay. Yep.
0: At noon, 160 acres. This family farm, this piece of property has been in the family since the 40s. So very, very cool. We're going to sell it in two parcels, two 80 acre parcels, high bidder choice on those two parcels with an existing farmstead there. So, the farmstead's all gone, but there used to be a barn and some houses. And if you listen to the Legacy of Agriculture, you'll know all about what all the old outbuildings were. But, this is going to be, we're going to sell this sale at our facility, just south of Sioux Falls on I-29.
1: So, I'm sorry, I got to interrupt you just for a moment. You said there's a lot of cropland. Is there, and there's no buildings on this property? Is that correct?
0: There was an existing homestead that.
1: Oh, a homestead. Okay.
0: Yep, yes.
1: Gotcha.
0: Yep. So it's not quite all tillable acres.
1: Okay.
0: The 160 acres, not quite all tillable as I'm just thinking right in the back of my mind that there's 160 total acres there. And, there is, FSA is calling it about 100 and, right short of 140 tillable acres there.
1: Nice.
0: Croppable nice. Acres. So,
1: and this is, Turner County is like spitting distance of the Pfeiffer's facility.
0: Yes.
1: I mean, like, yeah, I've been through there a couple times. So this is pretty exciting. And one of the things I do, I know I'm interrupting you, but one of the things I do kind of miss about hearing about the land side of things and that I kind of like popping into the show to hear about this land, you said the 1940s, when I think about my grandpa's farm, my grandpa will be 90 this year. That means that this land is probably not transacted in his lifetime. So this piece of property, I mean, the fun part about land sale is it is every sale is a once in a lifetime opportunity, which is a very salesman thing to say, but it's like, it's kind of neat to look at too.
0: Yeah, absolutely. And it's fun to talk about because there is so much deep history. And actually in the next segment of the Legacy of Agriculture, I'll kind of tell the story behind, This

0: piece of property.
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3: Everybody, it's Chris Baer, your host of Legacy of Agriculture. A couple of weeks ago, I had shoulder surgery and I'm having some complications to that. So we're going to be rerunning last week's show with Josh Erickson. Thank you for being patient. As I get healed up, I'm going to be back on the air enjoying more of the Legacy of Agriculture with you. Folks, we're back with the Legacy of Agriculture. I'm your host, Chris Baer. Josh Erickson is joining me again for one of many times you've joined me on the Legacy of Agriculture.
4: Yeah, I got to come hang out with you. And you know, my official title, I'm a small business owner. I do photography and videography. And this is really fun for me because I used to really get to keep my finger on the pulse of the ag world. And now all of a sudden it's like the news I get is from you and from my cousin and my uncle and my grandpa. So it's always fun to stop in and see you and hear what's going on with the cows and the critters. You know, I mean, this is good for me. So
3: we were talking in the first segment, we were talking about this 160 acres that we're selling in Turner County, and we did the preliminary title report on it. And do you know what a preliminary title report is?
4: No. I was a yard man for you. I knew enough about land to get me into trouble.
3: A preliminary title report, basically what that does is that goes back all through the history of time, It'll tell us every time that property has transacted, meaning it'll say, okay, South Dakota was a state, it was settled by Erickson brothers or Erickson family, and in 1932 it was sold to the neighbor John Doe for $7,300, and then in 1952 it was sold again, and it tells the history of that so that the new buyer can take clear and marketable title, is what we call it in the auction world. And it means that we have the right and we know that title is clear, and we can transfer that title to you at closing. So, but anyways, what was interesting is, a preliminary title report also tells you if there's any tax liens, if there's any IRS liens, if there's been any easements that's been filed on the property. Okay, For example, if there's a natural gas pipeline that goes across it, there'll be an easement that will be recorded. That way it protects the buyer, in the transaction from buying something that he knows what he's getting up front. That's what I'm trying to say.
4: Yeah.
3: So anyways, so this property was actually bought by, we're doing the auction for the Etra sisters. They are now in their 80s. Okay. So mom and dad bought this farm in the 40s. They built a house. They live there. They farm this, raised three daughters. Now the daughters are in their 80s. One daughter has passed away. Hmm. One of the daughters passed away. And now we're into a third and fourth generation with this family. And what's really interesting is to listen to the sisters talk a little bit about the history of that farmland and being raised on that farmland and some of the events that took place there. It's actually really quite interesting and kind of fun.
4: I do enjoy doing that. And sometimes I'll sit with my grandpa across the table and, you know, it's always fun to have that experience of, okay, grandpa, what was it like in the 1950s when you were driving tractor and you got your first tractor with a cab, you know, things like that. And, what was that like? Or what was it like, you know, the first time that you built this on the farm or that on the farm? So what was your favorite thing from them?
3: You know, you talk about things like that, and I'm no spring chicken, but my father ran a combine.

0: There was a cabless combine. There's an old Massey.
1: A cabless combine.
0: A cabless combine. Yeah, he'd sat and when they were harvesting wheat or barley, he'd sat in the dust and the chaff and the dust and all of the filth that goes along with it. He breathed that all day long and come home and hack his lungs out and go back out and do it again the next day. So when we're talking about this transition, generational transition, it's just not that long ago. Now, my dad's since been passed just over.

0: I don't know. It's just how much can change in such a short period of time. I know as we get like later in the show, we're going to talk a little bit about the turn of the millennium, right? Y2K and all that stuff. And that'll be a lot of fun for me. But yeah, even when we think about it, I think about the year 2000 doesn't sound like that long ago. And now when we look back, we're in 2026. It's 26 years ago that the year 2000 passed. So some of the stuff I think we're going to talk about today, some farmers will be like, oh, I remember that like it was yesterday. And then if we got some of our younger listeners, you know, chipping in, it'll be, wow, I didn't know that it was that close that we lost something, or for them, maybe that far away, yep. You know?
1: Before we dive into the Y2K and agriculture in Y2K, I want to talk about Appanoose County, Iowa. We're going to be just south of Moulton, Iowa in October. It's going to be the first piece of property that Pipers has sold, Iowa farmland. We're very, very excited about that. And again, exciting news, we're going to be selling, I think it's pretty close to 1,500 acres. We're going to be selling in Wyoming. By Wyoming standards, that's just a small ranch.
0: I can't imagine 1,500 acres, but yeah, that is crazy. But I grew up in corn country, right? You do 1,500 acres at your average price per acre in, you know, Northwest Iowa, and all of a sudden that's a pretty big check to write. It's a lot different when it's pretty sandy ground.
1: Yep.
0: So
1: let's dive into this Y2K, Josh, and Y2K and agriculture. And you hit the nail on the head a second ago, is that Y2K was 26 years, it'll be 27 years here in a few months.
0: Yeah. And, you know, at that time, I think it's, as a young man myself, so for, it's interesting to say, I'm 26 years old, right? Which means all of the transitions that we're going to talk about are transitions that happened outside of my living memory, right? Because the first things that I remember will be this technology that was already plugged into the socket, right?
1: Right.
0: But there's a lot of our listeners who they remember the first time plugging it in. So one of the things, and I have a history degree. I'm a amateur historian, if you will. One of the things that I believe people will look back on our lives and talk about, we really exist in the digital data age, right? So the word of the day, or the word of our days, when people look back, will be data, because the amount of information that we are able to gather and process is so much larger than at any other time in history. The 1990s, through my research, one of the things that we noticed for this time period, ag was kind of dealing with a little bit of a tough go economically. We had markets that had a lot of corn in the market, a lot of beef in the market. So from my research, what it's saying is that this is a time period where we're suffering from too much wealth. We have too much supply for the demand, which is fascinating to me, because it leads to kind of like this little mini dip in the market right at the turn of the century. And I think for the people who lived through it, it must have been very scary, having also probably lived through the farm crisis.
1: You know, you're exactly right. And let me go back and date myself again. Is I want to use my dad as an example. When I was growing up on the farm, and I remember when we bought an Apple II computer.
0: Yep.
1: And that was fantastic technology. And now my dad could take a floppy disk, plug it into his computer, his banker would give him a program, quote unquote, and basically what it was a fancy spreadsheet, and plug all these numbers in and puke out the number at the bottom. And that was technology.
0: Yeah,
1: farming and banking in a nutshell was the floppy disk, and then the floppy disk gets erased and something gets messed up and he didn't have 7 backups, you know, and
0: yep.
1: Then dad's in there mad and basket mom where the floppy disk is and all this stuff, but that was a reality back then, and that's what technology was to agriculture.
0: And at that same time,
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7: Hope you're enjoying today's legacy of agriculture. We'll return to the program here in just a few minutes. Good morning, everyone, and welcome to your WNAX Weekend Farm Get-Together. I'm Keith Lundberg. This week has been kind of an interesting week, especially when you look over what's been going on within the cattle market. We started things off here on Monday. That's exactly what we've seen on Monday as the markets kicked off. We've seen a high note based on a couple of different factors. Higher cash prices from over the weekend and the USDA's cattle on feed report. Scott Varlick is with Coima, Coima and Varlick based out of Sioux Center, Iowa.
8: Yeah, thanks for having me, Keith. And yes, there's a lot of that based on cattle on feed report. The extremely low placement, you know, lowest number that we've had since 1995. When they started keeping track, you know, still some of that. And, you know, what are the reasons? Yes, we've got tight supply. You know, part of it is going to be, some noted heifer retention, in my opinion. I think we are seeing that, you know, so we're trying to rebuild. There's been plenty of challenges that say, hey, it's been too dry in this area. The feed costs are too high here. You know, some of that is happening, yes. But ultimately, with these higher feeder prices, I think that that's part of the reason we're seeing some smaller placements as we try to rebuild.
7: Scott also pointed out, with that cattle on feed report, he was actually watching the on feed number.
8: It's just a change of how we're operating now. Mm-hmm. That's the most cattle we've had on feed over 150 days ever. So it's like, okay, so I guess if you're a bull or a bear, you can find something for both of you. So sure. But that's just how we're operating. And we've been able to sell cattle. We've been able to move them. So that feels okay. You know, we have packers involved. It's not like, you know, it's hard to know if you're current anymore because we all make them so big, but we've been able to move cattle. Cash was pretty good. You know, that 226 bid in Kansas on Saturday was a nice flyer. I'm sure we're going to try to ask mid-20s this week. So we're feeling good there. The only thing I would have loved to see is that the open interest would have grown, and it did. Is this sustainable? I'm happy that we at least got a little higher open, but we don't have that big backing behind us. So we're going to need that cash to lead us in cash feed, because we still don't have the funds on our side in the future here yet.
7: Question I've been hearing, Scott, from producers is the fact the border being opened again, reopened between Mexico and the U.S. Is that playing any factor at all when you start looking at where we stand with cattle?
8: Yeah, I think it does long term. You know, those guys were only getting half price for

0: their feeders down there. So us thinking that they weren't going to want to flood across, I think that's wrong. I think they're wanting to ship them up here. And really, there hasn't been any hiccups. There's not like this big outbreak of New World screwworm up here in the United States. We don't even hear about it. We don't track the cases anymore. So it's going smooth. They're only going to keep opening up, you know, those ports, trying to get more cattle across. So it's still game on, in my opinion there.
1: In the meantime, we've been talking about our farm group spending some time in Washington. A number of our farm groups did that just last week. They had a fly in to visit with our members of Congress, especially on the Senate side, pushing to get farm legislation done. Scott Vanderwall is the president of the South Dakota Farm Bureau. He's also the vice president of the American Farm Bureau Federation, and he's a farmer producer from near Vogtle, South Dakota.
2: Yeah, we did have a fly-in. We had members from all over the country come in last week. We had a state board meeting, so I wasn't able to go, but our three members of Congress know very well how important it is to get that farm bill passed anyway. And the Senate Ag Committee did finally pass their version of it. There are some differences, so now the next job is for the two houses to get together, whether it's the Ag Committee staff people or the chairman or whatever it is, to try to get together on language that both houses can vote yes on before they all go home for the election.
1: Yeah, that's hard to believe that's right around the corner. I know with this bill, a lot of talk about some of the things you and I talked about, and one of those, E15 ethanol kind of being included.
2: Yeah, I understand that was in the Senate version anyway. That's something we've been working hard on for a really long time, and it just seems like we get almost to the top of the hill where it's ready to go over the other side and be done, and then we don't quite get there. But it's in this version, and if we can keep politics out of it and keep the partisan wrangling from happening, maybe that can stay in there.
1: And kind of a disappointment, Prop 12 was not included in this version.
2: Yeah, that's really a high priority, and we don't understand why it has to be so political.
3: Slow down and never drive after drinking. Let's make this the safest year yet. 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
5: Hey, we're back with the third segment of The Legacy of Agriculture. Thank you for joining us, Josh. We're talking about Y2K and agriculture and the informative years of technology and how that affected farming pretty much on from a financial standpoint. And since we're going back and doing this, I want you to know that I can remember the first time that my dad tried to do payroll.
6: From a computer, you're talking.
5: From a computer, and QuickBooks was the program, and with the old pin printers, trying to get payroll checks to print correctly.
6: Oh, poor guy. I can't. We have all this technology, and I can't stand printers now. I'm imagining that if I had to wait 5 minutes for something to load. Oh, dude, it'd be an all-day process.
5: It would be terrible.
6: I feel bad.
5: But technology, Josh. I can remember my dad bought a brand new John Deere 9600 combine back in 1989, and the comment that he made was there's so much technology on this combine, I don't know what to do with it.
6: Yeah.
5: And we're just talking about moisture monitors, you know, yield and moisture monitors. Yeah, there was some technology that was governing how that machine ran, but nothing compared to what we have now.
6: Oh my goodness, no. And you know, so one of the transitions that happened, and when we talk about Y2K, we talk about kind of like that, oh, it's going to be the apocalypse because computers are resetting and all that, which if you're listening to
5: the show, date won't change on your computer.
6: And then everything will be terrible. That didn't happen. People are very good at panicking, but obviously didn't happen. We're still here, so that's fun. But with that, I focused my research on the years 1999 through 2001, right? Yep. Right at that turn of the millennium. And what happened right at that time? So we talked about how markets were kind of a little saturated. Farmers had the ability to make this huge technological leap. And it's actually, this is fun, it's a huge tech leap because of small measurements. Originally, GPS systems were designed so that you could get within about 100 meters of where you

0: were supposed to be. So if I'm sitting in your...
1: It was more for military.
0: Mm-hmm, correct, yep. Correct. And there was, you know, certain areas of it that you weren't allowed to use because those were, you know, for just the military. Well, right around this time period is where they flipped that switch off and said, okay, regular schmucks, you can all use your GPS anywhere you're going, and allowed for this technology to go from that about 100 meter accuracy to the number I read was 6 centimeters. So this isn't just a drop down of a few meters. All of a sudden you go from, yeah, we think you're in this field, to, oh, we know which acre you're planting right now. We know where in that acre you're planting right now. And that allowed for all of this data. All of a sudden, you didn't have to organize based off of a large farm number. So you don't need this many pounds of seed for the whole farm. You need this many pounds of seed for this section, this quarter section, this acre. And it allows for
1: this plot.
0: Exactly.
1: Yeah.
0: So much more precision with, and not just in seed planting, fertilizer application, harvesting, how much fuel you're going to need. Auto steer systems are now becoming more accurate at this time period in history. And so at this time period, the turn of the millennium is the birthplace of precision agriculture. And so our, you know, I talked last segment about how we're kind of the data generation. This is when farming, and it's funny because farming is the industry that makes the jump to the 21st century right at the time that the century turns. A lot of other industries maybe lagged a little bit behind there and had to catch up with some of their technology. But the fact that we had satellites in space guiding farms is really, truly fascinating because, you know, we talk about farming and my grandpa jokes. He says, oh, back when I was a kid, they used to say I was just a dumb farmer. I never thought that he was dumb, but the amount of technology that goes into it now, you look at it and it's just so much. Now your farmers are computer scientists. Now your dad has to figure out a floppy disk, you know? Yeah. It's insane to me. Yeah, that transition is, it really is miraculous. And it's something I think we kind of take for granted now. I mean, every combine rolling off the line has auto steer, doesn't it? I can't think of one that's made all mechanical.
1: Yeah, no, it everything is technology driven now, and everything is, and that's the another thing, Josh, that I think is mesmerizing to me, and I use that word on purpose, is that the how fast this technology is advancing and how fast they're able to get us information and good, accurate information. It'll be really interesting to see what AI does and how AI affects agriculture in the future. I was watching a deal on YouTube the other day, and it was a video created by AI. And it was, I could tell that it was AI generated. There's characteristics you would see, but it just blows my mind that you can enter in a whole bunch of data, whole bunch of information, and this AI figure can put an entire video together for you.
0: And one of the things that I think at this time period, and I think we'll talk a little bit more about it in the next segment, plant genetics really played a role at the turn of the millennium as well. One of the ways that technology today, I think, is going to change and shape agriculture is, you know, I've never been the biggest AI fan myself, but you can't deny that it has a lot of capability, even when looking at something like the human genome or plant genomes.
1: When it's used properly, it's a heck of a tool in any industry, in any business. I don't use, you know, you've heard me say this a million times, Josh, in the last 5 or 6 years that you had worked with us or around us and for us and whatnot, is that technology should never replace the auctioneer, should complement the auctioneer. I think AI is the same thing. I don't think AI should ever replace a human being. However, I think that if AI is used properly and professionally, it can definitely complement me as a businessman, you as a businessman, and it can help right down to the kindergartner in school.
0: Yeah, and you know, a big part of that too, as we look at our ag and our ag producers, it's the same as this technology.

0: change that happened way back when. If you don't know how to use your GPS, you probably won't do a good job of it. But if you learn the system, you can use it for a lot of good.
1: Yeah, but the technology also, Josh, you use a cell phone, for example, is I find myself all the time, I don't know how to do that on my cell phone or computer, and you do an AI-generated report or some other report, and there you go. Folks, we're going to be right back with our fourth and final segment of The Legacy of Agriculture. We'll be right back.
2: 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We're headed to Italy with stops in Venice, Florence, Pisa.
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0: We love Triumph. What's not to love about a little victory lap? Arms raised, crowd cheering, music swelling. But there's another type of Triumph. Quieter, less cinematic. Like finally getting that pain you've been ignoring looked at. Filling out a form, making an appointment, showing up. 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

0: Chris Baer, your host of Legacy of Agriculture. A couple of weeks ago, I had shoulder surgery and I'm having some complications to that. So we're going to be rerunning last week's show with Josh Erickson. Thank you for being patient. As I get healed up, I'm going to be back on the air enjoying more of the Legacy of Agriculture with you. We're back with the Legacy of Agriculture. I'm Chris Baer, your host. Thank you, Josh, for joining us. We were talking in the third segment about AI and the technology behind AI and AI replacing a human being. Right now, we've watched the development of a feed truck by Ullich Industries, that they have actually built a feed truck that will go out. And there's quite a few videos out on YouTube right now. There's quite a bit of information out there about this autonomous truck that goes out and can feed cattle. So the one question that I have to ask myself is this truck replacing a human being, or is this truck creating an efficiency that can only be accomplished through AI? Do you understand that question?
1: Yeah. And, you know, the other thing to consider about what a machine does, when we think about, like, machines, the tractor, the combine, all of these things are designed to make work easier. And that's something I don't think people understand as much or don't think about as much. My dad had a saying, and he used it often when I was a kid, is people are lazy, you know, and that's, there's a lot of truth to that. That was it. There's not a but.
0: Yeah, absolutely. Why was a snowblower invented?
1: Because some guy got so tired of shoveling snow and his fingers were cold and he was probably thinking, man, I think I just want to be inside right now. And so he invented a snowblower.
0: But the point of the matter is, that's what technology has done. I'm going to go off into the ditch just a little bit, Josh. A couple of shows ago, we were talking about the ice house.
1: Yep.
0: And the whole developing of technology has allowed us now to have ice makers in our freezers and where in the wintertime, in rural United States of America or anywhere, you had to go out, cut ice out of the side of the river or out of the pond or out of the lake. You'd bring it back, you'd bury it in a sand pile, or you'd build an ice house. All of this technology is driving convenience.
1: It is. And you know, this is maybe, and you got to hear me out if you're on the radio, because it's going to sound controversial, but I promise there's a point. Hard work is not always a good thing. And here's what I mean by that. There's a caveat.
0: Wait a second. Hard work is not always a good thing.
1: Yes.
0: And my dad would kick your butt all the way across
1: exactly.
0: the yard.
1: I know he would have. And here's why I say that. If I spend all day digging a hole that nobody needs, it doesn't matter if I worked hard, because nobody needs that hole or that trench. Now, if I dig that trench because we need to put in tiling and all I've got is a shovel, then that's a great project.
0: Or a well.
1: Exactly, or a well. The point with all of these machines is not, if it takes, right, this truck, we no longer need this truck driver. It's not a bad thing to have an autonomous feed truck, but that should make that the person who was going to drive that truck, that should mean that they can do other work, right? So if we're going to work smarter, not harder with these new machines, we also have to know that while we develop these things, we're doing so to try and make people's lives better. Because if you develop a machine with only the goal of making more money, you know, my mom would say, you can't take it with you. But if you develop a machine because, hey, this is going to make people's lives better, all of a sudden, that trucker who's got a bad back because he had to work long hours in a feedlot, he can have a different job that's more, that he's happier with. Yeah. Well, that's a wonderful thing, right? And so as we look at like the development of AI and how it affects the yields that we produce, right? We're producing more food because we want people to be fed, right? That's a net positive goal. So I think it can be easy. And I do kind of, I'm a little bit of a Luddite. I'm kind of anti-tech sometimes.
0: Right.
1: But really, when you look at it,

0: machines are supposed to make work easier. It's not a bad thing. We just have to make sure that when we make that work easier, we're not just kicking that old truck driver off to the curb. He's still a valuable person. Let's make his life easier, not harder.
1: Let's go back and look at the auctioneer. A lot of people say that the online auctions, online only auctions, has replaced the auctioneer. In some cases, it can. So the question, the $100 question is, and I get very passionate when this conversation yep. comes up, is that a good thing or a bad thing to take the human touch out of it? I can't answer that question. When you have an autonomous feed truck that is feeding 500 head of cows, calves that are getting fat, I don't think that calf cares how that feed delivers as long as that feed gets delivered right in front of him.
0: True. But then if you look at the auction world specifically or any other sales job, how many of us have been on the phone with a robot and wished, you know, well, gosh darn it, we'll use good language for on the airwaves. Gosh darn it, I wish I could talk to a real person, right?
1: I have never had anybody care so much about my car warranty as these AI robocallers.
0: Oh, I'm sure they do, yeah. And it's, but with that, right, there are still places where we are social creatures, and no amount of wanting machines to take jobs will change that. So, you know, you talk about, all right, is an autonomous truck for feeding cows a good idea? Probably. Is a robot taxi a good idea? I've seen a lot of people who hate them out in big cities. I've read about them, I should say. You know, so there are areas where I do think there's room for people to still be people. And I think that as we look at the next generation of expanding technology, the question shouldn't be, does this make life more efficient? The question should be, does this make life better for somebody? Because that machine doesn't have feelings, but people do.
1: And I think that that's right. And it depends on your approach to the technology. For example, I'm a firm believer that, again, go back to the auction industry, is that our goal as auctioneers and our purpose and the reason why we're hired is to sell a piece of equipment for as high a dollar as we possibly can, correct?
0: Yeah, you work for the seller.
1: We work for the seller, and our job is to do that. So when we can take that technology and we can use that technology appropriately and have an advantage on competition and have an advantage in the marketplace, then that technology has accomplished its purpose. So you can go right back to the autonomous feed truck. Is it replacing somebody or is it becoming more efficient? Can we raise and fatten cattle at a more efficient rate so that it's more cost productive to the consumer at the table?
0: Well, and you look at beef prices nowadays, it's not like people aren't eating beef, Chris. It's not like we don't need more hamburger in the world.
1: If you looked at me and looked at my scale, you would know that I haven't missed very many. I haven't missed very many meals. Hey, Josh, thank you for joining us. We've got just a few seconds left with the Legacy of Agriculture for this week. 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
2: 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Thanks for joining us today. I'm Eric G. And we got another barn burner episode for you today. We have got Wendy Glaister back in the studio for Wendy Glaister Interiors. Thanks for coming on the show today, my friend. Oh,
3: thank you for having me back. It's so much fun to see you at least once a month and talk about all things design. I really appreciate it, and I've been having a ball, so thank you.
2: Oh, we have so much fun, and I love geeking out on design because that's what I've done forever, and you have as well. And so it's always fun, and I love our topic today. Mm-hmm. With empty nesters and the trends that have switched sides, shall we say, a little bit.
3: Isn't that wild? I know. The Wall Street Journal ran a major article about it and actually talked about some, yeah, it was fun. They talked about some clients of mine who decided they don't want to go out quietly. They want to live their lives to the fullest for as long as humanly possible. And so I'm seeing that honestly more and more. It started probably 4 years ago that I started to see a real uptick in that. I don't know if you saw that with your clients too, but it's just, I think people are just tired of being told what to do and told to follow all the rules and do the things you're supposed to do that you should do. I think should is becoming a dirty word, and people want a lot more agency. And so they're really rebelling against that in a major way.
2: Well, heck yeah. I mean, great example, my home that I sold last year, that was only 1,500 square feet. The people that bought it, empty nesters, and they had lived and raised their kids in a 750 square foot condo.
3: Oh, wow.
2: Upsizing to the 1,500, and they thought it was great. So it's happening everywhere out there. And you're right, those social norms that, you're going to retire, so you're going to get rid of the big house, get down to something small, maybe a little small ranch house, and that's where you're going to spend the rest of your life. That's kind of out the window.
3: I think, one of the quotes from the client that they interviewed was just like, I'll downsize when I'm 6 feet under. Thank you very much. It's like, you go, Victor. Good for you. But that is true. I feel as parents, at least in my generation, as a mother, everything, all my resources, everything that I had went to raising Jake. And I don't regret that on any level at all. I think, though, I noticed my husband, as he started to get older, really missed space. And he grew up in the country. And so his big dream was to return back to the country. And now that we've made the move, it's amazing the change in him. He's so much happier. And he loves to be home. He makes more of an effort to come home and just be out there and be on the tractor and be on the bobcat, whatever, playing with the dog. It's so nice to see, because I think, and I don't know if this is a part of it, honestly, I mean, we could get into the sociology of all of it, but I essentially, and a lot of parents kind of put their lives on hold to make sure their children get whatever it is they need.
2: Yeah, the big sacrifices.
3: Once their children, are like out of the nest, even though mine isn't completely, it's like, oh, now I get to rediscover who I am, who we are as a couple, what our interests are, what our priorities are. And it's kind of an exciting new chapter instead of, now it's time to downsize and get rid of all the things we care about and leave our community behind and everyone we love and all of our routines. People just aren't buying into that anymore.
2: No, and I love it because, as you said, I sacrificed with my kids. I think it's just something that naturally happens.
3: Yeah.
2: And then I think that mixed in with the pandemic and everything else of people wanting to have their space and live well in it. Mm-hmm. I think that really made people reevaluate those trends that have happened. And I think you mix that in maybe with how we can do aging in place that doesn't

0: look like a ADA hotel room or a hospital room.
1: Yeah, and you don't even notice.
0: Yeah.
1: Mm-hmm. In fact, it actually, on a lot of levels, makes it more pretty, more attractive, more high style, more high design. You have a zero threshold shower. You have a fancy bidet toilet. You have fantastic lighting, all these things that actually really help to age in place, but you'd never know. They're just good looking. So that's terrific. And it's fun because we're doing that with all of our projects now. It's not even, I mean, it's a quick conversation about how long do you want to stay in this home? What is your priority? And then that's that. And we just go forward under that assumption that they're going to want to stay. So we're going to build in all these things in advance. So it's easy.
0: Yeah. And there's so many things you can do as you're remodeling, maybe that bathroom, that kitchen, that are now just what I would call standard luxury feel items, like you said, that 10 years ago were very clinical looking, cooktop up and down. So there's a lot of different things out there that is great, because when I designed my parents' kitchen, I would have used that when they downsized for a good reason, because they had four boys and I was the oldest, and they had a 4,100 square foot house with seven levels. And they went, I don't want that many stairs. I guess
1: a lot of stairs here.
0: Like the 70s houses where you got the half sunken room here and four steps down to the family room, and that whole kind of late 70s feel. They went to a big one that was just to one level, but they added the luxury stuff they wanted to.
1: Well, even things like, you wouldn't immediately consider this aging in place, but a lot of my clients are asking for heated floors because the cold affects you differently when, as you age.
0: Yeah.
1: And it's more jarring. It's more uncomfortable. It affects your system in a different way. So we're even putting in those heated floors and just little things like, well, when you mentioned the kitchen, the first thing that came to my mind was like the Wolf induction cooktop that's only 18 inches wide.
0: Yeah.
1: So if you love cooking with gas, you can, but if later induction makes more sense, because it's not like you're going to get burned like you could with gas. The pot can't fall over the way it can on a gas cooktop. All these different things that are just so helpful in terms of safety, but you're not sacrificing in terms of your ability to really put together a beautiful meal. You can still get a great sear, all those things. It's just, you're not going to risk having a pot of boiling water fall on top of you the way you do on a gas cooktop.
0: No question. I mean, you designed your client's place that you and I were talking about. That sounded like just a beautiful project. Let's talk about that a little bit, because I think that is just a great case study of people saying, no, I'm going to live my way without spending a ton of money, but just doing it right and doing it so they can live their best life and as an empty nester.
1: Yeah, I think, I mean, we've done kind of both ends of the spectrum. So the one that was in the Wall Street Journal was a gut job remodel of a ranch style house. We raised all the levels of the floor, like what you were talking about, and just made it really easy for them in the long term, blocking behind shower walls, doing all these things so that if and when they needed it, it was easy. They wouldn't have to do anything twice. I hate asking people to spend money twice. But the dentist that I had helped and his wife, we built their commercial building together first. And it was really great because we were really able to establish a level of trust. And I got to know them on a level that is unusual for residential just getting going, right? Because I wasn't just walking in fresh with uneducated eyes as to what the priority of the couple was. And once the dental office was done, they were ready to turn their attention to their private life. And they'd been saving for a long time for a retreat of some sort, and they just never found it. So I went over and I looked at their home and I asked them a lot of questions about how they wanted to live and entertain and what this next chapter was going to look like for them and what their goals were. And their house just, it wasn't going to allow the things they wanted. They wanted to expand their life. They're very intentional about a growth mindset, and they constantly push themselves and stretch themselves to the next big thing. So it was funny because I was trying to kind of take it in and figure out, how am I going to have this conversation? And doctor came home from lunch during his lunch break and took a look at my face, and he said, you're going to tell us to buy another house, aren't you?
0: There you go.
2: Stick around, because

0: As next, we get into how you build a forever home without it looking like a hospital room. Around the House, we'll be right back.
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4: 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It makes sense to me that preventing or reducing inflammation is a key component to our overall health. The Mayo Clinic found that curcumin can decrease swelling and inflammation, has antioxidant properties, and research suggests that curcumin can prevent cancer, or at least slow the spread of cancer, and in many instances make chemotherapy more effective. 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
1: Hey, this is Brant along with Sherry here. And so you hear me doing these spots for MediShare, and Sherry actually helps me with them. I get people actually in person saying, okay, Brant, for real, do you recommend this? Like, yeah, for real, I actually do. I'm not just saying stuff. Family, friends ask me about it. I'm like, yes, you should look into this. It's really a great option for a lot of people.
5: That's what I tell people. My experience has been, MediShare has been fantastic for me.
1: Yeah.
5: It's so different from health insurance in a lot of great ways, honestly.
1: Yeah, and a lot of people who've switched tell me that. It's the same reaction. They're very, very happy with it, and it gives them peace of mind and saves them a lot of money.
5: I would tell people, look into it.
1: Yep. So really, for reals, if you want to talk to them, they're great to talk to. I think you'll be... impressed and happy you looked into it. So you do the phone number. I'm actually tired of doing all the phone numbers.
5: Okay.
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1: Nice job.
5: Thanks.

0: the Around the House show. Before the break, Wendy and Eric were talking about why so many empty nesters are choosing to go bigger instead of smaller. Wendy's going to walk us through what's actually worth building in. Let's get back to the show.
1: You know me so well. Oh, my goodness. But they started looking, and all of a sudden, this beautiful house came up that had been built by another local designer, and it really is perfect for their family and for all the community events that they host. There's just one change that I'd like to make in one of the bathrooms. I'd like to add a shower.

0: shower, so it's on the first floor because there's no shower on the first floor currently.
1: I get that.
0: But that's it. And it's so much fun because now they have this giant living room where they can host Bible studies or community meetings or anything at all that they would like. They have more than enough seating. They have a huge dining room. They have beautiful outdoor spaces, this whole outdoor living room out past their, they call it their carriage house. And it has an outdoor kitchen. They have a beautiful Olympic sized pool, a huge lawn area. They've had multiple events for their children and grandchildren, baby showers, everything. And it's a place now where everyone loves to come. And it's really become the center of so much of what's important to them in their lives. And I'm just so happy that it turned out like that for them. I mean, the job of a gut job remodel on their former home was obviously a good sized job, but yeah, it really wouldn't have served them. And it didn't make sense for them to spend that money if it really wasn't going to

0: best. And I'm sure you have it with your clients too, and that you get to see them happier and thrive more and more with each new decision.
1: Well, I think here's the thing. When you're talking with people that are thinking about going to the next house, and great example, I was watching kind of one of the property hunter type shows last night that was on TV as I was winding down. And there's this couple looking at this bathroom that was horrific. And the realtor goes, oh yeah, we could redo this. It's $5,000. And they walk to the next room. And now I'm screaming at the television going, other than having someone come in and paint the bathroom and maybe throw some click together flooring down, you can't do that for $5,000.
0: No.
1: Not even as a DIY project. You can even get started on that for $5,000. So I think there's some, when you've got the client's trust and they want to know, hey, what is this going to take to make this what we need to be for our lifestyle, whatever that is? I think that's huge, because sometimes bad information can really lead them down the wrong road.
0: Yeah, I think it's kind of a common joke among clients of mine, and they have never visited together on this at all, but they know, they're like, oh, her smile just got bigger. She's trying not to say something critical, or because, I mean, it is true. People will say things on a tour of a home that are just not true. And being thankfully educated the way you and I are, and working in the business for so long, we know right away if that's legitimate or not.
1: Yeah. And especially when they forget a zero on the end.
0: Or four.
1: Exactly. It's one of those things that I try not to yell at the TV anymore. I've grown from those experiences, but it's one of those things and it's just, okay, that's not going to happen. And, but that just shows you how people don't know what they don't know. And I'm not blaming them for trying to, I'm going to put words in their mouth or their intentions, but when you look at it, they don't know. But unfortunately, the 20,000 people that watched that show thought, oh, I can do that for $5,000. And so that becomes an education point that drives me wild. But I think it's really smart to do that. And I think that's a great new trend of bringing in professionals that you trust to, hey, wait a minute, am I headed down the right road? Or is this going to cost me even more money? Or is this an even worse decision than sticking with the house that I had?
0: Yeah, I think when you said people don't know what they don't know, I think as I've gotten older, I realize more and more how little I actually know and how much I don't know. And so sometimes I'll ask for a return trip with a trusted contractor too, because I can be pretty sure that what I'm seeing is what I'm seeing, but I don't want to make assumptions and then trap a client into spending thousands of dollars more than we thought they might have to spend. So I think being able to say, I'm not quite sure and I want to double check this, is perfectly fine. And, you know, more power to you if you do that, because then you don't stick people with things that they don't necessarily want.
1: You don't want the remodeling contractor being the designer, and you don't want the designer being the remodeling contractor. Mm-hmm. There's nothing wrong with that.
0: Yeah. Yeah. It's good to have friends in all the different aspects of that.
1: Yeah. So how did the doctor and everything turn out? Were they just absolutely happy getting into that place?
0: It's so cute. They'll send me pictures of events that they've thrown. Oh, Wendy, we had so much fun doing this or that. Oh, Wendy, this is so fun. Oh, it was cute because they had their very first Thanksgiving there last year. We moved them in and bam, it was Thanksgiving. And their two sons-in-law love to cook. And so they put together their whole Thanksgiving meal menu and did it all together. But the kitchen is gigantic. It's gigantic. And so it's fun because they can do all these things together. Nobody's in anybody else's way. And there's a lot of character in that kitchen too. So it feels cozy and beautiful, huge windows looking out to the backyard. So they had the best time and it was so fun. And they'll do that. Oh, we had this baby shower. Oh, we had this team event at our home. You know, the whole dental office will come out. They have 35 people that work for them now. And so they have these beautiful parties out there. And it's fun to see them so happy. Honestly, it's a treat.
1: And with kids, by the way, you got to be able to con them into coming out there. So that's the thing as they get older and adult kids, you got to make it worth their while to come out there. And especially if you've got grandchildren and things like that. So you want to make it comfortable. So having that space to have a guest room or guest rooms for people to stay over, to have the space to have the holidays, whatever that means in your world.

0: I think is super important.
1: Yeah, it's really cute because when we started the house hunt, they had two little granddaughters. Now they have two little granddaughters and two little grandsons. But it's cute because each little person's kind of staked out their claim. And there's a special hideaway fort in one of the closets. That's where Eloise goes. And then, I mean, they're just the most darling little kids. And they really believe that where Grandma and Grandpa live, it's like a fairy house.
0: Nice.
1: Because it kind of looks like an English Tudor, and they have all these grounds and big redwoods and ferns. And so it's just this magical place where they get to grow up with Grandma and Grandpa and enjoy their time. And you really couldn't ask for more. And that certainly wouldn't have happened if they had downsized into a 55 and older community with.
0: I'm sorry, I'm 55. I look at that and go, nope, not for me, not for me.
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1: Here's your updated 570 WNAX forecast. Showers and storms will continue for at least parts of the area thanks to a nearby system. By the later part of the weekend, we should start to see some breaks in precipitation chances before more chances are right back in the forecast with an active pattern into next week. Rain and isolated storms are likely for today across southwest Minnesota, far eastern parts of South Dakota, and across Iowa, too. We'll see areas of showers and storms in the eastern part of Nebraska, with some scattered showers and storms expected for the remainder of eastern South Dakota. We'll also start off today with some fog around central parts of Nebraska, as well as central and eastern parts of South Dakota. Temperatures will be cooler where we have that rain around, highs only in the 60s there. We'll see a 70 so across.
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6: Welcome back to the Around the House show. Here's one of my favorite things about this conversation. Sometimes the right answer isn't a remodel at all. Wendy's going to tell us about a client where the smartest design decision she made was telling them to go buy a different house entirely. And stick around for the shared office story, because if you and your spouse are planning to work from the same room in retirement, you need to hear this first.
7: I do have a friend who moved into one of those communities recently in Arizona. They do a really good job in Arizona. And they
8: have... Well, they do. Yeah. How has the couples working together been interesting? Because I know you and your husband have different needs. Those two probably had different needs. What are you seeing with the trends out there? Because everybody's dream home, if you were to put it down on paper, is usually different in many ways. Mm-hmm. That's got to be the fun compromise to try to figure out where that middle ground is.
7: That's absolutely true. I would say both of them agreed that they needed a gym. Okay. Because they want to be strong and healthy for mm-hmm. the long run. So I really admire that. So that was one of the first things we located on the property. Both of them wanted a really big kitchen for family to enjoy. Mm-hmm. He needs an office and she needs an office, and they need to be separate. And this house affords them that. So his office is on the first floor. And it faces the front of the house and this beautiful circular driveway with the redwood trees. And her office is upstairs and looks out over the backyard and the pool and the lawn. And so they can really dig in and do their work uninterrupted. And they don't feel, just because they have so much space, they don't feel obligated to share an office. And I think sometimes when you decide to downsize, you say, oh, well, I'll share an office. I worked with this incredible architect who I really looked up to as a little girl growing up, and he did some beautiful things in our town, and I was friends with his daughters, twin daughters, and they decided that they wanted to downsize and move to a 55 and older community, and they decided they wanted to share an office.
8: That's tough.
7: He's an architect.
8: Yeah.
7: And he's of the old school. He draws by hand, and she was
8: models and he's got art projects where he's building
7: exactly
8: three-dimensional cardboard models. So
7: mm-hmm. that's she its was own a teacher, piece. Biology teacher. And so lots of reading and research, and to share one giant desk, it was hard. And I think it was hard too for them to condense a lifetime of collecting and beautiful things and art into a house half the size. Was very tricky to decide, well, what's ultimately the very most important thing mm-hmm. that we cherish or care about? And so
8: I kind of set a rule, Wendy. There, I have never seen in my career a shared office work well. I never have, because somebody's got to jump on a Zoom meeting.
7: Yeah.
8: Somebody has to have some quiet time. Somebody has to have something. And it's just, unless they're doing the same business and they're business partners, and there's a way for them to work that out where there's a secondary office somebody can sneak out to, that's a route for failure in my mind.
7: Yeah, it's interesting, Eric, because I don't think people talk about that enough. I think, again, there's an expectation that you should be able to make that work, but I don't think shoulds are helpful at all, because everybody is different. I mean,

0: So when you say my husband and I have different needs, that's absolutely true. So Mark, and I'm sure he'll never see this episode, so it's fine.
1: We need to bring him on sometime. We need to do a designing the space episode of the outdoor space, and let's bring him on as a guest, and then we can do it live.
0: Oh my God.
1: He's been in the show enough with tractors that we could do that.
0: I know. Yeah, we could put him out in the field and place him. But he talks on the phone on speaker like he is going to make that his voice carry through the air to wherever the people are that are mm-hmm. on the other end. And I have a slightly different style in mm-hmm. terms of communication. We could never share an office because yeah. there's just no way. I mean, I would never be able to talk to any of my subs or contractors or clients because right. there'd be this booming voice in the background trying to talk to somebody in Maine. And we have different organizational styles too. I think that's
1: there's
0: really
1: the big
0: key.
1: One. Same in my world.
0: Like
1: completely different.
0: Dr. and Karen, they have very different organizational styles and they have very different interests that they want to pursue. And they're going to use their spaces very differently. And it would not work if they were in the same space. So there's that.
1: If I was going to mess with Elisa, I would walk in if she had an office and she doesn't. But if she did, I could walk in and take her pen and just twist it 180 degrees.
0: That is so
1: mean. And walk off. And that would be an issue of what'd you do to my pen? Where I'm much more controlled chaos.
0: Yeah, no, I want it very yeah. tidy. I'm the kind of person too, like I have to clean my desk before I start, or I have to put all the dishes in the dishwasher before I can start to cook. I don't like yeah. a visual mess at all. I cannot take it.
1: I get that. So. I get that. So, but that's a great illustration though of mm-hmm. the things you need to have an honest conversation with yourself of how would this actually work versus so many people when they're going through the process. The house is so exciting. We're looking at this new place. Oh, we'll make that work. No, you won't. No, you won't.
0: Well, I'll say yeah. that now. I mean, if you're used to having a healthy distance and then all of a sudden it's gone. I have clients too who did a big downsize and he had a whole wood workshop. Beautiful, extra, completely distinct structure that he built himself.
1: Nice.
0: With all these beautiful pieces of machinery and woodworking things. And they sold the house and downsized and he's retired and there's nowhere for him to go. There's yeah. nothing for him to do. And it's so yeah. sad because that was really something he enjoyed. So I just think that mm-hmm. I think should is our enemy.
1: Yes.
0: Should you call your parents and make sure they're okay? Yes. Okay. I'll give you all those kinds of shoulds, but yeah. you should follow the social norm. You should do this or that. I don't believe it anymore. I think it's just a construct and it makes people miserable.
1: Oh yeah, absolutely. So Wendy, with your house, you've got the outdoor living space that is kind of his world, I guess, if we were going to put a stick it note and call it what it is. What's your space? Inside. We haven't talked much about that because we've talked a lot about the tractor and the outdoor space and the barn and all that stuff. What's your side of things on your kind of upsizing?
0: Yes, Mark is definitely in charge of the barn and it's really cute and he's really happy there. It's taken me a little while to get used to it mm-hmm. because it is really big. It is really beautiful. There's a huge, gorgeous garden I spend a ton of time in.
1: Nice.
0: That I'm really happy about because I really did miss that. So in part, I've made the garden my thing.
1: Nice.
0: Inside the house, it was nice because I have the space to have an office the way I'd like it to be.
1: Nice.
0: So there's really cozy seating and sofas and all my mm-hmm. art that I love and my desk and all the practical parts of an office. And I can go up there and just kind of hide and get work done and the insulation in the house is actually really fantastic. So yes. if my husband is downstairs watching Red Zone, which is 7 hours of uninterrupted NFL football every Sunday,
1: yes, I watch that Sunday there. Too.
0: I can't hear it upstairs and I can just plow through the work that I have to get done. And I'm surrounded by my design books and all the plants and things I have inside. So that's fun.
1: And bathrooms. Oh, I throw yeah. Rockwool insulation in all the walls of offices and bathrooms.
0: That's so smart.
1: I insulate them every single time. Mm-hmm. Sometimes I won't even tell the client we're doing it because many times it's a...

0: it's hundreds of dollars and it's just in the budget. And
1: makes
0: I
1: do a huge it. Difference. Yeah.
0: And okay, so there's a $500 insulation line. Nobody goes, do I need insulation?
2: No.
0: And afterwards, right? They don't. They don't question it. And I just, again, if it's a place we have to cut down the road, it's a great easy one. But if it can fit in the budget, if it's a decent project, I always slid it in there because no one ever complained about the bathroom or office or the other spaces with that sound not traveling through it. No one's ever complained and said it's too quiet.
1: No, yeah, I don't think that would ever happen. I think that's great that you do that.
3: If you're in the middle of your own house hunt or planning a remodel and want a second opinion, that's exactly what we're here for. Reach out through AroundTheHouseOnline.com. And of course, we're on Instagram, Facebook, and YouTube if you want to see some of these projects in photos. Last segment coming up, Wendy takes us inside her own upsizing just after these important messages. Around the House, we'll be back.
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0: Welcome back to the Around the House show. Let's get back to the conversation with Wendy Glaister and finish up this topic of upsizing your home when you are an empty nester. If you are listening on the radio and want to catch this again, you can find us on your favorite podcast player.
1: Oh, yeah. I did the same thing for my mom's house as well. They were not really big fans of that. They were worried about flooding the place and everything else. And I'm like, no, we're going to do a bathtub that you can get in and out of. And then we're going to do a really nice 60-inch shower with zero threshold. Mm-hmm. And my mom's in a walker now. And she is very thankful for that. Mm-hmm. And that's important. To me, the zero threshold shower

0: is the industry standard now.
1: It you should know, be. Putting in a bidet toilet, just put the outlet there because if you need it. And I just have this really sweet client and her mom loves to go up to Whidbey Island. And so she was there by herself and enjoying it.
0: That might be my retirement house is Whidbey Island, actually, because that's so a beautiful place. Yeah.
1: But she was up there by herself and she's a little bit older, but she was doing fine. And she just didn't feel good. And a couple weeks went by and she ended up in the hospital with a UTI.
0: Yep.
1: So I'm talking to the client now about even doing a bidet toilet, even the Kohler Veil.
0: Yeah.
1: It's really pretty and it's a really good price point, mm-hmm. but it's just, yeah.
0: Yeah.
1: You don't know what you know until you need it, and then mm-hmm. it's too late. So even if you just do a little bit of research about aging in place and what are the key things that you can do, I'm going to buy a bigger house and I'm going to do all these fun things, but I'm going to make sure I have a bidet toilet and a zero threshold shower somewhere on the property so that you can stay and enjoy it. And maybe, hope to God, nothing catastrophic is going to happen, but maybe you twist your ankle or maybe you need a elbow surgery or...
0: Yeah.
1: Then use a wand in your shower and have a B zero threshold so you can get in and out. It's not a ton. It's just smart.
0: Well, and bidet toilet seats are not the $25,000 thing that it was 5 to 7 years ago. There are so many companies out there that are making nice stuff. You can buy the whole toilet now instead of $25,000 for $3,000 or $4,000, depending mm-hmm. on who you're talking to. And I mean, you can go space age and spend a nutty amount of money if you want to, but
1: that would make me nervous, though. It has so many things.
0: I just want
1: it to work.
0: I want it to work, but I tell you what, waking up in the middle of the night and having that little bit of light on it so you don't have to turn all the lights on to go to the bathroom is not a bad safety thing.
1: Very true. And you know where all the aging in place projects I've done have that, and everybody is grateful because it's just, it makes a big difference. Less trips in and out of the hospital and things like that. So I just little things that you can do to make your forever home, truly your forever home, so you can stay and enjoy it.
0: And lighting is such a key thing too for people to pay attention to out there mm-hmm. as well as you're getting older. And this isn't really an aging in place episode, but it's one of those things if you're searching for that upsized forever home, take a look at the lighting because you need a lot more of it at 55 than you do at 25.
1: They say up to 75% more lighting. And then my dad is kind of going through, it's tough because he was a jeweler mm-hmm. in his professional career and he's an artist and he's mm-hmm. always done very highly detailed work. But now he's experiencing macular degeneration and it's hard. And I mean, we put in 5,500 like in his little office because mm-hmm. he can't see. And then the really close up detail lighting, just fixtures themselves on his desk so he can see. But
0: well, it's crazy. Again,
1: you just don't anticipate you're going to need those things until you're there. And then you're kind of stuck.
0: Heck, in restaurants, I need it. I'm grabbing my phone because many times I'm like, I can't read this. I need 1,000 more lumens on this so I can see what's going on.
1: A lot of them are doing those cute little rechargeable lights with those itty bitty. Yep. And those are so cute. And they're kind of romantic, too. And those are easy. You can put those all over your house or even outdoors in an outdoor entertaining space. And it makes it look kind of more magical. And
0: We were out there and they put the nice little rope lighting underneath the bar top so I could just take it down and look at it. And I'm like, that was handy. That was cool. Doesn't have to be too bougie. I just need some light.
1: Right. Yes, exactly. My husband's always saying, let there be light. He has brown eyes and I have blue eyes. And I've heard now there is science that says people with brown eyes are not as sensitive to light as people with blue eyes. So when he turns on every light in the kitchen at 5 o'clock in the morning, that's harder for me than it is for him. But that's okay.
0: So Elisa's got blue eyes, mine are hazel. I need 4 times the light she does.
1: Do you?
0: Oh, yeah. It's not close.
1: Yeah. I think that things like that are ergo the reason for 2 different offices for 2 different people.
0: Exactly. I think it's smart. I know, and it's tough for people out right now because so many people out there I know had those 3% interest rates, right? And they've been in the house for 7-8 years and they're like, wow, I like that. Now with the new interest rates and stuff, people are like, ooh, It's a little
1: just
0: tougher.
1: Raced again yesterday. So fun.

0: Lots of good remodels coming up in the future, I think, Eric.
1: I'm seeing new builders in my area that are building new houses. They actually are running promotions right now that are pushing, they're buying down the interest rate 2 points to get people in.
0: Mm-hmm.
1: So. That's the hook. But that's what it takes sometimes to get it with new homes. And so, yeah, I think remodels are going to be big for the next year. And for the people wanting to upsize, they've got to play it right. At the same point, it's a buyer's market in many places.
0: Well, and two, if you're looking at your forever home and the quality of life that you want to live, and you've lived a good life and you've planned in advance, like Dr. and Karen did, it's not the same as just starting off.
1: No,
0: I mean, you can afford to do the things that you really want. And
1: well,
0: I think
1: you're selling the house, right? And you're going to, you've probably mostly paid off. And so
0: agreed.
1: If you're flipping that money over, there's not really the big interest rate hit that the one that you maybe raised the kids in for 30 years.
0: Agreed. Yeah, exactly. Exactly. Most of life is just trying to be prepared. And if you really have prepared and you've been intentional about it, then it's a little bit easier to get to where you want to go.
1: Wendy, before we run out of time, I want to talk about your business here real quick and talk about that. Sounds like you're busy going down to San Diego. I like that.
0: I'm so excited and grateful.
1: Yeah.
0: So this is a return client. This will be the third home I've done for them.
1: Nice.
0: Each one, they thought they'd age in place.
1: Yeah, well, there's nothing wrong with upgrading.
0: Exactly. So they just bought a home with a beautiful view right at the street from their son, so they don't have to fight traffic all the time. And I get to go down there and work with them on that. But yes, we have a lot of projects, a lot of new builds, things that have been in the works for a couple of years, and a lot of gut job remodels of customers who want to stay in their home long term. It's just fun to see people live out their dream and arrive at where they always wanted to arrive at and live out the hopes that they always had that they would come to this place and really be able to enjoy it. So I'm very blessed and grateful to have so many clients who are thoughtful and preparing for things. And then they invite me along, which is really nice.
1: Yeah. And the fun part too, Wendy, is that people that maybe have been in that home for 20 years or so that haven't done a lot of projects, I think it's fun to show them what's out there in new products and the new world of stuff out there, because what was done maybe 10 or 15 years ago has changed so much since then of what you can do in a space.
0: Yeah. It's interesting that you bring that up, because I'm working with a client now. They built their home 30 years ago and they're going to stay, and it is a beautiful place. And when they were building their home, they had Corian as an option. Granite was just kind of becoming a thing, and that was it. Now, all of the marble, Borghini and Calcutta Oro and all of these beautiful things, and it's so new to the both of them. And she's become kind of like a marble expert. She could go to work for a showroom like Da Vinci Marble in the Bay Area. And she's having so much fun. Just learning about the new materials and deciding how they're all going to come together. How's the Pearl of Anata going to look with the Borghini? And it's just so exciting just to see them. And then even the appliances, the Sub-Zero Wolf and what they carry. And because everybody wants a fancy, pretty kitchen and they want to make it easy. The steam oven, which is out of this world.
1: Oh, yeah.
0: 4 minutes.
1: Yeah.
0: And you'll never burn anything ever again as long as you live.
1: See,
0: that's
1: handy.
0: So all of that,
1: and the steam ovens are great for those refreshing of last night's leftovers too.
0: Yes, because it doesn't cook the meat anymore. If you stick it in the microwave, you end up with leather. But if you put it in the steam oven, it comes to temperature and that's it. So it's really cool. So yeah, we're having a lot of fun with all the new and exciting gadgets and things.
1: Very cool. So Wendy, how do people find you before we head out?
0: You can find me at Wendy Glaister Interiors, Glaister, on the web and on Instagram. And I try to post often our little adventures, especially in stories. Not quite as curated, but at least you know what's going on. So thank you, Eric. I appreciate you giving me that minute to talk about my little spot in the world.
1: No problem, Wendy. Thanks for coming on. And it's always a pleasure sitting here chatting with you about... We get in our own little world so much. It's nice to hear what's going on in the rest of the United States.
0: No, oh, thank you so much. I really appreciate it.
1: All right. I'm Eric G. You've been catching Around the House.
2: Once upon a time, America built...

0: everything from cars and steel to radios and rockets. 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But somewhere along the way, we traded our tool belts for shopping carts. We voted for convenience over craftsmanship and called it progress. We told ourselves global trade would lift everyone. Instead, it lifted others. Now we import nearly everything and sell what others make. That's not leadership, it's dependence. A lasting nation can't just consume, it must create. 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If we want America to be the leading builder of goods again, we're going to need to change America's mindset. 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
1: 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I'm Eric G. Thanks for joining me today. We have got another great episode, and Wendy Glaister from Wendy Glaister Interiors is back. Welcome back to the show, my friend.
2: Thank you, Eric. I appreciate being invited back. Thank you so much for having me.
1: Oh, we always have so much fun, and you and I here, boy, last month got to contribute on an article with Parade Magazine. And it was really fun to compare notes after that was published.
2: Yes. And we had a lot of them that were in common as well, which I thought was pretty funny. Yeah.
1: Absolutely. Because as we go into fall, it's just absolutely crazy. Actually, how early some of the trends show up in the stores. It's like, as soon as July 4th is over, all of a sudden everything's on closeout and the fall stuff's in the store. And I'm like, yeah. Are we doing Halloween, Labor Day? I guess we are.
2: That's just retail now. I think it's just that way. And I think, I don't know if you've noticed this, but we have a really darling store in our area called Sweet 52 Living. Mm-hmm. And they go big for holidays. And the second all that fall stuff was out, I walked in the store and it was like, oh, this is so pretty. It feels so cozy.
1: Yes.
2: And with everything going on in the world, it just felt like more and better than usual. I don't know if that makes sense at all, but
1: it does.
2: Yeah, it was just like, oh, we made it to fall. We can make an apple pie.
1: Right.
2: Pretty soon we can have Friendsgiving or something nice to celebrate just being buddies and being together, where I think this year in particular, that is more meaningful than it has felt in the past.
1: I agree. And I think some of it that has highlighted that even much more so is just because the colors are back. And when I say that is we've lived in a decade and change of grays.
2: Yeah.
1: I'm in the Pacific Northwest. So as soon as October 1 comes around, it's the rainy season usually for us. So between then and June is we count days of sunlight on our two hands usually. So when you have the house, it's gray too. It's not comfortable.
2: No. I think there's a heaviness in the world.
1: Yeah, good question.
2: Is a little more pronounced than in the past. So it's almost like we have to intentionally work at keeping our homes and environments more uplifting and more filled with cheerful things and maybe nostalgic things or things that give us comfort more than before, because there's just this uncertainty that human beings just don't like. And so I think fall is a great way to kind of recapture those cozy feelings and the feelings of safety that we all wish we had every day.
1: Totally. I think there's so many things with that just makes it feel like home. Mm-hmm. And when you're getting a little less daylight, the sun's coming up later and the evenings end earlier outside, having a place inside that's warm and cozy, that is your kind of place of solitude, I think is mentally healing.
2: I agree. Yeah. I have a hard time. I don't know if this has happened to you, but when I come home from a really long day at work and it's dark at 4:30 in the afternoon and I walk into a dark house, it just, and cold, dark, cold house, it just really does not help me.
1: No. So,
2: I've done a lot of things, putting things on timers, putting even candles that have, they're not lighted candles, but the flicker battery candles all on timers, the lamps, the heater, and the second I walk in, I turn on my little gas fireplace or my little electric fireplace so that I have that flame, just because it can get to you. You really have to be intentional about trying to develop habits that keep you feeling cozier.
1: Wendy, I need to help you get the smart home set up. So when you drive away and you hit the I'm home button,

0: You and walk it goes in. Like this. The fireplace is already on. The heat is already on.
1: I'm ready.
0: It's warm. It's cozy. The lights are down. Mm-hmm. Not too bright, but right where you want them. And that way you've got that just beautiful entry. That's yes. What we work on for you.
1: Yeah. So when you do that, do you use Control 4?
0: You can, but you can also do some stuff with much more consumer-friendly products.
1: Yeah.
0: So Control 4 and those guys, easy. You can even do some of that stuff with some of the basic smart home stuff. If you put the Lutron Casita and do some stuff like that. And then if you're on a platform where you've got, whether it's Matter or one of those, you can just create it to, if it links up, the fireplace links up into it. Awesome. Mm-hmm. Then you can just do the good night, good morning stuff. And I had that at my house where I would hit good night and it would turn the lights on outside that I wanted. It would make sure that my garage door was closed, that I didn't leave that open, that the blinds would come down, and I had everything set, including the thermostat. Just the smart thermostat would go, oh, I know you want it cooler. There's the basic settings.
1: Perfect.
0: And it was
1: especially
0: easy.
1: Out in the country.
0: Yeah.
1: I would really love that. That's great. Yeah. Okay, well, I would like to sign up for you to be my tutor.
0: There we go. So I can... There we go. And it just makes it easier.
1: Yeah.
0: You know?
1: Yeah.
0: Mm-hmm. You know, with fall trends, some of the stuff that has driven me nuts sometimes, and again, you walk around the stores and I'm like, if I see another gnome, I'm kind of done with the gnome thing. And the mushrooms are not my thing either.
1: Yes, I do have a client who just bought a home and she has a gnome collection. And
0: she's her own.
1: It's
0: her own, not my thing, but
1: yep, they are cheerful to look at. They have variety. Each one has a different color, little hat.
0: Okay.
1: A little different outfit. So to each his own is right.
0: Yeah, not my gig. Not my gig. Those are like my little pet peeves. But I noticed this year running around the store, though, how just so many, I don't know, flowers, botanical patterns, that kind of stuff is just like, boom, it's back.
1: Oh, yeah, it is. It's back in a huge way. All your grandma's draperies are now on your bed and your tablecloths.
0: Yep.
1: It's true. Well, there was pattern. Yeah, there was no pattern for so long, no color for so long, just like what you mentioned. And I just think this is just in reaction to that. I think people are tired of it. And honestly, there's a lot that's sort of Ralph Lauren inspired. Mm-hmm. Huge celebration of Ralph Lauren and his legacy in the past year. And so I think we see a lot of those plaids and florals, large scale, deep, rich colors, just sort of as an homage to his influence. And it can be really pretty. English Hunting Lodge is not bad.
0: No.
1: I think it's very fall.
0: Timeless fall.
1: Exactly. Exactly. Really pretty stuff.
0: It's funny because if you look at it, and this is something that I learned when brass came back in. And you and I have talked about this before. I had a death grip on not using brass because I was so, so scarred from the 90s and 2000s of, and I'm going to bash on Kwikset, but that Kwikset brass knob that was on every interior builder grade door that drove me nuts.
1: That was a hit. They did a great job marketing that.
0: Yeah. But that's really where the trends are. If you were running around a few years ago when you and I last saw each other at the trade show, the 60s, 70s colors that we all ripped out 20 years ago are now back with that new twist, updated.
1: Yeah. Are you seeing that really used, though? Or was that more of a thing at the show?
0: Again, I'm in the Pacific Northwest, so we have a lot more of that mid-century vibe with a Japanese feel and the contemporary stuff. So that's easy to use in that. That's just kind of meant for that. Am I seeing somebody's English Tudor mansion having an avocado green bathroom in it? No, I'm not.
1: Yeah. I just don't have a huge call for that. I think people, well, I always say spend it once. And so I attempt not to do too much that might be classified as trendy because I just feel bad asking people to.
2: To find out more, head to AroundTheHouseOnline.com. 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
0: Hey, this is Brant along with Sherry here. 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
0: Yeah.
4: It's so different from health insurance in a lot of great ways, honestly.
0: Yeah, and a lot of people who've switched tell me that. It's the same reaction. They're very, very happy with it, and it gives them peace of mind and saves them a lot of money.
4: I would tell people, look into it.
0: Yep. So really, for reals, if you want to talk to them, they're great to talk to. I think you'll be... impressed and happy you looked into it. So you do the phone number. I'm actually tired of doing all the phone numbers.
4: Okay.
0: Call now.
4: 855-SHARE-40. 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
0: Nice job.
4: Thanks.

0: What's up? This is Sticks It In Ya.
1: And Satchel from Steel Panther. And you are listening to
2: Around the House with Eric G.
1: Yeah.
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3: 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Let's get back to fall decor trends with Wendy Glaister.
1: No, I'm not.
4: Yeah. Just don't have a huge call for that. I think people, well, I always say spend it once. And so I attempt not to do too much that might be classified as trendy because I just feel bad asking people to put something in they're going to want to take out in
1: valid five point, or six because, years. Yeah, those trendy things, especially when you're talking stuff like
4: bathroom
1: showers, toilets, vanities, that's kitchens that gets expensive.

0: quick.
1: Yeah. I just want to be, I want to exercise stewardship and be respectful of all the hard work that went into earning the things that we're spending on. What do you think, when you think about fall, Eric, what is the one thing that you really like to make sure is in the house for fall? Do you have one certain thing that means, oh, fall's here and time to curl up and get cozy?
0: For me in the summertime, I have a jacket in our vehicle just because it can always switch, but
1: just in case.
0: But really, it's a whole new set of clothes, because up here we could have 100 degree days very easily. But now we're into the thing that maybe a warm day is 45 or 50 and it's going to rain forever. So it's one of those things that we could be a month in the 40s and it's a whole different lifestyle. So you have to pack up, unless you've got a huge cover outside, you can barbecue, but you're not using the outdoor living space like you want to. Mm-hmm. Even with heaters, it can be a little harder to use in December, January, or impossible. Mm-hmm. But for me, I just love the warm brown colors, like the brown leather chairs or that kind of stuff is really, to me, feels like fall versus the bright colors of the outdoor patio.
1: Yes. And like those deep, rich, rusty reds and the burgundies and like that, I wouldn't call forest green, but like that mossy, deep, sagey green and more jewel tone versions of those colors, I think are so beautiful.

0: Maui. So it's always nice up there around Thanksgiving time. It's fun.
1: Oh, yeah. And then here, too, lighting is big because we go from the sun, like getting dark outside. It can be 10:15 at night in July and there's still daylight outside.
0: Mm-hmm.
1: And then we get into December, January, and it's 4:15 and it's dark. And yeah, so for me, that lighting is such a key that I need to have that really under control. Because, and you and I both talked about it in the piece about layered lighting and having that. To me, if it's too bright in the fall, it seems odd. I like to have a little dimmer, a little warmer, a little, I need to have that color temperature to be more like an incandescent light bulb than outdoor light that's coming through the outside.
0: Mm-hmm.
1: That's me. That's
0: me. It can just feel harsh for some reason, I think. Yeah. In contrast to what's happening outside. Exactly. Yeah.
1: So that's big. But what are you seeing out there? For Elisa, for instance, she likes to go out and get the blue and green ones that you see at the stores.
0: Oh, yeah.
1: Those look fun. Those are pretty. But what do you like?
0: I just feel like that cozy element. So, and I try not to use too many pillows because I know that's sort of like a marker of going overboard as a designer or a decorator, rather, I guess. Yep,
1: absolutely. Definitely a decorator.
0: Those big, cozy throws that are just super soft and feel so good. And some toss pillows. And then I just love the greenery.
1: Yeah.
0: Not the printed floral, like what you've mentioned here and there where it makes sense. But sure. I love to bring in a magnolia garland on the fireplace mantle with some pretty candles in brushed brass.
1: Nice. Brushed brass. I mean, yeah,
0: just
1: awesome,
0: a little bit of warmth here and there. And like the colors that you mentioned, I love to do that with ribbon. I grew up next door. My parents had their jewelry store. And right next door to that was this beautiful little store called Country Living. And she had wired French ribbon, which mm-hmm. is where I learned to love all of that. And she'd have velvet and satin and all these beautiful ribbons, weaving those through the garland and little things like that. And I have a really fun time setting the table for Thanksgiving. That is super fun for me because I have little vintage things like little vintage pheasant salt and pepper shakers and little everything is somehow coordinated in the mix color wise. And that's fun because I also love to do a Friendsgiving. That's really fun for me. You smell the turkey and you have the cider and the real fragrances, not the ones that you get at the grocery store where you walk in with your little cart and you're just pine cones? I don't know what they do to those pine cones.
1: I don't know, but they don't smell like pine cones. I don't know what they do.
0: It's so mean. Poor little pine cone. It was doing fine on its own.
1: Wendy, we were out on vacation up in northeastern Oregon. The funny part was a couple of the stores that I'd rent in Joseph, Oregon, which I just love that town. It is not changed in 50 years that I've been going up there. So it's just the same bronze statues. But a couple of those stores that I walked in was scent overload. It hit you like a sheet of plywood to the face. It was graphic walking in there. It was like, oh, wow. It was like smelling salts of floral and country. And it was hard to walk in the door. It was
0: like
1: hard.
0: Junior high boys with Dracar Noir when we were in junior high, right? Just like, whoa.
1: Or in later years, the Axe body spray. It was just the whole, and beautiful stuff. It was just dry. I couldn't take it.
0: I'm not the person who says don't wear perfume near me because thankfully I don't have allergies and major reactions to things like that. And I know there legitimately are people who really struggle that way, but I want to smell a real turkey, a real pumpkin pie. Mm-hmm. Real cider, real coffee.
1: Oh, yes. I'm a coffee snob. I grind and brew local beans every day.
0: My husband grinds them at night and gets them ready for the next morning.
1: Oh, I have the bougie machine that grinds it all. And brews it all at once.
0: So are you a light, medium, or dark roast person?
1: In the summer, I'm lighter. Fall, I go dark.

0: darker. And when I, everything I consume like that, I have a trend with that. Like in the summertime, oh, nice white wine outside is great. If it's 100 degrees, I don't want a big Cabernet. It's just where I'm at.
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1: Here's your updated 570 WNAX forecast. Showers and storms will continue for at least parts of the area thanks to a nearby system. By the later part of the weekend, we should start to see some breaks in precipitation chances before more chances are right back in the forecast with an active pattern into next week. Rain and isolated storms are likely for today across southwest Minnesota, far eastern parts of South Dakota, and across Iowa, too. We'll see areas of showers and storms in the eastern part of Nebraska, with some scattered showers and storms expected for the remainder of eastern South Dakota. We'll also start off today with some fog around central parts of Nebraska, as well as central and eastern parts of South Dakota. Temperatures will be cooler where we have that rain around with highs only in the 60s there. We'll see a 70s though across.
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6: I'm much more of a gin and tonic guy, and then get into the whiskey in the fall as a occasional cocktail, but it's all in moderation. I've got a sensitive nose, so I'll be the first one to say that. I can walk into a house and go, mold and cats. Okay, here we go. I am probably the
7: one
6: most
7: doesn't
6: accurate
7: cover
6: person
7: up the
6: on
7: other
6: mold.
7: In that
6: no. I've walked into homes and went, great, I'd love to see your kitchen we're talking about today, but where's your mold problem? And I can tell because I'm allergic to mold. It hits me. I can just go, oh, we've got an issue. Where is it? And we go off on a tangent because I can smell that. I can sense it. It hits me. Sense, or like everything else, it needs to be in moderation. Like orange. Orange needs to be in moderation in the fall.
7: Yes, I don't like that bright Halloween pumpkin orange color. I like...
6: Leave that for Home Depot.
7: Rusty, or outdoor decorations. Like a lot of people I'm noticing are doing outdoor decor for Halloween so much. And it's, and then they have to take it all down and do it again for Christmas. And they're very ambitious. Good for them.
6: There's but a guy just, probably 3 miles from here that was really close to my old house. And he starts out decorating his outside on Labor Day for Halloween because it takes him about a month to set it up. And he is one of those guys that looks like on the Christmas special stuff of what they do. I mean, there's 150 amps of LEDs out there and blow up things and tombstones, and it just gets absolutely wild and awesome. If that's your jam, that's awesome.
7: You love.
6: I'm happy it's not next to my house, but to each their own. If you love Halloween like that, awesome.
7: Yeah, I like Thanksgiving. I like fall and Thanksgiving. I'm not so much a Halloween girl. I'm sure that comes as a wild shock to you, but
6: I'm clutching my pearls here. I'm not.
7: I like all the cheerful holidays.
6: Yeah.
7: With cheerful meanings inside. I do love a beautiful fall wreath on the door.
6: There you go.
7: I do.
6: You have to be careful with those up here.
7: Oh, really?
6: Because fall is also spider season and aggressive wasp season for us.
7: Oh.
6: So anything hanging on a door can easily get drug inside. So
7: oh my, yeah.
6: It's one of those things that you got to be really careful with what you do, because they're not poisonous spiders, so we say, but they're just big kind of these wolf spiders that are golf ball size that jump no one on likes you. That spider season around here. So
7: oh
6: think
7: my
6: about
7: goodness.
6: Making sure you're not dragging stuff inside every time the door goes in those climates.
7: This is a very important thing for me to know. Thank you for sharing.
6: Yeah.
7: I had no idea.
6: Yeah. I've literally, when I've done wreaths on the front door, I've gotten stung because you open the door up and they've been hanging out in there looking for someplace to nest because it's undercover. It's safe for us. Late July, August, September, October are those times of the aggressive wasps and hornets. So you have to be a little careful.
7: I feel like I live with those all summer long where we are.
6: Yeah.
7: And they always make their house right over your outdoor dining table in your umbrella.
6: Whatever. Yep.
7: Delightful.
6: I get aggressive about June with the traps and try to get them before they get crazy. And I did that at my shop a few weeks ago. And I hung one of the traps up, just one of the bag traps you just put out there. Mm-hmm. And in about 20.

0: 20 minutes, there was literally 100 around it. And I'm like, oh,
1: wow.
0: Happy I did that. So I put two more up and now they're gone. So it was a good control.
1: Yeah.
0: Let's climb it. What happens in your area might not work in mine.
1: Yes, agreed. Agreed. So my orange, we would both say no to.
0: Yep, absolutely. And I think we'll agree on the heavy fragrance stuff.
1: Those horrible skeletons. Why do people
0: put those up? The 10-foot tall ones?
1: Yes.
0: I've seen two of those already.
1: And then they put a Santa hat on because it's too hard to take down or something?
0: Well, yeah. So then they transition. Nightmare Before Christmas stuff. It's like what Disney does with the Haunted Mansion.
1: Yeah, I just don't find that to be in good taste. That may sound snotty, but I feel like as a designer, every once in a while, I can play that card.
0: I get it. I'm done with the fall, live life, love, whatever quote things that you put up. I'm done with that.
1: Yes.
0: It reminds me of the, remember how in the 90s and 2000s, you'd walk into somebody's office and they'd have the motivational posters, right?
1: Yes.
0: Maybe you were buying a car and there was the motivational poster. And then out came a guy selling the demotivational posters, which I thought were way funnier. It was the wrecked ship that was half sunk that said, no need to be an example for everyone else. Stuff that I thought was amazing. But yeah, the quotes. So that can be too much.
1: It can. Instead, you could just buy a beautiful book of Mary Oliver poetry talking about nature and the change of the seasons, and you could put it on your coffee table. That could be your fall literary nod.
0: Yeah. Yeah. There you go. I like that. Reading that article, there was one thing that you covered that I went, oh, yeah, that was thought-provoking to me, and that was kind of the Greek pattern. That big Greek time. Key back.
1: Yes, love
0: like,
1: oh, it.
0: Yeah, you're right. Totally blew my mind because I'm like, oh, I wasn't thinking of it, but you're dead on.
1: Yeah, you're seeing a lot of that again. And you can see it carved into the skirt around dining tables or desks. You can see it on the lead edge of drapery. You can see it on really pretty decorative tape on toss pillows. And that is a very timeless thing. So I feel like you could invest in some really beautiful things and it won't time out anytime in the near future, which is good. But it's just a really pretty, subtle design element that pretty much goes with everything.
0: One trend that I see that has gone away that I wonder if it's coming back, and this kind of reminds me of that, is fine china in people's homes.
1: Remember how everybody
0: would get married and they had their china that they had to have?
1: Yes.
0: I don't see that anymore.
1: No, they aren't. I know, which is unfortunate because actually, because you're a coffee connoisseur, coffee is supposed to taste better in fine china than it does in a regular mug. Did you know that?
0: No, but it makes sense.
1: You can try it and let me know what you think. But
0: right.
1: Well, I think that's why I like table setting, because I love the fine china and the beautiful
0: there
1: silverware.
0: There it is. There's the holiday table setting that if you're out there with just the Costco or the IKEA white plates, isn't this fun?
1: It bothers. I didn't think I'd be this person, but I don't want to eat on a paper plate at Thanksgiving.
0: No, that's for camping.
1: I want my grandma's silverware. I want to see her silverware. I loved her. Mm. I want to see my dad's mom's water glasses. I want to see those little pheasant salt and pepper shakers. I want to see that Noritake gold band that matches the pretty charger that match. We don't live a fancy life. We really don't. But every once in a while, it is fun to be fancy. And it's fun to be fancy for your friends or your family. If they'll appreciate it, great. If they don't, fine, as long as you do.
0: Yeah.
1: But it's nice to have something beautiful every once in a while and not just roll over and give in because you're tired or you don't think other people appreciate it, because there is something to making things special. And I think maybe that's part of the allure of the fall is, okay, we made it through spring and summer. Now we're in fall. Now it's harvest. We have things to be grateful for. We made it this far. It is time to celebrate. It's not so hot that we're all going to die out there of exposure when it's 105. Yeah. But Why not make it?

0: pretty. There's, you only live once.
1: Yeah, I'll give you that. I'll give you that. And that's the other thing is you just have to make sure that you can throw it in the dishwasher.
0: Most dishwashers you can now.
1: You can now. It used to not be the case.
0: Yes. But
1: most of them now you can do it.
0: Yeah. Bosch and Cove, you're set. No problem. They even have a fine china and crystal setting.
1: Yes.
0: So there's no excuse.
1: Yeah, you and I are the same. Bosch, Cove, I'll even throw in a little Miele in there just because they do a nice job.
0: They do.
1: But yeah, that's the only brands that I really like to go with just for quality of washing.
0: Great. Yeah, otherwise you're just fighting it constantly and it's so frustrating.
1: Wendy, what are things that you do around the house? Not even decorating, but is there things that you do to kind of get ready for that as you're spooling up?
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0: 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Let's get back and finish up fall decor trends with Wendy Glaister.
1: Okay, I don't need the hoses and stuff out, and maybe some of the outdoor furniture goes and gets put away because it's just going to get destroyed out there with the winter weather. So some of that is pre-decorating of organizing. Good declutter sometimes is a good stage before you bring the other stuff out.
2: Yeah, because you can start to drown pretty quickly in stuff if you don't.
1: It's the slow death. It's the crab in the water kind of thing.
2: It gets away from people.
1: It does.
2: Yeah.

0: think that's true. And more we're using a professional decorator on our, or not organizer on our projects. And she's been so helpful to so many people because it's just sort of establishes a routine and a system and a method. And so the upkeep of that just doesn't become as overbearing as it once was. So
1: yes.
0: I found that to be really helpful for clients in particular that just, and then they'll have her come back maybe twice a year for just a quick little maintenance touch-up thing. And it makes a huge difference.
1: Well, and one of the things too is, especially if you got the holidays coming up, maybe going through and cleaning out the fridge, cleaning out the pantry, doing some of that stuff, because there's probably going to be a Costco or to your local store to get that stuff and to stock up. So I tend to have a little bit more food around that is not perishable because we can lose power for 4 or 5 days. So you kind of need to have yourself dialed in for that just in case that happens.
0: Oh, yeah. I can see where that would be a concern. Sometimes that happens at the cabin. Knock on wood, it has not happened yet in the valley here where we live every day and work every day. But that would not be fun at all. So do you have a generator?
1: Oh, yeah. I have generator and that makes sense. So not a whole house one, but I can just switch stuff off and plug in. Mm-hmm. My last house every year, because I was living in Lake Oswego at the time, all these 200, 300, 400 year old trees. And so we'd get the windstorm or the ice storm in, and there were 3 years in a row that I had no power for 5 days straight. Mm-hmm. And so the generator became a function of life. Mm-hmm. And so a little emergency preparedness goes a long way. I think this year is going to be easy for us, but as soon as I say that, I know it's not going to be.
0: Yes, El Nino year.
1: Yeah. You guys get some rain though, so that's a win for California. You need it.
0: You do. Usually.
1: You need it.
0: Usually, yes.
1: So getting into fall and getting into winter, it's always a quick turn, right, to get into the next season, because all of a sudden Thanksgiving is done at dinner and the Christmas lights are on in the neighborhood and the Christmas songs have been on the radio for over a week.
0: It's true.
1: It just keeps going.
0: Yes. More and more I'm seeing clients start to decorate for Christmas in October.
1: Well, they're sold out. They're sold out at Costco by Labor Day of Christmas. So that makes sense.
0: Because they want to get a jump on it. They want to enjoy it longer. I started this whole design journey as a kid in high school, decorating homes for Christmas.
1: Nice. Yeah.
0: The joy of Christmas decorating isn't for me what it might be for others. Mm-hmm. And so I like fresh stuff. And pine and cedar and all of that. And it smells so good. And that's great. But I'm not good at covering every surface of everything with Christmas decor. And it's one of the most busy seasons for me as an interior designer because everybody wants to get in before Christmas. And not only do we get them in and style their home, we also have to reset their entire Christmas decor story. And it's just a huge amount of work, which I'm very grateful for. But then to turn around and come home and do it at my house is just, it's not really that appealing.
1: I get it. And then, of course, you've got the clients that are starting the January 2nd construction schedule because they wanted to get through the holidays. I know, but it happens. I'm not tearing my house up for the holidays. January 2nd is demo day.
0: Well, they can organize and put things away on January 2nd, but we're not there until the week after. And here's the thing that people, I don't think, really talk about in our industry, but I'm sure you must have noticed. Between Thanksgiving and New Year's, everyone goes away.
1: It's
0: no
1: gone.
0: No one wants to go to work. I have noticed many times something happens, like you have these deadlines, things are still going on, everybody's still on the job schedule, we all know it's supposed to be happening week to week, but everything kind of grinds to a halt.
1: Here's the thing, many cabinet companies out there and production facilities will shut down like for a week or two at the end of the year because they can retool, they can do inventory because of that. And of course, you've got everybody that's from the tile installer to the excavation company that's doing the outside work. They're off visiting grandma for the week of Thanksgiving.
0: Yes.
1: And then they're playing catch up on the stuff that they're behind on, trying to get the thing done so

0: people can move into their house before Christmas, but you can only push that schedule so far.
1: Yeah, I try really hard to have that honest conversation with clients now. I just say, well, if we're not starting before mid-September, mm-hmm. we won't start until after the new year, because you'll be nothing but frustrated. Like, we can do all the planning. Mm-hmm. We can have everything purchased and on site. We can do all the pre-work so that it's easy. Once we get in there and do demo, bam, the project will go and it'll be terrific. But if you're not on the schedule and it's right now, middle of September, and you call and you say, I want to do whatever. No, because I want you to like me later. How come you didn't tell me about this strange occurrence where everybody goes on vacation for 2 months and nobody goes to work? It is weird.
0: It is. And then on top of it, if you've got maybe that kitchen install or the bathroom install, and you're like, oh, I need 2 sticks of crown molding and a filler because it was damaged. You're going to see that in January.
1: Yeah. Yeah.
0: It's not shipping too. We got so much holiday shipping going on as well, that what took you 3 days from UPS is now 6 on ground.
1: Yes. So many trips have been made to the FedEx place because they just can't find you, or something has happened and you have to go pick it up yourself because you can't wait the 3 more days for it to be delivered to your client's house. That happens a lot at Christmas too.
0: I tell people on the radio show here and podcast that if you haven't started that major remodel at Labor Day, if you don't have the design part of that done, don't start it.
1: Yeah.
0: Start the design part, start the construction in mid-January.
1: Yes. When everything is all bulleted out in beautiful design documents and everything is clear and purchased in advance.
0: And the holidays are well over.
1: Because that is just a whole other layer of stress that people don't really recognize till they're in the middle of it. I had a lady, poor lady, hysterical in tears at the end. And her house was absolutely gorgeous. But the pressure of the family and the friends and the expectations socially that she had every single year piled on top of a major gut job remodel was just too much. And she just, it was awful.
0: Yeah. Well, I had a house like that that I was doing on the waterfront in the Seattle area. And I went out there to measure it. It was first of the year, new construction. They had just started getting the framing up. Interior walls were framed. So I wanted to see how close it was, accuracy to the plans. Mm-hmm. I stick in there and the homeowner's there and the contractor's there. And the homeowner goes, hey, when do we think it's going to be done? And he goes, oh, it'll be done by early July if everything goes good. He goes, good, because my daughter's wedding's in the backyard on July 4th weekend. And I was just like,
1: oh, no.
0: Yeah, and then July 4th weekend came up and it looked like Extreme Home Makeover, because he had 32 trades and landscapers out there. They were rolling out sod the day before the wedding. And I'm like,
1: oh, no.
0: No, don't ever do that. Don't ever do that. So on a positive note, we got to wrap this up. Let's wrap this up. I think my takeaway from this, and people can read that, I'll put the link for the parade article up so people can see it on the show. If you're checking it out on video or podcast, you can see it there. Mm-hmm. But I think really part of the holidays, part of fall, is really making your space your own. At the same point, make it comfortable, but don't fall into the traps of too much of a good thing.
1: Yes. My brother-in-law says, looks like Santa vomited on that house. There's a nicer way that he could say that, but it is true. Or like the great pumpkin or whoever for part of the holiday. But yeah, less is more. That is true.
0: It is. Mm-hmm. So Wendy, if somebody wants to find you, if they're like, oh my gosh, I got to have her work on my place for the holidays. We need more work. For next year. Exactly. How do people find you?
1: You can find me at Wendy Glaister Interiors, GLAISTER, on the web and also on Instagram. And I'd love to have you follow us along. Thank you, Eric.
0: No problem. Wendy, thanks for coming on today. It's always a blast. You and I can sit here and do this for hours on one subject. Thanks for coming on today.
1: Thank you so much for having me back. I really appreciate it. And happy fall.
0: Happy fall. I'm Eric G. You've been catching Around the House.

0: last night.
1: Oh man, I saw the whole thing.
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0: following is an exclusive presentation of WI Garden Media, celebrating 10 years of being the voice of Garden Talk Radio. 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
0: 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Before we get in the program, Holly, it's time for this week's joke of the week.
2: All right. So did you hear about the turkey that plays baseball?
0: Probably better than some of our listeners' favorite teams participating in the postseason that they didn't make. But okay. No, I didn't hear about the turkey that
2: played. Do you know what position he plays?
0: I'm going to say shortstop, but that doesn't seem right.
2: No, he covers first base.
0: Oh, okay.
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0: Drinks that you can make out of your garden. Now, these are some that you can do now. Others you'll have to wait until next year, but it's noteworthy. And with any of these drinks, you can add alcohol or omit the alcohol based on your personal preference or religious affiliation. So we're going to do some herbal and floral, and then we're going to look at some fruity drinks as well, or refreshing drinks. Now, first of all, before we get into the details of some of these, you can simply have cucumber water.
2: Oh, yeah, any sort of fruit, vegetable, I guess, you could add to water.
0: I don't know if tomato water is the best.
2: Or like pepper water.
0: Yeah, but cucumber water.
2: Cucumber water, like strawberry water.
0: Yeah, so we've made strawberry vinegar.
2: Right.
0: Yeah, but that's beyond this conversation. So we'll look
2: at any kind of fruit.
0: Yeah. So herbal and floral mocktails, a lavender and lemon mix. Mix lemon juice with water and simple syrup.
2: Simple syrup.
0: Yeah. Infused with English lavender, adds a spark of water for an extra fizz. Sparkling water for extra fizz. So, again, you can add whatever alcohol you might want to add to that if you want to do that route. But, and I think all these are going to be really good chilled. Add some ice to these. Surprise those who are in your household or neighbors or friends that come over. Another one is basil, ginger, cooler. Now, some of these you may not have the components, but you could get them. Like, you know,
2: this sounds nice.
0: Yeah.
2: You can muddle fresh basil leaves.
0: Okay. What is muddle for people who are not familiar with that?
2: You kind of smash them.
0: Just kind of grind them
2: into the glass.
0: To break up the tissue to allow the oils to be released.
2: The aromics or whatever. Yeah. Aromatics. And you add fresh lime juice and either ginger syrup or like ginger beer, and then club soda.
0: Okay. Another one is butterfly pea flower soda. Steep dried butterfly pea flower in hot water to create a vibrant blue tea, and a splash of lemon juice to watch the color magically shift to a purple, then pour it over clear soda.
2: One thing I've been making is tea lattes.
0: Okay.
2: So this is common with like with like chai. People have chai tea lattes,
0: right?
2: But I don't always like chai tea. Plus, it has caffeine in it typically. So I've been making like taking any sort of tea and just brewing it very strong, and then I pour over. I make them ice, but you could make them warm. I pour over ice, and then I add almond milk, and then some sort of sweetener, and it's very delicious.
0: So when you make it, when you say you make it heavy, what does that consist of?
2: Strong.
0: Strong.
2: I put like,
0: instead of like one scoop, you put like three?
2: Yeah, basically. Okay. Yeah.
0: Just like you would coffee, and if you want it really strong,
2: yeah,
0: you add a few more scoops,
2: right,
0: and don't tell anybody.
2: And then I let it steep for, you know, however long.
0: Now, do you do that in your French press, or can you, is there other
2: way? You could do it in your French press, but I just do it, I usually use, since I have tea bags right now,
0: mm-hmm,
2: or, you know, however you want to brew tea is fine.
0: And you can get any type of tea you want. We're in the 21st century, you know, you can have pretty much anything you want at your doorstep in about 72 hours.
2: Right, but if you had some sort of, like, say you had, like, comfrey,
0: yeah,
2: those are flowers, but if you grow those, or you have, like, lavender, you know, you can make a lot of combinations, or even if you had some basil, uh-huh, you can make basil tea.
0: Now the basil, if we're using basil, obviously fresh is best, but if you have dried basil, is that going to have the same oomph that you want, or is that going to kind of be not so appetizing?
2: I think it's about the same.
0: Okay.
2: Yeah.
0: So another one here, and I'll let you look at this one. Elderflower spritz.
2: Mm-hmm. So you combine homemade elderflower cordial, and that's made from fresh elderflower cluster, sugar, and lemon with sparkling water and ice.
0: Now, if you have any, just what we've discussed already in these first four, if you had any of those, I think that would be

0: pretty refreshing. You would you drink a cup of that versus a cup of water or a cup of your favorite soda, you're going to feel a whole lot better in about 20 minutes versus consuming a bunch of caffeine and a dark soda. You know?
1: Yeah, you would. You would feel good, and I think it would just be maybe a little bit more refreshing.
0: Your body will thank you.
1: Yeah. And, I mean, obviously, like, a lot of these still have some sort of sugar component, sweetener,
0: which
1: whatever.
0: You could alternatively use, like, honey instead of, like, beet sugar or cane sugar. You could use a little blop of honey in there, or probably omit it all together if you wanted to go a little more tart.
1: Right. So, yeah. So, those are some options for, what were these called?
0: Herbal and floral mocktails. All right. It's so right there on your, you were not here for rehearsal, was you? So
1: we have Fruity Garden refreshers. So, these are some more, less herbal, more fruity.
0: Uh-huh.
1: And as we talked about the cucumber water, you can do cucumber mint limeade. I think I would like this.
0: Okay.
1: So, you blend fresh cucumbers and mint leaves with lime juice, water, and a touch of honey or sugar, then strain over ice. I would like this because I used to like mojitos, and I feel like...
0: Is that an alcoholic drink?
1: Yeah. Okay. And I feel like this would be like a... something similar.
0: A later in life, better choice drink.
1: Yeah.
0: Yeah. Okay.
1: And maybe just, you know, you don't want to have alcohol.
0: Well, I mean, you think cucumber and you think mint kind of go together. They kind of balance each other out. And then the freshness of both of them with the lime juice kind of ties them together.
1: Right.
0: Watermelon mint. Arugula?
1: It's agua fresca.
0: Fresh. Yeah.
1: So you blend fresh watermelon chunks and mint leaves and water with a little lime juice for a light, hydrating summer drink.
0: Now, you can take... Watermelon, I think, is what, like 97-something percent? 90...
1: I think it's like... Isn't it like 99% water? I'm not, I don't know.
0: I can look it up if we need to. But you can just take and... With any of your vegetables, with any of your fruits... Well, let's go with fruits first. You get a good, powerful... reputable juicer, you can pretty much juice anything you want, from apples in the fall to oranges to cucumbers to watermelon. You can juice all of that. Now, there are certain things that you want to be aware of if you're juicing that you shouldn't really juice, meaning root crops such as onions or potatoes. I know there's a science base to it. And I think you know what it is. You juice an onion and a potato together and try to drink it. You kind of get a little loofty-doody.
1: Something about what's called the alliums.
0: Yes.
1: Yes. Because we did that.
0: Yeah, did that with a potato and an onion. Yes.
1: And it hits you.
0: It didn't taste bad.
1: Right.
0: But you needed to be sitting down because it was like, well, boom.
1: I forget. What happened, or like why that happens. We'll have to look here. Why don't you talk about berry basil fizz?
0: I was looking that up while you talk about that.
1: Okay. All right, so berry basil fizz is muddle fresh strawberries, raspberries, or blueberries, or I guess you could do a combo, with garden or mint or basil and top it with sparkling mineral water. You know, this has given me some ideas.
0: Uh-huh.
1: I never thought about, you know, putting fruit with sparkling water, and that would be delicious.
0: You should not juice raw potatoes or onions together because of the results. Drink tastes extremely harsh and can cause severe digestive upsetness.
1: But why do we feel like woozy?
0: Starchy and chalky, unpleasant, unappetizing combination, distress, raw starch difficulty, toxic concerns. Raw potatoes contain traces of some kind of big word, which increases the concentration of the potato when it's juiced. Also has green spots that leads to potential toxicity. So, don't do that. You want to stick with these more fruity, minty things.
1: Yeah, stay away from the savory.
0: Yeah.
1: Now,
0: we juiced pumpkin before. That's okay, but that has a really foul taste in my...
1: It was not good.
0: And then we froze it, and that didn't help it at all either. So, juicing, whether you're making drinks, mocktails, cocktails, refreshing drinks, keep a note of this. You can decide on how you want to plant out your garden or visit farmers markets in order to get what you are wanting to do this. And it doesn't cost a lot. I mean, if you're growing, the

0: most expensive thing in this whole apparatus, ingredients, is the herbs, if you're buying the herbs.
1: I was just thinking, like, it's still late enough or early enough, I guess, in the season for it to be farmer's market time. Yeah. You could get a lot of these things at the farmer's market. Yep. Not necessarily berries, necessarily, depending on what's in season. Like, most people don't have strawberries at this point in the year, but you could
0: depend. Your mileage may vary based on where our listeners are at. It all depends. Right, we're all right over the country, right?
1: But you could certainly get, you know, the herbs, cucumbers, maybe, probably. I don't know about limes. You'd probably have to go to the store for watermelon, any sort of melon you could get. So there's some options there.
0: Well, hang out with us when we return. Knowing how and when to pick that ripe apple.
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0: 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Happy to have you around. Thank you so much for taking time out of your day to spend a little bit of that with us. 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Well, as we get into the fall, some apple availability is already being picked, and you can, maybe you have an orchard in the back, or you're going to go to a pick your own farm and get those fun photographs with family or significant others, and you will need to know what you need to pick and how to go about picking it. Typically, these farms have multiple different varieties of apples at different stages and different times of September, October-ish, in which they are ready to be picked. So we want to, obviously it varies on the variety of the apple, but we're going to go over some pointers in which will help you get the best selection whenever you go by yourself or with somebody that you care about.
1: All right, yeah. So you want to look at, when you're looking for ripeness, signs of ripeness, you want to look at the background color behind any of the red blush. So if you're looking for like a red apple, it should be changing from initially like the deep green to
0: The transition,
1: just like tomatoes.
0: Yeah. But you want to find the ones that are ready and fully ripe.
1: Right. So make sure you are, if you're like, I know that I like this type of apple, whatever it may be.

0: know like what it looks like when it's ripe, then that's what you want to make sure you're doing or you're picking.
1: Apples do not significantly ripen or get sweeter after they've picked from the tree. So it's not like tomatoes where, oh, they're okay, starting to change. I'll go ahead and bring them in so the raccoons or people or they don't fall on the ground. Apples, when you pick them, that's pretty much what you got. So you want to wait and get the best ones on the tree.
0: Now, here's another tip is that if you do, it's called the lift and twist test.
1: Uh-huh.
0: So you cut the apple, cup the apple in your hands. You grab the apple and then you lift it towards the branch and give it a gentle twist. And a ripe apple will pop off, you know, very easily with, and then the stem will still be intact. So if you have to yank the apple,
1: if it's fighting
0: yeah, you, yeah, that means it's probably not very ripe. So that's good to know.
1: Knowing the color and then knowing which, if it's fully ripe, it should be just like a tomato that kind of fall off the vine. Now, I know that, you know, if you've gone to pick your own farm, like, yeah, maybe you have, maybe you haven't. There's, you know, dozens and hundreds of trees, and there's a lot of apples that are already on the ground, and you feel bad about it, but you don't want to pick those up. You want to let them go. You want to figure out, you know, number one, how much are you wanting to harvest or purchase? And this all varies, and I'll explain it. Even many of us, it all depends on what you're going to do with the apple. Just like when you plant a garden, what are you going to do with, what kind of tomatoes do you want? What are you going to do with them? Whether you want a gallon bag or a 5-gallon bucket, are you going to can these? Are you going to juice them? Are you going to eat them? Are you going to make pies out of them? Or you just want enough to go and have that experience, enjoy the fall evening, afternoon, take a few pictures.
0: Get apple donuts.
1: Apple donuts. Yeah, and that's the thing. We're talking about the apple. These pick-your-own farms, it's typically not just a giant field with a little hut where somebody says, okay, that'll be X amount of dollars, here's your bag, go pay. They've got a little farm stand inside of a lot of these places where they've got local honey, they've got donuts, they've got decor, they've got all of these things in which you would associate fall with.
0: Right. And then some of them,
1: apple cider,
0: have,
1: apple juice,
0: even have like restaurants,
1: yeah,
0: some sort of food stand, food truck, whatever. So it can become a full afternoon of an apple experience.
1: Yes. And, you know, you expect to be spending some money at these pick your farm locations. It's just the way it is. If you've got your own orchard in the backyard, or you have some friends or family or church members that have a lot of trees in their backyard and they don't want the apples, there's your free ticket. That's where you're going to get your canning capabilities, your apple pie abundance. But these pick your own farms, they're in it to make money. That's what it, you know, that's what it is. So location of the tree. This is kind of out of the wheelhouse of if you're going to pick your own farm, but apples on the outer sunlit limbs ripen much faster than those in the shady areas or deep in the tree. So if you're looking
0: that
1: at
0: that, makes sense. Yeah.
1: And also the availability of the apples that can be picked. Here's the thing. I've gone to these pick-your-own farms, and based on, okay, this type of apple, these rows here are what you can pick now. And everything in with arm's reach is picked. And if you really want the apples, you got to either shimmy up the tree or go get a ladder and pick that's, you know, 15, 20 feet in the air. And those, and what you don't get, splat on the ground, and, you know, that's a waste there. But what to avoid? Let's talk about what to avoid.
0: You don't want the apples that have been splattered on the
1: ground. You don't want the apples on the ground. Even if the apples look unblemished,
0: right,
1: and they fell on the ground and they're on the grass, here's the problem with that. You don't know, did it just fall 30 seconds before you got there or 3 days before you got there? And is there a bruise that is developing under the skin that you're not going to see until you bring home and pile it with all the other apples? And then, you know, the old saying, one apples ruins the bunch.
0: Well, that's just it, is that you don't want to be the bad apple. You don't want the bad apple. And I think even these pick your own farms tell you not to pick them off the ground.
1: Right.
0: Yeah.
1: Some of these will collect them and then sell them at a discounted rate for like deer apples or wildlife food.
0: Yeah. And that's the thing is, like, I eat apples. I eat at least probably one apple a day. And
1: it has kept the doctor over.
0: You have a bad apple and you're just like, this is the worst, right? Like, you're, yeah, it's not fun. So why would you take the chance and pick the bad apple when you already...
1: It's the same.

0: same concept of you go to the garden center 3 weeks after the peak has happened and you see these tomatoes and peppers for, you know, six for a dollar. And they are not, you know, they're not something you should take home. But, you know, there's people that have that. I can say that. I don't want that to go to waste, which is a valid feeling and a valid thought. But there has to be some practicalities put forth. Okay, yeah, they are bad. Yeah, they're on the ground. I've got 800 on the tree. Why am I worrying about the 70 on the ground, you know? We had a pear tree, and it's not an apple tree. We had a pear tree in our yard.
1: Yeah, we did, up until, I don't know. Like,
0: 10 years ago?
1: No, it was not 10 years ago.
0: Oh, yeah, it was 10 years ago.
1: 3 years ago.
0: No, that's been gone well before the pandemic.
1: Was it before the pandemic? Oh.
0: So your time has gotten away from you.
1: I guess it has been.
0: And it would put, it was a 35-foot tree, it's 20 huge. Foot wide, and it would drop the apples, it would drop the pears. It was half on grass, and then the other half hanged over the pavement. And when
1: a dent your car.

0: eye or and a bruised apple, you don't even want to think about putting that in a canning jar. But if you're going to use it strictly for juicing or an apple pie, okay, you can go ahead and, you know, work that one out. But if you're canning, you want pristine apples with no bruises or possibility of bruises, because you're putting this stuff in a jar for a year plus.
1: Right.
0: So, yeah. You don't want that. So, there's some apple, there's two, you know, there's two types of apples, or there's apple trees and there's crab apples. So here's the difference. When you go to a pick your own farm, those are apple trees, specifically designed and grown for a variety of apple. Produced large apple trees are large apples 2 inches or wider, and that are bred for sweet, crisp, and fresh eating. Crab apples are produced for tiny fruit 2 inches or less that is usually extremely tart, sour, and when eaten raw is tough, and it works well. Those work well with jelly or cider, and you can find more out when you do your own image or search engine search. But apples grow larger, crab apples grow smaller, and apple trees can grow 30 to 40 feet depending on the rootstock and the variety and how the farmer maintains them, or you as a homeowner. Crab apples will grow shorter, more compact, typically maxing out at about 25 feet. And once you see the image of the two, you will definitely be able from now on tell what the difference of the two are.
1: Yeah, for sure. Crab apples look like a crab apple. They look crabby.
0: I would say they would be about...
1: It makes me think of the Wizard of Oz.
0: A little bit bigger than a ping pong ball for the majority of them.
1: And the trees, I think they're all like kind of crackly looking.
0: Yeah, they're all... Yeah. Obviously, the maintaining of an apple tree, if you're going to, you know, do it a certain way, like these orchards do for maximum production and minimal amount of loss. So... keep that in mind when you're going to go out and pick your own apples from either your farm.
1: It makes me think of the crab apples. Makes me think of that scene in The Wizard of Oz.
0: Where there's a crab apple tree. The trees are throwing their own apples. If you think about that, that's kind of grotesque. This is a family radio program. We won't get into, you know, fill in your own thoughts with that. Well, it's time to keep the dirt, the mud, the snow, all of that out of your house, your garage, your cabin, your shed. Scrusher has all of that, and it's made in America.
1: Yeah, it's the perfect time of year to think about what could be on the bottom of your shoes, either now or...
0: Well, that's never a good thought.
1: Coming up. 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
1: 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Well, before we revisit a conversation with our good friend Heather Blackmore, we're going to talk about keeping our hands clean regardless of the occupation that you perform.
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1: Holly, let's go to the hotline and bring in our guest for this week.
0: Heather Blackmore loves sharing her garden and everything she has learned from it with the hope that it will inspire others to get their hands dirty. Gardening in Zone 5B, the Chicago area climate. 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
2: Hi, Joy and Holly. Thank you for having me.
1: Well, thank you so much for taking time out of your day, not only to educate Holly and myself, but all of our listeners.
0: So as we are getting to the later parts of the summer and early fall, for gardeners who had not had the garden they had dreamed of this year, whether it be flowers or vegetables, what words of encouragement can you offer for them to not give up and to certainly just try again next year?
2: Well, I think it's important to see everything you do as a learning experience. So, and not everything's going to go well. I mean, any gardener, every gardener that I know has a laundry list of plants that they've killed. So I guess gardening is, you know, killing things is part of gardening. And once you get over that hump and, you know, decide that you're going to continue to grow something and try again, that's the key to gardening, is just coming back to it, not being discouraged, because killing things is part of the whole gardening learning process.
1: Well, I guess, you know, you see this a lot on social media. Well, this year my plants were this many weeks behind, or this many weeks ahead, or it was so dry I never remember, or it was hotter than it's ever been. It's always something, whether it's true or not. It makes us feel better to complain about it.
2: Right. Yeah, I think that's just kind of the human experience, is, you know, misery loves company, so we want to have an excuse. But things happen in the garden, and I just, every time that happens to me, I want to know why it happened. So I take a deep dive into those things to educate myself. I talk to other gardeners about it, share the experiences that I'm having, and see, you know, oftentimes, you know, I've learned so much from people that know more than me. So I'll tell them what's happened to me, and they'll say, oh yeah, this is what happened. I had the same experience. This is what I did for it. And so having that camaraderie with other gardeners, and, you know, it makes you feel like, okay, this person had the same thing. This is natural. This is normal. I'm going to go back to it and give it another go.
1: And most people don't want to get older, but typically most

0: people who are getting older has a level of wiseness that young people don't have that we us younger people need to pay attention to.
1: Absolutely. And, you know, when I was in master gardener training years ago, I was on the younger side of that class. And so that was quite an asset for me because all of those people had years and years of experience. So when you think about it, you know, I've been gardening for 20 years, but I'm a cold climate gardener. So I've only had 20 tries at this. That's not a lot of tries, you know. So someone who's been gardening for 40 years, well, they've had 40 tries at it because if they're cold climate, they're gardening, you know, just for a very short amount of time. So they've had more tries. So obviously they have more knowledge. And those are the people you want to talk to. You want to talk to people who've been doing it longer than you. And not, I think the worst thing you can do is compare yourself to others and then look at these magazines too that are these gorgeous spreads of gardens. And that can be such a deterrent too because you think, oh my goodness, why don't my things look like that? Well, there's a lot going on behind the scenes that we don't know. And as when we're just starting to garden, we can't compare ourselves to other people's wins because you're going to have a lot of losses.
0: Well, and we've had Joe Lample, host of PBS's Growing a Greener World, on the program. And whenever he was on the DIY network, or I guess it was, he said that the part of the going into that process was zero failure. You cannot have any plants fail. Otherwise, the show doesn't work. That's not real life.
1: No, certainly not. And if we all look that way, you know, if we all thought of it that way, no one would be gardening because we kill a lot of plants. There's, you know, you're dealing with climate issues, you're dealing with environmental issues, you're dealing with the bugs and, you know, all these fluctuations in temperature. So, and we're forcing plants that wouldn't normally grow together to grow, and we're doing all of these things. So when you think about it, gardens are really unnatural environments because most of these plants usually don't grow together unless we're doing, you know, native plantings. So we've got a lot of variables going on and they all don't always fall into place. So there's always going to be a hiccup.
0: And with the vegetable gardening world, many of us are not standing in the garden 12 hours a day babying the plants. It's not as if we have a failure, we can still have access to the farmer's market or the grocery store. It's not a live or die situation.
1: Right. And, you know, I'm not a homesteading gardener. I'm not growing things to put them up for storage for months and months. It's, you know, I really just appreciate having a homegrown tomato for the time that it's here. And then if I've got extra, I'll go and can it. But, you know, I'm celebrating I harvested a single eggplant last week and a couple zucchini, and I had some bell peppers. I threw all that in the oven, roasted it with some olive oil, salt, and pepper, and I had the best vegetable side dish. And it was not a giant harvest, but it was absolutely delicious. And it was a small thing, but it was a win.
2: Definitely always a great win when you can get anything to grow, to harvest.
1: right.
2: So as a country, many people have adapted to this like perfect lawn mindset, which really is not what anybody should have, but that's where we are as a country at times. And a lot of times they think that, you know, requires hard work, lots of chemicals, whether it be applied by the homeowner or hiring a truck that comes and sprays the lawn that you can't walk on it, have pets on it, etc. Where in the past did this concept come from, and what lawn care can be very easy, safe, and organic, and a few non-grass plants that are okay?
1: Yeah. You know, I think it evolved over time. You know, it became a competitive thing. You had these subdivisions popping up, and it was a competition who had the best lawn. And so to achieve that, they started incorporating all of these chemicals, and then the company started catching on going, oh, these people really want green lawns at any cost. So it's a competitive thing. I think it's, neighbors compete with each other because they want the best looking grass, which is absolutely bananas, in my opinion. So, I mean, I believe there's a place for grass. I think having grass is very important, but I think it's overdone. We don't need to have all that grass because there's so much that goes into maintaining it if you want it to be constantly green and weed free. So my entire backyard is predominantly clover. Clover fixes nitrogen in the soil. It's, you know, attracts the bees. So the bees have something to pollinate, you know, they're foraging on those flowers. It's beautiful to walk on. It never turns, you know, never goes.

0: brown. It's also something that the rabbits kind of gravitate to, so it keeps them away from my vegetables and my perennials sometimes. But I really love the look of clover in my garden, and it's absolutely beautiful, and there's no maintenance at all, and it's even green when we're going through drought. It's just constantly beautiful and easy.
1: Well, also, there's three letters that a lot of people, HOA, there's you know, people want to have a beautiful lawn because the HOA will fine me if I don't, and
0: right.
1: That's a whole nother conversation for a whole nother day, and people have very not nice things to say. There are times when landscaping is done on people's property and they're just not happy with it. What are some solutions or ways to make the best of that oopsie, whether they didn't do their due diligence and find a good landscaper, or they thought they were getting a deal and the deal really wasn't as good as they thought it was?
0: Well, I think if you've got something with the landscaper and they didn't follow through, it's something you'd have to address with the company that you hired. But you want to make sure that you're looking into the background of these companies, too. Ask them for a portfolio. Ask to speak with prior clients. You know, drive past a few homes if they don't mind sharing their addresses so you can actually see what their work looks like. And if you're someone who's a DIYer and you're not happy with the plan that you made and how the installation went, maybe things are not filling in or it just didn't, you know, just feed that image that you had in your mind of how this was going to be. I think your best friend in that situation is a camera. Cameras have taking a picture of a site that's not, you know, pleasing to the eye, and maybe sometimes you don't know exactly what it is about that space that you don't like. Oftentimes taking a picture of it and bringing it in and studying that photograph, maybe enlarging it a little bit, studying that photograph to see, okay, maybe I need a dark leaf plant in there, or maybe I have too much of something, or maybe the shape isn't right and I need to vary the flower shapes in the garden. Maybe I've got too many daisy shaped flowers and maybe I need more spikes. So having a photograph of the area that you're not happy with is a really good technique that I use frequently to go back and revise and edit my garden. So I get it, you know, something that to the point where I feel like, wow, that really looks the way I imagined it should look.
1: Well, go ahead.
2: I've actually also heard of, like, muralists doing that where they take, because when they step back and they take a look at the whole picture, it looks different than if they take a picture and look at it on, like, a screen for some reason. So that really makes a lot of sense.
0: And, you know, also another technique would be if you've got the ability to, is if you can take the photo in black and white, do that.
1: Yeah.
0: Or, you know, transfer it into your computer and change it to black and white. And that will really help you. It just pulls out the shapes of all your plants so you can really see what's missing. It's just another helpful tool to design and redesign that space. And take a little bit at a time. I wouldn't do the entire garden at once. I would just do pockets of the garden and really fine-tune those spaces using a photograph.
1: Well, as mentioned, you grow in Zone 5B, and you grow tropical plants in your garden. What are your practices of getting them to grow and keeping them alive over the winter in Chicago area where it is quite cold during the peak winter months?
0: Sure. So I love musubaju or hardy banana. So I grew that for a number of years in containers, and then I would muscle that thing into the house because it's massive, it's very heavy. And hardy banana is hardy to zone 5, but you know, a lot of people go to great lengths to protect it when they've got it in the landscape, and I didn't want to do that. And then I decided that, you know, one year I was going to finally do that. So I buried it under like 3 feet of leaves, and I caged it to keep those light leaves intact, and it came back. You know, I've it's been in the landscape for a couple years now, and last year I decided I wasn't going to cover it at all. And it still came back. It's beautiful, but I've got it in a very protected site. But for tropicals, you know, that maybe aren't hardy in our area, very few are, I'll bring them in. You know, I'll save my canna rhizomes. I'll bring in my elephant ears and just keep them in the basement in a cool, dark environment. And then I check them from time to time to make sure they're not completely drying out. I don't want to give them too much water because that really is the kiss of death for plants if you're giving too much, because they'll just rot. But it's really a simple process. It's not difficult. I do the same thing with my dahlias. Bring them in and I store them in a little animal bedding in a plastic bag. And animal bedding I found is the cheapest way to go. And it's been the most successful for me. But it's just about digging things up and putting them in a cool, dark place for the wintertime.

0: It's very interesting. So you had posted a blog about growing blueberries in alkaline soil. Blueberries typically need acidic soil. Tell us more about that process and how it worked out.
1: Yeah, so, you know, knowing your soil's pH is key. So my soil in my raised beds is right around 7.4, and blueberries like a pH anywhere between 4.5 and 5.5. So before I planted my blueberries, I grow a smaller variety for small spaces, and I amended the soil first, got some compost in there, worked it in well, and then I acidified the soil and to lower that pH and make those nutrients available to, because when your pH in your soil is too high, the nutrients that your blueberries need is just not available to the plant. So acidifying the soil and then, you know, dressing the soil every couple months with a little bit more berry fertilizer and paying close attention to the leaves, because the leaves, even right now, as the season progresses, the leaves start becoming chlorotic. So there's chlorosis going on and they'll start yellowing and you'll see that green veining. And I'm just listening to the plants. I'm not constantly testing my soil. I know the pH is always going to run high, but the plant leaves are telling me that the soil is, the pH is climbing and it needs to be acidified again so that those nutrients become available. So I'll go in with more soil acidifier, just following the instructions for whatever soil acidifier I use and working it in, keeping it watered. And then over time, that soil, those leaves will green up. And it's just a kind of a constant process, but it's so worth it because I grow them in raised beds and my harvests are prolific. I mean, they're just, there's nothing like homegrown blueberries on small space plants. It's just so rewarding and it's really easy.
2: And these are multi-year plants. You're not, how are you overwintering them?
1: Oh, sure. Yeah. So I dedicated an entire raised bed. So I have a few 4x8 raised beds and I've got one raised bed that's dedicated entirely to blueberries and strawberries. So, you know, the first year they'll put on some fruit. I was really surprised the second year how big of a harvest I got. So the third year on a few of my plants has been wonderful. And then several of my other plants are going into their second year. So I'm expecting every year that they're going to get better and better and better. And my greatest concern is making sure that I get that netting on those plants when those berries start coloring up, because the birds and all the critters will beat me to it if I don't.
2: Absolutely. Well, Heather, we appreciate your time, your information, your knowledge. 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
2: Well, Heather, thank you so much for your time and your knowledge, not only for Holly and myself, but all of our listeners. We appreciate it very much.
1: Oh, thank you so much, guys.
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1: All right, so first question is, my first year growing potatoes, I thought they did really great, but now about 2 weeks later after drying, I washed them. I think they mean like curing or whatever. I washed them off for the first time and they are, all my Yukon Gold have had these rings that are sort of raised. What is this and is it safe to eat if I cut around?
0: Well,
1: it's potato scab.
0: Potato scab, and you don't want to clean your potatoes unless you're going to use them. That dirt has a protective layer for the potato. So whether you're long-term storaging in a cellar, basement, or just... whether you're storing them in a basement, cellar, or bottom of a cabinet, wherever, out of direct sunlight, because they will begin to sprout, you want to leave that dirt on until you're going to use it. Now, you've got potato scab. And there's a couple of things in which to prevent potato scab, focus on managing your soil conditions and potato selection. Keys include planting certified scab-free potatoes. If you're buying potatoes or planting those that are sprouting in your cupboard that you've purchased from the store, these can have issues. We've done it. And it's okay, but not all potatoes are created equal. So if the potato that's starting to sprout has some scabbing on it, it's going to transfer into the ground and into the next layer or next round of potatoes that you're planting. So try to find a resistant variety and maintain acidic soil conditions, about a 5-3. Now that is a little on the lower side, but potatoes are more adaptable to that. Now, if you don't want to adjust it, that's not detrimental to the production of your potatoes, but that is the key level that they want to be grown in. And avoid fresh manure and excess lime. Fresh manure will burn certain manures will burn your plants, but fresh manure in general with potatoes is not necessarily a good thing. And lime, overabundance of lime, we talk about it all the time. Too much of this you may think is good, but not really.
1: And then you can rotate your crops. I know this isn't always
0: every 3 years.
1: Yeah, I know this isn't always easy in certain gardening situations, but you can, you know, one corner of the garden to another corner, and you want to make sure that you are using non-susceptible crops such as corn, peas, or beans. That will
0: bush beans are a good go-to. Yeah. They will grow very well in most conditions. Has anyone ever moved their raised beds? I realize mine would make more sense turned the other way, but they are full of stuff right now, and obviously I should wait until they are not much until there's not much growing in them, right? To give context, they are 2x4x1 foot tall and definitely heavy.
1: So this is what I would do.
0: Yes.
1: I mean, obviously You're gonna have to empty.
0: Well, first of all, why are you wanting to move it? Are they not? Is things not growing very good in the current orientation that they are in? Or do you just feel that it would be better to rotate them? We don't have all that information.
1: It just says that they'll be better turned the other way. All right. So assuming that you have you have some sort of reason, whether it be how you want your backyard to look or whatever, you have to figure out a solution. So the best solution, I think, would be to, if you can, do them one by one and empty half the soil. Now, ours, we don't have a bottom to ours.
0: Correct. So, we don't know if that's the case with these or not. But you're going to have to remove a lot of soil.
1: Yeah. We could probably get away with removing like half the soil from the sides.
0: Correct.
1: And then rotating
0: twisting it. Yeah. 180 degrees and point them the other way. Yeah.
1: So like keep the soil that's in the middle. And obviously you're going to have some spillage or whatever, but that could be an option.
0: Wheelbarrow and a big tarp.
1: Right. Put all that soil on a tarp. This will also give you a chance to, if you want to,
0: bond with your children or your grandchildren or your spouse.
1: Pay a neighbor kid.
0: Uh-huh.
1: But it'll give you a chance to replenish the soil if you need to, and you don't have to do all of it. You could do half or a quarter or whatever, but it'll kind of give you a chance to do that. So I don't think there's anything wrong with it. There's not really like an easy way.

0: but it is possible.
1: We've done a lot of things that weren't easy, but we got them done and it worked. Things look a lot better. Well, that's all the time we have. We appreciate your time and thank you for it. Tune into the program next week where we'll be discussing using those leaves in your garden, how beneficial they can be, as well as facts in the history of pumpkins. Our guest is author Ellen Zakzoy.
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4: Here's your updated 570 WNAX forecast. Showers and storms will continue for at least parts of the area thanks to a nearby system. By the later part of the weekend, we should start to see some breaks in precipitation chances before more chances are right back in the forecast with an active pattern into next week. Rain and isolated storms are likely for today across southwest Minnesota, far eastern parts of South Dakota, and across Iowa, too. We'll see areas of showers and storms in the eastern part of Nebraska, with some scattered showers and storms expected for the remainder of eastern South Dakota. We'll also start off today with some fog around central parts of Nebraska, as well as central and eastern parts of South Dakota. Temperatures will be cooler where we have that rain around, highs only in the 60s there. We'll see a 70s low across.
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Okay, we are here, everybody. Thank you very much for tuning in to this hour of the program. I am Nick Fedoroff, talking gardening, landscaping, and I help you out with all of your indoor and outdoor living ideas. It's that time of year again. The leaves are dropping. Football is on. Your lawn is about to go to the color of that of a grocery bag. In other words, it's going to go dormant. But here's a little trick that the golf courses, and they know what they're doing, as well as the football stadiums, have known for years. You can trick your lawn into staying green all winter long, but you have to do it right now, because right through the holidays is what we're going to be talking about right now. We're going to make sure that you do this simple little seed called annual ryegrass, or seeding year long. So grab your spreader, because we're about to turn that brown yard into your own personal putting green for the holidays. Now, personal putting green, not too sure about that, because actually the lawn actually gets pretty big. But this is what you want to do. You have to understand why warm season lawns turn brown. Now, things like Bermuda grass, Zoysia, and St. Augustine grasses aren't dying in the winter. They're just taking a nap. They go dormant and brown all once the soil temperatures dip below around 55 degrees, which is actually a survival trick that's kept them alive since long before anyone was mowing a lawn in the first place. Warm season grasses, well, they stop producing chlorophyll and shift their energy right into the roots itself, into that soil. So dormancy is a defense mechanism, not damage. And it's not going to damage the grass. It's alive underneath it, even though that this is exactly where you get the brown window. And what we want to do is we want to add annual ryegrass, and it's designed to cover up all of that nastiness that is happening right there, all that brown that's happening. It's a common thing. You won't be able to make a putting green out of it, but you will have a really beautiful lawn. But you got to do this as we're talking about it. Okay, so we still have plenty of time in order for this to work. So stay tuned to what we're talking about here. Now, know what annual ryegrass is in the first place, because annual ryegrass is a Lilium or Lilium multiforum, was actually first used as a forage crop for livestock in Europe before American turf managers figured out what it could do in the 1900s. It has a rapid germination. It's perfect for overseeding, and it's been greening up football fields, golf courses, and more importantly, people's houses every winter since. So let's go with this. Now, annual rye is a cool season grass that germinates fast, often in anywhere between 5 to 10 days. It's temporary by design, I should say. It dies out naturally when the summer heat returns. It grows on top of, not instead of, your dormant permanent lawn. So you're not going to be killing off your lawn. You're going to be enhancing it, because your lawn isn't growing in the first place, right? Remember, it's still alive underneath. It's on top. It's just, you know, understanding this. Now, there is a planting window for all of this. So we have to pick that planting window properly, and we have to match it up based on what the holidays are going to do. Old timers used to say, overseed when the maple leaves turn. And that folk wisdom really kind

kind of holds up pretty well today. And if you don't have maple trees, you know, you could use anything else that turns color on you. Okay, it lines up almost exactly with warm temperature, with soil temperatures as they drop, and that ryegrass needs to germinate quickly. The best results come when the soil temperatures are consistently in the 60s. If it's a little bit warmer, it's not the end of the world. So in most regions, that means probably right now until the next couple of months here, a month and a half or so. Now, planting too early lets it compete with the still active warm season grasses. But we're going to talk on how to offset that in just a minute. Now, too late, it won't become established before the frost and probably the holidays. So keep all this in mind. You need to plant this at the proper time. Now, prep your lawn before you seed. Greenkeepers in Augusta National mow their Bermuda right down tight before overseeding for the Masters broadcast backdrop. And that same low and clean principle is what gets home lawns picture perfect for the holidays too. So what you're going to do is you're going to lower the blade. In fact, what I would really suggest to do is sharpen that blade first, lower that deck, and if you have to do it three or four times to go over it, that's what you're going to do. Now, mow your existing lawn shorter than you normally would. It's dormant. Or actually, by mowing it this low, you may force it into dormancy. So you're going to make it a little bit lower, usually about half of its normal height. Now, raking or dethatching is really a good thing because it's there to expose the soil so that the seed can make good contact. Now, you can rent these kind of machines, or you can get machines, they're battery operated dethatchers. I've got one. I've had it for about 4 or 5 years. You only use it once a year. It seems to work every year for me. And there's different kind of dethatchers that work. And some of them have blades and other ones have springs. And when you go over this, you're going to create a lot of debris, and that debris needs to be raked up. So keep that in mind. You don't want to leave it there. Use it, make a compost pile out of it. Or if you compost, now you have to do that. That's the way you do it. I was going to give you some advice that advanced people would probably want to try, but we're going to hold off on that for another day. Anyway, and then what you're going to do is you want to water the area lightly before seeding so the ground isn't bone dry. And the reason for this is because when you put the seed down, it's going to have moist soil to sit on. Otherwise, it's not. Even though you've raked it or you've removed the thatch and you could see the soil there, you're going to have it wet because maybe the water hasn't percolated all the way through that, all through the thatch. So kind of keep that in mind, right? So the thing of it is that you're going to want to seed at the right way. Oh, by the way, you know what else you can do? If you want, you can take and you can punch holes in the ground. And when you're punching holes in the ground, what you're doing is you're aerating. So kind of keep that if you want to do that. But here's the dealio when it comes to aerating. You want to make sure that you pull out the plug. There's machines out there, especially the rinky-dinky home machines, that will just put holes in the soil, but they don't pull a plug out. You want to make sure that you pull a plug out. If you don't pull a plug out, then what's going to happen is that it's going to go right back into the hole that you made and compact the soil. So by pulling the soil out, and use that with the compost, but make it with part of the compost pile with the clippings of the dethatching. And by the way, after you dethatch, you want to mow it again. And that right there is going to help out tremendously. In fact, if you really want to do a super duper job, get some sand and throw some sand down so that it fills up those holes. You see, sand gets compacted 90% when you throw it in a hole. The compaction is there, so that hole that you created isn't going to implode. Okay, when we come back,

0: I'm going to let you know at the right rate and the right kind of method that you need for applying the seed. We'll be back right after this.
1: Hey neighbor, get some sod put in?
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central parts of South Dakota. Then for tonight, we're expecting showers and storms to be more widespread across eastern parts of Nebraska, stretching into central and western Iowa, too. I'm meteorologist Regina Cole on 570 WNAX. Right now, it's 68 degrees.

You do know that they say seeding is a believing, right? So seed at the right rate when you're putting down annual rice seed to cover up your dormant lawn so that you're able to get a beautiful green lawn for the holidays. Now, the thing of it is that ryegrass seed is so light and fluffy compared to Bermuda seed that early 20th century farmers nicknamed it feather grain because a stiff breeze could carry a whole handful clean across a field. Now, typically, you're going to read the instructions, and I'm all for reading the instructions. And they're going to tell you anywhere between 5 to 20 pounds of seed per, 5 to 10 pounds per 1,000 square feet. I am a full believer of using 20 pounds per 1,000 square feet because if you don't get it right the first time, you're just not going to get it right. You're not going to want to have to go back and do things. So remember, 20 pounds per 1,000 square feet. And you want to make sure that you have at least 5 pounds left over for areas that you may have or would want to miss. Now, to take and broadcast the seed, or as we call it, sow the seed, you could use a broadcast or even a drop spreader, which gives you very even coverage. But here's the dealio with this. You got to make sure that you go over it in two different directions. Now, if you've watched any of my videos that I've done for different clients and different people and places, you'll see that I actually do that to where we'll take fertilizer and we'll broadcast it in one direction. And then once the area is covered, we go back in the other direction. If we have any left, then you can go catty corner, kitty corner, diagonally, whatever you want to call it, because that right there will give you the most coverage. Okay. Otherwise, make sure that you, it's like if you're mowing and you're making a checkerboard pattern.

So take the seeds and cover the seed up with a compost. Don't use those clippings that we talked about earlier, because they're not composted down. They're actually going to take away from the seeds. That's why you've put those in the compost pile with those plugs. That's a totally different thing. It's going to take a long time for that stuff to break down. Now, typically what happens is that you're going to find people taking, and they're going to be spreading it out with steer manure. Now, steer manure is okay. It just stinks horribly. Absolutely horribly. So I like to use compost, something that doesn't have any kind of animal manure inside of it. And then once you have it, either way, you have to take and you have to, you know, go back and forth and all that, then you're going to be okay with it, okay? Now, because rice seed sits so near the surface, early turf researchers found that it needed almost daily light watering to germinate, a discipline problem that's still the number one reason home overseeding attempts still fail. So water lightly once, possibly twice a day for the first couple of weeks. And you're going to see this stuff take, and it's going to start to grow. It's going to grow fast, right? Now, we're not talking deep watering like we do for our lawns all the time. This is just a top watering. That's all it is to keep that seeds, because remember, we watered it in already, all right? It's going to have to attach itself to that soil. So keep the top half inch or so moist, not soggy. And once germinated, now you can take it down to maybe two or three deeper waterings per week after that. Now, the germination rate's probably going to be much, much, much faster than you think. It could be anywhere from, it could be 5-6 days up to usually no more than 2 weeks. So that's something to keep around. And remember, it's all about the planning. Now, we have to talk about weeding and mowing it. Now, sports turf managers discovered that a light starter fertilizer seeding followed by monthly feedings after that keeps the ryegrass a deep television ready green. So use only starter fertilizer when you do this. You don't want any heavy fertilizers on this, which is really one of the reasons why your football watching lawn just looks really sharp. Apply a starter fertilizer that has a little bit higher phosphorus in it. And you could do this at planting time. You could put it down first or you could put it down second. It really doesn't matter when you do it after the seed is on. You don't have to do it. I'm telling you right now, you don't have to, but you could. And then if you're going to end up feeding it through the winter time, then only once a month. And that's basically to maintain the color, because when it comes up, it's going to pop up as like a bright, vibrant green. And then as it gets a little bit older, it's going to get a little bit less. Now, mow it at around 1.5 to 2 inches. You can even go three inches. Technically, what I do is I wait until that the seed, I'm not the seed, the germination rate of the seed gets around 4 to 6 inches before I mow it. Your first mowing is going to look horrible, absolutely horrible. It's not your fault. What'll happen is that you're going to be mowing it. Your wheels are going to be pushing it down. By the way, this is one of these things to where you can start high and then you can go mow it a couple of times. But you're going to be squishing it a lot. You have to use a rotary lawnmower. You can't use a real lawnmower on this. So when it's tall, and then, but after that, you can come in, knock it down to 2 to 2.5 inches. Wants to be a little bit on the higher side. You get it any lower than that, I don't think it looks good, but you know, you play with it how you want to do that. And then what'll end up happening is that it will actually end up dying out. After it dies out in the spring, when things get warmer, you're going to go back to your regular watering of these things. You're going to of your other turf, not your annual rice seed. So that right there is really important. Now, I do have a warning for you though. I need you to be aware that there are unscrupulous gardeners, we'll call them, that will load their trucks up with steer manure and go knocking door to door saying that they will rice seed your lawn.

And they may give you a brand name of a lawn. And when it comes to annual rice seeding, we don't talk about brand names. I mean, it's all typically Oregon rice seed, or maybe it might be seed that's grown in your backyard. But annual rice seed typically isn't going to say, Scotts or Pennington, or most importantly, Marathon. They are not doing that. All right. If they are doing anything at all, regardless, you just have to be super duper careful. Okay. So bottom line is, you got a little seed. If you have a little patience, and by the time the relatives show up for the holidays, you're going to have the greenest lawn in the block. Now get out there and get seeding, because you want to have green holidays, and this is how you overseed ryegrass. Okay, I'm Nick Fedoroff, and we'll be back right after this. Don't go anywhere.

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Okay, we're back over here. Thank you very much, ladies and gentlemen. Yeah, we're having a lot of fun here at the thingsgreen.com botanical garden. So I appreciate you joining me. One of the things that I did this year is I grew some gigantic pumpkins. Gigantic for me. They're huge. I believe when I posted the weights of these, they were like close to 50 pounds. They were monsters. It was so heavy for me to when I picked them up and I had to slip a board underneath them so that they don't start having soil contact and rotting. I did it all by myself, and I'm a weakling. Okay, so here's the story. Whether you're growing your own pumpkins or whether you're going to be going out and buying them, because really soon, if not already, you're going to find stores that are going to have pumpkins. Now, I scare very easily, so I don't do the Halloween thing, but you can do some fun stuff with pumpkins, and it's just very cathartic to do things with them, and they're really pretty too. And especially if you grew them on your own, or maybe you could do this to give away for gifts. Think about that. So the first thing that I'd like you to do is I'd like you to take and make a planter out of the pumpkin. Yeah, an actual planter. What you'll do is that you're going to take a pumpkin, and it has to be of reasonable size. It can't be really itty-bitty tiny. Well, it can be itty-bitty tiny, but what we do to it is going to determine how big it is. Now what we do is, you know how when you're going to make a jack-o'-lantern? Again, I scare very easily, so I don't make jack-o'-lanterns. So you take and you cut the top off for a jack-o'-lantern style. You're going to take that lid now, and you're going to cut just a small sliver off the bottom so that when we're done with this, you're going to lean it up against the pumpkin. It's just going to be right up against the pumpkin, so it's just a decorative piece. There's no other purpose for it. You don't even need it if you don't want to, but that's what I would do with that. Now, the next thing is really kind of interesting, because you have to decide whether you're going to do one of two different things. You can make a planter out of that pumpkin the way it is. I would like to have you take the seeds out regardless, but you don't have to. You gotta remember, pumpkins don't have the best of smell. I don't know if you knew that or not. But you can pull the seeds out, wash them, and then take those and roast them, and then you're going to have pumpkin seeds to eat. All right? There's a lot of benefits to eating pumpkin seeds. Anyway, so once it's all cleaned out, you're going to make a planter out of this. You could use that as it is to where you'll take and you'll get potting soil, put the potting soil right inside the pumpkin, leave enough room to put a plant in there and have the plant just kind of ooze out of it. Now, I have found out that throughout the years, by doing this, it speeds up the process of the pumpkin rotting out on you. And I don't think you want it rotting out on you, because a rotting pumpkin really smells horrible. And the rotting process actually starts right when you cut it open. So it's not like it's waiting. It'll take around 8 to maybe 12 days on cool days to rot out on you. But if you do it when the weather is still hot, yeah, it's going to be a whole lot faster. So what I would recommend you doing instead is getting a potted plant. Don't put dirt inside of the pumpkin, because the old school of thought, we used to do this back in the day, where you actually then could take the whole pumpkin and then you plant it and then it'll rot and eventually become compost for that. That's just a big old

messy thing. I don't want you to do that. Okay. I would rather have you take and get a 4-inch or maybe a 6-inch, potted plant. Usually, and what looks good in there, it could be mums. Chrysanthemums are going to be coming in season. They're already being delivered to stores all across the United States. And then you take it and you slip it inside. It looks good. Or you could use a Christmas cactus. Or you could use any kind of plant. It really doesn't matter because it's just a planter. And you're going to, by the way, you're going to put this outside. You're going to put it at your porch. You're going to put it as an interest at the entrance, wherever you're looking at to enjoy it. Now, the thing that you have to really remember when you do something like this is that, again, it's going to rot out. So plan it accordingly, because if the truth was known, if you did it the day before that you were going to have a house party and you want a centerpiece, man, that's a great idea. You take this thing, you put it as a centerpiece. Once your guests have enjoyed it, then you could take and pull it out. In fact, you could actually take and pull out the plant and buy some basil or thyme or any kind of vegetable to put in there. And then when you're, maybe it's for a Taco Tuesday, a holiday celebration, and then people could take and they could snip right off of that pumpkin and then use that. I mean, how cool is that whole concept? It's awesome. That's what it is. So think about using a pumpkin. Make sure that you plant it accordingly. If you cut the hole too big and the plant slips through, you may want to put a brick or something that's going to hold it down. You can use soil to put inside of it so that it raises the... It actually raises the plant up. That's okay too. But the bottom line is, let your imagination run wild. And if you want the kids to decorate that pumpkin in the meantime, have them put snowflakes on it, have them do a cornucopia, or whatever the case may be, let them have at it as well. In fact, let them help you put this together. Okay, I'm Nick Fedoroff. We have more information and ideas for the beginning and season gardener. Don't go anywhere. We'll be right back. Mm-hmm.

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So go to firstgov.gov.

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Who knows? If Abe had it in his day, he could have checked out an auction and traded that drafty log cabin for a nice condo on Maui. FirstGov.gov, a monumental source of useful information.

Okay, welcome back, everybody. Nick Fedoroff here. Thank you very much for tuning in to this hour of the program. We've been just pushing through over here, getting yourself all of your fall ideas so that they are just uber awesome for you. We talked so far about the rice seed, getting that down on your lawn. And you know what? Maybe I want to expound very quickly on what I was talking about earlier, because I don't think I covered it like I should have. And that was, it's a buyer beware market. If you have people who are driving down the neighborhood and they are saying they're going to rice seed your lawn, it doesn't mean that they're going to be doing a horrible job. That's not my implication whatsoever. They got to work. It's good. I just want you to be careful with the kind of seed that they're telling you that they're putting on. And be careful and find out, are they putting compost or are they putting steer manure? That's what I meant about that whole thing. So just kind of keep that in mind, because I just don't want you to have any bad experiences thinking that, oh, they're putting in a fescue lawn and the fescue lawn. No, they're not putting in a fescue lawn. The seed is too expensive. They're definitely not overseeding with Bermuda grass, because the Bermuda grass isn't going to grow. It's too cold. And if they're telling you that they have St. Augustine that they're planting, St. Augustine seed, they are not. There is no such thing as St. Augustine seed to be purchased and to be spread out. There was a company, Pennington Seed, many, many years ago. They tried the concept and they failed with it miserably. But I give them kudos for giving it a try. But the thing that you can do right now is, as long as you don't have freezing temperatures, which I know you don't, you can get out there and you could still do some last minute fall planting for your garden. And there's so many things that you can plant, and get the kids involved with this. You don't have to do a lot. You know, maybe you're kind of burned out from the summer crops that you had and you just want to do something simple. There's nothing wrong with that. You could do this in containers. You could do it in the ground. You just need to do it in full sun, because as we know, the sun is getting lower and it's going to be turning darker sooner. So full sun is really important. I mean, some places across the country, they only get literally 8 hours of sunshine. And whereas others, they'll get maybe 10 if they're lucky. So with that being said, put this to memory, because you can grow any kind of lettuce. I don't care what it is. Well, I don't care if it's a head lettuce or a leaf lettuce. I would prefer that you plant a leaf lettuce. Now, you can do this by seed, or you can do these by sets on some of these, but not all of them. For instance, beets. Beets are not something that you would buy inside of a pony pack or inside of a 4-inch container. You should just start them by seed. They're very fast to germinate. And of course, the germination process for these seeds that are smaller, beets are a little bit on the bigger side, but you could take and you can just take that TP thing that I like to do. You roll out the TP and then you put a seed right in the center of each square of TP, and then you can cover it with another thing of TP and then a little bit of soil to put it on the ground, because people are going to laugh at you, because why do you have TP out there? But that holds the seed down, and then you don't have to come back and you don't have to thin it out. That's what's really cool about that. Kale is hands down one of the best plants to put out. It's leafy, just like the leaf lettuce that I told you. And the second it starts

growing, you can start eating it. And now it seems to be that the curly leaf kale does really well in cold weather. I had it one time. Oh my goodness. We were getting into, you know, probably like the 33, 34 degrees, and which is unusual for where the thingsgreen.com botanical gardens is at. And yeah, it was doing absolutely wonderful. In fact, it kind of changed color. It went from a green to a reddish in the cold. That was kind of slick to see. Now, the other thing that's up, of course, are carrots. Carrots come in a menagerie of colors, and it's really fun to have carrots that are different colors. Spinach, you want to do the Popeye thing? Then you get some spinach. Another cool season type of a vegetable that is great for harvesting the second that it harvests. This one you can get by sets. Kale, you can get by sets. Carrots, no. Beets, no. Turnips, no. Can't get those either by sets. So that's the next one I was going to talk about. So the turnips, the root crops, you never want to buy them by sets. You want to make sure that you just get the seeds and plop them in the ground. Now, peas, these are really interesting. You don't get a lot of peas when you plant, when in the colder weather, but you'll get some. Don't worry about that. And I would like you to use those peas, and especially the flowers, use them in any kind of flower arrangement. Yeah, something real cool. So there's a whole bunch more that we can go over. But in the meantime, I'm Nick Fedoroff, and we will return right after this.

0: Hi, I'm Ryan Blaney, a third-generation race car driver, and we dedicate a lot of our time to going as fast as possible. My Grandpa Lou is the reason why my dad and I started racing, and I'm really proud to follow in his tracks. 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

0: 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And never bribe them for just one more bite. You say you'd never let them out in public without their hair brushed. 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And you'd never give them your phone for a quiet dinner.
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1: That's right, 1-800-405-NICK to get in and on the program. You leave your name and telephone number, and we will call you back. Let's finish up this list over here of the different plants that you could, well, you know, they could be plants, transplants, they could be seeds, they could be bedding plants, whatever the case may be. These are all for our edibles over here. Parsnips are something that grow, like to grow when the weather is cool. Onions. Now, onions are interesting because you can buy bulbs for onions. You can buy bulb for onions, and they'll come in special packs. It's the same type. I'm going to say the same type. You know, when you get your flower bulbs, like your narcissus and your tulips and your gladiolas, well, there are onions that you can grow this way as well. And I would actually wait until those come out into the marketplace and then plant those, because you may not get a hard. I mean, other than if you do like chives, you know, which is a type of an onion, or something of that nature, you can grow those. And man, I mean, I've got a chive that's probably 5-6 years old. Mrs. Things Green gets out there and she just hacks away at it, grows up and hacks away at it. But for the onions, I have one onion plant and we only harvest the leaves off of it. And that as well is probably at least 5 or 6 years old. But regardless, onions are something that you could take and plant. Mustard greens, again, we're talking about something that is leafy that you eat. Endive, arugula, bok choy. Now, cabbage and cauliflower, it really an interesting plant because you don't typically eat the leaves. You typically eat the flower that turns into the broccoli and cauliflower. And that right there, I think is a really neat thing. And you know what? You don't have to wait for them to get full blown. You don't have to wait at all. You could wait until they're little itty bitty. You could snip them off and then they will take and they will grow again. They will. It's just a different kind of growth. They'll actually kind of branch out quite a bit and become a little bit more spindly, but they're still good when they're itty-bitty tiny. Brussels sprouts, rhubarb, celery, and, of course, our favorite root crop are
2: feisty storm. I'm Paul Stevens, Fox News. A big, powerful nor'easter hitting the East Coast with heavy rain and strong winds running from New England through New York, the New York tri-state area. Fox Weather's Mike Seidel is in Greenport on New York's Long Island.
3: The Long Island Sound all churned up. There's a gale warning. The Cross Sound Ferry from here over to New London, Connecticut, not running today. We've had roads underwater, coastal areas, eastern Long Island, also down towards the Jersey Shore, where they've had tremendous amounts of beach erosion. And by far, New Jersey is going to take the worst of this. And now it's going to take that left turn right into Jersey on Sunday and Sunday night. And then by Monday, it just kind of fizzles.

0: washes out and the winds die down and we lose the threat of coastal flooding and the beach erosion. But already the damage has been done. But this is going to be a continuing issue through tomorrow, all the way from Cape Cod down to North Carolina. Once the storm weakens, we can assess the damage. But by far, New Jersey getting hardest hit.
1: And parts of New York and New Jersey are under states of emergency. And that's where we find Fox Weather's Katie Byrne. She's in Ocean City, New Jersey.
2: We've got water flooding a number of streets here. In fact, high water trucks are coming through the fire department. They've already been able to rescue at least 10 people stranded in their cars. This situation isn't just impacting how people are getting around. It's cutting off some barrier island communities completely. Long Beach Island cut off. The only road connection between the island and the mainland has been closed. And then further south in Wildwood, a bridge was closed, just limiting access to that community as well. Over in Manasquan, officials have been recommending that people evacuate the low-lying areas because of the flooding that we're seeing. And we know that governors in both New York and New Jersey have declared states of emergency because of the situation that's unfolding, not only impacting us in the Mid-Atlantic, but pushing up the coast towards New England.
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1: We're still waiting on toxicology results for two Ole Miss students who were found dead in separate locations. Packages of kratom were found at both scenes, but investigators are not saying whether or not the drug could have been involved. In another incident, police did seize more than 500 units of kratom in a raid at an Oxford, Mississippi store. Fox's Natalie Chuck is in Oxford with more.
15: 18-year-old Aiden Hamilton from Colorado was found in a dorm, and 20-year-old Robert Strang from Georgia was found at an off-campus house. Mississippi Attorney General says she does not have reason to believe these two knew each other, but these eerily similar circumstances have this community concerned. Oxford's mayor telling Fox students need to stay away from taking anything that's not prescribed by a doctor. So kratom is considered a drug and chemical of concern by the DEA. It is not FDA approved. In many states, though, it can be bought legally at places like gas stations or smoke shops. The city of Oxford banned kratom years ago, and police announcing yesterday two men were arrested after investigators executed a search warrant at a tobacco shop less than 2 miles from campus.
1: And again, police are not confirming exactly whether or not the arrests are directly linked to the investigations into those deaths. State of Iowa facing a tense congressional race in November's midterms. Two candidates vying to replace incumbent GOP Congresswoman Ashley Hinson. Republican candidate Joe Mitchell on Fox News Live explaining why voters should go with him.
16: We'll be the only Republican in Washington not taking corporate PAC money. We believe in term limits. We want to ban insider trading for politicians. And also, we want to stop the lawmaker-to-lobbyist pipeline.
1: Ashley Hinson is making a run for the U.S. Senate and

0: Ensign, Republican candidate Joe Mitchell on Fox News Live, explaining why voters should go with him.
1: We'll be the only Republican in Washington not taking corporate PAC money. We believe in term limits. We want to ban insider trading for politicians. And also we want to stop the lawmaker to lobbyist pipeline.
0: Ashley Hinson is making a run for the U.S. Senate and

0: 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I'm Paul Stevens, and this is Fox News.
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The AI game. Another streaming service raises prices again for the fourth time in 4 years. And hands-on with the Google Book, which is not a Chromebook. What's going on? I'm Rich DeMuro, and this is Rich on Tech. This is the show where I talk about the tech stuff I think you should know about. It's also the place where I answer your questions about technology. I believe that tech should be interesting, useful, and fun. Guests this week, we've got Don McGuire of Qualcomm to talk about their new Snapdragon technology. And if you don't know what that is, I will explain. We've got Kyan Drance from Apple to talk about the company's new foldable phone, which launches in a few weeks. And later, Sid Patel will talk about the new software from Sonos. If you have one of their systems, you may already be using it. Well, I hope you're having a fantastic week. I have spent the week at the Snapdragon Summit in Maui. This is my very first time attending this summit, not my first time in Maui. I've got some great memories here. Fantastic location for an event. Just to set the scene, full disclosure, Snapdragon did bring me out here along with many others to Hawaii, but they have no control whatsoever over my editorial content. So anything I say, any of my observations, they are all mine and mine only. So let me explain. So for many years, this event has been happening. It's been happening here in Hawaii for about 10 years. I have never been invited until this year. And I decided, you know what? I should probably go. Why? Because there's a lot of people here. A lot of the industry is here. And Snapdragon, if you're not familiar, powers the chips in a whole bunch of smartphones. So whether it's a Samsung phone or a Motorola phone, or all the different Chinese brands and all the different brands that are out there, minus Apple. Apple does not use a Qualcomm chip for its main processor in its phones, but they do use a Qualcomm chip for one of the modems in a certain model. So this company based out of San Diego is doing an incredible job because they do power these chips that are in so many phones. So that's how they can spend all the money to bring all these people out here from all over the world to see what's next. So what is this thing all about? Well, they unveiled two new flagship phone chips, the Snapdragon 8 Elite Gen 6 and the 8 Elite Extreme Gen 6. So two different versions this year for the first time. One is super high powered, one's even more high powered. And again, these are going to go in pretty much next year's Android phones from Samsung, Motorola, OnePlus, and many others. The big story this week is all about AI, and not just any old AI, but on-device AI. So the top chip can run a local AI model entirely on the phone with no cloud needed. And that means there's so many implications of that, but the biggest is really privacy, right? Privacy and speed. So if you're not sending everything to the cloud, things can be a lot more private and they can also happen faster, and it enables more things to run locally on your phone versus always using a data connection to send something off to the cloud for processing and to come back down to your phone. Now, the other thing they mentioned, they made a big deal out of this thing called the agentic era, right? This is where your phone does things for you. Instead of you opening apps one by one, you may say, let me order an Uber. And, you know, you just may say to your voice assistant, order me an Uber to the airport, and it will figure out, you know, everything it needs to do to get you that Uber. And at the end of the day, when it's done getting all the prices and stuff, it'll say, okay, do you approve this? And you say yes, and it will do it. Now, the Uber example is a very simple one, but there's so many other things that you'll be able to do with agentic AI, and it's a little scary because you're kind of handing off some of these tasks that we would typically do ourselves to your phone. So I think some of that stuff is far off, but I have been playing with Meta's new app called Muse, and it really takes this idea of agentic AI to the next level, and I'll talk more about that in just a moment. And let me just explain, when you come to events like this, you know, it's everyone. It's like a who's who in the tech world. And so I think part of the value of coming to an event like this is really relationships and relationship building. You know, I've got a TV show, I've got a radio show, I've got a newsletter. These are all things where I rely on other people to get sound bites, to get interviews, to, you know, just pick their brains about a whole bunch of topics. So the more people that I meet, the better it is for all of us. And so that's a big part of this. It's not just sitting through all these events and learning, which is part of it, but it's also going hands-on with stuff. And it's also just being able to interact with your peers and, you know, not just at an event, but also, you know, by the pool or at a cocktail hour or at a dinner. And so you

do make these relationships that I think do pay off over time. So that's also part of it. I'm not trying to justify why I'm here. I'm just explaining all of this to you. Okay, a couple other things I saw here. Surface laptops, and then they have this Surface mouse that actually has haptics built in, which I thought was pretty cool. So you know how your smartphone has like vibration when you tap on the keys and stuff? Well, now they built that into a mouse, which is kind of powerful when you're trying to like move things around on the screen or play games. Your mouse actually gives you the feeling that you're kind of like it's linked up with what you're seeing on your screen. You can actually feel that through the mouse. I also tried on Snap's new specs. These are their $2,200, I guess, augmented reality glasses. They're kind of chunky, they're kind of big, but they've got a screen inside and it overlays this digital world onto the real world. Now, I will tell you, it's incredible what they've built and the fact that it's all self-contained, but am I that excited about those? Not really, because I still think they have a ways to go, especially at $2,200. I can't tell you one person that is trying to purchase a pair of glasses that look like that and have the functionality like that. It's kind of rudimentary, but $2,200 is a lot of money to spend. But I will, you know, these things are evolving. I will save my final judgment until, you know, I can use these things in a meaningful way. But right now, I think that that idea of the augmented reality AI glasses, they're still a ways off from the average consumer. I also realized how boring phones are here in the US. They had so many phones on display at the event, and we're so limited here in the US. Now, don't get me wrong, Apple's amazing, Google Pixels are awesome, and so are the Samsung phones, but they're kind of boring when you look at the world and all the different brands they have available in other places. And so I saw this one phone from Honor. It's called the robot phone. It's, I don't know if that's the official name, but it's got this little robotic gimbal camera that pops up from the back and you can use it as, you know, a steady cam, but also it can dance and it can, you know, follow you around. So it's just fun stuff like that. The other phone I saw, which I'm already like super excited about, is the Motorola Signature 27. I love Pixel. I really do. But the problem is the Pixel does not have a Snapdragon processor. Pixel, please put a Snapdragon processor into your phone because it will make that phone so much more powerful. They've got their own chip. It's called the Tensor, and it's just not as powerful as all the other phones out there with their chips. Motorola Signature 27 is going to be the first to have Snapdragon's new chip. So it's got great software that I love. It's got a 200 megapixel periscope telephoto camera, whatever that means, but it sounds pretty good. My two questions on this phone: will the camera be any good? Will it have MagSafe? And then finally, I saw Google Books. This is Google's kind of new version of a laptop. It's not a Chromebook. It's running kind of a version of Android. And what's powerful about that is that you can pretty much, I mean, the idea is that you'll be able to download almost any Android app onto this device, and it's not emulating it. It's actually running it natively. So they're working with a whole bunch of laptop manufacturers: Acer, Asus, Dell, HP, and Lenovo, to supply the software. They're building the hardware. So this is a premium line of laptops. They start at around $900. They go on sale October 4th. Two cool features. Number one, Magic Pointer. AI is built into this thing at its base, so you can shake your cursor over anything, whether that's a picture or text, and it'll give you all the options that you can do with that thing on screen. So that's cool, instead of hunting through all the menus and things like that. Or, you know, it's almost like right-clicking to the extreme. And then there's a feature called Rambler, which debuted on the Pixel, but you can now do voice transcription or voice to text using AI, and it's way better than anything that you've seen before on your phone because it understands context. So you can just ramble quite literally, and it will clean up whatever you do into something that's actually meaningful. So these are going to start at $900. They go on sale October 4th. I will say again, I'm hesitant on these because this is a whole new type of device. It's a whole new operating system, and Google's track record for keeping their attention on things is not very good, except for something like the Pixel. But, you know, we'll see. Chromebooks are not going away anytime soon. Think about the Google Book as a more premium laptop that really works well with your Android phone. They're really positioning this as a nice companion to your Android phone, and of course, something that is a little more approachable and has AI baked in right at the core.
All right, coming up, we're going to talk about Meta's

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Welcome back to Rich on Tech. Rich DeMuro here, hanging out with you, talking technology. The website for the show is richontech.tv, richontech.tv. Hit contact if you want to send me an email. All right, I got to tell you about this new AI chatbot I've been using. It's called Muse, and it's from Meta. And I mentioned it on last week's show and maybe even the week before, but I was a little hesitant to try yet another chatbot, but I'm so glad I did. And I'm

actually kind of annoyed that I did because it's so good, but I'm so invested in ChatGPT that it's kind of tough to use both. But I'll tell you, it's pretty incredible. And I'm not the only one that thinks that. Their app really shot to the top of the iPhone App Store, and it's because it's so different than what we're used to. If you think about ChatGPT and Claude, it pretty much just, you ask it questions, it answers things. Well, Meta's new chatbot actually takes a proactive approach, so you can connect it to all of your different services, whether that's your email, your calendar, your contacts, even your finances if you want. And it's kind of always watching and looking and thinking about ways that it could tell you, hey, you need to do this, or you need a heads up. Or it even told me today, like, hey, I just noticed your Ring video doorbell noticed something on the front porch and you're not home. Do you want to, you know, take a look at that? I said, wait, what? How'd you figure that out? And it's because on Android, it has access to my notifications. So it can do all that kind of stuff. It's very, very interesting. And the other cool feature is that it comes with its own web browser. It's tough to explain, but basically when you fire up this little chatbot, it kind of has a personality. Mine is so cute. It's got this little, you know, animated avatar that it shows when it's working and stuff like that. Like when it's working on the computer, it has a little computer in front of it, but it has its own web browser. So what does that mean? It's a private web browser that it can go to websites and do things. So it can even log into your websites if you want it to. So I wanted to look at some newsletter stats and do some tallying and stuff. So it literally logged into my Substack and it went through the stats and it came back with all the information I needed. And it's all done in a very private way, apparently. So that is really interesting. And of course, it can also shop for you. So we already heard this week that Amazon blocked this AI assistant from shopping on its website. I think that's a big mistake because I think people in the future are going to start relying on these AI assistants to do more and more. So if you're a company that's saying, no, no, no, I don't want you on my website, you're going to lose out on customers. It also has memory, so it remembers things. So when I told it something today, it said, okay, I'll remember that for the future. I mean, this thing is really, really good. It's free. There obviously are paid tiers if you use it more, but I am so impressed with this. I have been loving it. So it's almost like a personal assistant versus ChatGPT is really good, but I am hoping that ChatGPT gets a little more proactive because of what we're seeing with Meta Muse. So I would say, download it, try it out. It's available as an app on iPhone, on Android, also on your desktop, also on your web browser. Just understand that when you give it access to things, there is a privacy trade-off. I would go in there, go into your settings, make sure it's not training on your data, but just understand the more that you connect this thing, the more that, you know, there is a potential privacy trade-off in how much information Meta has about you. So I'm having fun with it. We'll see how far this thing goes. All right, Meta also had a big event this week. I'm going to try to get through some of the things they announced pretty quickly. They announced a third generation of their very famous Meta Ray-Bans, smarter microphone, new style.

camera. I think it's kind of odd that they're still so expensive at $350, but they're slim and light and the battery lasts longer. Then they came out with this Meta VR glasses. This is a VR headset that's also super light. Think Apple Vision Pro, but very lightweight. It's going to go on sale in the spring for about $1,300. But here's how they made them so light. They look like chunky sunglasses. They put all of the computing and the battery and the storage in a separate puck about the size of a phone that goes into your pocket and is connected by a cable. So that's how they got this thing so light. So we'll have to keep track of that and see. It's going to run a version of Quest 3 software. So you run it with your eyes, your hands, and your voice. There's no controllers. And that's also a proven platform already. So that there's some potential there. Some other things I've been testing. Beats came out with a new pair of headphones this week called Beats 360. And what's unique about these is that you can swap the cushions on them. So Beats, a lot of people wear these headphones at the gym. You get all sweaty. You don't really want to wear them on a plane after that. Well, the key thing here is that you can interchange the ear cushions and the headband cushions. So they did give me a pair to test out. I took them on runs. I took them on the plane and they sound excellent. But the cool thing is that when they get all sweaty, if you don't want to wear that, when you travel, you can just rotate the cushion and pop it off and put on a new one. And they have a whole bunch of different colors. You can customize these with, they make like kind of fabric-y ones and also kind of pleathery ones as well. So you can decide what you want to use. And there's a million different combinations. The extra cushion kits are normally about $50. Right now, they're only $10 through October 31st. I think the sound is excellent on these. If you like Beats, they are expensive, $350. So maybe wait until the holidays when these things go on sale. But I think they sound excellent. I'm not a huge person that likes to run or work out with over-the-ear headphones, but these are kind of cool, and I've definitely been using them. They're water and sweat resistant, IPX4, so and they work with both iPhone and Android. One little thing to know, or I guess two little things to know, is that there's no wired listening option. So if you like to plug in your headphones with a wire, that's not possible here. And there's also no wear detection. I noticed this when I would put them on and take them off. A lot of times these headphones will pause your music or start your music when you put them on or take them off. I did not notice that to be the case with the Beats 360. So if you like that feature, just know that when you take them off your head, you will have to manually pause your music. Again, they come in a whole bunch of different colors. So if you like Beats 360, check them out. Kind of cool. I should mention that Disney and Hulu are raising prices once again. Top of the line plan now goes to $21.50 a month. This is the fourth time in 4 years that they have raised prices. And yes, I feel like, and I think there was a study that said that streaming prices are going up faster than cable prices ever did. So look for bundles and always assess which streaming services you're actually using and you're getting the most value out of, because those are the ones that you actually should be paying for.

0: Here's your updated 570 WNAX forecast. Showers and storms will continue for at least parts of the area thanks to a nearby system. By the later part of the weekend, we should start to see some breaks in precipitation chances before more chances are right back in the forecast with an active pattern into next week. Rain and isolated storms are likely for today across southwest Minnesota, far eastern parts of South Dakota, and across Iowa, too. We'll see areas of showers and storms in the eastern part of Nebraska, with some scattered showers and storms expected for the remainder of eastern South Dakota. We'll also start off today with some fog around central parts of Nebraska, as well as central and eastern parts of South Dakota. Temperatures will be cooler where we have that rain around, highs only in the 60s there. We'll see a 70 so across.
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0: Welcome back to Rich on Tech. Rich DeMuro here, hanging out with you, talking technology. We'll get back to your emails in just a moment. But first, Qualcomm brought me here to Maui for its annual Snapdragon Summit, where the company shows off the technology that's going to power the next generation of phones, computers, and other gadgets. A big focus this year is what they call the agentic age, where AI goes beyond just answering questions and actually starts doing things for you. I sat down with Don McGuire, Executive Vice President and Chief Marketing Officer at Qualcomm, to talk about what's new with Snapdragon, where AI is headed, and why he says the smartphone isn't going anywhere. So we're here in beautiful Hawaii. You've done the summit here. First off, why do you do the summit here?
1: Well, it is very beautiful. The island of Maui is amazing. We decided after we did a test run for this event in New York, actually, the first one was in New York and it was very small with about 50 people in chilly November. We thought we were onto something. People actually wanted to hear what we had to say. So what was important to us is that we had global presence. And we have a huge business in Asia, as well as in the US and all over the world. And so to get the audience that we needed, to a place that was more centrally located, especially pulling a large amount of media and influencers from Asia and the US, we decided Hawaii was kind of a central point, and it really worked. And so that's how we sort of started with Hawaii as a concept. And since then, it's just delivered amazing ROI for us. Not only do people look forward to this event every year, the people who come and our guests, but we give back to the island. We take care of the community. They love having us here. We bring economic growth, and it's a great venue to talk about technology.
0: Qualcomm, for the uninitiated, obviously people that are in the know that your chips are in a lot of phones, a lot of different devices, right? Explain what Qualcomm's all about before we get to Snapdragon.
1: Sure. I mean, we are a company of about 50,000 employees worldwide, headquartered in San Diego, California. And so our motto is sort of engineering human progress. Our technology is very pervasive, as you mentioned. We are in everything from your smartphone that you use every day to your car to possibly your doorbell.
0: Snapdragon, the flagship processor that you make, this event is all about that. Mm-hmm. What do we learn today about Snapdragon?
1: Yeah, so Snapdragon is our large processor family. It's the most consumer facing. So this event is tailored to be more consumer centric. We do talk a lot about technology and a lot about our platforms, and we make announcements here, but it's really about the entire ecosystem. I talked a little bit about that on stage, about our partnerships that we have. And so it's important that we deliver every year that story of innovation, that we're helping to make their technology, people's technology better. And that when they go to buy their next device, whether it's a phone, a pair of glasses, a smartwatch, a car, that if they know that Snapdragon is inside powering the experiences that device is going to give them, they can feel confident that they're getting the best. And so that's sort of the impetus of the event.
0: So you introduced two new chips today.
1: Mm-hmm.
0: Tell me the names.
1: Sure.
0: And also, what type of improvement are we seeing, and where will that evidence itself on our... Let's just start with phones.
1: Sure. So the two mobile platforms we introduced today are our Snapdragon 8 Elite platforms. We have an Elite and Elite Extreme. Really, the difference is in the performance capabilities of Extreme versus just the Elite

0: product because the market is bifurcating and customers are wanting more choices as this premium smartphone market starts to sort of compartmentalize. And really the improvements that we've made are really tracking to what consumers are doing with their devices and what they need more and more out of their devices, whether it's through a gaming experience, whether it's their audio experience, whether it's just, you know, all day use. And now with AI on top of that, building a platform that can set up this AI revolution for success.
1: One of the things that stands out to me is for a very long time, our computers had a certain type of processor in them, right? From a certain company.
0: Sure.
1: I feel like you guys have really taken the lead there with these processors in mobile products like laptops and tablets.
0: Yeah, we've had great success. We've been now in the market fully about 2 years in the PC space. We delivered really the first innovation, I would say, in silicon in the PC in a really long time. The category wasn't really built for innovation. We came from the mobile world, right? New chips every year, smartphone, our partners launching new devices every 6 months, new cameras, better cameras. You mentioned better gaming devices, better cameras. And so the innovation cycle is much faster. The PC market had not innovated in a really long time. And when you come from small, it's a lot easier to get bigger. But when you come from really big, it's a lot harder to get smaller. Yeah. So delivering the capabilities that really solve some of the pain points that people had, especially PC users, short battery life, right? Performance, and really bringing that yin and yang to a new category like PCs really worked to our advantage.
1: All right. So the topic of the day, AI, one of the biggest things you talked about up on stage, okay. This idea of agentic AI. Mm-hmm. Can you explain what that means? And you mentioned people are ready for this.
0: Yeah.
1: What leads you to believe that?
0: Well, I mentioned some statistics, right? That like 90% people say, yeah, I could use an agent to help me. Who doesn't want more help in the day? But what's really happening is AI, which sort of, especially generative AI, which kind of burst onto the scene a few years ago, it was really about prompt response. I'm going to ask it a question. It's going to give me an answer. At first it was fast and then it slowed down a little bit because more people were using it and everything had to go to the cloud and come back. And it wasn't always accurate. But there's been so much evolution and so much innovation at the speed of which AI is evolving, that we've gone from that prompt response, just answering questions, to actually performing tasks because it's more the capabilities of it to reason and to take the information that you sort of give it, and create an environment, a trusted environment, because it has to be trusted and private and your data has to be protected. But once you do allow it, it can actually complete tasks. It can go into different applications and it can work. It can multitask better than probably a lot of humans. And it really sort of cuts the friction of simple things like from discovery to purchase or planning a vacation or just doing daily tasks and, you know, managing your schedule, your calendar, things like that. So it's gone from answering questions to actually performing tasks that are relevant and important to you in your daily life. And that's what we call the agentic age.
1: Tell me why the smartphone is here to stay.
0: Well, the smartphone, you know, several years ago became the center of people's digital lives. That's not really changing, but how you use your smartphone is going to change. And then how you distribute compute and the tasks that you want to do throughout your day will change. Just like a lot of things that you used to do on your PC moved to the smartphone, but it didn't make the PC completely irrelevant. The PC took on a different role. The smartphone will act in some ways as a hub. Because there's a lot of processing power on that device that it can be distributed to smaller, lighter devices that can't carry or write that much performance. But it'll also on its own become more agentic and less app driven. And so it's going to change itself. It's going to change in the way it adds value to other devices in your personal ecosystem. We call that the ecosystem of you. But it will not go away. Even as other devices become more powerful and more performant, the smartphone is still going to serve a very, very important role in your digital life.
1: Okay, privacy. This is always a hot topic when it comes to anything mobile,
0: right?
1: Any gadgets these days. Mm-hmm. How is Qualcomm tackling the idea of privacy?
0: Well, it's embedded on chip, right? So we have security features, safety and privacy features on our chip. So it starts with like that layer, at the silicon layer, and then it kind of builds from there. And then our partners add all their security and safety layers. It's really important that people feel like their data is their data. And that's where on-device AI comes in. Whatever you're performing, whatever task your agent is performing, doesn't have to leave your device and go to the cloud, then that eliminates a huge threat because your data is not going somewhere where you don't know where it is or have the opportunity for someone else to grab it. If it's all happening on-device,

0: device, then you can control it 100%. But even for those tasks that need to go to the cloud, as long as there's safety protocols built in, as long as your permissions have not, you know, sort of been set in the wrong way, you can still maintain control over that data layer. And that's the most important thing. If you can maintain control over the data layer and it's your data layer and you've got all that security built in both from hardware and software and even connectivity, then you should feel confident that you're going to be able to both experience AI the way you want to, but feel really, really confident that your data stays your data.
1: That was Don McGuire of Qualcomm. If you want to watch my TV coverage from this year's event here in Hawaii, go to richontech.tv. And once again, Qualcomm did bring me here to Maui, but had no say in my editorial coverage of their event. Coming up, more of your emails and more Rich on Tech right after this.

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I guarantee it. 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I've got my TV segments listed there. So if you're not familiar, I'm on KTLA Channel 5 in Los Angeles. I do tech reports there, so you can watch all of those on the website. I've got my radio show notes, so if there's something I mention on this show, you want more information, you can go right there to find out more. 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I promise not to spam you, and you can get that newsletter every single weekend. All right, let's get back to some of your questions. Let's start with David. He says, I'd like to take songs, remove the vocals, record myself singing over the music with a microphone, and save the finished songs as MP3 files on my computer. Can I do this with songs from Amazon Music, and what kind of setup would I need? Well, there's lots of ways to tackle this, David, but the number one thing is you cannot do it with songs from Amazon Music. Those songs are typically DRM'd. So unless you're downloading them from Google, Amazon Music some way that I'm not aware of that doesn't have a DRM on them, you might not be able to work with those songs. You would have to get your source file to not have any sort of digital rights management on there. So once you have that file, you can use a program to remove the vocals. And there are many, many programs that will do this. You can do a quick Google search, and I would probably try a couple of them. I mean, that's the thing. Like, I know you're asking me for my recommendation, but the typical way that I figure out the product that I want to use is I will just try a whole bunch of the products. And that, I feel like, is the best way to do it, because you may have something that you like, a feature or a request that, you know, it's best for you. Whereas for me, it might be different. So I can give you the one that I've used in the past, which works pretty well. Is it perfect? No, but it's free. It's open source, and I've used it and it does work. It's open source, so it's not the best interface, but it does the trick and it does work. So it's called the Ultimate Vocal Remover V5. The website is ultimatevocalremover.com. But again, just go on Google, search for vocal removers. There's probably a whole bunch of these, or you might even be able to use ChatGPT to build your own if you want. But once you have that file, then you have to figure out how are you going to merge your voice with that file. So there's many ways you can do that. You can get a USB microphone or a standard microphone that plugs into your computer, and you can record your vocals separately, listening to the music in your headphones, and then you can mix the two together. That's probably the best way to do it. There's a program called Audacity, A-U-D-A-C-I-T-Y, Audacity. That is free. It is available on both Mac and PC. I use it every week to edit the podcast. I can't say it's the easiest program in the world. Again, the interface, not my favorite, but it does the trick and it's free. So that's number one. And then you've got GarageBand. That's on Macs. And again, you would have to know how to use these programs. Sounds like you're a music guy, so you'd be able to figure this stuff out. But basically, you'd want to import the instrumental, record your vocals, adjust the levels, and then mix it all together and export it. And there you go. You will have your karaoke song. So that's the way I would do it. Good luck, and have fun with that. By the way, if you want to do karaoke on your own, there are some, number one, a lot of people just go on YouTube and find like a karaoke version of a song. So that's number one. Number two, you can go on Apple Music. They actually have a feature called Sing that is built right into the Apple Music app. And you are able to bring down the vocals on, it's not every song, but it's a majority of the songs. I don't know what they're doing, what kind of, you know, witchcraft they're doing on the back end to make that happen, if they've, you know, AI'd every song and gotten rid of the vocals. But it's a cool feature on there. Obviously, if you're going to sing to these songs, you need some sort of microphone setup and stuff like that. But, you know, there's lots of ways to do this with a karaoke machine. You hook up your phone and you can have fun, go to town singing. I like a good karaoke song. I would say crowd

Pleaser, definitely Journey. Don't Stop Believing, always one of my favorite songs to sing. So thanks for the email, David. Do appreciate it. Next up, oh, now we have Mark. Mark says, I have an iPhone 13 mini and I love the small size, but I'm getting ready to upgrade. I've also been thinking about getting a small iPad and or laptop to use around the house and while traveling. Could the new foldable iPhone do double duty? I could use it as my phone, then open it up when I want a bigger screen. Seems like I could buy one device instead of two. What do you think? Well, Mark, I think you figured out the entire marketing plan for Apple. I mean, that's exactly what they want people to do. They want to justify that $2,000 price tag by saying, hold on, I'm getting both an iPhone and a tablet. Now, if you add up the price on both of those things, let's say you got a standard iPhone. I wouldn't say the Pro iPhone because the Pro iPhone start at $1,200 and they have a much better camera system. So let's just say you got the standard iPhone, which I think runs, let's say, $800, $900, right? And then you get an iPad mini, which is about the size of a Duo. So now you're talking another $500. So $500 plus $800 or $900, you're talking about, you know, $1,400, $1,500. So you still have a $500 gap there between what this iPhone Duo costs and what these two separate devices would cost, but you're getting the convenience of one device. And I do think that goes a long way because it's one less thing to charge. It's one less thing to get updated. It's one less thing to install your apps on and manage. And you have everything all the time. And I think that makes a lot of sense. So the biggest trade-off obviously is going to be the size of the screen. So I mentioned iPad mini, which is probably the closest to the size of the iPhone Duo. Got to get all these names right. But if I was getting an iPad, I'd probably want a much bigger iPad screen, like maybe a 12, 13 inch iPad screen. So the biggest trade-off is probably going to be the size of the Duo screen. It's not going to replace a traditional laptop. So if you're thinking about doing anything like emails on here or, you know, heavy, you know, video editing or something like that, you're not really going to want to do that on a small foldable phone. But if you're just browsing the web, doing simple things like checking your email, maybe not responding to every email you have, watching videos, obviously great use case, reading books. I'm not a big fan of reading books on a digital screen. I mean, it's still digital, the e-ink screen of the Kindle, but to me that mimics the paper page way more than a reflective screen and a backlit screen like an iPad or a phone. So I personally prefer a Kindle on its own. I don't think that this Duo would make me change my mind on that, but I haven't really tried it yet in a big way. So we'll see. But yes, you could definitely, you mentioned that you have an iPhone 13 mini, so you're already using a small phone. So I think that this would pretty much work. The only thing I would say is, you know, when it comes to the bulk of this phone, so it's pretty good. Like Apple did their homework on this device, but it's still a big phone. You know, it's thick. It's going to be much less manageable than your iPhone 13 mini. But at the same time, again, there are those trade-offs, but you're getting a two-in-one device. So I would say, Mark, if you're fine with that price tag, $2,000, go for it. But realistically, you have to think about the total price of this device. $2,000 for the phone itself. Then you got to pay tax in California. That'd be about another $200, 10%. That's $2,200. If you're getting Apple Care, that's going to cost you per month. And then if you want to get a case, the cases that Apple's selling are about, you know, $100, $150, depending on the case you're getting. Obviously, there will be cheaper cases out there. One of my favorite case makers is Spigen, and they typically sell a pretty good case for foldable phones that might run you, you know, $50 instead of $100 or $150. So thanks for the email, Mark. Appreciate it. I think a lot of people are going to be thinking the same thing when it comes to the iPhone Duo. Can I live with one device that does dual functionality, both my phone and satisfies that need for a tablet, especially for travelers? This is going to be such a big win. All right, richontech.tv. If you want to send an email with your question, we'll have more Rich on Tech coming your way right after this.

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2: The non-conference finale has arrived, and as we've reached the final Saturday of September, the South Dakota State football team is unbeaten against FCS competition, with last week's win over Youngstown State being the most impressive of the three, holding the reigning Walter Payton Award winner, Bo Brungard, to just 32 yards on the ground in a 27-20 conference opening win. Today, the page turns back to the non-conference slate as the second-ranked Jackrabbits of South Dakota State are back home to battle the Eastern Illinois Panthers out of the Ohio Valley Conference. Welcome to Hall of Fame Weekend, where earlier today, five former student-athletes of South Dakota State University were brought into the Jackrabbit Sports Hall of Fame. They brought that number to 136 since its inception back in 1967. Now this afternoon, the South Dakota State football team will try and end the day with a win as they play host to an Eastern Illinois team who is set to take on their fourth Missouri Valley opponent of the season. Scotty, it was a gritty performance is a good way to describe it. A week ago against Youngstown, things really went far from perfect. You have an opportunity to go up 14 there, fumble on the one-yard line. Chase Mason goes down late in the first half, but it's a top-10 win. Can't take those for granted. Josiah Johnson, how good was he last week?
3: Absolutely. Just the last time we had a rush like that was Zach Zenner back in the day. And then still to throw three touchdowns as well. The Jackrabbits unfortunately lost to Chase Mason. We'll talk about that, of course. But Josh Holst, who's had a year under his belt to kind of understudy, if you will, with Chase and play with a coach that recruited him at Northern Illinois and Eric Eidsness. So the pieces are there, and all those weeks of depth that were built up in the first couple of weeks, we saw some of that come to fruition. Yeah, and to hold Brungard, we heard from Brian Bergstrom, defensive coordinator this week, it just kind of all kind of played into their favor in terms of a defensive effort too. So yeah, offense and defense, it was gritty, there was some adversity, and that was a solid win. Really looking at the way Youngstown put it to USD today as well. Yeah. That was a super, super win.
2: The question all week really has been, what's Chase Mason's status going forward? We can certainly tell you he's not going to be playing today, Al, but what we can tell you is that the quarterback situation for South Dakota State is much better behind Chase than it was a season ago. And now Josh Holst gets the whole entire week to practice with the ones. The offense still has an opportunity to look pretty sharp today.
4: Yeah, no question about it. This is a guy who's won Division I games at the FBS level when he was with Northern Illinois. This is a kid who went and played in the famous Idaho Potato Bowl in 2024 and was the MVP of that game as a quarterback. He had 18 of 32 in that game for 182 yards, a couple of touchdowns. He ran the ball 15 times for 65 yards, and he caught a two-point conversion late in the ball game to help Northern Illinois with that win. As you said, he's had time to work with the ones. He knows this offense. He's a confident quarterback. We've seen the strength of his arm. He took some deep shots last week when he

0: was in there and had the opportunity. So we know that he can air this ball out. He's mobile. He's accurate on the move. And as I said, he is a confident quarterback. So I don't think you're going to see much of a change in the game plan from Eric Eidsness and the Jackrabbits just because it's your QB2 on the field tonight.
1: Back-to-back sloppy Saturdays, guys, with the forecast, but the expectation still 19,000 strong in attendance tonight. Can't take these days for granted.
2: We had a half inch of rain from last night, and again, in the last couple of hours, it's a little hazy, but maybe a little drizzle at times. We're expecting it to be dry throughout the game tonight before it rains again tomorrow. There's been a little over 3 inches, but with this soy-based turf and the way the stadium looks here tonight, that weather should not be an issue whatsoever.
1: South Dakota State in Eastern Illinois, 6 o'clock is the kickoff time from Dana J. Dyko Stadium. Jack's trying to move to 4-1 of the year. Eastern Illinois played a very tough non-conference schedule. Will that help the Panthers be prepared to come into Brookings and pull off the upset over the second-ranked Jackrabbits? It's a busy Saturday in the Missouri Valley Football Conference this week. There are seven teams that are opening league play. Youngstown State in their second conference game of the season. We'll tell you about some of these games, including the big one out in Youngstown between South Dakota and Youngstown State on the out-of-town scoreboard. That's coming up next here from Brookings as you're listening to Jackrabbit Football from their field.
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1: Welcome back to Dana J. Dyko Stadium. It's the Jackrabbit Tailgate Show. It's South Dakota State football here from Brookings, taking on Eastern Illinois tonight. SDSU a 3-1 mark, 3-0 against the FCS. Their long loss to FBS Northwestern. How about those Wildcats as well last night? Really testing the number 5 team in the country, Indiana, after throttling Colorado last week. That one loss has certainly looked very good for this Jackrabbit team as they were a 2-point conversion away in the fourth quarter to tie in the game before the Wildcats pulled away late. on the Out of Town Scoreboard.

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Top 11 matchup in Youngstown, Ohio, between South Dakota and Youngstown State. Coyotes, a spirited effort last week at Boise. Game was tied in the fourth. Coyotes down by seven, drove the field, turned it over on downs. Boise then broke a long run to go up 14, kind of the similar way to how South Dakota State lost to Northwestern back in week two. Youngstown, on the other hand, they competed here in Brookings, but in the end, SDSU's run game a little bit too much as the Jackrabbits won the game by 7 points, but still a valiant effort for that Penguins squad coming on the road in the conference opener. This game really saying a lot about each of those teams, and it most certainly did. Youngstown State dominates South Dakota, really. 47-28, the final at Stambaugh Stadium. Bo Brungard, yep, he's pretty good. 159 passing yards and a touchdown, but how about his rushing effort? 170 yards on the ground and three touchdowns on 28 carries. So each of those teams are now 3-2. Coyotes with back-to-back road losses to very good teams. Youngstown's up to 3-2. Certainly feel a lot better about yourselves now if you're Youngstown, knowing your two losses are to a Kentucky team who just went on the road and beat a top 10 team at Texas A&M last week, and then South Dakota, and then a very good South Dakota State team. And if you're the Coyotes, an opportunity to come home for Dakota Days against Indiana State next week. Speaking of Indiana State, they run a backup quarterback today, no Elijah Owens, who played in just two games last year before suffering a season-ending injury, went down last week, and he'd been playing pretty good. 8 touchdowns to just 2 turnovers through 4 games. But the Indiana State offense was still able to move the ball up the field today. Scored 35 points on UND, but the Fighting Hawks offense just put up a little bit more. 42-35, North Dakota wins in Terre Haute. Jerry Kaminsky, 6 total touchdowns with 4 through the air on 381 yards. Also, 2 rushing touchdowns and 76 yards. So a great performance for Kaminsky to lead the Fighting Hawks to a 4-1 mark after their loss at FBS Nebraska last week. Indiana State had won 2 straight, beating these Eastern Illinois Panthers here and Valparaiso. Just getting started in Cedar Falls, that's number 3 Illinois State at Northern Iowa. Panthers lost last week at Iowa. Redbirds are coming off a victory last week against this Eastern Illinois team. Redbirds are 4-0. They beat NAI, St. Francis, FBS, Northern Illinois. So they're 2-0 against FCS opponents in Western Illinois and Eastern Illinois. They play South Dakota State next week. They'll have an opportunity after the bye to go for the directional Illinois sweep, taking on Southern Illinois on October 17th. So Illinois State and South Dakota State, both big favorites today, but trying to take care of business to set up a big top three matchup next week. Speaking of Southern Illinois, they're at number 24 in the rankings. They're at Murray State. It's a 6 o'clock kick down in Murray. Salukis won the War of the Wheel against SEMO 2 weeks ago. Lost at FBS Illinois last week. 48-10 was the final. So if you're looking at the Valley and how things are shaping out for the first month of the season, you've got 5 teams in the top 11 and a 6th team that is in the top 25. After that, really seems like a big drop-off to the final 3, Northern Iowa, Indiana State, and Murray State. But we'll see how things progress as the season goes forward. Look at the FCS top 10. Number 1, Montana State. Very suspect last week. Only beating Central Connecticut State by 5 points. Same Central Connecticut State team that got blown out at South Dakota to begin the season. But Montana State, still the defending national champion, still very talented. Team that'll look to remove all doubt tonight against Northern Arizona, number 18 team of the FCS. That game's in Bozeman at 9:30 p.m. Tarleton State at number 4 in the rankings. Texans are 4-0, have also not looked the best. Had to squeak by McNeese State a couple weeks ago. Texans are on bye. They'll host Chicago State next week, a game that they will be big favorites in. Montana has not looked the best either. Number 5 in the polls, dropped a couple spots after Oregon State defeated them 52-17 in Corvallis last week. A Beaver team that has looked much improved in 2026. Montana was trailing that one 35-3, though, at the half, a game that was just really never competitive. Braden Atkinson, if that name sounds familiar to you, it's because he used to play in the FCS. Former Mercer quarterback that did not have his best day in the playoffs last year as the Bears lost to USD, but Atkinson had a very good year, transferred to the FBS level, and he threw the ball all over the yard against Montana last week. 333 yards and 5 touchdowns in that dominant Beaver win. If we look at what the Grizz have done through 4 weeks, it's not been great. They beat a Southern Utah team by 7 at home. Southern Utah, new to the Big Sky, thought maybe they'd be okay this year, but that same team just lost to St. Thomas last week. Grizz also beat Utah Tech by 21, a comfortable win, but it's the same Utah Tech team that lost by over 50 points to Montana State and St. George in week one. So still plenty of season for Montana, and they've got a big one tonight. 9 o'clock, top 10 matchup out in California between Montana.

0: Montana and UC Davis. That'll be a big one for both of those teams. Number 6, Lehigh, took on Penn today on the road, and it was a 20-7 ugly win for Lehigh, but they'll take it to remain unbeaten. Stephen F. Austin, the top 10 at number 9. They host Division II Northeastern State at 5 o'clock today. Northeastern State, former school of SDSU running back Ramon McKinney. Unfortunately, he's dealing with an injury right now. Jacks will hope to have him back in the upcoming weeks. And talked about UC Davis at that number 10 spot, taking on Montana. So a big week in the Valley. USD losing at Youngstown State. Illinois State on the road at Northern Iowa. We'll keep you updated with some of these scores as the night continues. As our Jackrabbit Tailgate Show continues, you'll hear from someone who is...
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6: Welcome back to Brookings and more of our tailgate show as number 2 South Dakota State prepares to host the Panthers of Eastern Illinois. I'm Tyler Merriam, and earlier on today, the Jackrabbit Sports Hall of Fame inducted 5 new members, and we honored the Ralph Ginn Award for Coaching Excellence winner. And that's a member of our extended broadcast family, Lisa Canigator-Bahi, who is the wife of color analyst Al Bahi and works with us on the TV side for Women's Hoops. Lisa, a former Jackrabbit, both in track and field and women's basketball, a former Miss Basketball from Willow Lake, who has coached at a variety of places throughout the state and beyond, including as a state championship high school girls basketball coach here in Brookings. Chatting with her earlier this week, I asked her first and foremost about how rewarding the experience of being a coach has been.
7: Yeah, you know, it's kind of been a unique path coaching. I started coaching when I was a student coach for Coach Niebuhr. We played high school basketball in the fall still. And so I coached for a couple years over at Elkton. I was still a student. I can remember one of our first road trips that I looked up. You know, I kind of entrusted the bus driver to a lot because I was a college student. I wasn't sure how to get to Grant Dual from Elkton. And I was studying for a organic chemistry test, I think. And I looked up and the road sign, it was a Minnesota road sign. And I was a little concerned because we weren't going in the right direction. But we did eventually find our way to where we needed to be. So I look at, you know, from that perspective, being really young and naive, coaching and then helping out at the college level. I came in out of college then at Brookings High School. I was very fortunate. I had some really good mentor coaches there. Pam Weiland got me kind of hooked up with middle school track. I would volunteer for a few years. Tasha Krieger was one that, you know, I signed my first contract and I told Steve Burseth, I think you have a mistake here. I know I'm teaching at the high school. I know I'm doing JV basketball, but you got freshman volleyball on here. And he said, yeah. And I said, well, I never played volleyball. Willow Lake didn't have volleyball and I don't have coaching of volleyball. And he said, well, if you want the job, you'll figure out how to coach volleyball. And so Tasha Krieger was the head coach at the time and was a great mentor for me there also. And then Lori Fish. Got to know Lori at my years at SDSU, my senior year in college. She was a grad assistant, and then she stayed on to be Coach Niebuhr's assistant for a while. And kind of moved from the assistant coach to the head coach at Brookings and ended up coaching with her over at Mankato. Mm-hmm. And that was a great experience for me. Got to coach with her. She entrusted me to certain parts of it. The recruiting process was a whole another aspect of the coaching. And I enjoyed getting to know those kids as you tried to really sell your university to them. And, you know, but decided that, you know, I really missed the teaching and the coaching, the high school kids. And so I ended up back in Pierre and then, you know, kind of made my way back to Brookings via Mitchell, kind of a detour that I learned a lot of. You know, hindsight, you kind of like, yep, I needed to stop in Mitchell for 2 years because I picked up these different things that have helped me out. So, you know, just all the different levels and coaching at the junior high level now with basketball and middle school cross country, you know, it keeps you young. But just going back to the fundamentals and trying to teach them some of the basics of the game, trying to prepare them for their future and decide, you know, is this something you want to continue with? You know, at the middle school level, they're just out for so many different reasons. And you just try to give them the best opportunity you can.
6: Well, finally, Lisa, you sort of mentioned this, but when you were growing up, even your early time at SDSU,

0: it was such a different era. I mean, they didn't even pull all the bleachers out in the arena when you played women's basketball at what was Frost Arena at the time. And now you're a part of the women's basketball program and our broadcast team with the stands full and seeing what volleyball is doing and all the women's sports, not just at SDSU, but beyond. You must take a great amount of pride in seeing how this has swelled.
1: Yeah, it's just, it is so cool to see how women's athletics over the years, you know, Coach Niebuhr would talk about the people that went before us and what it was like for them. And, you know, we kind of, it was kind of hard to wrap your mind around some of that. But now, you know, we're looking at 20, 30 years later and just all the opportunities that women have today. And even in the men's programs, the opportunities that kids have today, you know, there's so many opportunities through school for kids to participate outside of school, after they graduate from school. There's just so many different levels and so much that our kids can do. It's just really cool to see that and to see those kids go on and have that success. And probably one of the most rewarding things is you see those kids go on and some of them maybe go on and then do a little coaching on their own. And so I've had the opportunity to coach against a few of my former players, which has been pretty exciting to do, or just to watch them in action and see them coaching, and that maybe, you know, just maybe you had a little bit of an influence on them that's something that they wanted to go do. But it's just amazing the opportunities that our women have in athletics.
0: Congratulations, Lisa Bahi, the newest Ralph Ginn Award winner for coaching excellence, honored earlier on today. We have a lot more to get to here on the Tailgate Show. Brent and Al are back with a scouting report on the Panthers of Eastern Illinois. Stay tuned for that. This is Jackrabbit Football from Learfield.
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2: Welcome back inside of Dana J. Dykhouse Stadium. South Dakota State taking on Eastern Illinois, the Hall of Fame game. Jackrabbits 3-1, 3-0 against the FCS. Eastern Illinois has played a tough schedule, a Big Ten team, and this will be their fourth Valley opponent of the season. Took on Murray State, Indiana State, and Illinois State. With Al Bahi, I'm Brent Bowen. Here's our keys to the game, which are presented by First Dakota National Bank, where game day means competition, passion, and community. And your friends at First Dakota are here for it all. Al, we'll start on the offensive side of the ball. Backup quarterback today. Want to make life comfortable for Mr. Josh Holtz.
3: Well, the way to do that is to have some sustained drives, right? I mean, make him feel comfortable. Eric Eisner said we might give him an easy throw first, get him an easy completion, but he's a confident kid coming in anyway. He's got the ability, but just to get the butterflies settled, his first start in some time. So it'll be an opportunity for him, and you trust the big guys up front. So, yeah, getting those sustained drives, and the Jacks have done that. In fact, in the last two games, they have had drives of 95 and 99 yards, right? Now, we scored a touchdown on the 99-yard drive. We should have scored one on the 95-yard drive last week, but unfortunately Youngstown's defense had other opinions. But sustained drives have been a staple for the 605 Hogs. I think that's what the Jacks want to do today. And then more importantly, when you have a drive like that, is to finish with points. Whether it's a field goal or a touchdown, you got to put points on the board. So that's key number one, is control the ball, control the line of scrimmage, and then finish those drives with points.
2: Well, if you're going to ask Eric Eisenhuth and Dan Jackson and the South Dakota State staff, they're going to say, we want to score touchdowns on these drives. Even last week, Al, you had that fumble on the one-yard line. You had a missed field goal in there. You had some opportunities to put Youngstown State away, but they couldn't. Need to do that today and then going forward.
3: Yeah, and especially when you're in the red zone. Those are absolute drives that you need to finish with points on the board one way or another, no question.
2: Talk defensive side of the ball now. We saw how much of a game changer our one takeaway was last Saturday with Joel Ullman's interception towards the end of the first half. Again, only got a field goal out of that. Dan Jackson would have liked for a touchdown, but creating that turnover really flipped that game. If Youngstown goes and scores points there before halftime, could be talking about a much different second half. Creating more turnovers, it's going to be a point of emphasis today and going forward.
3: And that's what Dan Jackson said earlier this week in his weekly press conference. He wants his defense to create what he calls the havoc plays, right? Let's get in. Let's get a sack. Let's pressure the quarterback. Let's make some hits, make some big plays, get some punch outs and takeaways. So we asked Brian Bergstrom this week, how do you motivate your guys to do that? They know that's what they want to do. He said, our guys are in the right position most of the time. We just need to take that next step. If you're around the ball and somebody's got that ball carrier wrapped up, you're job is to come in and punch that ball out. And he also said, defensively, we have to be ball conscious on the throws. We need to know where that ball is coming. Our eyes have to be in the right places, and we have to make sure we watch that all the way in. So I anticipate the Jacks are going to be focused on getting some takeaways today. However, keep in mind, Eastern Illinois has only turned the ball over once in their first four games, and that includes a game against the Gophers of Minnesota. They turned the ball over on a fumble against Indiana State. They have not thrown an interception through 89 pass attempts this year.
2: And Cole LaCrue, their quarterback, fourth-year student athlete out of Broomfield, Colorado, very effective with his legs. Last year had a game in which he ran for 193 yards and three touchdowns, a guy that can certainly beat anybody with his legs, have to contain that scramble. Good news, had the biggest challenge of that last week.
3: He is not a Bo Brungardt, but he plays with that same type of style. He does want to make plays with his feet. He can create when he gets on the move. One of the things Brian Bergstrom said, though, is that he makes decisions very quickly and sometimes breaks the pocket earlier than he needs to try to make things happen. So if the Jacks can get some pressure

0: I think they can be effective in shutting him down. The secondary, I thought, played very well last week. And defensively up front, the chain gang did an outstanding job of making Bo Brungard be a pocket quarterback, and they're going to be asked to do the same thing tonight against LeCrew.
1: Cole LeCrew, the transfer out of Wisconsin, in three of the four games this year for Eastern Illinois, really struggled throwing the ball, but did have three touchdowns and just under 300 yards 2 weeks ago in a seven-point loss to Indiana State. That's our keys to the game, presented by First Dakota National Bank. And as our Jack Urban Tailgate Show continues here from student-athlete at South Dakota State University, Jay Seifor.
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8: 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I think it's clear that the good Lord intended for you and me to spend more time fishing than taking care of our lawns.
9: The Jackrabbit Tailgate Show continues from Dana J. Dykhouse Stadium in Brookings. A second-ranked South Dakota State plays host to the Panthers of Eastern Illinois University on Hall of Fame weekend. SDSU defensive tackle Jay Seifor is one of the veteran leaders of this Jackrabbit defense. A part of the national championship teams from 2022 and 2023, Seifor is determined to help this year's team reach those goals once again. So let's take a few moments to learn more about Jay Seifor.
10: What's some hobbies and interests for you outside of kind of class and football?
11: I like fishing and hunting. I got a bunch of friends back home that are big into fishing, so I love going with them. Hunting with my grandpa, it's a big thing I like doing. I haven't had much time for it with the falls being occupied, but any chance I get to go back home and I at least help them out, like setting up trail cams, I love doing that.
10: What's your favorite spot to eat in town?
11: I'd have to say Cubby's. I mean,
10: classic.
11: Yeah, you can't go wrong there, but if I couldn't choose that, I'd probably have to say Pints and Courts. I love that place.
10: What's your go-to at both those spots?
11: Cubby's, I usually get one of their nachos, and you get the waffle fries instead of the chips. That's usually my go-to, or the Windy City. Can't go wrong with that one. P's and Q's, been there a few times, and gosh, they're like the Drunken Lucy is probably pretty good. I usually get that all every time I go there.
10: What excites you most about being a part of this program?
11: Just the legacy it carries, and trying to carry that on. All of us kind of have like the same mission as a group, and just kind of trying to live up to those expectations and having those high standards is kind of like a blessing.
9: Seifor and the South Dakota State defense had their hands full last week defending Bo Brungard and Youngstown State, but they delivered in a 27-20 Jackrabbit win. SDSU will look to take care of business today against Eastern Illinois to set up a potential top three matchup next Saturday at Illinois State. Up next on the Jackrabbit Tailgate Show, Tyler rejoins us with the former head football coach at South Dakota State, John Stegelmeyer. That's before we take a look at what else has happened this week in Jackrabbit Athletics as the soccer and volleyball teams open conference play. This is Jackrabbit Football from Learfield.
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2: 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I'm Tyler Merriam. A little more than an hour from now, second-ranked South Dakota State takes on Eastern Illinois. We've got SDSU football coming up, so stay tuned. 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You can hear our entire chat by subscribing to our Jackrabbit Sports Network podcast. But part of our conversation this week went around the evolving way people teach and coach. And it started with Coach Stig talking about how he grew up with an interest beyond football.
3: I'm a math teacher. That's my foundational learning job. Had I not been a student coach and the light bulb came on, I would have finished as a high school math teacher and a high school football coach and maybe an assistant basketball coach. Honest to God. Now when I talk to people about math being taught in the school system, I have heard repeatedly that the parents are told, don't help your child, because how it's taught now is totally different than how you learn.
2: Interesting.
3: And thus, you're going to mess them up. If they're going to talk to somebody, have them come to the teacher. So maybe mathematics has also gone the communist direction. But I think it's just the evolution of anything, really.
2: Okay, there's a couple of points here. The evolving of things from a teacher standpoint. Brad Newitt, who I've had the privilege of working with for more than a decade on basketball broadcasts, Brad and I were just chatting the other day, and he called me during his lunch hour at school, and he was somewhat bemoaning the fact that they'd had some technological difficulties that day. He and his wife, Barb, both teach high school, and the website that they use and that all the kids use was having some issues and it was down. And I said, okay. I said, now, when I was growing up, and Brad, you're of the same vein, when the plans for the day went to heck, the audiovisual cart got rolled in and you played a movie. And that was a welcome sight when you walked in. You saw that AV cart come in, right?
3: Yeah.
2: So this was awesome. I said, so did we roll that? He goes, no. He said, we had to remind the kids, you have an email. You need to open your email, and we are going to send you an email message. And you're going to open the email message, and within that message is the PDF that you would have found on the website with today's lesson. So we had to remind them that email is actually something that works really well in the working side of things. And I'm like, you're reminding them what email is? That's how far we've come in this transition?
3: Yeah, that's... What does he teach?
2: Physics.
3: Yeah.
2: Yeah. No, he's science, and I mean, super smart guy, and family is just all around, just a lot smarter than I ever could be. Now, the other part we need to go back to here. You have now acknowledged that everything that's happened in the last 40 years all stems from a defensive coach implementing communism for the first time. It all started there in the mid 80s. And then it came from there. Well, and I think back, and I could be wrong here, in the NFL, Warren Moon and the Houston Oilers in the late 80s into the 90s started going one back, four wide receivers.
3: Run and shoot.
2: The run and shoot offense. Yeah. And I remember them being the first NFL team to really do it. Jeff George, Andre Rison, and the Falcons did it some a little bit later. And then the Buffalo Bills got into it too, obviously, to great success. David Klingler at Houston almost won the Heisman Trophy. I think they had an offense like that in the late 80s.
3: I think that came from a guy named Mouse Davis from Portland State. That's when I remember hearing about it first. And I'm not so sure if South Dakota State didn't play Portland State, because that it seems to me that as a young student coach, I heard about this offense. And but as you search there, anything, whether it's

0: the defense or the offense or special teams or whatever, you do something new and it works, there's going to be a catching up by the other side of the ball, and then they will have the upper hand, and then there'll be the next change with whatever side of the ball, whether it's the 46 defense or the run and shoot or whatever we're looking at. So
1: Daryl Mouse Davis was the head coach of Portland State from 1975 to 1980 and brought tremendous notoriety to Portland State with his revolutionary run and shoot offense that ultimately helped transform the passing game at all levels of football. And it all comes back together here. His second most famous quarterback was June Jones, who became the head coach and was a mind in Atlanta with Jeff George and all that. Yep. But his most famous, and I'm looking this up, but I believe he was the quarterback when SDSU played them that day.
0: I don't remember that.
1: Neil Lomax.
0: Yes. Yeah.
1: Who went on to play for the Cardinals.
0: Yep.
1: So I believe, I'm looking this up, but I believe SDSU played Portland State with Neil Lomax. And I'm trying to confirm this here.
0: Well, I'll fill in.
1: Yeah, this is riveting stuff here, folks. So anything you could do would be tremendous here.
0: You know, they go way back, and the split T, whoever, the Bud Wilkinson, whatever he created at Oklahoma. This sounds so goofy when you talk about it, but think about being a football coach. I've said this before. I'll say it again because I'm embarrassed about it, but it's exactly what we're talking about. We're prepping for USD. And, you know, the two-back, full-back behind the quarterback, tailback behind him, and the ISO type play, right? Two guys in the same hole.
1: Yep.
0: Well, then what happened? They zone blocked, and they took the fullback opposite the tailback, and you kicked out the end, and you created a different gap. You could attack the line of scrimmage, but you're separating it on the – and I literally watched that play for the first time, and I said, look at here, guys. The fullback went the wrong direction. And then I looked at the blocking scheme, and I thought, this is a whole different play. I've never seen this play before.
1: Whiteout last Saturday. We talked about this in our staff meeting earlier this week, and I made the comment. Nobody from Youngstown left that was here, whether they were a fan, a parent, a member of their staff, left last Saturday and said, man, they didn't sell out. They said, boy, 18,500 people, almost all of them were in white. What an atmosphere. Internally, the hope was to get another sellout. It came really, really close. Yep. And when you stop and think about the fact that up until a couple of months ago, that it was not supposed to be a game day. So everybody that has their fall plans hadn't planned on being here. And so to get that many people on that short a notice is really pretty impressive stuff when you really stop and think about it. But to consider how far things have come, we always are striving for the absolute zenith, and you want every game to be a sellout. But under those circumstances, to get 18-5 in here was a heck of a feat.
0: It was phenomenal. The fans were into it. I know how Dan feels. I know how social media is portrayed. I know how our administration feels. But our attendance has been phenomenal. Yeah. And I think it's really neat to notch these games and say another sellout. I remember playoff games, colder than heck, with 10,000 people here, and I was appreciative. Our team was appreciative, and they made a difference. Probably because they had to run up and down and run in place because it was so cold to keep warm. But you just want people to be there, know it's a special event, and impact the game.
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SDSC, a little over an hour away, taking on Eastern Illinois here in the Hall of Fame game. That conversation with Jay Cyfor a couple of moments ago, brought to you by Brevant Seeds. Don't just win, change the game. Cyfor and the South Dakota State defense battling the 1-3 Eastern Illinois Panthers tonight as we look at what else has happened this week in South Dakota State athletics. 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You can catch volleyball, soccer, men's and women's basketball, baseball, softball, and more. 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South Dakota State soccer team on Thursday evening recorded their fifth shutout of the season in a 0-0 draw in Vermilion. Jackson Coyotes series has not seen a goal scored since Casey Manding had that memorable game winner in double overtime in the 2024 conference quarterfinals. So we've gone four halves of soccer without a goal scored in the series. The two teams will play each other again the upcoming weeks in Brookings. South Dakota State soccer will be back at Fishback Soccer Park tomorrow afternoon at 1 p.m. hosting the University of North Dakota in the annual Gold Game. Fighting Hawks had a good win over North Dakota State 3-0 on Thursday. Jackrabbit volleyball with an impressive straight sets win over USD last night at the Sanford Coyote Sports Center. Jacks trailed for a majority of the first set, but had a big push late in the set. Sylvie's Guts 19-13 to lead SDSU in the sweep. Riley Martin 40 assists. Jackrabbits moved from a 6-2 to a 5-1 yesterday, and it paid dividends as SDSU looked very sharp. Claire Loger, Taylor Bile were excellent in the middle as well. Loger third on the team in kills, Bile with four blocks, so a great performance by South Dakota State, who had a very tough non-conference schedule. Did not play their best, but also had a very challenging slate with several teams out of the Big Ten, including the number one team in the country, Nebraska, top 20 team in Kansas, a tournament team from a year ago in Tulsa. Very good opponents that South Dakota State had to play. And as a result, they went

0: 4-7, but a good start to league play after running the table last year. Jackrabbits are 1-0 in conference play this year. SDSU cross country was at the Gans Creek Classic in Columbia, Missouri yesterday. Each team finishing inside the top 15, men in 11th, women at 15th. SDSU women were also in Sioux Falls at the Augustana Invitational. Cross country's home meet next week has been canceled for the second year in a row. There will not be a race at Edgebrook Golf Course due to course conditions, so SDSU will aim. It's to be determined when they'll be competing next time. Men's golf, after an impressive performance last week in Manhattan, Kansas, finishing third, they'll be in Madison, Wisconsin tomorrow through Tuesday, the Badger Invitational. Women's golf placed fourth out of nine teams in Columbia, Missouri earlier this week, and they'll be in Manhattan, Kansas on Monday and Tuesday, participating in the Power Cat Classic. That's the scoop on the latest in Jackrabbit Athletics, and as always, for more, visit GoJacks.com. Let's pause 10 seconds for station identification. 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
0: South Dakota State playing host to Eastern Illinois in the Hall of Fame game. Jackrabbits 1-0 in Missouri Valley play after last week's 27-20 win over Youngstown State. They'll try and take care of business today and set up a top three showdown in Normal, Illinois next Saturday between South Dakota State and Illinois State, the runner-ups from last year's FCS championship game. Scotty and Al have it after this as you're listening to Jackrabbit Football from Learfield.
2: 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While the Jacks chase the end zone, more than $1 billion in unclaimed property is sitting on the sideline. Some of it may belong to you. 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
1: And it's week five of the 2026 South Dakota State University football season. Home, sweet home, sweet home. It's SDSU's third straight home game, fourth of the season, and the Jacks hoping for some more good home cooking against a non-conference foe in Eastern Illinois University. Jackrabbits, 3-1 overall, number two in the FCS. Marched out of Dana J with a 27-20 Missouri Valley Conference victory last weekend over Youngstown State, a physical battle between two top 10 FCS teams. Now today's opponent, Eastern Illinois State University, 1-3 overall, and they've lost three in a row against some stiff competition. Facing their fourth Missouri Valley team in non-conference play, their lone victory coming against Murray State in week one, but they've lost three since then, including an FBS loss 2 weeks ago at Minnesota. Jackrabbits and Panthers here at Dana J. Dykhouse Stadium. Hi, friends. Along with Brent Bowen and my broadcast partner, Al Bahi, I'm Scotty Quaz, and welcome to the Jackrabbit Kickoff Show here on the Jackrabbit Sports Network. Al, we talk a little bit about this game, and again, there's always like side things, side themes, or side subtitles to these games. And, of course, today, Hall of Fame and just reflections of Hall of Fame. Your wife, former Jackrabbit, being inducted, got to mean a little something special. But being a Jackrabbit, too, and being around a while, you look at that list of those Hall of Famers, there's some pretty spectacular moments we've gotten to witness here on the campus.
2: Yeah, and it was a fabulous program this morning that was put on for the Hall of Fame and the Ralph Ginn Coaching Excellence Award that was presented to my wife, Lisa, of course. But, you know, congratulations to all of them, because in talking with Tasha Krieger after the program, who's one of Lisa's very close friends, we were talking about how these players that were inducted this morning were part of the transition from D2 to D1. So they didn't get to play for a lot of championships, right? They're the ones that kind of built the foundation for where we are today. But every single one of those individuals talked about the leadership and the culture and the passion that not only the coaches but their teammates and the rest of the people had here, knowing what they were doing was setting the stage for the future. So it was really cool, because you have seen personnel changes throughout the years. You haven't seen the culture change.
1: Sure. And we know that there's a century of tradition in history. But, boy, the last 20 years, I look at some of those going into the hall, and I'm like, can they be old enough to be in the Hall of Fame? Because I feel
2: Lisa
1: like
2: said the same thing.
1: I feel like I just saw you playing a game, and you might be eligible still. But no, it's when you've gotten to stick around and hang around long enough, it is certainly what a time to be a Jackrabbit, as they say.
2: Yeah, for sure. It's just been a fabulous run, and like you said, to see some of these individuals that created headlines not that long ago, but it seems like longer ago, right?
1: Absolutely.
2: That are now being honored and recognized for what they did.
1: Well, next,
2: very cool.
1: Next on the calendar of events, it's football today. South Dakota State, Missouri Valley Conference, a victory last week. Boy, Al, we saw some individual performances there defensively, offensively. Josiah Johnson, boy, what a day there. But we go back to head coach Dan Jackson in the post game. He talked about it. And we've heard that theme this week. It's about a team mentality. There's depth that's been built the last 3 weeks. They're going to need some of that depth here as we get into week five. But, boy, it was a solid team victory. And in developing players for not when things happen, not if things happen, but when things happen.
2: Yeah, and one of those things happened last week, right, just before halftime when we saw Chase Mason come off the field. It's next man up. Josh Holst was ready to go, so he elevates to being the starter today. Jack Henry steps up to be the QB2 here tonight. But that's the mentality that this entire team has. And to your point about the depth that the Jackrabbits have, when you can rotate 8, 9, 10, 11, maybe even 12 different players on your defensive line, and your first 8 could really start in any Missouri Valley Conference program, that says something about your depth. In addition to that, through the first 4 games, the Jackrabbits have had 44 players credited with at least one tackle on defense. So they're getting their experience. They're getting that development. They're resting the starters when they can. And that's one of the things they said they learned from last year is we played some of these guys too many reps throughout the season. And by the end of the season, we were beat up and we were tired.
1: And to that point, and now Brent will have it in our quarterback comparison coming up here too, but Josh Holst started 9 games. Been a while since he started.
2: Right.
1: But Chase Mason only has 1 or 2 more starts than he does. And Josh is going to have a chance to come in and perform under a coach that he's been with for now his

0: third year, too. So, I mean, we feel pretty good about the situation that you're in today's game. And it'll be against an opponent in Eastern Illinois State. A little revert here to non-conference. It's hard to look at their record and see 1-3, but they played stiff competition.
1: Well, yes, officially it's non-conference, but when you talked about who they played already, this is the fourth Missouri Valley Conference team that Eastern Illinois will have played in their first five.
0: If they're auditioning for the league, I don't know.
1: Well, Jason Hove in his game notes said they're an honorary member of the Missouri Valley Football Conference just because of who they played. So, yeah, they got the season-opening win over Murray State. Then they've lost to Indiana State, lost to Illinois State. So what that tells you, though, is they are not strangers to the physicality and the style of play that happens with these Missouri Valley Football Conference teams. So they're coming in here knowing it's going to be a lot like what they faced last week at Illinois State.
0: And it really kind of feels like you just took last week's game plan against Youngstown State, just kind of tweak it, move some things. A lot of similarities from last week to this week in terms of scouting this team here.
1: Yeah, starting with their quarterback. LeCrew is, like I said earlier, he's not Bo Brungard, right? But he plays that same style of quarterback position. So once again, the Jackrabbits are going to want to contain him, put him in a cage, as Brian Bergstrom referred to for Brungard last week. Make him make plays with his arm because he can create with his feet, and he likes to do that. So puts a little pressure on your secondary to have that coverage. But again, that defensive line up front to contain him, number one, and then your linebackers and secondary doing their jobs.
0: And then Eric Eisen is talking about what he sees on their defense. Multiple fronts, different looks, kind of like what they saw last week too. So can they get pressure up front and force them into some bad problems?
1: Right. And what he said is we want to get out of the huddle a little bit earlier than normally we would. So that'll give Josh Holst time to get up to the line and read what the defensive scheme looks like. He said we've got a lot more checks built into our process this week, but we have to give Josh time to get to the line of scrimmage, make those reads, and then if it's appropriate to make the check.
0: Boy, a ground game like last week would do wonders too to contain
1: absolutely
0: the clock.
1: So absolutely,
0: it is a second ever matchup between these two programs, with the first coming just feels like yesterday, but it was 14 years ago, the first round of the 2012 FCS playoffs. The Jackrabbits rushed to a 58-10 victory here when it was Coughlin Alumni Stadium. But well, the players in today's game, they were barely in preschool or kindergarten at that time. So it's new players, it's a new scene. Still to come, Director of Athletics Justin Sell and JSN Poobah Tyler Merriam will have an update on SDSU Athletics. Tyler's got a pregame chit-chat with D-Jack Dan Jackson, the head coach of the Jackrabbits as well. When our kickoff show continues, Brent Bowen will rejoin us. He'll look around the FCS of the Missouri Valley Football Conference, look at that scoreboard and schedule, so stay tuned. 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
1: Jackrabbit fans, State Treasurer Josh Hader here. While the Jacks chase the end zone, more than $1 billion in unclaimed property is sitting on the sideline. Some of it may belong to you. 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This ad was not created at taxpayer expense.

SDSU in Eastern Illinois, just under an hour away from their second all-time meeting. I'm Brent Bowen. The Out-of-Town Scoreboard brought to you by Whiffless Hybrids, where every year corn growers have a choice to make, and that choice is like a stake in the ground. One that says staying independent, staying family-owned means something on your farm. So plant your independence and plant Whiffless. Big game in Youngstown today between number 8 South Dakota and 11th-ranked Youngstown State and the Penguins. An impressive 47-28 victory over USD. Now a couple of 3-2 programs. Coyotes have lost 2 in a row. Youngstown State bounces back from their loss in Brookings last week. Bo Brungard, 3 rushing touchdowns, 170 yards on the ground, also 159 passing yards with just 4 incompletions and a touchdown. Austin Majeski, the South Dakota redshirt freshman quarterback, struggled today. 147 yards, 1 touchdown to 2 interceptions. Coyotes did have 3 rushing touchdowns, but it was not enough, as a very good offensive performance was put on display today by Youngstown State. High-scoring affair in Terre Haute between 7th-ranked North Dakota and Indiana State. And the Sycamores, despite having a backup quarterback, still put up 35 points, but the Fighting Hawks scored 7 more. 42-35 the final. Jerry Kaminsky, very good. 6 total touchdowns, including 4 through the air, 381 yards. Fighting Hawks, other than Kaminsky, really could not run the ball, but when you can air it out the way that he did today, that will get the job done, as the Fighting Hawks are now 4-1. Illinois State, number 3 in the FCS poll, having a tough time right now in Cedar Falls, where the Panthers lead the Redbirds 21-7. 4.5 minutes to go in the second quarter. UNI just had a long pass, and then a touchdown was scored a couple of plays later, so that's one to keep an eye on right there. Northern Iowa has not looked great through 3 weeks. Illinois State has through 4 games. But right now, the Redbirds in trouble right now early on at the Unidome. Southern Illinois inside the top 25. They're at number 24, taking on Murray State. 6 p.m. kick down there in Murray. The Salukis lost last week at FBS Illinois. 48-10 was the final score, their second defeat of the season. Murray State lost to an FBS opponent as well. 59-0 was the final in Stillwater, Oklahoma, against the Cowboys. Murray's lone win this year was against Pioneer League Valparaiso. Look at the Valley so far. 5 of the top 11 teams in the stats poll are from the conference, and they have a 6th team in Southern Illinois at the 24th spot. Seemingly was a big drop-off to the final 3, but Northern Iowa proving otherwise right now. Take a spin around the country. Montana State, still the number 1 team in the land. The Bobcats did not play well last week, beat Central Connecticut State by just 5 points. They'll try to remove all doubt tonight. They host Northern Arizona, number 18 in the country, at 9:30. Tarleton State had a close win 2 weeks ago against McNeese, but they're still unbeaten, 4-0 with an FBS win. They host Chicago State next week. They are off this week. Montana State dropped 2 spots, number 5 in the poll. Oregon State dominated them in Corvallis last week, 52-17 the final, but the Beavers were up 35-3 at the half, as former Mercer quarterback Braden Atkinson threw for 333 yards and 5 touchdowns for Oregon State in the victory. Grizz have not looked great. They beat Southern Utah by just 7 points, that same Southern Utah team who lost to St. Thomas last week. Utah Tech lost to Montana by 21. Montana State, though, beat Utah, that same Utah Tech team, by 51 in St. George, Utah. Grizz, though, will try and turn it around tonight when they are at UC Davis. That's a 9 o'clock kickoff out in California. A big-time contest for both of those teams. Learn a lot more about what the Big Sky looks like past Montana State. Lehigh at number 6 defeated Penn today on the road 20-7. Stephen F. Austin at number 9 is hosting at Northeastern State, a Division II institution. That one just getting underway. That's the Out-of-Town Scoreboard, brought to you by Whiffless Hybrids. And as our Jackrabbits kickoff show continues, Tyler sits down with the Director of Athletics at South Dakota State, Justin Sell. Jackrabbits and Panthers going at it here in Brookings, 6 p.m. kickoff.

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6: Welcome back to Dana J. Dykow Stadium as our kickoff show continues. It is the final non-conference tilt for South Dakota State football in the regular season as the Jackrabbits welcome in the Panthers of Eastern Illinois University. Tyler Merriam and the Director of Athletics at South Dakota State, Justin Sell. And boss, it is always good to catch up. We're already a month into this thing. It doesn't feel that way.
7: No, and with our home schedule, it feels like we talked every week, you know, as far as the things that are going on and around our campus, and obviously this weekend with the Hall of Fame, and it's going to be a special weekend again to have four of our first five games at home, and you know, been pretty special start to the year. Obviously, our fans have shown up, our students are active and making a difference in terms of home field advantage, and looking forward to another great game today.
6: And you go back to last week, 18,500 folks, almost all of them wearing white for a game that 2 months ago wasn't on their calendars. In the planning of everything, they assumed this was going to be an off week last week, and that got changed. It's a pretty impressive statement from Jackrabbit Nation.
7: Yeah, and you know, the whole schedule and that ripple effect, obviously we had to work through it. We had to find a few games, but then that ripple of people do plan their lives around our schedule, and usually we have it pretty well finished by, I would say, January, February at the latest, so you have a pretty good idea of what it is, and that was one of the changes within the Valley schedule and trying to work buys in for other teams. We got moved to our bye week, and that got shifted back, so Yeah, just really impressed that people were able to figure it out. A lot of people did switch plans, or more people wanted to come maybe to their first game. And so what a tremendous

0: this crowd on a day that you're exactly right. It was pretty late in regards to scheduling, and then a huge matchup for us, a really important game for us to win, and I think our crowd absolutely made a difference.
1: It was a lot of fun last Saturday night. I know we're looking forward to more fun here tonight. We already had some fun earlier on today. It was our Jackrabbit Sports Hall of Fame banquet. This is always one that tugs at the heartstrings for you.
0: It is. I think, and I often say this in my comments, which I did today, is that, you know, you're working so hard on winning this weekend or winning the next game or winning a championship, and sometimes you get lost in forgetting to go back and think about the things that make you grateful and thankful to be a Jackrabbit, the ones that laid the groundwork for us to even have success today. And many of these were in that period of we weren't competing for championships, or maybe in their senior year they got a chance and had success, but they laid that groundwork for us to build a Division I program, and their reasons for coming to South Dakota State, what they did here, and then how they still feel about it, and then to hear their stories is always, I know for me and you, we talk about it often, and you know a lot of these student athletes, this group in particular, you had a lot that
1: I went to school with a bunch of them, yeah. So it's really cool.
0: Yeah, and you get that tie, and then for me to have a few like Joel, who ran here when I was the AD, just some of those stories connect. Actions, and you walk out feeling great about what it means to be a Jackrabbit. And I think it's one of those carryover events that you'll feel these feelings for a good chunk of the fall.
1: Other thing I think is cool is three of the five inductees married someone whom they went to school with here at SDSU. Two of them, Mitch Erickson married a former equestrian student athlete, and then Kirsten married a former baseball player. So you had two that were student athletes with student athletes. That's a cool thing. And then, of course, we have Lisa, who has come back to Brookings as the Ralph Ginn Award winner, and her husband works with us across campus and on the broadcast. So there's just so many tie-ins there that this is a really unique class in that regard.
0: It is, and that's where you talk about like family, and part of our culture is that. I think it's also why you sense their pride for this place, because they've continued to stay connected. They followed along. They had their time period here, and it's still their time period, right? Because what they did, they're seeing the fruits of that labor. They're proud of that, and that connection stays forever. It really is a fun weekend for our fans to get to recognize some of our all-time greats, to be able to do the Hall of Fame ceremony, and it's kind of everything that's right about Jackrabbit Athletics wrapped up in an event.
1: And I think a lot of folks saw the vehicles across the way from the stadium on the east side last week, the dirt movers and whatnot, getting ready for construction of Dakota Layer Stadium, and the Ramsdell family with that lead gift on what will be the new on-campus home for Jackrabbit soccer. Just gets more and more exciting as you see it start to come to fruition.
0: Yeah, I think that's the beauty of the project process. You know, you start with an idea, and then you get some artistic renderings, and hopefully get some donors excited about those ideas, and then you put it all together and go through a long process with the Board of Regents and the legislature and get the approvals you need. But then all of a sudden you start to see some ground move and the work starting to get done, and you think about what it's going to feel like to come in next fall to a brand new soccer stadium. And obviously, having been through that multiple times with facilities here, every single one of them is really special. I think this one, just given the amount of time we spent to get the lead gift and to get the project going, where it is on our campus, and I think it sets a really neat edge for the east side of our campus. And then where we're at in our project list, this is one that's pretty meaningful and gives us a chance to move a program from off campus back on, and then to see what that will do for us. I think we're all so excited about it, but yeah, it's definitely fun seeing ground move.
1: Justin, enjoy the night.
0: Thank you. Appreciate it, Tyler.
1: Justin Sell, SDSU Director of Athletics. Put your arms around a couple of members of our family. Scotty and Al, they're back with us. Scouting report on Eastern Illinois coming up in just a moment. This is Jackrabbit Football from Learfield.
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1: Back at Dana J. Dykhouse Stadium, South Dakota State University football. The Jackrabbits hosting the Panthers of Eastern Illinois. Along with Brent Bowen, I'm Scotty Quaz, and time now for our scouting report presented by First Dakota National Bank. Game day means competition, passion, and community, and your friends at First Dakota are here for all of it. Along with Al Bahi, I'm Scotty. Again, that's scouting report time on the Eastern Illinois Panthers. 1-3, 0-0 out of the Ohio Valley Conference. They're picked number 7 in the 8-team preseason poll there. Charleston, Illinois, 3 hours due south of Chicago, just on the east side of the border there. Again, Al, we talk about this team, the second meeting ever between these two teams. They've got the one win over Murray State. And, again, a coach that is an EIU grad. He's got a lot of tradition, I guess, behind him in the team.
2: Yeah, Chris Wilkerson, fifth year as head coach, but it's his 12th year overall at EIU. He played football there. He's a native of Indianapolis, so this is home territory for him, which is why he likes to be in the position he's in right now with the Panthers.
1: We'll talk about the quarterback, Cole LeCrew, and our quarterback comparison a little bit like Bo Brungard last week. But let's talk about the tailback, Charles Kellum. Kind of shifty. He can get out and run, but he can also run out and catch the ball.
2: He does. At 6'2", 215, he's a bigger back as well. He is their leading receiver coming out of the backfield. He's got 10 catches for 74 yards. He's carried the ball 46 for 299. He busted off an 88-yard touchdown run against Murray State. Has a 76-yarder against Indiana State, so he's also got that breakaway speed.
1: 5 receiving touchdowns, 5 different receivers, so they spread the ball around a little bit.
2: No question about that. Number 3, Samuel Gonzalez is one of them. Landers Green is another one, and like you said, LeCrew will mix it up. Similar to Brungard last week, if you got my color jersey and you're open, the ball's coming your way.
1: Defense, they'll have a 4-man front, but they can show a bunch of different looks there. Kind of anchored by Jawan Nixon. He is their captain and All-Ohio Valley team member last year, their top tackler.
2: Played at Riverside City College, a native of Tuscaloosa. He was a All-Ohio Valley Conference second-team selection last year, and yeah, he's their leading tackler coming in with 27 total, including 4.5 tackles for loss.
1: Another guy whose name you might hear, number 42, Isaac Engel, spent some time out of Mines.
2: Yeah, South Dakota School of Mines and Technology. He's another kid that anchors down that big line for the Panthers.
1: 11 tackles, 3 of them are for losses, and he plays a little edge, a little nastiness to him too as well. That's a little scout on the Eastern Illinois Panthers. Panthers and Jackrabbits. Brent Bowen will come back with a passing preview, talk about the quarterbacks when we continue here on the Jackrabbit Sports Network from Learfield.
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3: Back to Dana J. Dykow Stadium. Kickoff is approaching between South Dakota State and Eastern Illinois. Look at our passing preview for South Dakota State. Josh Holst will be the starting quarterback, filling in for Chase Mason. He wears number 11 out of Marengo, Illinois, 40 minutes away from DeKalb, the home of Northern Illinois, where Holst began his career, started 7 games for the Huskies last year. Started the famous Idaho Potato Bowl, was the MVP in 2024, then had 7 more starts the year after, completed 60% of his passes. So Holst will get his first start as a Jackrabbit today, played in the second half last week of the win over Youngstown State. For Eastern Illinois, their quarterback is Cole LeCrew, the 6'1 student-athlete out of Broomfield, Colorado, who passed for 282 yards and 3 touchdowns while running for a score 2 weeks ago against Indiana State. And the other 3 starts, all of which being road games, has averaged just 100 yards through the air. So what Cole LeCrew will we get today? Well, we'll see as South Dakota State takes on Eastern Illinois. As LeCrew, more on him and what he's done throughout his career. Started 7 games last year for the Panthers. He's very effective with his legs. Ran for 193 yards and 3 scores in a game last year. An Eastern Illinois record for a quarterback. And LeCrew began his career at the University of Wisconsin. That's today's passing preview as our Jackrabbit Kickoff Show rolls along. Here for the head coach, Dan Jackson. He sat down with Tyler earlier this week to discuss this matchup with Eastern Illinois. That's coming up next from Brookings as you're listening to Jackrabbit Football from Learfield.
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2: Welcome back inside Dana J. Dykhouse Stadium as our kickoff show continues. Second-ranked South Dakota State will close out the non-conference portion of the regular season this evening against the Panthers of Eastern Illinois. Tyler Merriam joined by the head coach of the Jackrabbits, Dan Jackson. There's been a lot of outside noise about practice this week with everything going on, particularly the quarterback situation, but I want to know what it's been like this week in the locker room, on the field. How's practice gone?
3: Yeah, just business as usual over here. I haven't noticed a difference. I guess Chase and I get to have an opportunity to conversate more when we're back there talking about plays together, and he's teaching me what's going on. So that's cool. But I think the offense, defense, special teams have executed well. The coaches have really done a nice job game planning a team that you're a little bit unexpecting what they could do, or they may come in here with some different tweaks, just understanding how big of a game this is for them, but also for us. So it's been business as usual, really.
2: Chase Mason is not a chess piece. He's a human being after all. How has he handled all of this?
3: No, he's doing great. His rehab's going really well. Swelling's down. I think he's ahead of schedule on, and also just really encouraged mentally with where he's at. So he wants to get back out there and play. He's doing everything that he can to get back out there and play, which says a lot about where his mental state is when he's attacking it in confidence. And I know he would do anything to get out here and play today, as he's told me. But we're going to just take it one day at a time, and really pleased with the progress he's made and the work the training staff is doing with him.
2: What do you like most about Josh Holst?
3: His confidence. I just like that he believes in himself and he believes in the guys around him, definitely. And due to that, there's a lot of respect and belief in him. And so I just like his confidence, how he carries himself. You're not going to see somebody that's passive or the moment's too big or nervous. I'm sure he'll have some excited nerves, but he's going to get out there and play some ball. He's done this before. It's why he came here, and he's just got some natural leadership traits to him.
2: Defensively, it's been fascinating to watch this group come together and the position by position battles, because it seems like every week when we talk with Brian Bergstrom, he says, well, this guy's going to start instead of this guy. And as he put it the other day, what's wonderful about that is it's not because somebody's dropping the ball, it's everybody's performing at such a high level. You feel like this guy's actually jumped over this guy, even though they both are performing well.
3: Yeah, and we push as a staff. I mean, I want our staff constantly rewarding guys that are earning it. And sometimes throughout the season, you settle in on a group, and then something bad has to happen before you put another guy in. Whereas for us, we're going to continually evaluate the roster, and it's fun to have some depth. You know, I thought last year there may have been some times you're playing guys that just, you know, that we got to get them better and get them out there, but there wasn't much competition. Whereas now, we're maximizing and getting the most out of everybody, because if you have a poor Tuesday or Wednesday practice, you know, you may not get the start on Saturday, and everybody wants to play.
2: And this Eastern Illinois offense has some playmakers.
3: They do. I think their running back is really talented, very explosive. He can hit the big one on you, and I think you know, what we would expect is them to try to get him the ball in some space and on the perimeter, and maybe not through the A and B gaps, the interior of our defense, but I could see them really trying to stretch the perimeter with him. And then their quarterback does a really nice job extending plays, plays with confidence. You know, you could tell he was a highly rated recruit that's done some things and has some solid arm strength too. And he's got some guys he can throw it up to. So defensively, we need to be really sound. We need to do our jobs, and we need to play fast and physical, and I believe that we'll be okay.
2: Part of this game for your offense is just trying to figure out what Eastern will throw at you defensively, because they'll shift all sorts of guys around. You may see 3-4 and 5-man fronts on the same drive.
3: It's really unique. Those defenses, in a lot of ways, you like playing against those defenses because they lack some identity and you can hit them for big plays. But then on the flip side of that, it's really challenging because they can hit you for some big plays and some momentum swings. And so we have to do our best to simplify instead of complicate. And I believe our staff throughout the course of the week has gradually simplified this system. It's easy to say, well, if they do this, we'll do this. If they do this, we do this. Well, if they do three different things, now we're putting three different things in our players' heads too, when we really just need to line up, get off.

0: football, throw it, catch it, block. And we have the talent to be able to go make big plays.
1: Coach, thanks and good luck.
0: Appreciate you.
1: Dan Jackson, head coach of South Dakota State. Scotty's back with the lineups in a moment. SDSU and Eastern Illinois on the way from Dana J. Dykhouse Stadium. And this is Jackrabbit Football from Learfield.
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1: 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Let's start with that Jackrabbit defense up front. The front four here, Carter Sitzman at one defensive end, 6'4" senior from Lincoln, Nebraska. His teammate on the opposite end, the bookend, Reese Kirschenman, 6'4" junior from T, South Dakota. Defensive tackles up the middle, Jace Seifor at one defensive tackle, number 91, the senior out of Howard, South Dakota. And then nearby, Logan Green, captain, 6'4", 300 pounds, Northborough, Iowa, up front. Linebacker crew, Chase Van Toll back for a full game, getting healthier and healthier. Number 28, Chase Van Toll at the Sam. The Mike linebacker, Jess Kersel, right in the middle, the transfer from Carlisle, Iowa. And Cullen McShane, number 5, the senior from Marquette, Iowa, your third linebacker. DBs at one corner, Noah St. Juice, the number 7, the junior from Montreal, Quebec, Canada. And in the other corner, getting his first career start tonight, 5'11", junior transfer, Janesville, Wisconsin's Paul Kim at the right corner there for the Jackrabbits. Amaje Parker at free safety. He is a junior from Charlottesville, Virginia. And Dante Johnson, the senior at the strong safety position, anchoring at the strong safety position. Now on

0: offense up front five will be just the same as it was last week. Jonathan Pica at right tackle, Jackson Kirsten at right guard, Naperville, Iowa, Del Rapids, South Dakota in there. Shane Willenbring from La Crosse, Wisconsin is at the center. Will Pepke at the left guard, Quentin Christensen captain at left tackle. Wideouts for the Jackrabbits, Lofton Ogroski, number one from Coon Rapids, Minnesota. The junior had a big game last week. We'll see if he can stack a couple together. Jack Smith, the super talented Sioux Falls product, 6 foot sophomore. Another wideout, number 12, Graham Goring from Iowa City, Iowa. Grayton Gannon will be at the tight end, the senior out of Eagle, Wisconsin, one of the captains on this team. Josiah Johnson, who had a big week last week. We'll see if he can capitalize on that again here today. Josiah Johnson at the tailback. And then QB, Josh Holst, getting his first career start at South Dakota State, the junior from Marengo, Illinois, at the offensive helm. That's a look at your starting lineups brought to you by AgTegra. Strong, stable, dependable, local. Our anthem and the kickoff coming up here on the Jackrabbit Sports Network from Learfield.
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0: Back at Dana J. Dykhouse Stadium, South Dakota State getting set to host Eastern Illinois. The Army ROTC has presented our colors. 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And it's time now for our national anthem at Dana J. Dykhouse Stadium.

0: Jake Wallace directing our national anthem here at Dana J. Dykhouse Stadium. 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
0: Fans remain in attendance and getting ready for a little football here at Dana J. Dykhouse Stadium. Along with Brent Bowen, Al Bahi, I'm Scotty Quaz. There's something about 300 members of a band, Al, that just kind of sets a tone for the stadium here, doesn't it?
2: I was just thinking that during that national anthem. They do such a phenomenal job under the direction of Dr. Kevin Kessler, the Keith and Glenn Bartels, now endowed director of the Pride of the Dakotas. Very cool position, and so honoring for him to be the first one to do that. But, yeah, they really do set the stage for it. After the national anthem, they separate out here and create that tunnel pathway, if you will, for the Jackrabbits to make their entrance onto the field, and really gets this crowd going.
0: And give a shout out to our cheer and dance squads as well. I think the dance team has 40 or 50. Cheer squad has 40 as well. So by the time you throw the band, by the time you throw cheer, by the time you throw dance, well, we've got a little city down there on the field at Dana J. Dykhouse Stadium. Journal entry. It is 5:53, September 26, 2026. Brookings, South Dakota State University, Dana J. Dykhouse Stadium. Thousands of fans have convened to watch a college football game, Eastern Illinois versus South Dakota State. Tonight's game is a Hall of Fame game. And this morning, six former Jackrabbits honored for their achievements, five for their time in athletics, one, a very special coach continuing to make a difference. Honorees reflected on their memories of being a Jackrabbit, but it's those memories that at one time were great moments, plays you never forget, teammates who became family, and games you still talk about. We'll describe the Jackrabbit and Panther football game today, and we'll get to witness some new great moments by maybe some future Hall of Famers. The last time these two teams faced each other, there was Hall of Famers. November 24th, 2012, the opening round of the FCS playoffs, we saw Zach Zenner, 295 yards, three touchdowns. He became an NFL running back with the Detroit Lions and was a 2020 Jackrabbit Hall of Famer. On the other side of that day, quarterback was Jimmy Garoppolo. While memories of his day may not be as fond as Zenner's, Garoppolo would go on to win the Walter Payton Award. He'd become an NFL quarterback and a 2019 Eastern Illinois Hall of Famer. In the last episode of the best TV show ever, Andy Bernard, Dunder Mifflin salesman, said, "I wish there was a way to know when you're in the good old days before you actually left them." Well, those were some good old days, but pay attention because you may just be watching history being made. Well, the names are different, but the opportunity is the same. It's a soggy Saturday, September night. Ladies and gentlemen, here come your Jackrabbits.

Captain Logan Green carrying the Stars and Stripes, Captain Quentin Christensen carrying the state flag of South Dakota. It's the final non-conference tune-up for 3-1, that second-ranked South Dakota State versus 1-3 Eastern Illinois. The 2026 Hall of Fame game at Dana J. Dykhouse Stadium. Ladies and gentlemen, football is next.

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0: 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Coors Light, Mountain Cold for your South Dakota State Jackrabbits. 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And now from the Hefty Seed broadcast booth, this is Jackrabbit Football.
1: Well, South Dakota State University enjoying their fourth home game in 5 days. The Jackrabbits at home hosting Eastern Illinois, a second ever matchup between these two teams. Along with Brett Bowen and Al Bahi, I'm Scotty Quaz. Jackrabbits in the home blues with the white helmets. And Al, a unique twist, they had the white helmets last weekend, but they had the white decal. And now they've got a yellow decal. We'll have to find out just how much time it takes to swap out every decal, both sides of a helmet.
2: And to get them on in the right position, right? So they all look identical. Yeah, credit and shout out to the equipment crew and the managers for peeling off the blue rabbits from last week's white helmets and getting the yellow rabbits on for this week.
1: Jackrabbits Dawson Ripperba, Chase Van Tull, Logan Green, Quentin Christensen are captains at center field along with our officiating team today. The referee is Grant Henderson. Grant Henderson, a Maumee, Ohio native, a southwest Toledo suburb there. Our replay official at the other end of sixth floor at Dana J. Dykow Stadium is Mo Lynch II. He is a motivational speaker and faith leader. They'll be handling the officiating leads on the day here today as well. South Dakota State hosting Eastern Illinois as we're closing in on kickoff yet here tonight, still a couple of minutes away. How about our weather at kickoff presented by DeKalb? It has been a soggy week since last Saturday. We've gotten about 3 inches of rain here in Brookings, just kind of continually off and on. I think the phrase was, Al, the sun is broke. So if anybody's got a pack of AA or DD batteries that they could load up the sun, we'd get it back. But here today, it's been a little soggy. It almost looks like it's misty and rainy. But our report from Grace Proctor on the sideline running our parabolic microphone is that we should be good to go here tonight. No rain and no precip at the moment. Overcast 65 with a south wind at 13. That means it'll go from where the student section in the Pride of the Dakotas is and blowing ever so slightly to the north towards that Stiglmeyer Family Student Athlete Center and the Sanford Jackrabbit Athletic Complex. Jackrabbits with the home blues and the white helmets. That is your weather at kickoff, by the way, brought to you by DeKalb. Wherever you compete, winning has roots. Perform at your best with DeKalb brand corn. Captains have met at midfield. They're getting ready for the coin toss with Mr. Henderson. He'll pop on the mic and allow us to listen in on the coin flip. He is visiting with their team captain.
3: It is tails. He's won the toss.
4: I want to defer.
1: Jawan Nixon, the captain.
3: Eastern Illinois has elected to defer. Which way do you want to kick? You want to kick this way? Okay. Spin it around.
1: And so Jawan Nixon, number 5 linebacker on the defense, winning the toss for the Eastern Illinois Panthers. They will kick off from south to the north. Jackrabbits will receive and travel from our left to our right. Before we get to Al's premier picks and prognostications, we invite you to pause 10 seconds with us to allow stations to identify themselves here on the Jackrabbit Sports Network. This is Jackrabbit Football.
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1: Eastern Illinois at South Dakota State, FCS football here. And time now for Al Bahi's predictions here. And Al, what do you got for us?
2: Well, first of all, the earth movers are across the way, right? Getting dirt moved over there at the new site of the soccer stadium that's going to be on campus. We've got the people movers here for the Jackrabbits tonight. So I'm going to say there is a 56, how about 58, 69, 77% chance. Those were all the numbers of the starting 605 Hogs, by the way.
1: Gotcha.
2: Jacks go for 250 yards rushing tonight or more. The ground's already shaking. 99% chance of a sack. Who wears that jersey number?
1: Dawson Ripper.
2: 28% chance for another takeaway, an INT, or a fumble recovery. Of course, that is linebacker
1: Chase Van Tull.
2: There you go. And a 0% chance tonight for Eastern Illinois to leave the stadium with the win because of Carter Sitzman and the defensive crew of the Jackrabbits wearing number 0.
1: Picking up where they left

0: off last week. That's the goal. The Jackrabbits got Josiah Johnson ground pounding the game, and the defense was in well in depth.
1: One more, Scooter. The X factor tonight, the return teams for the Jackrabbits. Eastern Illinois has given up 3 returns for touchdowns so far this season. They've given up 2 long punt returns and a kickoff return for touchdowns. So your X factor tonight are going to be the guys deep on kicks and punts by the Panthers.
0: Well, let's not see if Mr. Alex Uchtman, number 20, Mr. James Basinger, number 23, who stand with their heels near the checkerboard to our left, can maybe bring that one to fruition right away. Kicking off here for Eastern Illinois, number 40. Kickoff man here for Eastern Illinois, Alex Stojanovic, and that one will just fly into the end zone. And so no return on the kickoff there by Eastern Illinois. Jackrabbits will have the ball first, and as we've talked about, no Chase Mason. Chase injured late in the second quarter, just before halftime last week, held out. Prognosis is that he, yes, will return yet this season. That gives the nod to Josh Holst, his first career start here at South Dakota State. Spent the year as a backup for the Jackrabbits, was QB3, but he wears the number 11, Josh Holst, with Josiah Johnson just to his right. Jackrabbits have 4 wideouts, 3 wide right, 1 to the left. Holst, a little handoff to Johnson, off tackle, left-hand side, gets stood up, spins off a tackle, gets a couple of yards from the 25 to the 27, so Al right away on the ground. Jackrabbits try to get that ground game going.
1: No question, they want to establish control of the line of scrimmage. What I'm interested in is, what is Eastern Illinois going to do with their defensive scheme? Are they going to stack the box and try to stop this ground-pounding powerhouse of the Jackrabbits? Because if they do, watch out for some RPOs and some big explosive pass plays.
0: 4-man front, couple of wide splits on the linebackers there, so a bit of a hole across the middle. Holst drops back to throw, checks right, goes left, up that hole, ball caught by South Dakota State's Coleman Kuntz. Coleman Kuntz from the 27 all the way up to the 49, so a nice 22-yard pickup. Al, that's right in that bubble, right in the middle of the defense.
1: And Holst with the time, nice look off as he looked to his right first and then comes back to find Kuntz in that seam down the middle. And it's going to be interesting to see in the passing game tonight, because sometimes a backup quarterback will come in and look for his tight ends more than he looks for the playmaker wide receivers.
0: Ogroski and Smith wide to the right. Graham Goring wide to the left. Josiah Johnson gets the handoff again from Holst. Off tackle. Takes a shot. Gets hit backwards. About a 3-yard pickup there. Cross midfield. Down to the Eastern Illinois 48. So Jackrabbits, 3 plays. Get from the 25 all the way to the Eastern Illinois 48-yard line.
1: That was Nick Beccarelli coming up from the secondary. He is a run-stop guy. Came flying up from his safety position to make that stop. Let's keep an eye on him in pass coverage, though, because he's not so great in pass coverage as he is on run stop.
0: Second down and 7, Jackson, Eastern Illinois territory at midfield at the 48. Josh Holst on a shotgun. Flips it in his hands, throws out wide left, ball caught again by the tight end, number 82, Coleman Kuntz. Beaumont, California, had 3 catches coming into tonight's game. He's got 2 already in the first drive, so an emphasis on tight end play.
1: Well, and the other thing, what the tight ends have done with those catches, coming into this game, Gannon and Kuntz had combined for 8 receptions. 3 of them had gone for touchdowns. So far, the 2 to Kuntz kind of brings that percentage down a little bit, but it's nice to see that the tight ends are going to be part of the game plan tonight.
0: James Collins, a defensive lineman, slides in to play defense now for Eastern Illinois, in for Trayvon Piggy, a 6'1", 305 center of the line. 3rd and 4 for the Jacks at the Eastern Illinois 45. Holst drops back to throw. Over the middle there, ball caught by Josiah Johnson. Tiptoes down the sideline. Breaks the 30. Cuts back inside. Inside the 20. Down to the 16. Great run. 27 yards by Josiah Johnson. Towing that sideline. Getting upfield.
1: Nice.
0: Didn't hit the white out of bounds. Big pickup.
1: A little bit of a wrinkle there. He's only the 2nd running back to catch a pass out of the backfield for the Jacks this season. Corey Blair, the other.
0: A handoff to Josiah Johnson. Stiff arm. Break through the 10 to the 5. Spin move! Touchdown! Josiah Johnson! 18-yard scamper

0: 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Deontay Cooper, running back coach, high fives him as well. 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Max Pelham to hold. Tristan Alvano, the PAT is good. Carter Strobing snap back. The execution on the operation is successful. What an opening drive. Six plays, 75 yards. Josh Holst in his first QB start goes 3 for 3 for 51 yards. Three rushes for 24 yards. Josiah Johnson, a 17-yard touchdown score. 18, excuse me. And again, Jackrabbits have an early lead. 7-0 here. So, Al, if you script it, that's the way you want it to go.
1: Exactly what you wanted. You talked about the drive, six plays, 75 yards, but sustaining drives and finishing with points, that's the big thing. And that run for the touchdown off that left side, again, you're running behind two of your studs on that 605 Hogs line. That's Quentin Christensen out at left tackle. It's Will Papke. I like to call him Will Popke on the left guard side, because they really opened up a hole and allowed Josiah Johnson to show the moves that he's got to get to the end zone.
0: That means the Jacks are 1 for 1 in the Case IH Red Zone. 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So South Dakota State, the opening kickoff. Confidence with Josiah Johnson, the tailback at South Dakota State. Again, Johnson coming in, had 70 carries, 428 yards. Just tacked on 24 with a touchdown. Line drive kick by Ryan Harrington goes through the end zone. One hops on the checkerboard out of bounds. So it'll be first and 10 for Eastern Illinois Panthers. And we'll get our first look at their offense here tonight. That kickoff, incidentally, brought to you by Poet. American-made biofuels and bioproducts forged in pure grit. Cole LeCrew, the fourth-year junior out of Broomfield, Colorado. Jackrabbit fans in attendance. Boy, they filed and filled in nicely here as we get the kickoff. Cole LeCrew out of shotgun, flanked by his tailback. Charles Kellum to his left, pressured out of the pocket, has to scramble, gets forward, back to the original line of scrimmage, and that was about it. Al, he got one, two looks and then got flustered and had to run for his life.
1: He did. Again, we talked about it in pregame. The secondary needs to do their jobs in pass coverage. Nice contain. They made a perfect pocket, kept him in the cage, forced him to break up the middle, and then Jay Sifor, staying home up the middle, was the guy to make first contact and stop him for no gain.
0: Nose of the ball just crosses the 25-yard line, and so now out of a pistol formation. Kellum stacked behind the QB, LeCrow. LeCrew will take the snap, hand off to Kellum. He'll cut it back to the right, slips through one tackle, gets forward up to around the 30. So a nice gainer there that time by number 4, Charles Kellum. This is 42nd game in uniform. 46 rushes, 299 yards.
1: Yeah, I'd watched him a little bit on film, but until you see him in person, you don't really realize his stature. I mean, the guy's got tree trunks for legs. He's hard to bring down, and that's one thing Brian Bergstrom wanted to focus on, is better tackling this week.
0: His long run of 88, he also had a 76-yarder as well. Kellum, or LeCrew, excuse me, will roll out to his right, pressured ball, bat it down, putting a paw up and knocking it down. Jackrabbits, Jess Kershaw rolling with him, just closed. And we talk about angles, Al. He just severed that angle and got back to the line of scrimmage and forced LeCrew to do something with the football.
1: Yeah, he did. There was great pursuit from Ripperda. Jay Sifor came right up the middle again, untouched, and that's really what forced LeCrew out of the pocket and made him throw on the run. Kirchel from that middle linebacker position coming over, watching his eyes, and then timing it when he tried to throw it back across the field.
0: Cade Cox will be on to punt, a three and out for Eastern Illinois. Long snap is back. Cox from the 20 boots this one away. Back and fair catch. Jack Smith bobbled it. Fell right back on top of it. And so that one might have taken a late hook there. And Jacks will have it, though. First and 10. South Dakota State 7, Eastern Illinois 0. We'll have a timeout on the field. We'll be back in a minute here on the Jackrabbit Sports Network from Learfield.
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3: Josiah Johnson, an 18-yard spin move, scamper to the end zone for a touchdown. Al caught up in that. Josiah Johnson's first career or first catch of the year, but his first career catch, it goes for positive yards as well.
2: Nice. So nice. We're seeing some wrinkles tonight.
3: He's in the receiving category and at 450 yards in his young career. Josh Hulse, QB, fakes the handoff to Corey Blair. Going for the deep shot. Up over the top. Graham Goring gets held up. No flags came up. Nasir Maryland was back on the coverage with Graham Goring. They got kind of jostled up at about the 30. And, boy, you saw the arm of Josh Hulse. They said he can throw it deep.
2: Yeah, and he's throwing that into a little bit of the breeze that's out of the south tonight. He's throwing that into the breeze. Great protection by the Hogs. It gave Hulse the time to just sit back there and let Goring make that deep post route, and he really aired it out.
3: Eric Eisen, his offensive coordinator, his words to the receivers, do not slow down. He will overthrow you.
2: Yep.
3: Second down and 10 from the 26. Jackrabbits, Josh Hulse out of shotgun there. Corey Blair next to him. He'll pop out underneath three. No, a throw out in the flat. That one goes a little wide, intended for Grayton Gannon. Incomplete pass. So Jack's 0 for 2 from the air now. Third and 10 from the 27-yard line.
2: Almost looked like Hull second-guessed himself a little bit. He double-clutched. He made a pump fake first, and then he decided to throw that one late on the out. And that's where things can get dangerous, because when you're coming to that out pattern late, that D-back is reading it and making a good break. So I think a smart move by Hull to just dump that and throw it away.
3: 3 for 3 on the first series, now 0 for 2 on this one. Jackrabbits realign. Coleman Kuntz to the left. Hulse drops back to throw. Checks right. And leads Corey Blair out of the backfield too much. And so Jackrabbits 0 for 3 from the air and turned over. 3 and out. We'll give it a kick back now to Eastern Illinois. So really committed to the air that series there, Al, and just unable to make connection.
2: Well, the first deep pass play, again, I think was more to send a message to this Eastern Illinois defense that, hey, look, you might come up and stack the box and try to stop our run, but we can take deep shots too. So that one sent a message, but unfortunately unable to convert on either second or third.
3: And so Max Pelham, low snap, gets this one away. Good, high, hanging punt. Fair caught at the 23 by the up man. That's number 2, Devin Whitlock, who's a running back there. The punt, no return there. Just fielding it. Eastern Illinois will get it first and 10 from the 23, but a dandy punt by Max Pelham. And 50 yards, just over his average of, what, 48 per boot.
2: You know, we've been accustomed to watching some really good punters here. Hunter Dustman for a couple of years, and now it's been Max Pelham. It's great to see those guys flip the field with their feet.
3: All right, first and 10, Eastern Illinois at their own 23-yard line. LaCrew, the QB, under center, throws the flat. That one got tipped at the line of scrimmage. Is that Chase Van Tor?
2: Yes,
3: players dive for the football, thinking maybe it was behind, went backwards behind the line of scrimmage, but Al, one of your predictions, Chase Van Tol getting pressure up the middle. He did.
2: He came off that left side from the weak side linebacker blitz. Again, they don't keep backs in very often, so there's nobody there to pick him up. He's unabated to the quarterback. LaCruz saw him coming, tried to dump it out in the flat, but the athleticism of Van Tol got both hands up in the air to deflect it and knock it to the turf.
3: With the pride of the Dakotas causing a little ruckus right behind the ear hole of Cole LaCruz, the fourth-year junior.

0: Takes a snap, hands it off his tailback. That's Charles Kellum off right-hand side. Gets a little breathing room. Nice gainer, 5-6 yards up to the 28-yard line. So a 5-yard gain now, makes it 3rd and 5. Eastern Illinois finding themselves in the same position they were the last series. Jack's making substitutions. Van Toll is out. Green checking out as well. Miles Green.
1: Eastern Illinois just 38% conversion rate on third downs through their first 4 games of the season.
0: They've got an empty backfield. Pair wide to the left, pair wide to the right. Cole LeCrew, the QB. Out of shotgun. One clap, snaps back, checks to his left. Hard throw over the middle, ball tipped into the air. Putting a mitt on that was Amaze Parker. Parker getting a hand on that one, the junior from Charlottesville, Virginia. Jack's had great coverage there, and it was a 1-2 read there for LeCrew, and he let her fly, and now they'll have to punt for a second time.
1: Well, Amaze Parker had just checked in on that passing down. He's so versatile in the secondary. Brian Bergstrom said he can bounce him around. He'll use him at linebacker, uses him at nickel, uses him at quarterback, sometimes as a safety as well, and you can see why, as he made a perfect read and deflected it. 3 and out again.
0: Cade Cox, the punter, will boot this one way. A line drive, spiraling kick. Jack Smith calling fire, get away, rolls out of bounds, takes a good Eastern Illinois bounce, and will roll out at about the 25-yard line. 1st and 10 from the Jackrabbits. The defense holds. Eastern Illinois, their 2nd, 3 and out. 47-yard punt, Jackrabbits 1st and 10 when we come back here on the Jackrabbit Sports Network from Learfield.
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4: .904 to play in the opening quarter. South Dakota State leads Eastern Illinois 7-0 in the non-conference finale. Next week, South Dakota State will head to Illinois State to take on the Redbirds in what could be a top-3 matchup. However, Illinois State right now is on upset alert. 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It's Redbird football on their own 3-yard line. 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
0: 1st and 10, Jackrabbits at their own 25, forcing Eastern Illinois into a pair of 3 and outs. Jackrabbits 75 yards there. First offensive possession. They went down the field, scored a touchdown. Josiah Johnson had 3 of them last weekend. Now Josiah Johnson back in the backfield, gets the handoff from Holst, bounces off of a tackler, pushes the pile forward, carrying a would-be tackler with him. That's Leu Tupa, the Riverside, California fifth-year senior, went for a ride on the backside of Josiah Johnson. Is carrying him forward, 6-yard gain, makes it 2nd down and 4.
1: The J-Train had a full head of steam coming out of the backfield. Wisely had both arms wrapped around that football as he pounded his way down the middle of the field, picked up almost 6.
0: We've seen Eastern Illinois fill the holes out, but the Jacks just a little extra power able to get forward. 2nd down and 4. Fake the handoff. Holes rolling to his right, throwing the flat ball wide open. Ball caught by Jack Smith. Breaks a tackle, gets forward across the 50. So a nice little gainer. 5, 10, 15, 21-yard gain from Josh Holst. Got him on the rollout, wide open field, easy pitch and catch with Jack Smith.
1: What a well-executed play. You had receivers at 3 different levels. There was a receiver deep, then you had Smith on the intermediate route, and a tight end had come across. He was running the short route. The short and deep were covered. Smith was wide open. Great read by Holst, and we can see the accuracy.

0: he has on his rollout to the right.
1: Brayton Gannon wide out to the left, tight end there. He'll come in motion. Corey Blair underneath. Fake the handoff. Josh Holst, the keeper. Step through. Make that. Excuse me. Jack Henry.
0: Nice.
1: Jack Henry slides in, is at QB. So QB3, now QB2, because Chase Mason is out. And now we go back to the beginning of the year. They talked about we would like to have Chase Mason and Jack Henry at the same time. And Henry there, their little QB scamper, picks up 11 yards. That's a first down.
0: Absolutely. Like the way they're mixing things up between the run and the pass. And now also rotating quarterbacks.
1: And you might think, boy, they better be conservative with Henry because he's now the backup with Chase down, but they're playing with everything. Josh Holst, QB back in on offense now, first and 10 from the 37. Hand off Corey Blair, off tackle, right-hand side, gets two, maybe three, down to the 34-yard line. So number four, Corey Blair, Kernersville, North Carolina. Redshirt freshman. He played six games last year, some valuable experience there, but he still maintains the redshirt because of the playoffs and everything. So talk about valuable experience and depth that we talked about building, developing players. Corey Blair is an example.
0: I was just going to say, we talked about the depth at running back. We're seeing at quarterback tonight because this is on-the-job training, right? On-the-job auditioning for Jack Henry and also for Josh Holst.
1: Holst with the pistol formation. Blair behind him to hand it off. Corey, make the fake it. Throw it downfield. Diving attempt to catch it. Coleman Koontz tried a one-handed Goddard catch and couldn't quite haul it in downfield, but Holst a quick rollout. Nice fake on the handoff to Blair. And then try to get a 30-yard dagger downfield, but couldn't connect. Incomplete. Makes it now third and seven for the Jacks.
0: Naked bootleg to the right after that ball fake. Everybody on the offensive line was sealing things off to the left side. And the rollout from Holst, the Panthers read it. They stayed with Koontz. He had a little bit of a window. That was a tough throw for Holst to make and almost a great catch by Koontz.
1: Gustad is in at fullback behind the backfield. Handoff to Blair, right side. Breaks through a tackle. Spin move, second effort. Third effort gets forward to the 25. He was stopped right before the sticks for about 6.5 and then got 2.5 after that. And again, you put that little magic pixie dust of Andrew Gustad in there and boy, things happen out there. First down, nice run by Corey Blair.
0: And Holst really sold that in the RPO. I mean, he held that in the midsection of Corey Blair as long as he possibly could, looking for the read off that left side, and then finally let Blair take it. And while we expect Corey Blair to make some burst runs, some wow plays, that time he showed some power.
1: Seven rushes, 53 yards for that tailback room now. Three different guys have carried. Holst will hand it off. Blair, a little shake and shimmy there, dives past one tackler there. And gets about 4 yards up to the 21 from the 25, so a second down and six. Even then, just man-on-man out in the open field. Blair makes a man miss and gets positive yards.
0: Give the Panthers credit for staying home, doing their job, filling gaps, and that's tough to make an open field tackle on Corey Blair. You talked about how he gave him a little shimmy shoulder shake. Vaccarelli didn't buy it. He's a run-stop D-back.
1: And we've got number 16, Jack Henry. Third-year sophomore out of Del Rapids, back in at the QB spot. Josiah Johnson just to his left. Henry will keep it behind Grayton Gannon. Wide out, stretches the field. Nice open field tackle, spreading it out on that right-hand side. Alex Kalavatas from Charlotte, North Carolina. Safety came up, filled the hole, and stopped Smith from getting around that corner. Short gain, make it third down and a long five, Al.
0: Showed some linebacker speed because we know Jack Henry's got some wheels, and if Henry gets around that at the 20, he had a lot of green turf in front of him with no white shirts in the way.
1: For Kulavatas, the safety, just his third tackle on the year. Big one. Third down and six for the Jackrabbits, we'll call it. Zach Van Meetrin, 6 foot six from Hayti. He stands out on the wide right out to the right side. Gustad in motion. Holst will hand it off. Tripped up, coming through the hole was Josiah Johnson. With a one-arm tackle there, gets stumbled for a loss down to the 18, or rather a gain, excuse me, down to the 18. So now we're fourth and three for the Jackrabbits. Offense is quick huddled there, staying on the field. There's a signal from the sideline if they want to bring field goal unit in or if they want to try and pick up this first down here in the red zone, the Case IH red zone. Log on to caseih.com/jackrabbits. Jackrabbits' Josh Holst will shift everybody in motion. Quentin Christensen goes left side, right side, along with tight end Coleman Koontz. Josiah Johnson in the back. Gustad in motion. They're going for it. Fourth and three. Johnson trying to get forward. Stopped up by the Panthers, and that will be a fourth down turnover on downs. The Panthers hold in the red zone territory. big stop there by the Panthers.

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3: And a shout out to Hefty Brand, 40 Series Corn, the first corn seed designed for high performance in soil temps as low as 40 degrees. Well, we're what, about 25 degrees warmer than that right now? But those 40 degree temps are coming, man.
4: Pride of the Dakotas marching band, a little entertainment. Crowd has filed in nicely here today. We're anticipating, well, this is going to feel like a lot like last week's 18,000 crowd, I think.
3: I think so.
4: Again, we didn't have a color code today. It was just Hall of Fame game, so wear what you got.
3: Blue and yellow.
4: Whatever's clean. Three home games in a row, you know. Cole LaCrew, quarterback for the Eastern Illinois Panthers after their big defensive stop. Jackrabbits plug up their left tackle. Still ends up being about a gain of about three there that time on the carry by Kellum. Charles Kellum, a fifth-year senior from Cincinnati. He went for 171 yards against Murray, 106 yards against Indiana State, and then he's been held a little quiet ever since.
3: Well, the Jackrabbits know he's back there, and on that play, Jess Kershaw, linebacker, came up, made good contact, wrapped him up, didn't let him get away.
4: Cole LaCrew, the quarterback, out of shotgun, sends a man in motion. That's number six, Eli Evans, to the right. LaCrew rolling out to his right, chased by Kershaw, slams him, trips him up, and he falls. As he fell, he took a hard hit from Bryce Johnson, who was closing out. Kershaw is slow to get up as well. He might have dinged up a right arm there, too. He's going to stay in the game. You can tell he's kind of hunched over trying to gather himself. So, well, that was high-speed contact out on the wing there. And Kershaw dove, swatted for him, and then Johnson kind of finished off the crew. We got a timeout as Kershaw has taken a knee, and he's slow to get up. So official stop for injury timeout, I believe, here. So a timeout on the field. We're going to keep it here for you. Is this injury timeout, or are we going to media timeout? Mr.
5: Timeout, South Dakota State. This is their first timeout of the half.
4: And so South Dakota State is taking a timeout here.
3: Well, I think
4: there
3: that might be
4: confusion whether that was injury or not.
3: Well, I think they saw Kershaw had taken a knee in the huddle back there, and Dan Jackson, Brian Bergstrom decided, you know what, we're not going to have him out there if he's injured. Let's just take this time out, make sure we've got 11 healthy bodies out on the field.
4: We heard conversation in the background. A quick 30-second timeout, if you will, be here. Whether or not that was an injury timeout or not, because I think Eastern Illinois was like, I'd like to have Cole LaCrew just take a minute to gather himself as well, so... Either way, we're reset.
3: And we still have wholesale changes by the Jackrabbit defense.
4: Joel Ullman has come in for the Jackrabbit defense, as has Tank Farr, number four. Third down and six here for Eastern Illinois. Cole LaCrew has got a sidecar left to him. Tailback there is Kellum. Crew one clap. Drops the throw. Kellum in the flat. Got a couple of blockers in front of him. Gets across the 25. Close to the 30. Gets enough for the first down. Good pickup by that Eastern Illinois offense. Little screen left.
3: Their first down of the game, and that is a play they've run before with some success. That little screen in the flat out there to Kellum. After he makes the catch, he waits for his big offensive lineman to get over there in front of him to create a bit of a white wall and get that interference so he can get down there past that first down marker. Their first down of the game.
4: Again, prior to that, they had 14 total yards of offense. They now have 23 on that 9-yard pickup. First and 10 from their own 31. High formation. Kellum

0: I'm right behind LaCrue. They'll hand it off to LaCrue. Second back through the hole there at a lead block. Gets held up and stopped at about the 31. So short gain, if anything, on the bottom of the pile for the Jackrabbits. That's Dawson Ripperda.
1: And coming off the left side on a run blitz, trying to pick it up. That was number two. I'm missing his name. Totally got lost.
0: Dante.
1: Yeah, there you go.
0: Dante Johnson. Or no, excuse me, Amazing Parker.
1: Parker.
0: Johnson's three. Parker is two. Ends up being about a two-yard gain. Second down and eight from the 33-yard line, Eastern Illinois. Moving the ball here. Man in motion, a little stutter stop, a little run RPO action, a little pitch out there. Stop for a loss coming across. Tank Farr making the hit. Number two, that was Devin Whitlock, who went wide right, came back in, and then ran a late RPO with Cole LaCrue. LaCrue carried it as long as he could, gets the pitch out. Jacks do a nice job of covering it. Loss of three, makes it third and about 11.
1: Jacks had every option covered on that. They didn't go for the ball fake up the middle. Ripperda from that left end read that LaCrue still had the ball. He takes the quarterback, Joel Ullman, the linebacker. He takes the pitch man, and then got help from Tank Farr coming from the outside to make the stop.
0: Amaje Parker, Joel Ullman understood the assignment as well. They're on the spot. Third and 11, big third down here for LaCrue. Hands off, tailback, wide hole, left-hand side. Big, hard run. Charles Kellum gets it across the 35 to the 37. There was some hard contact out on that left hash mark, but he'll be short. So now it's fourth and four here for Eastern Illinois.
2: That is the end of the first quarter.
0: And that is the end of the first quarter, as you heard our head referee, Grant Henderson. So we'll flip the field, and Eastern Illinois expected to punt. Jackrabbits, after one quarter, have a 7-0 lead here. It's the Hall of Fame game. South Dakota State hosting Eastern Illinois here on the Jackrabbit Sports Network from Learfield.
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0: Well, through a quarter of football, the Jackrabbits' total number of plays, they've run 19 for 132 yards. Meanwhile, Eastern Illinois, 12 plays for just 29 yards. So Jackrabbits, so a whole 103 more yards of offense. Jackrabbits have rushed the ball 11 times for 60 yards. Eastern Illinois, 8 carries for 20. And then through the air passes, Jackrabbits 4 of 8. While Eastern Illinois just 1 for 4. Jackrabbits holding them to a 3 and out. Expect this to be the third punt of the day for Eastern Illinois, their punter on the day.
1: Scotty, one thing to note on Eastern Illinois' completions, their only completion was the one just recently to the running back, too,
0: bubble
1: the
0: screen
1: pass. They haven't completed anything downfield yet.
0: And again, Cade Cox will be on to kick this one away. Jacks have two men back to return this punt. South Dakota State's Jack Smith is wide to the right. and then wide to the left.

0: South Dakota State has number 14, Reese Osgood, back there, about 5 yards sooner.
1: Osgood, one of the reserve wide receivers. Again, another deep position.
0: So a nine-man front to rush this up front. They'll put a man in motion, a little misdirection. They throw the screen out in the flat. Ball caught by number 26. Return back that's going to be good enough for a first down. It's a little bit of misdirection, a fake. Makai Wilson.
1: Fumble.
0: A ball comes out late. Scramble for the loose ball.
1: Oh, they're going to call him down. It came out late.
2: Ruling on the field that the runner was down. Result of the play is a first down.
0: Makai Wilson, who is a defender, who is on the punt team. They went a little rugby style, run to the right, and so a pass from Cade Cox gets them enough for the first down. A pass from Cade Cox, the punter, for 10 yards to Makai Wilson. It's first down, Eastern Illinois. A little trickery against the Jacks. Previous play
2: is under the ruling on the field of the runner being down is under further review.
0: And so they'll go underneath. The replay official over here, Marlon Moe Lynch III. Did we see anything, Al, of maybe they did not catch the ball, or did they not make the first down?
1: He definitely caught the ball. He definitely got past the sticks in the muddle of humanity as far as the tackle when he was getting spun down. Unless he was on top of one of the players, I don't see that there was anything that they're going to be able to overturn this. The ball did come out late. The question is, did he contact the turf, or was he on top of another body?
0: So we see the hit get made there. Whether or not that ball was loose, whether or not he was actually, it looked like he was on.
1: Play we saw from the end zone angle, it looked like he went down.
0: Jack sniffed it out late, saw it coming. The Jackrabbits come over to make the stop. I'm sure the Jackrabbit tackler wasn't in on that one there. Max Standard gets credited for the tackle. Previous is under review. It was 4-4. The ball comes out there late. Timing the ball, that spot, all that. Grant Henderson, the official here, the referee for today's game, is under the hood. We're looking at the monitor, if you will, communicating with us. Football down the road next.

for them to for Eastern Illinois pump past 10 yard long, which the previous one was 9 of three. On the outside of the first and half 47. Back on that way, that away the clock gets around the corner. Jack of 47 and we're going to look at the perfect feet here.

0: season. He's also had 15 games with a catch in his career. He is slippery to that, so you got to watch for him coming out on a weed route as well.
1: He's their number one receiver by reception count. Second down, four, pressure. The hurdle does he won downfield to a wide open Samuel Gonzalez. Gonzalez down the sideline, makes the catch at about the 15, gets a few extra all the way down to the 10-yard line. 37-yard pickup there that time.
0: LeCrew showing his escapability as he evaded the pressure in the backfield. Jackrabbit rush, lost their seams, their zones, and let him to the outside.
1: Gonzalez's ninth catch on the year, dive up the middle back. Kelton will get into the pile, get stopped for maybe a half a yard gain there that time. And so second down and goal here for Eastern Illinois, threatening the Jackrabbits after forcing them into a punt.
0: Scotty, the Jackrabbit defense, through their first four games, have only given up 20 points in the first half, including just two touchdowns, one last week by Youngstown State, and then one by Northwestern in the first quarter of that game.
1: Second and goal. Cole LeCrew, the QB. Charles Kellum, his tailback to his right. They'll put it in his breadbasket. He'll dive forward. Dawson Ripperter came down the line. Joel Ullman in there as well. Talk about those two guys.

0: guys with some experience. Ripperda lost the helmet, so he's got to come off. This is his 41st game. And for Joel Ullman, he's playing in his 45th game. That's a lot of experience out there for the Jackrabbits.
1: Ripperda blew right past the block attempt of Devin Whitlock to get in there and corral the running back by the ankles. Had his helmet ripped off in the process.
0: Student section, Pride trying to make some noise down to this end of the field. Whitlock and Kellum to the right of LaCrew, the QB. Kellum a snap, fakes the handoff to LaCrew. He'll quarterback keep up the middle, dive for the end zone. Ball comes free, scramble for it in the end zone. They're calling touchdown. No doubt they'll look at this one. The indication on the far sideline was a touchdown. And as he went airborne, the ball gets knocked free. We'll see who comes out of it on the bottom of that pile. Number 87, Alex Genever. Alex Genever, the tight end, came up with it.
2: Ruling on the field is a touchdown.
0: Boy, so ruling on the field was a touchdown.
1: If all he has to do is break the plane, if he's got it in his hand when he goes over, then, yeah, that's going to be a touchdown. But that's a dangerous play. Great toughness showed by LaCrew.
0: Miles Green pokes that one away as he's leaning and lunging. And
2: the play of a touchdown is up for further review.
0: So now that touchdown call is under further review. It cracks that goal line there on a QB keeper up the middle. Just a little quarterback draw right up the middle. Players will go to their respective sidelines.
1: Scotty, the replay that I've seen, he's in the air reaching that ball forward. Actually looked like it hit the helmet of Miles Green, but Miles was already in the end zone, so that means the ball had crossed the plane. I'm going to say this is going to be upheld.
0: And so they are under further review here. Eastern Illinois with a deep ball downfield. Cole LaCrew, that 37-yard pass. Again, remember, this is on the heels of a fake punt, if you will. They go for it when it was fourth and about six. They got the first down and then pressured out of the pocket. LaCrew keep the play alive. Throws a bomb downfield to Gonzalez. That sets him up first and goal from the 10. And for the moment, Cole LaCrew has scrambled up the middle on a quarterback scamper. 9-yard gain. Has made it for the moment 7-6 officially there. They call for the touchdown, but it's under review.
1: I think they've told the sidelines it's going to be upheld here.
0: And so the Panthers have already come out to set up for the PAT. The Jackrabbits PAT defend team is out there. But Mr. Grant Henderson is about 75 yards away, still communicating with Mo Lynch, the replay official there, and validating, verifying everything that's going on. 12-11 to play here in the second quarter.
2: After review. The ruling on the field of a touchdown has been upheld.
0: And so a PAT away from tying this one. Eastern Illinois playing their fourth Missouri Valley football team in their five-game non-conference season. The other game that they played was against the University of Minnesota Golden Gophers. Gophers handled business there 59-7. Otherwise, this Eastern Illinois team has been able to score points. They put up 28 in a win against Murray, 35 in a loss to Indiana State, and 13 last weekend in a loss to Illinois State inside their state borders. On to try the PAT, the kick on the way, and good through the uprights, number 47, Drew Schiller. Drew Schiller converts the PAT, and we've got flags on the play before we let you go here. And so the PAT is good, makes it 7-7. South Dakota State will get the ball back when we come back in a minute here on the Jackrabbit Sports Network from Learfield.
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1: Back at Dana J. Dykhouse Stadium, campus of South Dakota State University. 7-6. We take it back. The PAT, there was the penalty after some discussion during the timeout. There was an illegal block by Eastern Illinois, and so they will retry the kick. And so the penalty, we are in TV timeout. They're waiting for them to clear. The teams have come back out to reset for the PAT.
2: Did they have to buy that mulligan?
1: And so now it's back 5 yards from the 8-yard line. This time, Drew Schiller will try to put on the PAT. 7-6. Jack Rowitz with a momentary lead. 12-11 to play. The PAT try. This one's off the upright but skips through that left upright and gets to the netting, and it's good. Just good enough. Good thing the ball is round and the pole is round because it skips through, and Eastern Illinois had an illegal block below the waist, which capped off a 12-play, 82-yard drive, the longest drive by a Jackrabbit opponent for a touchdown, 6 minutes, 23 seconds there. So Eastern Illinois racks up some yards. That brings their total yardage count to 92. Equalizes the opening possession score by the Jackrabbits, where they went 75 yards, marched down the field. A healthy dose of Josiah Johnson. We haven't seen much of that, Al. Maybe we go back to that. There's been an intention to get to the air. We'll see what Eric Eidsness wants to do.
2: Well, three different possessions. We've seen three different types of football, right? You rotated Holston, Jack Henry. You fed Josiah Johnson. You had the one series where we were throwing the ball all over the field. So I'm not sure what we're going to see on this one. But two key plays in that drive, the fake punt conversion, obviously, and then the missed communication in the secondary that allowed the big pass play.
1: It goes to the end zone, hits the checkerboard, does the kickoff by Eastern Illinois' Drew Schiller. And so South Dakota State first and 10 from their own 25-yard line. We'll be traveling from our right to left. Jackrabbits' Josh Holst is running the offense this week, in for Chase Mason. In street clothes and a heavy knee brace on the sideline, helping coach and communicate and connect with the other QBs on the roster as well, staying involved with the team. Josh Holst with Josiah Johnson in tailback right behind him in the pistol formation there. First and 10 from the 25. Holst a clap, hand off to Johnson, right hand side, big hole across the 30 to the 35, stays on his feet just shy of the 35. That's a 9-yard gainer there. That's good, just patient running by Josiah Johnson, his eighth carry on the day, 42 yards.
2: Zone blocking to that right side. You've got John Pika, Jackson Kirsten over there, a couple of young guys that have moved into the starting lineup for the 605 Hogs, and a good burst by Josiah Johnson, who, as Eric Eisner said, is doing a better job of running low, getting his pads down and delivering a pop.
1: Second down and a yard now. Johnson will realign back behind Holst. Grayton Gannon is his tight end, left-hand side. Smith and Ogroski wide to left. Lofton Ogroski yet to have a target today. Second to yard, the handoff to Johnson. Patient picks a hole, bounces off of a closed-up hole, bounces out to the 40, gets back to the middle of the field, giving everybody a momentary little excitement there, and a 6-yard gain makes it first and goal, or first and 10 for the Jackrabbits, now at their own 40-yard line.
2: Nice bounce here, the zone blocking right. He's patient, he waits, he sticks his nose in, and then bounces out and comes back to the left to pick up more than he would have.
1: 8 carries, 48 yards. 6 times 8 is 40. Yeah, that's a 6-yard average.
2: Hey, you do good math,
1: easy
2: brother.
1: Easy math there. Multiplication tables back at elementary worked out. Josiah Johnson, tailback, fake the handoff to give it to him. Left side hole. Dodges, weaves, gets to the left hash mark just outside. They were right in the middle of the field. Gets it forward about 3-4 yards now. So second down and 7. On for the Jackrabbits, number 12, Graham Goring. James Basinger, tailback, has come in as well. And so a little rotation through the stable of RBs for the Jackrabbits there. Josiah Johnson gets a quick breather. He and Corey Blair exchanging conversation.
2: Jack Smith, the only wide receiver with a reception so far tonight for the Jacks.
1: Wide outs to the right-hand side, Ogroski. Gannon in motion, far left-hand side, throwing the flat there. Boy, intended for Graham Goring. Defended well by Nasir Maryland. Maryland on the right tackle, or right corner, excuse me, had his now 16 tackles coming into the night.
2: Goring was one-on-one on the left side. They had three receivers right, and then motion Basinger out of the backfield to

0: the right as well, trying to draw the defense to look that way, and had one-on-one with Holst against the D-back over there on the left side.
1: That's Maryland's fourth tackle of the night. Third down and seven for the Jackrabbits. Now Holst out of shotgun. Drops back to throw over the middle. Ball caught. Diving forward there, Corey Blair. Little 10-9 yard pickup there. Good enough for a first down. Just across the down marker there. And so another throw to another tailback there. Josiah Johnson caught one for 27. Corey Blair has picked up that one there. And for Blair, that is his second reception.
0: Second of the season. Yep.
1: Second on the season. This one for positive gain. His first one there went for 0 yards. Left hash mark again. Josiah Johnson tailback back in behind Josh Holst, the QB from Marengo, Illinois. Hand off to Holst. The reverse coming back this way. Lofton Ogroski's got room on the sideline. Gets shoved out of bounds by two Eastern Illinois tacklers. That's number five, Juwan Nixon. Number five and number eight, Nick Vecchiarelli. They share the tackle there, but a little reverse. Nixon, trying to use Ogroski's speed.
0: Nixon with a good read, and he showed some speed for a big man coming across in that linebacker position. He and Vecchiarelli staying home, teamed up, read the reverse, misdirection. Jackrabbits trying to get the ball into their hands of their speed guys, their playmakers right now.
1: Little misdirection. Jacks get 5 yards, makes it second and five. They're now at the 45 of Eastern Illinois, marching that started back at their own 25. After the Eastern Illinois touchdown, new possession here. Holst, a wide handoff. Second back through, that's Basinger. Basinger, moving the pile forward. Five, six. Gets it across the 40 down to the 39. Out there making a hole on that left-hand side. Shane Willenbring got downfield, as did on that left-hand side. Will Popke.
0: Popke.
1: Actually, Pepke, official pronunciation for the Rapid City native.
0: Quinton Christensen over on that left side as well. Q led the team in knockdowns last week against Youngstown State. So he's got the bowling ball in the pin. He had 10 knockdowns against the Penguins.
1: Like 3 or 4 weeks he's had that thing?
0: Couple.
1: Yeah. All right. First and 10, the Jacks at the Eastern Illinois 39. Basinger wide hole side. Wide open. Basinger all the way to the house. 39-yard touchdown, James Basinger. And South Dakota State retakes the lead 13-7.

0: Just an absolute missed assignment. Basinger gets a handoff, a little inside, little counter, if you will. Bounces it outside, and there is nobody home.
1: Great job by John Pica over at the right tackle as he got out around the edge and sealed it off. As you said, there was nobody at the second and third levels. We've seen Basinger break off some big runs. He had a 55-yard touchdown run, the longest touchdown run of the season for the Jacks. That came against Stetson. He ran for 110 that night, and he shows he's a nice burst of speed. He's a good mix between Josiah Johnson and Corey Blair. So you've really got your power runner, you've got your wow guy, and then you've got James Basinger, who does a little of both.
0: Basinger with his fourth touchdown on the season. Two carries, 45 yards here tonight. That is a Prostrallo Auto Mall touchdown. 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Jackrabbits go. 8 plays, 75 yards. 39-yard rushing touchdown by James Basinger makes it 14-7. When we come back, the kickoff here on the Jackrabbit Sports Network from Learfield.
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0: 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The soccer team will be on there tomorrow at 1 o'clock.
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2: Big shout-out to the women's basketball team. They got their new Bling Conference rings earlier today, recognized behind the in front of the faithful here at Dana J. Dykhouse Stadium. We're a month away from hoops, Al.
1: It's coming.
2: Big kickoff by Ryan Harrington after that Jackrabbit touchdown fielded by the up man. Returning this for Eastern Illinois. On the return, number one, Jakari Fleming-Page. Flags come in late. There might have been a bad block on a Jackrabbit there right in front of the bench. Some celebration by the Jackrabbit faithful.
1: Bo Bakken was down there to make the tackle.
2: Mr. Grant Henderson, what happened?
3: Holding on the receiving team, number 24. Half the distance to the goal. First down.
2: So this will take it back to about the 7.5-yard line here. Or maybe inside that 7 from the 14 to the 7-yard line. And so first and 10, Eastern Illinois. 14-7, Jackrabbits with the lead.
1: Well, here's where you want your Jackrabbit defense to step up with a 3-and-out. You know that they're a little disappointed in giving up that 82-yard drive and touchdown on the previous Panther possession.
2: Under center. LaCrew hands it off, tailback, straight ahead, dive off left-hand side. Jacks had that one snuffed out right away. Bergen Tetzloff making a big stop there, crash from the end. Bergen, number 36, they're high on the freshman from right here in Brookings. His brother Preston, dad Kevin, he's got some lineage in his blood.
1: No question about it, they bleed yellow and blue at that Tetzloff house. Blake Leiferman also shooting across from his left end position to be part of the tackle.
2: Back up tailback, Tyron Bugs getting the carry on that one, a loss of one, so it's second and 11. LaCrew, the QB. He's got his heels at the 2-yard line there, backed up against the end zone. Handoff, Bugs right-hand side, breaks through, takes a big shot there. You heard the crowd. Ooh, Jess Kershaw. 116 career tackles coming into the day today. But he's tacked on a few here today. So South Dakota State, now third and 5, has Eastern Illinois pinned back at their 13-yard line.
1: This is where they want to make that third down stop. The crowd knows it. Bring it on, Jackrabbit Nation.
2: Third down and 5. QB number 7, Cole LaCrew. Man in motion, hands off to Bugs. Jackrabbits are in the backfield right away as that handoff happened. Kershaw was in there again. Is that Tetzloff again? They were trying to decide, do I tackle the quarterback or do I tackle the running back? They both had the ball at the same time.
1: Well, Kershaw was there for sure to help finish him off. Liam Shaw was the other one that came across. Shaw was the one who got there first.
2: And so Eastern Illinois punter will be Cade Cox, standing in the end zone. Jack's pressure, the kick gets off. It's a short boot. Heads for the Jackrabbit sideline at the 40, bounces out at the 43. He might have had to rush that one as the Jackrabbits were pressuring up the middle. And about a 30-yard punt, South Dakota State gets fantastic field position when we come back. 6:11 to play in the second quarter. South Dakota State 14, Eastern Illinois 7. Back in a moment here on the Jackrabbit Sports Network from Learfield.
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